0: hands it to Bain in the right front court. Thompson guarding him. Bain drives the right baseline. Pull up for a long two, and he can't miss. Desmond Bain rolling now. He's got 15 to lead all scores.
1: And what a luxury it is to have a guy like Desmond Bain who can play off the basketball but step up and be your number one when you need him.
0: Illegal screen, Jenkins. It went to wing screen and roll here, and a turnover for Detroit, and J.B. Bickerstaff is arguing Jenkins' case to Zach Zarba.
1: But Zach Zarba is pointing to the other end of the floor where Dana Jenkins just got the same call. And so he referenced to J.B. Bickerstaff and Jenkins, I'm going to call it consistently on both sides of the floor.
0: At the end of the first, Detroit led by one. When we step here away from Kia Center with 2:31 to go in the first half, it is now Orlando 54, Detroit 38. Jenkins will think about what you just said in his own way at the bench to our right. Down the stretch we go in the first half. This is the NBA playoffs on ESPN Radio and the ESPN app presented by Gusto.
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0: Well, it is a 29-12 second quarter in favor of Orlando. They've matched their largest lead in the series, up 17, led by 17 back in game three. Important stretch here coming up for the Pistons. Before we witness that, let's pause 10 seconds for station identification. 10 seconds for ID. This is the NBA playoffs on ESPN Radio and the ESPN app presented by Gusto. Sean Kelly, Corey Alexander, Kia Center in Orlando, and it is Magic Basketball with a 54-38 lead, 2:27 to go in the first half. Bancaro on the floor here, gives it up quickly to Black. A reset to the Sylvan. Bancaro comes to take it from him across the logo. Guarded by Harris. Crossover dribble, puts it between the legs. Bancaro now attacks the rim, climbs up to the glass and lays it in with the left side.
1: And only his second field goal of the game, but Paolo Bancaro has been great in every other aspect. Now getting downhill, able to finish with the left hand.
0: Largest lead in the series now for Orlando. Under 2 minutes remaining in the half. Suggs looking to check in. Cunningham goes through a double. It's tapped and saved by Detroit. Thompson now to the foul line, the broken line. Pivots 360. Lets it loose to the right way. Harris for three. Deep in the shot clock. Off the rim and a weak side rebound here for Black. He'll send it ahead to Bain for Orlando. Bain charged and then paused. Gave it up to Bancaro between the rings. 90 seconds remaining in the half. Bancaro here against Durham. Pull-up jumper off the bounce and an elbow right. Jumper's down and go back-to-back here for Bancaro.
1: And Paolo Bancaro called off the screen. One of his teammates wanted to set a screen. He waved him off, said, no, I want to play one-on-one with JD.
0: Thompson in the lane against a double. Rises the restricted area. He missed it with the left hand. 20-point lead for the Magic here in the first half. Bancaro loping in the lane. Shoots into contact in front of the rim. He's fouled. He'll go to the line to shoot a pair.
1: But because the Magic are sharing the basketball so well and the three-point shooting is picked up, now defenders on the perimeter don't want to help. So Paolo Bancaro has an open lane to be able to attack. We've seen him do it on three straight possessions.
0: He'll look to add to his 8 points here. We have seen Orlando on a couple of occasions, you and me in person. When they've got it clicking, they are really tough. And this is what we're seeing right now by not having to put all of it on Paolo Bancaro's back.
1: But it starts on the defensive end. That's the thing. When you consider the way they're guarding right now, the Detroit Pistons have 38 points. They have 12 in this second quarter. And so when the Magic are guarding like this, this is the Magic defense that we've seen really for the last two seasons. It wasn't there this year because they had an unhealthy year, but it has shown up in that eighth seed win over the Charlotte Hornets on this floor, as well as throughout the series with the Detroit Pistons.
0: All free throws good for Paolo Bancaro.
1: And a kiss to the heavens as he makes both for the first time in a long time in this series.
0: 60-38 Orlando here. Trying to celebrate on their home floor with just over a half to play. 54 seconds left in the half. Cunningham, wing left, harassed by Black this time. Shoots a fader, no good. Rebound, Durant in a crowd. And he's fouled on an outlet pass. Well, wait a minute.
1: No, he stepped on it.
0: Durant, did he step on the baseline?
1: He stepped on the baseline in that possession, yes. And Jalen Suggs got involved with the basketball as Durant brought it down, was in there, probably got some contact. But as Durant backpedals, he steps on that out-of-bounds line, trying to throw it out.
0: Orlando will bring it up here. 19 to shoot, 42 to play. Do they pull the trigger quickly here? Bancaro drifting to his left off the ball screen. Fires for three, way off the mark. Grabbed by Thompson and stolen by Suggs just past half court. And he kicked the ball in the process of stealing it. Suggs saying it was my knee. It was my knee.
1: Suggs trying to go with the old M1 mixtape move.
0: Yeah.
1: But Jamal Mosley wants to get Gogo Batadze back in the game on the defensive possession with the dead ball. Duncan Robinson will check in for his shooting for the Detroit Pistons.
0: No hot sauce here. Carter out. Batadze in for Orlando. Front court right inbound for Cunningham. 20 on the shot clock, 28 to play. Short give inbounds to Robinson. Turns and offers between the rings to Durant. He'll hand it off to Cunningham. Now 10 on the shot clock on the Magic logo. Cunningham goes to work and a foul on Orlando. Duncan Robinson came out for a ball screen and he got shoved.
1: Looks like that's the first foul in the last 2 minutes.
0: It is.
1: So it's still a foul to give.
0: And it's a foul, the first on Bain. 14 to shoot, 16.2 to play. Robinson wanted Cunningham, can't get it to him. Has to throw all the way across the floor, and he missed. Harris threw it out of bounds from sideline to sideline. And Orlando likely to get the last look of the half.
1: And how
0: by 22.
1: But how about the defensive effort by the Magic? A substitution to get Batadze back in the game as Wendell Carter Jr. now comes back on the floor for offense.
0: So last possession here, perhaps. Crowd rising to their feet as Bancaro walks it across. The shot clock now dark. 7 seconds remaining. Bancaro. Starts right of the screen, crossover dribble to the nail, kicks it wing left. Bain here at the horn for three, just short. Couldn't finish. But nonetheless, a one-point game led by Detroit at the end of the first quarter is a 22-point lead for Orlando at the end of the first half.
1: And Orlando's defense has been spectacular. Paolo Banchero doing the job on Kay Cunningham, Tobias Harris sliding his feet, but the bench production offensively for Orlando has been just as impressive.
0: 20-7 advantage in those bench points here for the home team. 15 for Bain to lead all scorers. Banchero's got 10. Harris is the only double-figure scorer through two quarters for the Pistons. He has 10. We've reached the end of the first half here at Kia Center. Orlando 60, Detroit 38. Let's send it down to Jim Basketball in the studio with the AutoZone halftime report.
6: Nice, Sean. Thanks so much. 40% shooting in the opening half for the Pistons. Just four threes outscored in that second quarter, 35-12. Thus, a 22-point Orlando advantage. 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
6: Jim Basketball back on the AutoZone halftime report, where the Magic lead the Pistons 60-38, looking to wrap this series as an 8 seed over a 1 in 6 games. Tomorrow, we have a Game 7 from Boston. It's the Celtics home to the Philadelphia 76ers. Keep in mind, the Celtics a 32-point winner in Game 1, but the Sixers have Joel Embiid back, and they've squared this series at 3 games apiece. Mark Kesser with PJ Carlissimo, look ahead.
8: Well, Jim, before PJ and I make our pilgrimage into Boston's North End for a little dinner, certainly the talk of the town, PJ, is the Celtics' inability to close out the 76ers the last couple of games. They do have Game 7 at home, but no more room for error.
9: No, absolutely no more. And if you watch the last two, you're kind of feeling like Philly's playing better right now. Whatever momentum there is, it's there. Normally you'd say home court Game 7, but home court's been meaningless in this series. Both of these teams are 1-2 at home. This is a different Philly team than we saw all year. I think Jaylen Brown and Jason Tatum have been good. Jaylen Brown's not making his free throws, and they're both turning the ball over a little bit. Peyton Pritchard and the others, the so-called others, have been up and down. When Peyton's been good, he's been really good, but he's thrown in a couple of clunkers. And the three-point shooting, which they live by, there's been a couple games where they absolutely dominated, and there's actually been a couple where Philly got the better of them at the three-point line.
8: I know Philly is the 7th seed, but when Joel Embiid is healthy, as he is, he's played the last 3 games, he, Tyrese Maxey, Paul George, this is a very formidable lineup for a 7 seed.
9: Yeah, it is. And again, in the same way, everybody realizes that Jason Tatum played so few games, but the truth is Paul George and Joel Embiid missed the entire year also. Paul George played 37 games. Joel played 38. So they hadn't been healthy. I mean, to get guys like that back this time of the year, Paul George has been very consistent. He's coming off his best game of the series. Embiid missed the first 3 games. They were 1-2. He played the 4, 5, and 6. They were 2-1. It's not like it was a complete shutout when he didn't play. But they don't look like they have an answer for Joel Embiid. He's also passing the ball really well. I've really been impressed with how well Joel Embiid has passed the ball and how well Jason Tatum has rebounded. I don't think of either of them that way, and they've really stood out.
8: Well, nobody's played more playoff series against one another than these two teams. This will be their 9th game 7 between the Celtics and the 76ers, and the winner will get the Knicks in round 2. So join us tomorrow night from TD Garden here in Boston for game 7. Jim, back to you.
6: I'm PJ and Kesty on that call. Our coverage comes your way at 7 Eastern. Joel Embiid has never beaten the Celtics in the postseason. Coming up next in the AutoZone Halftime Report, we'll take a look at game 6, Lakers-Rockets tonight from H-Town. 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
14: Ball in the hands of Amen Thompson. And facing elimination for the second time in this series, the first time in Los Angeles, it's another Rockets win! 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
6: Yes, Sports Talk 790 AM. No team has ever won a best of seven in NBA playoff history from down 3-0. The Rockets look to force a seventh and deciding game tonight. Evan Cohen on the young core that looks to get him there.
15: As a basketball player, I love Kevin Durant, right? I think he's way better defensively than other people give him credit for. He's a phenomenal basketball player, one of the great scorers to ever live. So I do not want this to come off as a knock on Kevin Durant. It has to come off as a knock on the Kevin Durant Rockets partnership that they feel last year like they're onto something, and they feel in the last three games like they're onto something.
6: Why can't it be a knock on Kevin Durant? So those young guys on the wrong end of those burner accounts. Coming up next in the AutoZone Halftime Report, the second half from O-Town, the Magic halfway through a huge upset. 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
0: Silva picks up his dribble just off the logo. Hands it to Bane in the right front court. Thompson guarding him. Bane drives to the right baseline. Pull up for a long two and he can't miss. Desmond Bane rolling now. He's got 15 to lead all scores.
1: And what a luxury it is to have a guy like Desmond Bane who can play off the basketball but step up and be your number one when you need him.
6: Jim Basquel back on the AutoZone Halftime Report. A 35-12 second quarter fueled by Desmond Bane as the Magic up 60-38, halfway from becoming the 7th eight seed to eliminate a 1. Second half from Kia Center with Corey Alexander and Sean Kelly.
0: Everybody back on the floor. We're ready to go. Second half here. Does Detroit have a comeback in them, Corey Alexander? They led by one at the end of the first quarter. Down 22 here to begin the second half.
1: I believe they do have a comeback in them. The concern is, do the Magic have another run to be able to put them away and finish this? We talked in the pregame about who the pressure was on, and we heard Jim mention there have already been six number one seeds to lose in these playoffs. There's nothing new now. At this point, it's almost like there is no more a 1-8. However, the pressure is on the Magic still to finish this up and not have to make that trip to Detroit for Game 7.
0: Robinson was missing most of the second quarter in foul trouble. He'll begin the second half. They could use his shooting. Can Cunningham get going here after 45 in Game 5? 8 for Cunningham here in Game 6, but still two quarters to go at Kia Center, and a sold-out crowd still finding their seats here as the ball will be inbounded on the baseline at our left. Orlando team, go ahead.
1: We've seen this before. These two coaches going at it in this similar scenario two seasons ago when J.B. Bickerstaff was the head coach with the Cleveland Cavaliers. This is nothing new for these two great friends.
0: Kane, who started today, brings it across for Orlando. Magic ball the end to our right to begin the second half. Carter takes from him and quickly feeds Sucks. Chest pass to Bain coming off a pin down. Bain off the baseline cut, rather, runs into the rim and missed it just off the edge of the paint. So stop for Detroit. Here's Asar Thompson down the other end, puts up a bad shot. He was trying to draw a foul. He could have peeled back and waited for some help. And Duncan Robinson collides with Kane. Is that going to be the fourth on Robinson? It is. So he lasted 29 seconds here in the third quarter. Decision time for J.B. Bickerstaff. Does he get Robinson to the bench, or does he have to hold here? He's going to hold and keep him on the floor.
1: Throughout this series, Duncan Robinson has been involved with a number of plays like that, many of them including Desmond Bane. So Duncan Robinson, in his experience, understands that you have to be the guy that hits first. You just can't do it right in front of the official.
0: 60-38, no team has scored yet. Here's Bancaro, top of the arc, steps inside the three-point line, stutters a dribble, and dumps it wing left. Bane shot fake from three, tried by Thompson. Up and under, reverse layup is good. Left to right, what a finish by Bane.
1: But Bane also recognizes that Bancaro is being guarded by Jalen Duren, so there's no one under the rim to attempt.
0: And a turnover by Detroit, and Cunningham wipes his hands on his shorts as he lost the basketball in the right wing.
1: And Paolo Bancaro starts out the second half, matched up with Cade Cunningham, taking on that defensive responsibility, and gets a stop on the first possession.
0: Pistons facing elimination here. And Carroll takes a hand off top of the arc. Down the right side of the lane. Offensive foul. He trucked Asar Thompson at the second hash mark.
1: And that is the first turnover of the game for Paolo Bancaro, who has played an unbelievable floor game, a great defensive game. He hasn't had the big number scoring, but they haven't needed him to do that. They've needed what he's given them thus far as he matches up once again with Kay Cunningham.
0: Five total turnovers now for the Magic. Cunningham from the top of the arc, drive and kick to Robinson, corner left. Bottled up by Bane, reaching foul by Bane right in front of the Magic bench. It was Bancaro defending again that made Cunningham give up the basketball.
1: And that's been the most impressive thing about this. I mean, we talked about Franz Wagner and his impact, and he was sorely missed in Game 5 as Kay Cunningham went off with 45 points in that game. Watching Paolo Bancaro step up and take on the challenge of guarding Kay Cunningham, sacrificing a lot of what he does on the offensive end with his defense.
0: Inbound for Duren up top. Has it off to Cunningham. Step back, jump off the free throw line. Good. Pretty 15-footer down for Cade Cunningham.
1: And they got the switch on that possession, so you've got Bancaro off of Cunningham.
0: Cunningham down to 10 points. Early third. Bancaro on the left angle. They let him fly for three. Skipped off the rim, no good. Rebounded by Cunningham. Count stops here for Detroit. First shots will be that if you can rebound it. Skip pass thrown to Robinson on the right sideline. Sends it up top. Free ball. Harris got it. Ooh, this is going to get interesting if Detroit can keep this formula going.
1: But I'm telling you, I know Detroit has a comeback in them. This is a number one seed, a team that won 60 games throughout this year. They're not going to go quietly into the night.
0: And Carroll down the right side of the paint and fouled as he was trying to push a pass towards Suggs in the corner. Harris picks up the whistle here at 9:41 in the third. That's his third, by the way.
20: And with Duncan Robinson already playing with four, the last thing the Pistons can afford is to lose their other experienced playoff veteran as Tobias Harris into foul trouble.
0: And to Carter, just left at the top, hands it off to Bane, goes around a Carter screen. Feeds Carter, little give and go to Bane. Bane tried a jump pass, it looked like baseline left, and Asar Thompson just knocked it out of bounds.
20: And Thompson continues to do a tremendous job, averaging two blocks per game to go along with 2.5 steals per game. Everything outside of scoring has been spectacular for Thompson this series.
0: Off the baseline, inbound to Carter. Strip block right, stolen by Detroit. Foot race to the other end of the outlet to Harris. Layup, erased by Kane. Bodies go down. The photographer's down. Cunningham up, strong scores in front of the rim with multiple players down at the end of the play. That'll take us to a timeout. Kane, who had the dunk of the postseason in this series, just put up a wild shot block. We'll see how he is as everybody will try and regather here at 9:17. Promising start for the Pistons here in the third. We step aside. 9:17 to go in the third. It's still Orlando up big, 62-45. 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
6: Jim Basquel in studio. The Raptors don't have Brandon Ingram tonight in Game 6, but they got 26 combined from Scotty Barnes and R.J. Barrett. And Toronto leads Cleveland 47-40, looking to force a seventh and deciding game in that series. They play with 6 minutes to go in the opening half. Meantime, it's a 17-point lead for the Magic at 62-45. 9:16 left in the third quarter. We go back to Orlando with Corey Alexander and Sean Kelly.
0: 7-2 start to the second half here for Detroit. Small sample size, Corey, I know, but what is Detroit doing better here during the stretch?
20: Well, one, they're pushing the tempo. They're getting out and playing with pace and being able to get stops on one end of the floor allows them to get out. We saw Tobias Harris attacking the rim, but a great job defensively by Jamal Kane to block that shot. Still ends up being a bucket for the Pistons on the fast break as Kane, who was injured, will not come back on the floor as of right now. Anthony Black checking in for him.
0: Cameraman appears to be okay. There are a lot of bodies down after that shot clock by Kane. Cunningham scored the last clock at the first Carter. Between the circles, dribble handoff to Bain. Nine on the shot clock, 9 minutes to go in the third. Over the top pass to Suggs. Suggs drives and traveled with it. He ran into Cunningham. Cunningham looked at Jason Goble and said, "You're not calling that on me, are you?" The turnover on the travel by Suggs.
20: Well, Jason Goble gave Jamal Mosley a great explanation as he mimicked the feet with his hands, but Suggs got happy feet when he caught the basketball in that possession, which caused him to travel.
0: 62-45, Asar Thompson puts his head down, works to the mid post, twisting into Suggs, shoots, foul, no call. Clean shot block, according to the officiating crew. It goes out of bounds.
20: The reason you can't call a foul is because Asar Thompson traveled also. So before the foul, there was the travel. And all you hear from the Orlando bench is he traveled too. It wasn't called. So another clean block by Wendell Carter Jr.
0: Play on, 10 to shoot, baseline right inbound. Duncan Robinson with four fouls. Throws it in to Duren, right of the circle. Flips it over Black to Cade Cunningham. Left-hand dribble to the left side of the lane. They double Cunningham. Throws to the open man. Harris for three. Good. No good off the right wing. Tap-on rebound for Detroit. Cunningham sends it back to Harris on the right wing. Drives to the lane. Runs it up and missed the rim. It smacks off the glass and a stop for the Magic. 8:20 to go in the third. Suggs patiently now moves to his left. Flips it to Bancaro above the right high post. Paolo into the lane. Spins. Shoots at a contact foul.
20: Paolo got fouled three times in that possession. You have to call one of them. Kay Cunningham fouled him twice. And then the spin into Jalen Duren. So Duren ends up picking up the foul. As Kay Cunningham goes over and talks to Jason Goble about what happened on the previous possession when he's going to the basket.
0: Partner, you and I watched New York play a lot this week, and now watching Orlando, we talked about the defense, especially in the second quarter, 63-45 on the made free throw. I'm starting to think if there was somehow, some way, if New York and Orlando meet, it'll be the first one to 50 wins, because both those teams have really ratcheted up their defense this week.
20: They absolutely have. But did you watch New York put up 140 points last night?
0: Indeed, I did.
20: The 50 is not going to be a problem for the Knicks.
0: But they also held their opponent to like nothing.
20: I believe it was 83.
0: Cunningham off the screen, drives the left elbow, runs it into Carter, missed it up close. Second chance bucket by Duren. Will it count? Yes. And a foul as well.
20: And those are the type of buckets that Jalen Duren has to go get for his team. Those second chance opportunities. He is now 4 of 6 from the field with 7 rebounds. Opportunity to get to 9 points at the free throw stripe. But this is the way the Pistons can find a way back into this game. Is if they don't score on the first opportunity, where there's so much pressure on Kay Cunningham to go get a bucket, get those second chance points.
0: Foul on Suggs. It's his second. The bucket going in for Duren has tied up points in the paint, but he missed the free throw. 64-47. Cunningham in the backcourt. Steals it from Suggs. Tap to Thompson. Push pass into the corner. Robinson for three. Good, and it's a 5-point trip essentially for Detroit.
20: But how about Kay Cunningham picking up 94 feet, coming up with the steal, and you see his defensive intensity has picked up his second half as well.
0: Pass to Bain, beats Cunningham here. Pass wing left, launching three. No good. Van Carroll empty on that shot. 64-50. Big trip here for the Pistons. Harris, wing right, out to Robinson above the 3-point line. Send it over to Cunningham. Into the paint to Thompson. Into the corner to Harris for three. No good. Oh, big rebound for Thompson. Out to Robinson up top. Bombs away. No good. Rebound. Duren. And it's knocked out of his hands by Black. Out of bounds. Corner left.
20: Jalen Duren starting to flex his muscle on the offensive glass. Asar Thompson coming up with a second chance opportunity. Duren getting another offensive rebound. And now this is where the Pistons were able to win game 5, was on the glass.
0: And before the ball is inbounded, Zach Zarba here in the trail position will call a foul, and because the ball was not inbounded yet, it will be a free throw here for Detroit, and then the ball.
20: But right now, UCK Cunningham taking on that leadership role, talking to his team, and then smacking Tobias Harris on the chest, telling Tobias to go make the free throw. Tobias tells Cade, no, you go do it on the additional free throw because of the foul before the ball was inbounded.
0: Foul on Bain is his third. Cunningham knocks down the free throw. It was a 22-point lead for the Magic. It's now a 64-51 affair.
20: And many people won't realize how big of a deal that is, but when the veteran tells the number one pick younger players,
0: Robinson for three, going off the inbound from the left sideline.
20: No, and again, that is perfect case scenario for the Pistons. We talked about where they have a

0: Baker in the paint defensively.
1: Up the floor, lob to the right corner. Robinson saved a would-be turnover. Ball thrown over half court. Foul, no call. Bancaro with the steal. Swatted it by Duren at the other end. And Detroit recovers on what should have been a surefire make. Points off turnover for Bancaro. Results in Detroit ball here. Still down 10, and now the timeout.
0: Duren got the block, but Asar Thompson with the hustle play, cutting off Paolo Bancaro, making it to where he does not have an easy layup, giving Duren a time to come in and block the shot.
1: Great point. 5:32 to go in the third, and suddenly this is turned around again. Back toward Detroit. Orlando up, but only by 10 now. 64-54. Here at Kia Center in Orlando. 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
6: Jim Baskwell in studio. The Pistons looking to do what the Sixers have done. Force a game 7 that comes tomorrow night. Philadelphia, Boston, TD Garden. Our coverage comes your way at 7 Eastern. Joel Embiid has lost all 3 previous series he's played against Boston. He said this is how they get it done.
7: I mean, I've been playing these guys for so long. I'm tired of losing to them. So we have a chance to accomplish, something special. I mean, they're a great team, and you look at everything they have. That's a super team, so we just got to go in there with the mindset we've had for the last, 2 games.
6: Yeah, his return has certainly fueled the Sixers' run to a game 7. Meantime, a 16-2 start of the third quarter has the Pistons within 10 at 64-54. 5:32 go third quarter. Back to Corey Alexander and Sean Kelly.
1: Rocco's partner here and the ball for the Pistons.
0: I mean, this team, as we mentioned, they've won 60 games earlier this year. They understand that This is a team, they can make a comeback, even down 22. They

0: can find a way back into this game in a 16-4 advantage to start this third quarter. But more importantly, if you look at the body language of the Pistons on this floor, the communication, everybody bumping chest, they believe they can come back and win this game.
1: 10-4 advantage for the Pistons on the glass here in the third. Three threes have helped the Pistons. Orlando shooting 1 of 8. And I think a very important number here. 5 turnovers in the quarter by the Magic have resulted in 7 Detroit points.
0: And Detroit has really picked up their pressure defensively. We saw Kay Cunningham guarding 94 feet, forcing the steal, ends up in what became a really a 5-point possession in the Pistons' favor.
1: Okay, Jalen Duren is being attended to in front of the Pistons' bench. He's got a bloody finger. They appear to have stopped it, and he'll be able to stay in the game here. That's big for Detroit at 5:32 to go in the third. So Detroit down 10, 64-54. Thompson giving up to Cunningham, coming off the screen from down low. Cunningham here working against Bancaro. Stops, pops, elbow left it short. De Silva on the floor now for Orlando. He was a big pop off the bench in the first half. Sends it ahead to Bancaro. Reset the Suggs over to De Silva in the left front court. Holds a waistband high and almost turned it over. Caught by Bancaro, top of the arc. Drives to the broken line, turns those out to De Silva. Wide open three, good. Double clutched it and still made it.
0: Yeah, he hesitated. Normally who hesitates is lost, but that time De Silva able to double pump and still knock down a huge three to get some momentum back on the side of the Magic.
1: Series high, 10 points off the bench for De Silva. A little breathing room. Cunningham to the left page. Pops to Silva. Stops. Shoots. Missed a 15-footer from underneath the free throw line. Rebound Thompson to the corner. Three ball hits the side of the backboard from Jenkins. Orlando able to clear it. Trying to grab momentum back here in the third as we approach the 425 mark. Loading pass caught. Front court left by Bancaro. Bancaro here puts it to the deck with the right hand. Moves to the top of the arc. Chest pass to his left. Suggs dumps it in the corner. Three on the way. Good! Black buries the corner three. Right back of the Magic here, up 16. 70-54. 4 minutes remaining in the period. Detroit has to steady themselves. Pick and roll. Duren lost the handle, stolen by Bancaro. Bancaro drives into Cunningham, who fouls him instead of allowing an easy layup.
0: And that's a very good, clean, hard playoff foul between two guys who have a tremendous amount of respect for each other. Paolo Bancaro picking up the turnover, going the other direction. Kay Cunningham making sure that he forces him to finish it at the free throw line. But back-to-back threes, and now an opportunity for Bancaro at the free throw stripe to make this an 8-0 run in favor of the Magic.
1: Kane's okay after the collision under the rim. Shot block earlier in the quarter. Missed free throw by Bancaro here. Thompson will check out. Duncan Robinson back in. Both Bancaro and Cunningham remain on the floor. And now Duren has to check out because that bloody finger has started bleeding again.
0: And Paul Reed checking into the game in comparison to Isaiah Stewart. So B. Stu, normally the guy getting the call when Jalen Duren goes out of the game. But J.B. Bickerstaff mixing it up. Paul Reed, of course, with tremendous playoff experience during his time with the Sixers and also with the Pistons last season.
1: Duren's got to go to the Detroit locker room. Oga Bataze has also re-entered the game on the Orlando side.
0: Even though this is a similar time that Jalen Duren would normally take a rest, that is a big loss based upon the fact that he has been dominant in this third quarter for the Pistons throughout this game. So this is an area of concern right now where they're going to have to stem the tide as Orlando starts to find a way to build some momentum here on their home floor.
1: So there's more blood to be cleaned up now in front of the Detroit bench. We've got it taken care of. And now Bancaro with the second free throw attempt. Got it. Split the free throws for Paolo Bancaro, who's 7 of 10 at the line in the ballgame. 71-54 Orlando. Now 3:50 left in the third quarter. Harris sets up Cunningham out near the logo. Bounce pass to Reed. Reed kind of fumbling it down the lane. Gets under the goal. Tried to throw up. Hill found Harris. Oh, he missed a punch dunk. He was pulling on the jersey, no call. Up the floor to Kane. Around the horn to Bancaro. Wing left now. Paolo puts it to the deck. Rises for an elbow jumper. Ooh, that rims out. And around the world and out. Cleared by Detroit. Cunningham on the bounce here, top of the arc. 3:15 to go in the third. 71-54 Orlando. Cunningham goes to Robinson. Robinson fires for three up top. Skips off the iron, no good. Rebounded by Kane. Detroit is stuck at 54. They had cut it to 10. It was 64-54. Orlando's recovered. Kane will pull it out. And they'll all work above the foul line now. Taze grabs it on a bounce pass near the top of the arc. Hand off to Bancaro. Bancaro pushes it toward the paint. Kicks out wing left. Black contested three. No. One on the shot clock when he let it rip. Rebound by Cunningham. First overall pick to his left with the left-hand dribble. Crossover takes him to the left elbow. Puts his back to the goal. Goes away from Kane to Reed, top of the key. Chest pass back to Kane. Almost let him out of bounds. Cunningham with five, with four. Darts one to Reed under the rim. Up strong and scores at the last second.
0: Beautiful find from Kay Cunningham. And Paul Reed recognizing as the shot clock goes down, he's got to get his shot up. Nice touch to get it off the glass.
1: 71-56, Bay ready to check in. Bancaro draws a switch, fires for three, angle right, missed it over Harris. Punch out rebound belongs to Detroit, and Robinson will bring it up. 2 minutes remaining in the period. Robinson picks it up here, front court left. Cunningham comes to help. Cunningham now takes the ball to his right, guarded by Kane. Scissoring move into the paint, dumps it underneath for Reed. He's fouled, going up strong. Kane trying another shot block attempt. Tags Reed here. Paul Reed in his sixth year will go to the line.
0: And Paul Reed has found himself in a number of great positions off of some beautiful finds from Kay Cunningham as he attacks the basket. A lot of basketball on that possession, on that block, but Jamal Mosley not. Oh, wait a minute. They got Anthony Black on the backside.
1: Sure did. It's his first.
0: Yeah. Kane had a great block, but Black came over behind and
1: I just saw the Kane at the top. I mean, everybody was above the rim.
0: Yes.
1: Pretty crazy.
0: Yes, but that was a great block, but the foul on Black was the right call.
1: This is the first free throw attempt in the series for Paul Reed. Winston. Asar Thompson will come back into the game and replace who? We're going to get Cunningham a rest here.
0: And again, Jamal Mosley, J.B. Bickerstaff, great friends. I don't know if they talked about this, but right now, matching the 2021-2022 number one picks, minutes. So when one comes off the floor, you find that the other is soon to follow.
1: Second free throw rolled in.
0: That was fortunate for the Magic that free throw went in because Duncan Robinson snuck in and would have gotten a tip in.
1: Which would have been a
0: 2-point
1: trip.
0: Yeah.
1: 71-58, Orlando leading ball at the end to our right. Minute 27 to go in the third quarter. Black is blitzed in the left right court. Goes out of the double to Bataze. He's going right down the pipe. Stripped by Robinson and the loose ball for Reed. Reed wisely gives it up to a guard, and Dennis Jenkins will bring it across. Jenkins speeds up, goes down the right side of the lane. Fouled as he attacked the rim. And it's downhill now for the team that led everybody this year in the association with points in the paint.
0: And Detroit, after Orlando makes a run, now they're starting their own run once again with Kay Cunningham and Jalen Duren both on the bench. Able to pick it up defensively. Danish Jenkins at the free throw line.
1: First free throw is good. Orlando's over the limit. Javonte Green will check in for Tobias Harris.
0: And now only two starters remaining on the floor for Detroit. You've got Asar Thompson and Duncan Robinson with three reserves. J.B. Bickerstaff trusting their bench and the depth.
1: Second free throw is good. It's still a 26-13 advantage for Orlando's bench here in Game 6. 1:10 to go. We're in the third quarter. Detroit trying to force a Game 7 on Sunday afternoon in Motor City. Taze here. Hands it off to Bain above the right high post. Bain attacks the rim, goes up, and kind of cuffed it, and it got loose. Thompson up the floor to Robinson, to the rim, lays it up and in with a high touch off the glass. And just like that, it is a 9-point game, the closest Detroit has been since early in the second quarter. 8-0 run. 40 seconds remaining in the quarter. Black rises for three straight away. Can't answer. And Robinson has the rebound for Detroit. Jenkins will play with the ball here just off the logo. Plays pick and roll with Reed. Jenkins to his right with the dribble. Now they'll reset. Reed will come out, set a ball screen. Jenkins drives and kicks on the pick and pop. Reed for three. No good. Punch out rebound by Black for Orlando. Paul Reed attempting his first three in the series, but missing. Bain launches a long shot along two and a foot on the line. 1 second left, half court shot, Thompson, that's an air ball, but progress made by Detroit in the third quarter.
0: It was the magic bench in the first half. In the third quarter, it was the Pistons bench stepping up, making plays. You could specifically think about Danis Jenkins coming off the bench, Paul Reed with tremendous production to get the Pistons right back in this game. A single-digit game now for what seems to be the first time in a very long time.
1: Long time. It was a 24-point lead at one point for the Orlando Magic. Note this. I mean, again, every game's different, but in every game in this series, the team leading after three has gone on to win the game. We're off to the fourth. Orlando 71, Detroit 62. 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
1: Here we go, off of the fourth quarter. Detroit trying to force a game seven. Orlando trying to win their first postseason series since 2010. 9-point affair, 71-62. Orlando leads Detroit. Before we get to this fourth quarter, let's pause 10 seconds for station identification. 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

0: blessed to be in the front row for this one with Corey Alexander, Sean Kelly here at Game 6 in the Kia Center. Detroit basketball trying to even close the gap. Moore has it first here in the fourth, shooting it into our left. Cunningham, ripped through, move left of the paint, takes it left of the goal, shoots into a double team and banks it in to score. It's a 7-point game, 15 for Cunningham.
1: Smart play by Kay Cunningham with the pump fake to get Wendell Carter the shot blocker in the air and then sneak between two defenders for the bucket.
0: More points in the paint for the Pistons here in the second half. Suggs blitzed, gives it up, goes out of the double to Carter. Good touch pass to the corner. De Silva missed for three out of the left corner. Kano with the rebound, goes up strong, swatted away. May have been tipped by Reed. Thompson was in there as well. Jenkins threw traffic to the offensive end of the right wing. And whacked on the arm by Wendell Carter here, stopping play at 11-14.
1: How about the difference Paul Reed has made here since coming in with 3:55 remaining in the third quarter for Jalen Duren?
0: Duren left with a bloody finger, then had to go to the locker room. Cunningham will throw it in. 45 last game, 15 tonight. 45 for Banchero last game, 13 tonight. Cunningham into the paint, throws up a prayer, he banked it in and got fouled. He slings it from just below the free throw line. Did he sense the contact?
1: Oh, he knew the contact was coming, and still with Wendell Carter Jr. hanging on to his left arm, able to throw it off the glass for the bucket with the right hand across his body. But Kay Cunningham's body language has been just tremendous in this second half. He started the second half picking up 94 feet, making plays defensively, leading his team by example.
0: Old-fashioned three-point play. Banchero just re-entered. Oh, and Banchero rebounds a missed free throw. We've played a minute here in the fourth. Green exchanges defensively with Reed. Green picks Banchero back up as he advances past half court, and he's between the rings, 10 to shoot. Green making Banchero uncomfortable. Throws it to the left dunker spot. Carter's there. Got it. Goes to the other side of the rim. Shoots and is fouled. But Carter took forever. He'll get two free throws here at 10:47 on the foul charge to Paul Reed, his second. On in the paint's brought to you by Sherwin-Williams. Capture moments in color with paint made to last. Corey, I said that the paint was a storyline here for Detroit in the second half, and now they are winning that category in the game 30-22.
1: Yeah, earlier in the game we looked and it was the Magic dominating the painted area with an 18-10 advantage. So since then, you look at the 30-22 now for, so it's been a complete absolute run in the Pistons' favor. Now 18-4 advantage for them since midway through the second.
0: Carter missed the first. Orlando's 10-14 at the line. Got the second. Detroit's going to have to be better at the line if they want to come back and win this game. They're 7-12. 72-66. Jenkins lost the hand on it. Suggs who popped it loose, but it squirts out of bounds on the right side.
1: I'm doing math like my guy Charles Barkley was last night on Inside the NBA, saying that they hadn't had a lead since 2-2. Wait a minute. So, again, a 20-4 advantage. I didn't count for the last two from Cade in the paint.
0: Hey, you got it right before the test expired.
1: There you go.
0: Yes. 10:34 to go in the fourth. Cunningham puts it between the legs, puts his back to the goal above the right elbow, steps back to the elbow, shoots in a line drive, 15-footer down for Cade Cunningham.
1: It's a reason why this young man was in the MVP conversation throughout this year. Cade Cunningham stepping up in the fourth, doing it defensively as well, coming up with the strip.
0: Jenkins and Cunningham bracketed to Silva to steal it. Jenkins jump past the right sideline to Green. Back to Jenkins, corner three, a little short. Rebound for Banchero, his eighth.
1: There's a rule in the NBA, if it ain't broke, don't fix it. Kay Cunningham should have gotten the basketball back on that possession. They haven't been able to stop it.
0: And Jenkins now pops Bane in the mouth. The mouthpiece comes out. Oh, beg your pardon, it's a bracelet. I just saw something come away from his chin. His wrist must have been up toward his chin.
1: And Jenkins going to come out of the game after, and again, playing well, but that was an opportunity to get the basketball back to Cade as he has gotten it going here to start this fourth quarter. You make sure you continue to go to the hot hand.
0: Inbound on the left sideline, finds Carter at the top of the arc. He'll hand it off to Banchero. Line of shoot. Banchero drives right, kicks back up top to Suggs. Pump fake, down the pipe with the dribble, lays it up, missed it. One-arm rebound by Reed. Woo. His impact here in the second half is duly noted.
1: He's made everything difficult for the Magic when they drive it into the painted area.
0: Cunningham thwarted as he switched the screen. Cunningham harassed by Suggs, the left wing. Pull up fader, baseline left, not this time. Rebound out of the hands of Carter. Foul on Detroit. And so Sarn Thompson. Give Detroit credit. Their backs against the wall, down 24. They have cranked it up every possession.
1: Was never a question in my mind as to whether or not they would find their way back into this game. The question was, how would the Magic be able to respond? And to this point, they have not had a strong response to the run by the Pistons.
0: 72-68. Orlando's lead down to four, but they have the ball with 9-14 to go, and they got the right guy here. Here's Banchero against Cunningham. Pull-up jumper out of the lane, way off on a bank attempt. Robinson with another rebound, and it's Detroit now leading the glass by four. Timeout, J.B. Bickerstaff, as Duncan Robinson got it across half court. 9:01 to go. They've erased 20 of the 24 points in their way in Detroit. We'll huddle up. They'll have the ball here on the other side of the break.
1: But their Magic offense no longer looks confident like what we saw from them in the second quarter where they were raining threes.
0: Yeah, they had 35 in the second and held Detroit to 12 in that second quarter. New ball game, though. 9:01 to go in the fourth. 72-68. Orlando leads Detroit in game six. 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
4: Jim Baskwell in studio for the third time. The Lakers will look to finish off the Rockets tonight in Houston, bottom of the hour. Chris Paul and the Pat McAfee Show, and LeBron still getting it done at 41.
5: It's crazy to see him still going at this high level, but I do expect it because I know what the training looks like. I know what the diet looks like. I know the rest and all that. The hyperbaric. It's very time consuming, but if anybody's going to do it, he's going to do it. But the series is a series. Each game takes a personality of its own. He's somebody I'm not worried about. I'm sure Houston is feeling really good going back home. It's been a great series to watch.
4: The Rockets try to force a game seven. Meantime, the Magic have scored 12 points thus far in the second half. Their lead is down to four at 72-68. Let's go back to O-Town with Corey Alexander and Sean Kelly.
0: take you back to the third quarter and now into the fourth. It's a 12-1 run working for Detroit. The last Orlando field goal was at 4:03 left in the third. It was Anthony Black. 72-68, Detroit down four and has the ball at the end of our left. 9 minutes to go in the fourth. Cunningham, who's got 19, is between the rings. Moves to his right. Robinson receives a bounce pass and launches a three near side. Just missed. Leapy rebound. Guess who? Paul Reed. Reed tried to go downhill. Slack loose and stolen by Suggs. Suggs resets to De Silva. Front court left. Now back to Suggs, who wants to go to Banchero. Doubled on the catch. Throws to a slashing De Silva. Layup blocked by Reed. Coming to help. Detroit gets another stop.
1: Reed's been so good. I'm not sure if J.B. Bickerstaff is going to be able to bring Durham back in the game.
0: Cunningham down the lane. Missed a push shot with the right hand. And the ball squirts out of bounds off of Asai Thompson, who's saying, let's take a look here at the Detroit bench.
1: And as we speak about Jalen Duren, he checks back into the game for Paul Reed, who had tremendous impact since checking in with 3:55 remaining in the third quarter.
0: This game was in Detroit to get a standing ovation.
1: Oh, absolutely. Paul Reed, a plus seven, the highest of any Pistons.
0: And Carroll drives through a double team at the foul line and is stripped and fouled. And Carroll says, I'm in the gather. The officiating crew says, no, you're not. The foul on Harris here is his fourth. So he and Robinson both playing with four fouls, 8:12 to go. I don't know if that really matters here in an elimination scenario. Get it in. Carter sets up Banchero, drives the right slot, pull-up jumper for two, too much. The rebound is for Cade Cunningham. It's still 72-68 Orlando.
1: Good look for Calvo, unable to get it to go.
0: Cunningham into traffic, attacks the rim and is fouled. He'll go to the line to shoot two.
1: For all that we've praised Paolo Banchero for throughout this game, his floor game, but from the field, he's 3 of 16 and 0 of 7 from 3. So the struggle has been there offensively for Paolo. He's done everything else great, but has not been able to put points on the board for his team.
0: Would you say he's shooting?
1: 3 of 16.
0: No. Cunningham, two big free throws here at our left. First one's down. It is 72-69. Talk about a recovery. Detroit with only 12 points in the second quarter got down by 24. Now a chance to make a two-point game. Got it. Well, that hit the rim five times before going in.
1: And one possession game now. Detroit continues to inch back into this one. Tremendous second half and middle, both ends of the floor.
0: 21 now for Cunningham. He deflects a pass up top to the other end. One on two. Cunningham waits at the rim, then goes up to score after watching Suggs leave the paint. 72-72, all the way back from down 24. Black draws two, flips it over the double team to Suggs, wing left three, nope. Long rebound on the left wing, grabbed by Tobias Harris, and now Detroit can take a lead. Cunningham, top of the arc, retreats back toward the logo. Flips it to Thompson, into a slashing Harris, tied up by Suggs, powers up and draws a foul. Missed the bunny right of the rim, but another trip to the free throw line, and this foul's on Wendell Carter.
1: And you can look at the Magic, and right now, their body language is showing a little bit defeated. Desmond Bane going to his teammates, telling them we're okay, we're all right. But Kay Cunningham has led by example, he's been vocal. He has shown his team throughout this second half that they can not only get back into this game, they can win it. And right now, Tobias Harris with an opportunity at the free throw stripe to give them a lead after trailing by 24.
0: Six lead changes, all were back in the first quarter. First free throws down, and the lead belongs to Detroit, 73-72. Orlando reeling here now in the second half. And boy, is there a nervous energy in the sold-out crowd. The only noise is from those thunder sticks behind the rim. Both free throws are good for Tobias Harris, who has quietly put 15 points on the board. 74-72. And Carroll shoves a wing right. Bain open three. No, another missed one.
1: Those are all shots heel that went down for the Magic in the second quarter where they built the huge lead.
0: Here's Cunningham. Euros in the lane. Shoots, erased by Wendell Carter Jr. Swatted to his teammate. And to Bancaro. Bancaro to the top of the key. Picks up his dribble. Robinson chest to chest. Pass to his right to Carter. Bain comes to take from him. Fires for three. Off the back iron again. Long rebound out to Black. Second chance opportunity. Bain catches top of the arc. Jab step right foot. Deep three. Short this time. Popcorn rebound finds Robinson. And Detroit with another stop. Cunningham drives, wing right, and the whistle, the stopping play on a foul here, charged to Bancaro. And for Bancaro, that's going to be his third. And look here now, Detroit with that is in the bonus and will shoot free throws the final 6:04. Detroit led 26-25 at the end of the first quarter. Orlando took a lead at the start of the second, and it took Detroit all the way until the last trip to the line to grab a two-point lead to look to add here. We'll take a break. Corey's thoughts when we get back. 6:04 left in the fourth. Detroit 74, Orlando 72. 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
4: Jim Baskel in the studio. The Toronto Raptors looking to force a seventh-end deciding game against the Cavs. Well on their way, up 77-63, third quarter. Jacoby Walter has 19, R.J. Barrett 18, Scotty Barnes 16. They've held James Harden and Donovan Mitchell to 15 points combined. Meantime, the Pistons 12-1 fourth quarter, 36-12 second half, now lead it 74-72 with 6:04 left fourth quarter. Let's go back to Corey Alexander and Sean Kelly.
0: Alexander, 6:04 to go. It's free throw time again for Detroit in the bonus, up by two, 74-72. This is an unbelievable flip of this game that saw Orlando at one point leading by 24.
1: But J.B. Bickerstaff told us pregame that what he saw from his team in game five resembled what he's watched from his team all season long. The first half did not resemble that, but the second half absolutely resembles the Detroit Pistons' gritty team that we have watched all season long go win 60 games. That's exactly who we've seen here in this second stanza.
0: Cunningham's first free throw. Good. It did the same thing as his last one. It sat on the rim, bounced around a bit, and dropped in. 24 for Cunningham. To your point, the Detroit impact on Orlando right now is easily measured by 14 straight missed field goal attempts and points off turnovers.
1: But it's all about defense. It was all about defense for Orlando in the second quarter, and it's been all about defense for the Pistons in the second half.
0: 76-72. Deep three by Bane up top, rims off. Cunningham, who just made both his free throws, fouled on the rebound by Wendell Carter.
1: And we'll go back to the free throw strike. And again, when you're Orlando right now, when it's already difficult to score, you can't continue to put Detroit on the free throw line. They were in the bonus early in this fourth quarter. And now Kay Cunningham continues to go back to the free throw strike, where he's already been impressive throughout this game. 6 of 8 from the strike.
0: This is the largest lead for Detroit. And it grows with a made free throw. And Cunningham, who's averaged 32.6 points per game in this series, is at 26, and another free throw coming.
1: But you saw the leadership from he and Jalen Duren when they were down 22 to start this second half. They didn't just start it on the run.
0: Both free throws are good. And Detroit, who was shooting 50% from the line earlier, is 15 of 20 now. They lead by 6, 78-72. And they're right up into Anthony Black here, who has to give it up off the logo. Bankera. Bankera hesitates, gets in the paint, shoots a broken line jumper, no good. Cunningham may have gotten him on the arm. No reaction from Bankera, so maybe not. Rebound on the miss here for Detroit, who is winning the glass at this point, 47-35. Cunningham walks it to his right, now squares the floor. Sends it to Robinson on the left, and it'll feed the low post. Harris posting up Suggs. Here comes Carter to help. Turns, shoots, splashed it home. Halfway down the lane, and Harris with another big bucket.
1: We've talked about Tobias Harris and his impact on this Detroit roster, not just this year, but over the last 2 years, showing up big for them now in the playoffs.
0: Suggs throws it out to Black. It was 16 straight field goals. And Carroll turns the corner, goes to the rim, layup no, but he is fouled. So Orlando can finally get off the schneid here in the fourth quarter with a Bankero trip to the free throw line.
1: That's been no easy adventure either. You talk about from the free throw stripe in game five, Paolo Bankero, 5 of 12. He's 7 of 10 tonight, but they're not gimmies. The fact that he's getting to the free throw line, but the Magic have only scored 1 point this quarter.
0: We're at 4:52 to go. They get 2 points. Free throws down, and it's 80-73. If Detroit can go on to win, we'll see on Sunday for game 7 here on ESPN Radio. Both free throws are good. Tip time will be 3:30 on ESPN Radio Sunday afternoon. Now some full court pressure here. A little zone trap by the Magic. Duncan Robinson flares a pass down the right side, caught by Thompson to break the pressure. 4:40 to play. Lob it over Black to Cunningham. Cunningham dribbles the top of the key. Throws a bounce pass, baseline right. Firing out of the corner now is Thompson, but he missed.
1: The Magic will allow Thompson to have all he can eat if he wants to shoot three.
0: Suggs for three, wing left on the other end. Off the front iron, no good. Loose ball foul, and the rebound will be against, I believe, Duren here. It is for the Pistons.
1: So what we've seen in this fourth quarter, and I'm going to identify two different players, and Jalen Suggs, who just took that last three, also Desmond Bane. It looks as though the Magic are trying to get it all back in one shot. It's not that simple. And again, not that Bane nor Suggs shouldn't be shooting the threes, but understanding the timing of those shots. And when they're not going, you've got to find a way to get to the rim put pressure on Detroit's defense and get to the free throw line.
0: Carter knocks down the first. We'll see if they follow Corey's blueprint now for the final 4:24. Orlando tried just to recover from 18 straight missed field goal attempts. And they split the free throws and a rebound for Detroit. It's Cunningham again. Cunningham with 9 rebounds to go along with 27 points. Cunningham off the high middle screen. Drive and kick, pitch and catch. Cunningham for 3 left wing. Good, good, good. Cunningham with 30. Just his second 3 of the game. And it's an 8-point affair. Suggs drops it in the paint. Shot blocked at the rim. Thompson went and got it from Carter. And Carter down to the other end with a silly foul on Cunningham. Puts Cunningham back on the line. And the Magic imploding here at home in game 6.
1: And Carter fouling out of the game on that last possession. And frustrated after Asar Thompson comes over and makes a spectacular play to block his dunk attempt. Carter kicking the chair as he gets to the bench in frustration after fouling out, knowing that his team most likely will have to go try to win this series in Detroit.
0: Carter's disqualified, 9 points, 0 rebounds in the game. Timeout, Detroit. 3:51 to go. Free throws coming for the 1 seed, up by 8. 3:51 to play, 83-75. It's Detroit trying to force a game 7, leading Orlando. We'll keep it here. And for the 2 different conversations, Corey, drastically different in the huddle to your left and the huddle to your right.
1: Well, right now in the huddle to my left, which would be the Orlando Magic, they look to have lost belief in the body language, the way that they've gone about this entire second half after Detroit made that run. You asked the question, can Detroit make a run and get back in this game? I told you, absolutely. The way that they're built, their makeup, mentally who they are, they can absolutely get back. The question becomes, what can the Orlando Magic do to fend off that run? And the Magic have not been able to respond to the pressure that the Pistons have put on them in this second half.
0: The numbers almost take your breath away. It is a 21-4 fourth quarter on the back of what was a 24-11 third quarter. Even I can add up 15 second half points for the Magic with 3:51 to go in the quarter. So Cunningham with 17 points in the fourth quarter alone is at the line to our left. Game high 30. 2 attempts here. I'll say this about Cade Cunningham's free throws. They don't just drop through.
1: he doesn't make it simple.
0: No, there's a lot of Midtown Manhattan rubbing of paint, ball, and rim. That one a little more clean, but he scores both, and it is a 10-point lead for Detroit, their first double-digit lead in this game. And Carroll brings it across. His right elbow to the nail, drifting to his left feet. Suggs drives to the wing, kick back to Bancaro, corner 3. Nope. And a hustle rebound here for Duren. Detroit on in the glass. 3:26 to go. Cunningham now off the pass, drives to his right above the 3-point line. He showed 2, finds Harris, slashing across the lane, quick feed to Thompson, chest pass back to Robinson, steps right for an up top 3, boom, got it! Duncan Robinson makes it a 13-point lead for Detroit. Timeout Orlando with 3:08 to go, it's 88-75.
1: And still 3 minutes and 8 seconds remaining. Of course, no lead is ever safe. But when you consider what the Pistons have done here in this second half and the way they've approached this game, even being down plus 20 at halftime, this fight, this comeback, seems defeating to the Orlando Magic. I'm not sure that there's anyone outside Jamal Mosley on the Magic's bench right now that feels like they can come back and win this game.
0: And somebody must have just yelled fire in this arena because they are streaming to the exits at TSA.
1: But they're looking at what the bench looks like, what the body language looks like, the heads down, the mannerisms of the Orlando Magic, this roster right now. And this is in a very important game because the way that this has ended, and again, 3:08 remaining, it's not over. But to this point, the way that this is ending, there's nothing that would make you think that this Magic team can go to Detroit and win a Game 7 after this. What will be, if they're unable to come back and win, an epic collapse of the second half.
0: Remember that movie Men in Black?
1: I did, yeah.
0: They held up the thing, and then all of a sudden,
1: yes,
0: that
1: was
0: it. The pen is needed for Orlando tomorrow to forget all about this. My friend, the last Orlando Magic field goal was with 4:03 to go in the third quarter. They have missed 19 straight field goal attempts in this game. And have been outscored in the fourth 26-4.
1: I believe that was the Anthony Black three-point field goal. And it's easy to remember because it was only that one so long ago.
0: And a ball out of their own timeout. Suggs drives over a drive to the right. Banchero set the screen, slashed across. Suggs is going to launch an air ball three. I mean, that was 8 feet left of the rim as it went out of bounds.
1: But there's still 11 seconds left on the shot clock. That's my point. Like, why is that the shot? Put the ball on the floor, attack Jalen Duren off the bounce, try to get something going at the rim.
0: Well, heck, even at the free throw line, you get dead clock scoring opportunities, right?
1: And an opportunity to set your defense.
0: Yes. 88-75, 2:44 to go. Cunningham up top with 32 points. Gives it up to Robinson on his left. Flipping wing left for Harris. Back to the goal. Facing the rim on a pivot. Drives baseline left. Push shot no good. He's fouled. Anthony Black popped him in the body when he went airborne. And so now it's Tobias Harris at the line to our left.
1: But you see the way the Pistons have attacked, not just this fourth quarter, but the second half. They've been in attack mode, getting into the painted area, getting to the free throw line, taking care of business at the free throw stripe. Orlando has pretty much done everything from beyond the arc and trying to win it all back in one possession, allowing the Pistons to now build a 14, which with this free throw could become a 15-point advantage.
0: Missed the second. But Detroit was 2 of 5 at the free throw line at the end of the first half. They are now 18 of 24. And Banchero drives the lane as everybody was lifted. And there's your first field goal, a dunk, after 20 straight missed field goal attempts. 89-77. 2:12 to play. Harris wrestling at half court. Suggs got in there and grabbed the arm of Harris and right back to the free throw line is Detroit. And Suggs picks up his third. Suggs just went over and put his mouthpiece down in front of me.
1: Yeah, he's still on the court. He needs that.
0: And I don't need it right there.
1: Well, not in the case. Everyone's case is lined up in front of us.
0: First free throw is good. So Bickerstaff is going to bring Dennis Jenkins back in. Take Robinson out with 2:09 to play. There's an anger that is palpable in this building.
1: and when you look at it, I don't think that the Magic came out of the halftime locker room confident enough with that 20-point lead and recognizing that they had to play this game as though it was 0-0.
0: Two more made free throws. It's 91-77. Suggs drives right down the pipe, plays it up. Ball tipped by Thompson. He went way up to get it. Loose ball to Harris. Harris straddling half court, trying to get rid of it. It's saved by Cunningham. And in the scramble here, Bickerstaff will call for timeout. He had two in his pocket. He'll use one of those here at 1:49 to play.
1: I tell you what, when you look back at this game, especially the second half, you truly have to look at the contribution of Paul Reed. Now, not that the run started with Paul Reed, but what Paul Reed was able to do when Jalen Duren went to the locker room with blood on his hand, had to go get cleaned up, Paul Reed's impact was unbelievable. Jalen Duren coming back in, late in the fourth quarter to be able to seal the deal. And normally with 149, I would never say this game is over. But this game has been over the entire fourth quarter. The way that the Pistons came back, even when they weren't leading, you knew that they were going to come back and win this game.
0: Free throw line's been a big benefit, hasn't it? 18 of 21 in the second half for Detroit.
1: But the 21 attempts is the thing. They have been in attack mode the entire second half, getting downhill, getting to the rim. I'm sure that's one of the things that J.B. Bickerstaff talked to his team about at halftime, is they weren't aggressive enough, not playing as though with the type of sense of urgency necessary to be able to extend this series and send to seven games. But his team absolutely received that message in the second half. And and looks as though we will have a seventh game in this series on Sunday.
0: And here's Orlando, a chance to clinch, win their first playoff series since 2010, do it on their home floor where they had more than 25 wins in the regular season. And they've scored 6 points in the fourth quarter, 17 in the second half. Cade Cunningham, double-double now, 32 points, 10 rebounds.
1: And through all of that, his leadership has been unreal throughout this game, especially the second half.
0: Up to Jenkins, front court right. Globetrotter like dribbling out of the double team. Cunningham throws it wing left. Harris for three. Off the back rim, no good. And a loose ball foul is going to be against Detroit.

0: game may have just sealed it for the Detroit Pistons. 93-79. Suggs drive and kick to De Silva. Passed up a three-way right. Attacks the rim. Finger roll no good. Rebound is off of two. And last touch by Duren. No, beg your pardon. Off Bane. It'll be Detroit ball. Length of the floor to go. Meanwhile, they just completed three quarters in Canada. Toronto leads Cleveland 92-81.
1: The possibility of two game sevens with another potential this evening with the Lakers and Rockets.
0: Here's Jenkins all by himself to the rack. Reverse layup is no good. Trying to scoop it right to left. Rebound to Orlando, but only half a minute to go. Bancaro, deep left wing three. Nope. Harris grabs it. And this one's all but done. Shot clock and game clock apart from one another. Detroit will have to take a shot clock violation here, and Cunningham will oblige, just dribbling it out in the right front court. And the Detroit fans who are here are letting themselves be heard, and the Orlando fans voicing their extreme displeasure. Shot clock buzzer sounds, 4.2 left. Orlando will inbound, but there will be a game seven on Sunday. Suggs won't even touch it. They'll let the clock run, and that's it. From down 24, 22 at the half, it's the Detroit Pistons roaring back to win 93-79. They stay alive, and Game 7 will be in, on Sunday in their building at 3:30 Eastern time.
1: You can look at this in a number of different ways. An unbelievable comeback by the Detroit Pistons. You can look at it as an epic collapse by the Orlando Magic. You talked about the halftime lead being up 22 points, 24, the biggest lead in the game. Regardless as to how you see it, we will have a Game 7 on Sunday.
0: Well, one of our stars of the game may have had the ceiling bucket in this affair. Tobias, your man here, Corey Alexander, called you a young man earlier tonight. Handshake, well done.
2: Yes,
0: congratulations,
2: sir.
0: You guys. We're down 24. Take me through the comeback here in the second half.
2: That locker room at halftime, we just said to each other, man, there's no other group that could get this done in our fashion. And, you know, we just sat back and we just said, really, but every single guy in that locker room, we have to believe. We have to believe we're going to get it done. We came out there on a mission, and we just kept chopping. We knew. It's do or die. So we knew what our mentality was. We stayed positive through the little bits of runs in the third quarter. We was able to find our flow and just go with it, man. This is, it's a special group because, man, I said it in the locker room, man, our spirit is what made us win a whole lot of games this year. Our spirit and belief in one another. And I just said we got to have this belief that we're going to win this game. And everybody contributed to that effort tonight. And that was just a huge, huge win for us. Take it back home with game seven, baby.
1: Tobias, there was a moment that the average viewer may not recognize, but on the technical free throw, Cade Cunningham comes to you, he pats you on the chest to go knock it down. You told him, no, you go shoot it.
2: Yeah.
1: That belief that you just gave him right there. Now, we talk about a number one pick, one of the best players in the league.
2: Yeah.
1: But by you doing that, that started something with you guys in the second half. What is that about?
2: Right. You know, it's funny. Right there in that moment, I said, if we're going to win the game, he's need to see that basketball go through the basket. And I knew, like, right at that line, at the free throw line, I'm like, you take this look, because I knew he needed to see one go in. And I just thought from then on his energy was pushing us. You know, his energy and belief, no matter what we were shooting from the field before then, he was gone. He was gone. And I'm like, yo, take it. Let's go. Let's roll with it. I mean, that's the type of team we are. And just respecting each other's energy and knowing we need one another. And we know how important he is for our group, the plays he was making. I always tell people, like, the thing about Cade is he's a gamer. He's a winner. And he has that it factor of wanting to go get it done. And you saw that tonight. And I just love being on this journey with him and all these guys.
0: 88 games in, okay?
2: Yeah.
0: Where does this rank?
2: Man, this is a big one, man. I just think from the resilience of the group, and I just think from the mental toughness of our team and our composure out there. I mean, it speaks volumes on who our coach is and what he's instilled in us all season long. Just resilience. Like, we talk about grit, and that was, full course of it right there.
0: We'll see you Sunday.
2: All right, see you guys.
0: Thank you. Thank Tobias you. Harris, one of the stars of the game, of course, with 22 points, a double-double with 10.

0: 10 rebounds in the ball game. This is a Detroit team that was down 24 and won a game six here with their backs against the wall, shooting 40% from the field for the game.
1: And a tale of two halves. If you look at the Detroit team and look at Orlando in the first half, there are many people who would have thought this thing is over, the way that Orlando came out. But when you understand the mentality of a Cade Cunningham, of a Tobias Harris, of a Jalen Duren, you know that this was not over. And Detroit exemplified the reason why they were the number one seed, had the best record in the East, won 60 games all year long. And now they get an opportunity to move on their home floor in Game 7.
0: I could talk to you for an hour about this thing. I mean, 20 straight missed field goal attempts. Banchero, 17 points, 10 rebounds, but 0 for 9 from 3 and 4 of 20 from the field in a losing effort for Orlando. And again, Cunningham was outstanding, 32-17 in the fourth quarter.
1: But you consider the job defensively that Paolo Banchero did on Cade Cunningham in the first half.
0: Uh-huh.
1: Detroit returned the favor. They did the exact same thing to Paolo Banchero in the second half, limiting him, and he was unable to get really any production, any help from any of his teammates. And I thought that Orlando down the stretch started to take hero shots, which absolutely did not help them try to overcome the run by the Pistons.
0: I'm going to lean on you here as a former player, okay? Finicky thing, playoff games, right? But I kind of think Detroit has momentum going into Game 7, but I also know that pros have a way of flushing a game and getting ready for a Game 7. How do you see it going into Sunday?
1: That's really what it's about. It's what about what goes on within that Orlando locker room, what they do mentally from here until 3:30 on Sunday to see how can they really just flush this, get rid of this game, get rid of the thought process as to how they lost this game in the second half, and go out and give the Detroit their best effort on Sunday afternoon.
0: I'll meet you in Detroit.
1: Let's do it.
0: Game 7 right here on ESPN Radio comes Sunday afternoon. A stunner here at Kia Center in Orlando. The final score, Detroit 93, Orlando 79. For Corey Alexander, producer Beth Faber, and engineer Yvonne Zuniga, I'm Sean Kelly from here in Central Florida. So long for just a while. And off to Jim Baskwell in the studio with the postgame show.
2: All right, Sean. Corey, thanks so much. This was a tale of two halves, no doubt about it. 31-8 fourth quarter for the Pistons. They outscored the Magic 55-19 overall in the second half to force Game 7. 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
2: Jim Basswell back on the NBA postgame show on the heels of a stunning turn of events in Game 6 with the top seed in the East took control in the second half. Pistons needing a win to force a seventh and deciding game and keep their season alive. 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Well, it was the visitors that looked good in the opening quarter, and they got a boost from their bench.
8: Cunningham off the high ball screen, driving, kick to the left corner, out of the corner. Three good by Dennis Jenkins.
1: Jenkins, who has struggled to shoot the ball from beyond the arc in this series, getting a big bucket for the Pistons.
8: Pistons lead by 3, 118 to go in the first.
2: And Pistons were up a point after one at 26-25. At Cade and Paolo, who each scored 45 in Game 5, each with 4 points, each with one field goal in that opening quarter. It was the home team that grabbed control early in the second quarter.
8: Carter's the bigger player here, and he won the tap. To Bane, wing left, shot fake from three, drives by Cunningham, grabbed by Cunningham, but no foul, he laid it in with the right hand, timeout Detroit. What an impressive push here to start the second quarter by the Magic, who enjoy the first double-digit lead on either side.
2: Yeah, it's a 13-2 run. That was Desmond Bane on the finish for a 38-28 advantage. Then Wendell Carter shows the deep ball touch.
8: Suggs right at the center of the floor. Bounce pass, high post, Bancaro keeps his back to the goal, throws out to Carter. Wing left three, Drano. Wendell Carter smiling all the way to the defensive end. It's a 17-point lead for Orlando.
2: At 47-30, they kept adding on.
8: Silva picks up his dribble just off the logo. Hands it to Bane in the right front court. Thompson guarding him. Bane drives to the right baseline. Pull up for a long two and he can't miss. Desmond Bane rolling now. He's got 15 to lead all scores.
1: And what a luxury it is to have a guy like Desmond Bane who can play off the basketball but step up and be your number one when you need him.
2: And 15 of his 17 in the opening half had him up 54-38. Bancaro expands the lead to 20.
8: Bane charged and then paused. Gave it up to Bancaro between the rings. 90 seconds remaining in the half. Bancaro here against Durant. Pull-up jumper off the bounce and an elbow right jumper's down and go back-to-back here for Bancaro.
1: And Paolo Bancaro called off the screen. One of his teammates wanted to set a screen. He waved the ball and said, no, I want to play one-on-one with JD.
2: How about a 35-12 second quarter for the Magic? They were up 22 at the half at 60-38. Pistons started the third quarter on a 16-2 run to chip away, but the Magic hit back-to-back Trey.
8: Bancaro here puts it to the deck with the right hand, moves the top of the arc. Chest pass to his left. Suggs dumps it in the corner. Three on the way. Good! Black buries the corner three. Right back for the Magic here, up 16.
2: Up 70-54. Pistons counter on an 8-0 run.
8: Taze here. Hands it off to Bane above the right high post. Bane attacks the rim. Goes up. He kind of cuffed it and it got loose. Thompson up the floor to Robinson. To the rim. Lays it up and in with a high touch off the glass. And just like that, it is a 9-point game, the closest Detroit has been since early in the second quarter. 8-0 run.
2: Yeah, 24-11 third quarter for the Pistons. They were down 71-62 start of the fourth quarter. Their star player takes over.
8: Cunningham will throw it in. 45 last game, 15 tonight. 45 for Bancaro last game,
0: 13 tonight. Cunningham into the paint, throws up a prayer, he banked it in and got fouled. He slings it from just below the free throw line.
2: Yeah, Cade Cunningham plus one, 71-66. Detroit within five. Cade then does it on the defensive end, turning it into offense.
1: Detroit continues to inch back into this one. Tremendous second half of them on both ends of the floor.
0: 21 now for Cunningham. He deflects a pass up top to the other end. One on two. Cunningham waits at the rim, then goes up to score after watching Suggs leave the paint. 72-72, all the way back from down 24.
2: Yeah, they started the quarter an 18-1 run, and then they started raining threes.
0: Cunningham with 9 rebounds to go along with 27 points. Cunningham off the high middle screen. Drive and kick, pitch and catch. Cunningham for 3 left wing. Good, good, good. Cunningham with 30. Just his second 3 of the game, and it's an 8-point affair.
2: He finished with 32, had him up 8, more to come.
0: Cunningham now off the pass, drives to his right, above the 3-point line. They show 2, finds Harris, slashing across the lane, quick feed to Thompson, chest pass back to Robinson. Steps right for an up top 3, boom, got it. Duncan Robinson makes it a 13-point lead for Detroit. Timeout Orlando with 3:08 to go. It's 88-75.
2: Finishing touches from Tobias Harris.
0: Cunningham picks up the dribble between the rings, throws wing left for Harris. Harris with 6 to shoot. Kicks it wing right. Jenkins drives, pockets it into the paint. Harris flips it in. Nighty-night with 1:12 to go. Harris with another huge game. They have just sealed it for the Detroit Pistons, 93-79.
2: That they did. Tobias Harris, 22 points, 10 rebounds. Detroit outscored Orlando 31-8 in the fourth quarter, held the Magic to 19 total second-half points, and win it 93-79, forcing a Game 7 on Sunday. Again, Cade Cunningham, 32 points, 10 rebounds for the winners. Coming up next in the NBA post-game show, we'll take a look at Game 6, Raptors and Cavs. You're listening to the NBA playoffs on ESPN Radio and the ESPN app.
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0: Cunningham with 9 rebounds to go along with 27 points. Cunningham off the high middle screen. Drive and kick, pitch and catch. Cunningham for 3 left wing. Good, good, good. Cunningham with 30. just his second three of the game, and it's an 8-point affair.
2: 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That answer, Cade Cunningham, 32 points, 10 rebounds, 195 points thus far in this series. 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
12: Cade, you were down by as many as 24. Backs against the wall. You silenced this arena. Force a game seven. How?
13: Never say die. Simple as that. I mean, Detroit grit is what we've been talking about all year. And that's a great job of staying with it and keep fighting.
12: Speaking of that grit, nothing about this series has been easy. Each one more and more physical. I saw the massage rollers activated, the applesauce packets being consumed. What is it taking out of you guys right now?
13: I mean, like I said, we dug ourselves a deep hole, and it's time for us to climb our way out. It's going to take everything. It's going to take putting your body on the line and digging deep, and that's what we've been doing. Thank God we get to take this back to the crib. It's going to be loud in Detroit, and we got to finish our business now.
12: You said it the other night, not everyone gets to live with the moments when pressure is on the line. For you, you back up a 45-point performance with a 32-10 game, 19 in the fourth. How were you able to meet the moment when your team needed it?
13: I mean, just trusting my work, staying prayed up, and relishing in the moment. You know what I'm saying? Like I said, not everybody gets the opportunity to have a challenge like this in life, so I'm just trying to make the most of it.
12: One final one, Cade. They say the best two words in sports, game seven. It'll be your first one as a competitor. What's going through your mind?
13: I'm excited for it. Let's get to it.
2: Yeah, let's just not forget the fact that he's just returned recently from a collapsed lung. Let's get you caught up around the league. The Raptors' advantage now on the Cavs with 5:04 left is 98-95. Cleveland making that a game, looking to finish that series in six. And the Rockets looking to force a seventh and deciding game against the Lakers. They're up 14-11 in that first quarter. Terry Eason has half of their points. Let's pause 10 seconds for station identification. This is the NBA playoffs on ESPN Radio and the ESPN app. So the Pistons force a game seven, something the Sixers have already done. They'll do it in Boston at TD Garden tomorrow. We got you covered at 7 Eastern on the pregame. Once again, our final score, Detroit, a huge second half, 31-8 fourth quarter, 93-79 winners over the Magic to force game seven that comes on Sunday. Coming up next, it's game night for producer Rob Kelly, technical director Javon Cutler, associate producer Stas Cienki, as well as Corey Alexander and Sean Kelly. I'm Jim Basquiat. 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
17: Cunningham, 32 points, 10 rebounds in the come-from-behind efforts. as they will force that Game 7. Meanwhile, the Raptors, they're trying to force a Game 7 as well. 2:57 left in the fourth quarter north of the border. Toronto leading the Cleveland Cavaliers 199. Scotty Barnes, 22 points. He's played 40 minutes already tonight for the Raptors. RJ Barrett has 21 points. Donovan Mitchell leading the way with the for the Cavs. He has 22, 11 of which have come in the fourth quarter. Rockets trying to force a Game 7 as well in Houston. Early first quarter, about halfway through, Rockets lead that one 14-11. Meanwhile, in the NFL today, the last day that you could pick up a fifth-year option on rookies from the 2023 draft. The Colts, not shockingly, they passed on picking up the fifth-year option for Anthony Richardson. They told him he could seek a trade back in February. That hasn't materialized for Richardson as he still tries to figure out if he's going to find a new home. Jacob Mizorowski for the Brewers leads the major leagues in strikeouts. He had 8 tonight, but had to leave with a hamstring cramp. Brewers still win 6-1. Ben Rice hit his 11th home run of the season as the Yankees roll to a victory over the Orioles 7-2. Game night, myself, Q Myers, coming your way next here on ESPN Radio.
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2: Suggs won't even touch it. They'll let the clock run. And that's it. From down 24-22 at the half, it's the Detroit Pistons roaring back to win 93-79. They stay alive, and Game 7 will be on Sunday in their building at 3:30 Eastern Time.
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3: And that's the final call right there. The Detroit Pistons 93, the Orlando Magic 79. 31-8. Detroit scores 31 in the fourth quarter. The Magic score 8. The Magic are up 24. They lose a 24-point lead. The Magic missed 23 shots in a row. And again, final score, 93-79. The Pistons have forced a Game 7. Is Game Night here on ESPN Radio, the ESPN app, SiriusXM Channel 80, and TuneIn. 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We'd like to welcome in the audience that saw that absolute meltdown from the Orlando Magic, that absolute no-show in the fourth quarter, that absolute opportunity to close out the series and advance to round two. Oh, no, we don't want to win. Win is no fun. Let's go ahead and take a L. Gabe Neitzel's alongside me. I'm Q Myers. And Gabe, that was embarrassing fourth quarter for the Orlando Magic.
4: Yeah, 1-for-20 in that fourth quarter from the field. And for a minute, you thought with some of the fouls and free throws that they were able to hit, you thought that maybe Orlando could get back on track. You know, but halfway through that fourth quarter, they never did. And the stunning part to me, Q, anytime somebody goes on a run in the NBA, the good teams, okay, hey, we've missed a bunch of shots in a row. Let's try to get something going towards the rim.
3: Yep.
4: Either a high ball screen, you dump it down in the post, you do something where you're trying to, you know, just penetrate, kick it out.
3: Yeah.
4: If you're going to be taking all these threes, at least get somebody's feet in the paint and then kick it out before you launch that three. And it was just stagnant offense, bad possession after bad possession. This isn't just, oh, Orlando was running some pretty good offense. They were getting open looks. They just didn't hit them. There was not much after a first action, usually a ball screen. There wasn't much going on for Orlando offensively in that fourth quarter, and it's just hard to try to figure out because again they scored 60 points.
3: Yeah.
4: Scored 60 points in the first half. Everything was fine, and to not even touch 80 after you scored 60 in the first half, I don't even know how that's possible in the NBA.
3: They puckered up, man, and I don't mean puckered up in a good way. I don't mean puckered up to get a kiss. I mean, they puckered up. They tightened up. They couldn't. Once they started to feel that 24-point lead start to evaporate, you could see they got tense. You could see every jumper look like it had less legs. It's almost like they were aiming the ball to go in as opposed to shooting the ball. They were hoping it went in instead of knowing it was going to go in. You could see the confidence leave their body. Like there's been a time, Gabe, I'm here in Las Vegas, as you know, I cover the Raiders. There was a time when a former first-round pick, Alex Leatherwood, he was out there practicing, and this is when Chandler Jones was still on the team. And Chandler Jones, on a rep, destroyed him. And I literally saw the soul of Alex Leatherwood leave his body and walk to the sideline. As we're watching this fourth quarter, I'm watching the soul of the Magic just start to slide to the sideline and not want anything to do with the situation. And no timeout from the coach. No, hey, guys, let's go. Refocus. We're losing this lead. Let's go. Stop thinking. Just go out and play. There was no leadership there from anyone. Players, coaches. It was just all bad. And honestly, Gabe, I don't mind saying this. I think they've already lost Game 7.
4: Oh, yeah. I mean, I don't know how you come back from this. I really don't. Because now you have to go on the road.
3: Yeah.
4: Like you had the opportunity to close this thing out at home. You're up by 24, 22 at the break at home.
3: Yep.
4: And you lost by double digits.
3: Yep.
4: Like it wasn't even close. Like this game, there was about 3 minutes left and this game wasn't in doubt.
3: Right.
4: The other way. I don't know how you come back from that if you're the Magic. And how you described it, Q, was perfect. They were, you could just see, and not necessarily just hesitation. It was just, again, in the offense, it wasn't crisp. It wasn't.
3: No.
4: And then they finally got an open look. He's like, okay, I hope this one goes in.
3: Yep.
4: Oh, shoot, it didn't. And the timeout, they finally did call a timeout at one point late in that fourth quarter. And they came out. One ball screen, Jalen Suggs took a step back three with about 14 seconds left on the shot clock. It's going to shock you, I know, but he missed it.
3: Right.
4: Like, wait, you haven't scored how many? You've scored, at that point, I don't think they had a field goal in the fourth quarter.
3: Right.
4: So you haven't had a bucket the entire quarter, and this is the best you could do coming out of a timeout? Like, this is when you're supposed to really draw up something that is going to be inspiring, or like, oh, hey, this is what's going to get us back in our rhythm.
3: Right.
4: One ball screen, and not a very good one either. It's not like you got the switch you were looking for, and now Jalen Suggs can cook. And again, Suggs isn't a bad shooter. He's okay.
3: He ain't my guy. I'm calling the timeout and running a play for.
4: Step back three?
3: Right.
4: Like,
3: right.
4: Yeah, maybe I want the ball in his hands going toward the rim, making something happen that way. But for him to take a step back three with about 14 seconds left in the shot clock, he was just baffling to me. Like, this way, if this is the best that you can do coming out of a timeout, then I'm 100% there with you, Q. Like, I don't know how you're going to recover in time to put up any sort of effort in Game 7.
3: If I call a timeout and I'm designing a play, Gabe, the job of the coach is, give me with the best that you've got. What is it that you do that you know works, right? This is the best play I can draw up to get my guys back on track. So that's not Suggs. No disrespect to Suggs. That's Bancaro or that's Bane, right? One of the two guys is getting this call. And I can tell you, Bane, there was multiple threes that he took that you just could see it looked like he was hoping it was going to go in. It was almost like he was aiming and not shooting. I don't know what was going on, but like I said, it felt like the confidence just left their bodies.
4: There was one, they got a reset. You know, again, they're still looking for that first in the fourth quarter, looking for that first field goal. Ball gets tapped out on a reset after a missed bucket, and Bane gets it about 5 feet behind the three-point arc. All right, you got a chance to reset. He throws a little shot fake up there, doesn't really get anything, surveys the defense, and then decides to chuck one from 5 feet beyond the, like, what?
3: Yeah.
4: What?
3: It was
4: going through your mind?
3: It was a give-up play. It just none of it looked right. None of it looked like they were on the same page. None of it looked like they had confidence. And look, this will tell you all that you need to know, and this is per ESPN tracking. The Magic, from 4:13 left in the third to 2:25 left in the fourth. 5 points. 0 for 23 on field goals. 0 for 13 three-pointers. 0 for 20 contested field goals. 0 for 16 in field goals off dribble. And 0 for 7 field goals off passes. That's a lot of 0 for, brother.
4: Well, yeah, but there's two. There are a couple there that stand out to me. So the 0 for 23, 13 of your 23 shots were threes.
3: Yep.
4: And 20 of your 23 were contested.
3: Right.
4: You only had three non-contested shots in that entire span.
3: Right.
4: That, again, tells me that you're not doing what you're supposed to be doing, moving the basketball, moving without the basketball, setting good screens for the ball handling. Like, none of that was going on for the Orlando Magic. And again, as you just pointed out, for more than the fourth quarter, for the final 16-plus minutes of tonight's game.
3: The Magic saw what the Atlanta Hawks did or failed to do against the Knicks, and they heard us on game night saying, I've never seen something so bad. And they're like, ha, watch this. We'll show you. We're up 3-2. We can put them away. We can win, and we can advance to the next round of the playoffs. We're not going to do anything, and we're going to give up a 24-point lead, which is actually worse than what the Atlanta Hawks did in their elimination game.
4: Ooh.
3: When they didn't even show up.
4: Ooh, that's a great question. What's worse?
3: What the Magic did, because they could have won. Now, look,
4: sure.
3: I think this game beat them twice, right? They always say, don't let one game beat them twice.
4: Yeah.
3: I think this game is going to beat the Magic twice. It's just my opinion.
4: I don't know. There is a certain level of embarrassing that is always going to exist. And in my mind, I am always going to see that score bug that says 72-22.
3: Yeah. That's true.
4: That's
3: true. I would have kicked everybody out the game, too, by the way. If I was Quinn Snyder, everybody's kicked out the game. Oh, you're down 72-22? Y'all don't need to even hit the showers. Y'all ain't done nothing. Go on and put your clothes on. Go on and get your little clothes. Get them out the locker. Go on to Magic City. Go on and get your little lemon pepper wings. Do what you got to do. Y'all don't want to play no ball. Hey, man, I know you've only played 3 minutes all season. You're in. Why not?
4: Yeah, you're down 72-22. I mean, it's one thing to lose a game by 50. It's another completely to beat down 72-22 in an NBA playoff game. But again, I honestly don't know what's worse, being down 72-22 or going 0-for-23 in a playoff game in losing by double digits in a game in which you led by 1 point at 24.
3: Well, let's take it to the people. If we don't have an answer, if you don't have the answer, I don't have the answer. We know Cap-A-Lot don't have the answer, and neither does Malibu. We ask the people, the ones that matter. 888-SAY-ESPN, 888-729-3776. What is worse? The way that the Atlanta Hawks lost and ended their season at one point being down 72-22, or what the Orlando Magic just did, and their season's not even over, but they could have eliminated the Detroit Pistons 0-for-23, 0-for-13, 0-for-20, 0-for-16, and 0-for-7. Let us know your thoughts. We need to hear from you. 888-SAY-ESPN, 888-729-3776. He's Gabe Neitzel. I'm Q Myers. Coming up, it's going down to the wire in the other elimination game. It's Game Night on ESPN Radio on the all-new ESPN app.
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0: took that money right out of the hand of the Lando Magic. Like there on Friday. My money, punk. Give me that. Took it. Snatched it away from him. Straight punked him. It's game night here on ESPN Radio, the all-new ESPN app. SiriusXM Channel 80 and TuneIn. 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He's Gabe Neitzel. I'm Q Myers. The Pistons get the victory 93-79. Force of Game 7 back in Detroit. And the Magic have to wonder what in the world happened as they only scored 19 second half points and 8. And I said 8. Like less than 9. 8 points in the fourth quarter while the Pistons put up a 31 piece in that fourth quarter. So we threw the question out there to you at 888-SAY-ESPN, 888-729-3776. What is worse? What loss is worse? The Atlanta Hawks getting smooth, ran out their own gym to end the season by the hands of the New York Knicks, or what the Magic just did? Even though they're not eliminated, I feel like that this loss is going to beat them twice. What is your thoughts? 888-SAY-ESPN, 888-729-3776. Let's go out to San Antonio where all is good in the land of the Spurs and talk to our guy, Scott. Scott, welcome to game night. What you got for us?
1: Good. How y'all guys doing, man?
0: You're blessed.
1: Now, don't have those issues. We don't have those issues in San Antonio.
0: No, that's right.
1: I'll be honest with you. As terrible as that was last night, oh, this is way worse than me. Because, I mean, you figure Atlanta just laid an egg, didn't show up. I mean, they probably were going to go get hammered at New York in the last game, whatever. I mean, at home, up 22 at the half, and you scored 19 in the second. I mean, 8 in the fourth quarter. How you don't burn out your timeout, say, hey, I missed 23 shots. No, we're just going to go in the paint. I mean, I don't know how. That to me is worse, and it's worse by a pretty good amount. Which just it says how bad it is after the night before. But I think it's hard for me to hear anybody make a rational argument for last night being worse than tonight.
2: I think the only thing that I've come up with is I am never going to forget the scoreboard saying 72-22.
0: Right.
2: Like, I may forget some of the details from tonight and what the final score was and how many they were up by and how many exact shots that they... I am never going to forget 72-22.
0: No.
2: Like, it's just ingrained in my brain. So
3: is that now 28-3 for the Hawks?
2: It's not worse than that, because at least that, you know, that was...
3: Oh, obviously, stakes is different,
2: you know?
3: But as far as, like, memorable
2: numbers. But in terms of mentally remembering what the score bug looked like and seeing 28-3 on it in that Super Bowl, yeah, it's seeing 72-22. Like, showing an elimination game in a playoff like game like that
0: that's not okay.
2: Is so embarrassing.
0: Right, it is. And look, this is the only reason I think this is worse, because Detroit's out. Detroit's out. That's the number one seed. You're Orlando. You're putting them out.
2: Mm-hmm.
0: They're done. It's a wrap. And I know there's still a game seven, and you can come back and win, but you were up, and you lost a 24-point lead, and you went for 0 for the – it's like you went 0 for the second half, right? It was ridiculous. The Hawks, on the other hand, yeah, they got mollywopped. They got ran out their own gym. They were a no-show. I don't know what happened there, but a lot of people said the Hawks were ahead of their time anyway. Right? So they were expected. The expectations were. Now, again, I'm not excusing a loss like that, because nobody should ever get beat that bad. But the Hawks, I mean, how far were the Hawks going to go? Only thing the Hawks did by taking that L made Harry Douglas's day really bad. Right? Harry Douglas, part of Freddie and Harry, who we know is a big-time ATLian, a big Hawk fan. So it made his day really bad. But that's it. Right? I mean, there's no, like, they're not going to be in the barbershop tomorrow and be like, man, those Atlanta Hawks, I'm never going to look at them the same way. Now, I'm going to look at the Magic and be like, what happened? What happened? Y'all had a 24-point lead in a chance to eliminate a number one seed, and you couldn't finish.
2: Well, because now all of a sudden their season looks like it's going to go right back to disappointing.
0: Yeah.
2: Because this was one of the most disappointing teams all year long in the NBA queue. They made this huge move, gave up all those draft picks to go get Desmond Bain, and then they had to fight through the play-in.
0: Yep.
2: But suddenly, for a while there, it's like, oh, this is the team we thought they could be.
0: Right.
2: Going and just dismantling, just being physical, doing whatever they want against Detroit. And you thought that was going to carry over. And we saw that in the first half. But you say, okay, yes, you've got a seventh game. Maybe you can win. Can you?
0: I don't think so. I think the Magic are done. And I think that this is what, again, I don't root for people to lose their jobs. But I think as soon as they lose game seven, I think you're going to see wholesale changes in Orlando. Coach is going to be gone. He's been rumored to be gone all season long anyway. And there's going to have to be some real serious, hey, man, we need to see eye to eye and figure out what's going on here with this personnel. Because this ain't going to work. And, again, you can't allow one game to beat you twice. But, Gabe, I really do believe that this game is going to beat the Magic twice.
2: Losing is one thing. Getting embarrassed is another. Right. And when you start getting, it doesn't matter what sport we're talking about, Q.
0: True.
2: When you are on a national stage, the way that the Magic were tonight, you get embarrassed like that, that's when people start losing jobs.
0: Yep. And like I said, I never root for people to lose their jobs.
2: No, I'm not rooting for Jamal Mosley to lose his job.
0: Right.
2: I don't want that to happen.
0: Right.
2: But would you be shocked if it happened?
0: Not at all.
2: Should they not win this series?
0: No, not at all. Not at all. Because they're going to go back to this game and say you had them. You had the ticket to round number two. You were right there, and you blew it. And you have guys. Banchero's no punk, man. Bane is no punk, right? You went out and made a move to bring in Bane for a reason. And I'll tell you, man, towards the end of the game, you can see Bane short-arming the shots. You can see guys not using their legs. I mean, you can see it before they shot the ball if it was going in or not. Nope, that's another L. That's another miss. That's another miss. Like, you can see it before it even left their hand. Oh, nope. You can tell by the lack of confidence. It's almost one of those, I don't want it, you take it. Nah, you take it. Nah, I'm good. Right? It's just somebody wanted to stop the bleeding, but nobody wanted to stop the bleeding as far as I'm concerned. It didn't make any sense. So we throw the question out there. What loss is worse? The Hawks and the way they got mollywopped by the Knicks? Or this one? The Orlando Magic giving up a 24-point lead to the Pistons, and now there's a Game 7, 888-SAY-ESPN, 888-729-3776. Let's go out to Big D, to Dallas, talk to our brother Corey. Corey, welcome to Game Night. What you got for us?
4: Hey, fellas. I just think that instead of focusing on the Magic, I think the focus needs to be more on the Pistons. Like, what the heck's going on? Like, is this what we're really ready for as a number one seed? Like, for you guys to even be in this position to be down and then have to do all this and play this rescue Ranger basketball, how's that going to work in round two?
0: I mean, that's a good point you bring up, Corey. You know, and I think that that's obviously part of the discussion as well. But the first part of the discussion is the meltdown. It has to be. It has to be. And, yeah, you're right. The one seed not playing up to the level of a one seed and even being in this position to begin with is bad. But Orlando's not your average eight seed either. All right? Orlando's better. And that's what you were saying earlier, Gabe, is that they hadn't been playing like we all expected them to play early in the season. Then they start to find their way. So they're a lot better than that number next to them, but tonight that didn't represent it, especially in the second half. And to your point, the first half was fine. They put up 60 in the first half.
2: Yeah, and you limited them to 38.
0: Right.
2: And that's been the key for the Magic all series is being physical, playing this tough defense. And, I mean, they can suffocate anyone with that defense. That's how good that they can be. Again, the offense can be sketchy at times for Orlando. Not this sketchy. Like, not this bad. It can't be this bad where you're missing 23 straight shots in the second half. And again, credit goes to Detroit for coming back and doing what they did. But, I mean, they got a little bit of help because an NBA team scoring 19 points total in the second half, 8 in the fourth quarter, especially in a playoff game, that to me is more about what you as the Orlando Magic are doing than what the Pistons were doing defensively.
0: Right. I mean, to come back like that, you have to have assistance. Right?
2: Yes.
0: And the Magic gave their best assistance as possible, right? They said, hey, Jay Kidd handed out a lot of assists. We can too, right? John Stockton handed out a bunch of assists. We can too. Like, you, whoever your assist king is, Chris Paul used to dish out these things. We're going to dish these bad boys out too. That's exactly what happened. So, yeah, to Corey's point, the Pistons, there's a lot of questions and there's some credit that's got to be given to them. But, man, right now, all eyes are on the Magic and wondering what in the world happened to them. I'm still trying to figure that out. He's Gabe Neitzel. I'm Q Myers. It's Game Night here on ESPN Radio and the ESPN app. Coming up, plenty of round one drama, and there's plenty of it going around. 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
14: This breakfast joint, Waffles and Caffeinated, is about 40 yards up the street from our hotel. 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

0: Dave Nigel. Three game sixes across the association tonight. Two are going to game seven. First, we begin in Orlando where the Magic had a 24-point lead. They led by 22 at the half, 60-38 over Detroit. Pistons come from behind, win 93-79. Magic scored just 19 points in the second half, including 8 in the fourth quarter. At one point in the second half, the Magic had missed 23 consecutive shots. They finished the game shooting 35%, leading the way for them. Paolo Banchero and Desmond Bain each had 17 points. In the winning effort for the Pistons, Cade Cunningham, 32 points, 10 rebounds. Game 7 coming up later this weekend in that series. Another Game 7 was forced in Toronto. The Raptors getting a game-winning 3 from R.J. Barrett and hit the back heel, bounced high in the air before it just trickles through the net. Raptors win in overtime over the Cavs, 112-110. Game 7 in that series will be heading back to Cleveland. RJ finished with 24 points. Scotty Barnes, 25 points, 14 assists for the Raptors. Donovan Mitchell had 24. Evan Mobley, 26 to lead the Cavs. The other Game 6 going on right now, Lakers trying to avoid that Game 7, doing a good job of it. They're up 38-21, 6:54 left in the second quarter. LeBron James, 13 points to lead the Lakers. We continue to break down the NBA. Coming up next, myself, Q Myers, it's Game Night on ESPN Radio.
1: Coming up on the Monday edition of Unsportsmanlike with Chris Canty, Michelle Swellman, and me, Evan Cohen. With the second round of the NBA playoffs about to tip off, I'll tell you just how many teams left in the NBA playoffs can actually win it all. 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
2: Over center. 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Deep.

0: assist of Kawhi Leonard. And it came down through the chin from our angle up here at 119. It looked like it was off. And it went straight up and came
1: That was the game winner right there for the Toronto Raptors over the Cleveland Cavaliers, 112-110. RJ Barrett with that incredible shot, Sportsnet 590, the fan on the call right there. And there was 1.2 seconds left after that shot went through the net. And the Cavs had a nice look, but they missed. And there is a Game 7 coming up this weekend as the Raptors have forced that back in Cleveland. It's game night on ESPN Radio, the ESPN app, SiriusXM Channel 80, and TuneIn. 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I'm Q Myers. Joining us now is ESPN NBA reporter Tim Bontempson. Tim, thanks so much for your time. I appreciate you. I don't know if you actually saw the RJ Barrett shot, heard it for the first time, but if you did, what did you think about the way that that one ended up winning the game for the Raptors?
2: I was watching it, and, you know, it felt like it was, I would say, the final 10 seconds of that game was, you know, the Cavs have the far superior talent advantage in this series. The Raptors are missing Emmanuel Quickley. They're missing Brandon Ingram. They probably aren't as talented anyway, even if they're fully at full strength. And, you know, the Cavs should be comfortably winning these games. And, you know, they had a big comeback in the fourth quarter to get themselves into overtime. And, you know, at the end of the day, the fact that this game is this close, just like game five was as close as it was, despite the talent advantage they have, you know, Toronto shouldn't be in the series. And so I was glad to see a bit of a break go in their favor for the way they have hung in there gamely with all the injuries they have. And with James Harden and Donovan Mitchell looking as tired as they are in these games, you know, this game Sunday is going to be awfully interesting to see if the Cavs can summon enough energy, or which of these teams can summon enough energy, because they both look pretty gassed, to see who can score enough points to ultimately pull this out and advance to the second round.
3: What is your explanation, Tim, for what's going on with the Cavs? They obviously make the big move. They bring in James Harden, and they're thinking, okay, deep playoff run, and now they're fighting for their lives to get out of the first round.
2: It's a great question. I really can't tell you. I mean, they dominated the first two games of the series and look like the clearly superior team. And with the Rocket, with the Raptors' inability to score, I mean, the Cavs have so much offensive firepower that it shouldn't be that competitive. So the fact that this has now gone seven games is pretty remarkable. It's a credit to Toronto for continuing to fight without their starting point guard, and for the last two games without their, you know, their star wing player and, you know, their best perimeter scorer. And it's pretty inexplicable that this series is in seven games and that the Cavs have not been able to get the separation required the last couple games to win these games going away. And I certainly would favor Cleveland to win Sunday. I think they will win Sunday, but they put themselves in a win or go home situation. And, you know, if they have one bad shooting game like they did in game four, you know, Toronto's got given itself a chance to steal a series it really has no business stealing.
1: Tim Bontemps, ESPN NBA reporter with us here on Game Night on ESPN Radio and the ESPN app. I don't know what's going on.

0: should have been over. I mean, all that the Magic had to do was have an okay second half.
1: Yep.
0: I mean, Detroit is not a great offensive team. They should have been able to cruise with a 22-point lead and get over the finish line. And instead, you know, Cade outscored them by himself in the second half. I mean, they didn't score 20 points in the second half. They somehow made the Hawks offense yesterday look good in terms of half scoring in a half. I mean, it's really incredible. I mean, between these games, between the Denver game yesterday, between the Celtics now potentially going down after being up 3-1 to the Sixers. I mean, like you said, and I mean, we'll see what happens in this Laker game. They're up right now, but the Rockets trying to come back from 3-0. The first round, to your point, Q, certainly not lacked for drama, to say the least. And it's made it very interesting. And, you know, that's another game seven where, you know, Franz Wagner being banged up. Certainly you give the favor to the Pistons being at home, but, you know, they have not been exactly convincing in this series. And, you know, again, if Orlando can play anything like he did in the first half of this game, there's no reason to think they can't go back to Detroit and get another win.
2: But I just don't know, Tim, how you recover from missing that many shots in a row. And Q was listing off the stats earlier in the show. They missed 23 in a row at one point with about 4 minutes left in the third quarter until about, you know, a couple minutes left in the fourth quarter when they finally got that bucket. And 20 of the 23 shots, Tim, were contested. Like, how does that happen? How are you not calling a timeout to draw something up where you can get some sort of open look for anyone on the team?
0: I mean, that's been the series. Like, every shot in the series has basically been contested, right? Like, I mean, it's just the whole thing's a rock fight. So, you know, it was inexplicable to watch. It was crazy. But at the end of the day, like, Orlando was dead and buried 3 weeks ago when they got blown out by the Sixers in the 7-8 game in the play-in, right? Everybody thought they were going to go home and play Charlotte and get pounded in the 8-9 game and off for vacation for the summer, right? So I would say they've shown the resiliency to bounce back and to win in the past. I just, you know, we'll see if they're able to do it. I mean, because you're right, that was rough. I mean, scored 19 points in the second half of a game when you're up 22 at half with a chance to go to the second round for the first time in 15 years. That is tough. I mean, to put it mildly, that is a tough, tough, tough loss.
1: It really is. It really is. Again, Tim Bonteps is with us here on Game Night on ESPN Radio on the ESPN app. You mentioned Boston. They've got to play in Game 7 coming up on Saturday against the 76ers. I keep saying, Tim, I don't know why these teams, especially with older players, keep playing with their food and playing extra games, but now you also have the injury or the concern of the injury to Jason Tatum. How much do you think that's going to be a factor in Game number 7?
0: I mean, I mean, it's hard to know exactly Tatum, what Tatum's level of availability is going to be, given we didn't see him come back in the game. I mean, the Celtics said he was fine, but if he wasn't fine, they could still say he wasn't fine.
1: Right.
0: So we'll see, or if he wasn't fine, they could still say he was, I should say, so we get to see him play. So we'll see what he looks like in Game 7. But, I mean, to me, this is much more about, can Boston solve some of the things that the Sixers have been able to do for the past couple of games? The Sixers have been the far better team, certainly over the past six quarters since the middle of Game 5, and you know, a lot of that is centered around Boston's inability to really do anything to slow down either Tyrese Maxey or Joel Embiid. They don't have a good matchup for either of them. And the Sixers have used that. Nick Nurse has used that to really gain a lot of advantages. And they've more or less dominated the run of play for the better part of two games now. So, and, you know, both these teams have been very comfortable winning on the road in this matchup over the past several years when they played, including in this series where both teams have won on the road twice already. So, I certainly think Philly is going to go into this game extremely confident tomorrow. You know, this is a team that's had so many excruciating losses in its past, in the Sixers, but perhaps this is the time that they can exercise some demons. And if they could find a way to get a win in this game tomorrow night in Boston, I think you can make an argument. They are the team I would pick to maybe come out of the East, which is both an indictment in some ways of where the East is at and a sign that, you know, maybe for once the Sixers are finally healthy and

0: and fully operational in the, you know, in the playoffs, and things, you know, this might be the year when they get some breaks to finally go their way.
1: Tim, coming into the playoffs, how many teams did you think could actually win a championship, and has that number changed just 2 weeks in?
0: I mean, truthfully, I think the answer was one, and no, it hasn't changed. I mean, I you know, obviously injuries could happen, or, you know, something could happen and the Thunder lose, but I have thought all year the Thunder were just way ahead of everybody else. I know they've lost to the Spurs a handful of times in the regular season. I just am not going to trust the Spurs, who have never been in the playoffs, to beat the defending champs in a series where Oklahoma City has home court, until I see them do it. So, you know, I could certainly be proven wrong later, but I have thought all season that the Thunder will snap this record-setting streak of seven consecutive years without a defending champion winning again. And I saw nothing in the first round where they really took care of business against Phoenix that's made me think anything else in terms of how these playoffs are going to go.
2: I'll tell you what, I don't have any idea how these playoffs are going to go just based off what's going on in the first round.
0: I don't know what's going to happen. I don't know what's going to happen with just about everything else, but the one thing that's been I felt confident about is that the Thunder are still the best team in the league.
2: I agree with that 100%. Fantastic stuff. Tim Bontemps, ESPN NBA reporter. Tim, thanks so much. Enjoy the rest of the evening, and who knows what's going to happen in this Laker game, and, of course, the rest of the playoffs. We appreciate you.
0: You got it, man. Thank you.
2: Absolutely. Tim Bontemps right there, ESPN NBA reporter with us here on game night. That was a quick hang-up, too, by the way.
1: he wanted to go watch this Lakers game in case something crazy starts happening like we saw with the first two games tonight.
2: And you know what? I don't blame him, because who knows what's going to happen. Like, right now, it looks good for the Lakers, but that's right now. They're up 40-27 over the Houston Rockets with 3:42 left to go in the first half. He's Gabe Knight, so I'm Q Myers, coming up next, delivering in the clutch. Someone's got to do it. It's game night on ESPN Radio and the all-new ESPN app.
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0: beat LA trying to eliminate the Rockets. They were up 3-0. And now all of a sudden they're in a game six because, well, winning's just not that cool. That's what I've learned about the first round of the NBA playoffs, Gabe, is that winning is apparently not that cool. Teams don't want to do it when they have the chance to do it because now it's taking the Lakers at least six games before they can put the Rockets out of their misery. And I'll tell you what, man, this Lakers team doesn't need to be playing any extra games.
1: No, they really don't. And the Rockets are, they're starting to fight their way back into this one. I don't think that this is the last we're going to hear from Houston in tonight's game. They've been able to cut the lead down to 11, 2.5 minutes left in the half. They get this thing to single digits. And as we've seen tonight, that can be erased easily
0: right
1: in these games in the second half.
0: Yeah, it doesn't make any sense on why these teams continue to, like I said, play around with their food, not finish off these teams when they have an opportunity, and end up having to play more games. The postseason, you want to play as little as possible. You don't want to have to keep making these series go long. And normally, Gabe, we don't see this in the first round. We normally don't see this. Normally, you can see the talent difference in the first round, and teams get eliminated pretty quickly.
1: No, and again, we're looking at a Game 7 featuring a 1-8 because of a dramatic, unbelievable comeback from the Detroit Pistons tonight. Yep. I mean, the last time, I mean, it wasn't that long ago that the Heat defeated the Bucks as the 8-1, and then the Heat went on, you know, on their run, and as an 8 seed ended up in the NBA Finals. But, I mean, 8 seeds, I mean, those are supposed to be 5 games max.
0: Right.
1: You know, those are supposed to be gentlemen sweep. And in the Eastern Conference, where I thought there was a pretty clear line of demarcation between some of those top teams and the bottom teams, that is very much proven not to be the case right now in the Eastern Conference.
0: Because
1: nobody's taking
0: care
1: of business.
0: Right.
1: Except for the Knicks.
0: Except for the Knicks. They took care of their business. And out west, the Thunder took care of their business along with the Spurs. Right? I mean,
1: yep.
0: And everyone else is just kind of, like I said, playing with their food, taking extra games. I don't hold anything against the Timberwolves, who they did advance, knocking the Nuggets out, but the Timberwolves are so banged up and bruised that I don't say nothing against them, because they're dealing with all they can work with, right? They don't have a lot of options.
1: I'm honestly shocked that they won.
0: Soon. Right,
1: because
0: exactly.
1: They're so beat up, right?
0: Exactly.
1: Even though they were up, but you know, they had the big 3-1 lead in the series. How do we move on without 2/5 of our starting lineup because they're going to be missing significant time?
0: Exactly. If they had lost that series, I wouldn't even have blamed them, just because again they're dealing with so much. But right now, again, the Lakers up 42-31, 1:53 left to go in the first half. It's game night here on ESPN Radio, the ESPN app, SiriusXM Channel 80, and TuneIn. 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He's Gabe Neitzel. I'm Q Myers, and there is another game. 7, right? We already know about Boston and Philly. We know about Detroit and the Magic. Now there's another Game 7 that we're going to see, another one, because the Raptors in overtime get the 112-110 victory. R.J. Barrett doing his best Kawhi Leonard impersonation, shoots this shot. It hits the back of the rim and goes all the way up. I mean, all the way up to the point where the camera didn't catch the ball.
2: Nothing can stop me. I'm all the way up.
0: Exactly. That's how far all the way up it went. And then it comes right back through the cylinder. Unbelievable. All I could tweet out was, wow, and how. Right? I mean, I just don't understand. But now there's a Game 7 in a series that probably didn't have any business going to Game 7.
1: Well, and you said it at the time, as we're sitting here watching this game, waiting for game night to start. Why is he shooting a 3?
0: Right.
1: Like, it wasn't even that good of a shot selection.
0: No.
1: Mobley was out there. He was able to get a hand up for R.J. Barrett. He was able to still easily get the shot off. I agreed with you. I don't know if it was the greatest shot selection, especially considering going into that shot, he was 3 of 11 from downtown in the game, but all that matters is he got the bounce and it went through, and now they survive to potentially knock the Cavs out, and they've got to go into, you know, Cleveland and do something they haven't done all series and win on the road. But just one of those very fortunate bounces that the Raptors were able to get after, again, this was not a very good fourth quarter.
0: No.
1: And maybe this is the fourth quarter we're talking about, if not for the Magic scoring 8 points. And the Raptors weren't that much better. 12 points in the fourth quarter. And yes, they're able to pull it out in overtime, but they were struggling offensively in that fourth.
0: Yeah, they were. They were not playing good at all. They were not. And there's a reason why it ended up going to overtime. Right? It looked like they had the Cavaliers dead in the water. They were down, 10, 12 points, whatever the case may be.
1: Yeah.
0: And the Raptors, again, like a lot of these, it's like a theme of round number one in the NBA playoffs. They can't finish them. They can't put them away. I don't understand why these teams get up double digits and then can't They can't put the clamp on. They can't just go ahead and step on their neck when they have the opportunity. It's almost like, well, we're going to go ahead and let them hang around. I do not get it. I don't get it.
1: It's almost like, and I don't know if it's because the teams are young or relatively playoff inexperienced, especially in the Eastern Conference, or if they just don't even, wait, how did we get here?
0: Right.
1: How do we get up by 10? Oh, I don't know. Maybe we got to do something else now. We got to figure out. And they just completely go away from what was successful earlier in the game. And that's what got the Magic in trouble tonight. That's what got the Raptors. Now, the Raptors were able to bounce back to force that Game 7 in overtime. But that's what got the Magic in trouble in these games tonight, where they just seemingly, for whatever reason, decided to go away from everything that was working in the previous 2.5 quarters.
0: If the Raptors don't get that lucky bounce, and I'm going to call it lucky bounce, I refuse to believe that was a skill. It just happened to go through. Their season's over.
1: Yes.
0: Their season's correct. Over, and they were up, right? I mean, like you said, 12 points in the fourth quarter. They could have forced that Game 7 in regulation, and they weren't able to do it, and they get a lucky bounce, or else they're sitting there wondering, how in the world did we let that go? Even though Cleveland's the better team, I don't think that any of us would argue that. They still had a chance to do it in regulation. It took overtime because, again, they couldn't find a way to score. And, well, they get that bounce. That's incredible. Again, still don't know how it happened. But let's hear from the guy that actually hit that shot, R.J. Barrett with Prime Video following the game.
3: R.J., I know you dreamed of moments like this. So to have the bucket to decide a victory and force a Game 7, just what was going through your head with that long bounce?
4: Man, glory be to God, man. You know, I didn't make anything in the fourth quarter, overtime. I was playing bad, but my teammates trusted me, man. I told Scott right before the shot, I said, if you got nothing, I got you. And, you know, he found me, and thank God I was able to make that shot.
3: You took a moment to acknowledge the crowd here after you guys got this W. What did it mean to do it in this environment with the team you grew up loving?
4: I said it earlier, we're going to do it for Toronto every night. So it meant a lot, man, is huge. Now we got to go get Game 7.
1: Yeah, and, I mean, yes, he did get the lucky bounce, but
0: yeah.
1: Look, he did ultimately get the shot. And now if you're the Raptors, you're thinking, all right, let's take advantage of this.
0: Yeah.
1: Let's go in there, and nobody is expecting us to go and defeat Cleveland in Cleveland because we haven't been able to do it.
0: Right.
1: On the other side of things in the East, on the other Game 7 we're going to see on Sunday, man, it just feels like no matter what the Magic do, unless they actually come out and hit a bunch of shots to start, it's going to feel like it's probably false confidence or false bravado, given how the second half, particularly the fourth quarter, went.
0: Yeah, I mean, it's so much that goes into this, and when you think about these Game 7s and how these teams are going to have to battle to try to win it, and, you know, there's a huge talent discrepancy in a couple of these, but yet, here we are. There's still a Game 7, and that's exactly why they play the games. He's Gabe Neitzel. I'm Q Myers. Coming up, still alive, it's Game Night on ESPN Radio.
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1: More Game 7s in the Eastern Conference. I'm Gabe Neitzel. We already knew coming into tonight we're getting a Game 7 tomorrow night between the Celtics and the 76ers. But the Magic and the Cavaliers were trying to avoid joining them as a seven-game series. That's not what happened. Pistons, down by as many as 24, down by 22 at the half. They come from behind, defeat the Magic 93-79. The Magic could only muster 19 points in the second half, including just 8 in the fourth quarter. At one point, they missed 23 consecutive shots, including 13 threes in that stretch, as the Magic fall 93-79 at home, leading the way for the Pistons. 32 points, 10 rebounds for Cade Cunningham. It took overtime, but the Raptors also forcing a game number 7 on Sunday. 112-110 over the Cavaliers. They'll have to now do something they haven't done all playoffs, and that is win on the road. RJ Barrett hit a game-winning 3 with 1.2 seconds left in the contest. He finished the game with 24 points. Evan Mobley led the way for the Cavs with 26. Lakers doing their best to try to avoid a Game 7. They currently lead 49-31 on the road at Houston. The game is at the half. LeBron James, 18 points, 5 assists, 3 rebounds in that first half for the Lakers, who have dropped the last two, but are trying to avoid that Game 7 after having that 3-0 series lead. More on the NBA coming up next. Game night, along with Q Myers. I'm Gabe Neitzel right here on ESPN Radio.
2: Coming up on the Monday edition of Unsports Tonight with Chris Canty, Michelle Smallman, and me, Evan Cohen. 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
2: Cunningham now off the pass, drives to his right above the three-point line. He showed two, finds Harris, slashing across the lane, quick feed to Thompson, chest pass back to Robinson, steps right for an up-top three, boom, got it! Duncan Robinson makes it a 13-point lead for Detroit. Timeout Orlando with 3:08 to go. It's 88-75.
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3: And they had to know they were in trouble then, right? Them being the Orlando Magic, the Pistons get the 93-79 victory. 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He's Gabe Neitzel. I'm Q Myers. And Gabe, the Orlando Magic had the Pistons exactly where they wanted to have them. Right, mm-hmm. They had them right in the sweet spot. They're up by 24. They could taste round number two. The problem is they didn't finish the job, and you got to give the Detroit Pistons a lot of credit for not hanging their head. They continue to scratch, claw, fight, work their way back. Obviously, they need a little bit of help by the Orlando Magic going absolutely cold, but to the Pistons' credit, they were down 3-1. Now it's 3-3 with a Game 7 coming up.
4: Yeah, and the Magic have no one to blame but themselves. Yep. You know, I want to give credit to the Pistons here. I really do. But the story of this game is the Magic just their inability to make any sort of shot or anything able to happen offensively. And I know, as we were talking with Tim Bontemps earlier in the show, Q, that you know, both these teams are offensively challenged, right? Yes. They're both going to struggle at certain points, and that is the biggest weakness of this Orlando team. They can play defense with the best of them, but 19 points struggling in the second half, 8 points in the fourth quarter struggling. Again, great job by the Pistons, staying in it, not checking out, and pushing their way through to force the miracle Game 7 back at home, and maybe they can kind of right the ship and continue to make a playoff push as the number one seed in the Eastern Conference. But I look at this as so much of Orlando and what they were not able to do on the offensive end of the floor.
3: Yeah, it's one of those things, man. You look at it, you just say that's not supposed to happen, right? Mm-hmm. You're not supposed to give up that lead. You're supposed to be, you know, resting a little bit and getting ready for round number two. Instead, you're having to gear up and get amped back up and hope that this loss does not beat you twice. I personally think it's going to beat them twice. I don't know how you get the confidence back up to go into their house in a Game 7 and get a victory, but that's something that they've got to figure out how to do. Cade Cunningham, he once again had a really good game, 32 points, 10 for 23, 10 rebounds, right? 3 assists. He did have 4 turnovers. I'd like to see that reversed, but okay, Cade Cunningham still dropping in the points that he needs to and really helping the Detroit Pistons win the game as only Cade Cunningham can. After the game, he caught up with Allie Clifton from Prime.
5: Cade, you were down by as many as 24, backs against the wall. You silenced this arena, force a Game 7. How?
6: Never say die. Simple as that. I mean, Detroit grit is what we've been talking about all year. And that's a great job of staying with it and keep fighting.
5: Speaking of that grit, nothing about this series has been easy. Each one more and more physical. I saw the massage rollers activated, the applesauce packets being consumed. What is it taking out of you guys right now?
6: I mean, like I said, we dug ourselves a deep hole, and it's time for us to climb our way out. It's going to take everything. It's going to take putting your body on the line and digging deep, and that's what we've been doing. Thank God we get to take this back to the crib. It's going to be loud in Detroit, and we got to finish our business now.
5: You said it the other night, not everyone gets to live with the moments when pressure is on the line. For you, you back up a 45-point performance with a 32-10 game, 19 in the fourth. How were you able to meet the moment when your team needed it?
6: I mean, just trusting my work, staying prayed up, and relishing in the moment. You know what I'm saying? Like I said, not everybody gets the opportunity to have a challenge like this in life, so I'm just trying to make the most of it.
5: One final one, Kate. They say the best two words in sports, Game 7. It'll be your first one as a competitor. What's going through your mind?
6: I'm excited for it. Let's get to it.
4: Q, 3 times now in this series, 3 out of the 6 games, both teams have failed to crack the 100-point mark, and that's exactly what happened here. I'm expecting more of the same in the second, or excuse me, in Game 7. That's coming up on Sunday. But I think the Pistons, what they need to realize, is they have an ability, if they can jump out to a lead in that first half, if they can put that pressure on, play kind of the way they did defensively, offensively in the second half, jump out right away.
3: Yeah.
4: Jump out. Now, you know, you're up, even if it's just 20 to 10. That's going to make the Magic continue to question themselves when they're down by double digits. I know 10 points doesn't seem like much. It typically is nothing in an NBA game, right? We see teams go on 10-0 runs, erase double-digit deficits on quite the regular basis. But I think with the way the second half went for Orlando, if you're able to jump out on them and put a lead where they've got to now come chase you down, man, that's going to be really hard for the Magic to do and not doubt themselves after only scoring 19 points in the second half tonight.
3: I can only imagine that Coach Mosley did not have a very good post-game conversation in the locker room. I'm sure that there was a lot of questioning themselves, a lot of soul-searching. I'm sure he's got a lot he's got to try to figure out. On the other side of things, J.B. Bickerstaff in the Pistons locker room, they had to feel pretty good about themselves being able to come back from down 24. Well, this is what J.B. had to say at his presser about exactly that, coming back from 24 down.
0: A testament to the character of this group, you know, what this group has been for the entire season, you know, the consistency, the commitment to something greater than themselves, the willingness to do it together. You know, the want to not disappoint each other. I mean, we just have amazing spirit and never quit. And this is a testament to what we've built and how these guys have responded.
4: And that want comes in, Q, on the defensive side. And
3: exactly.
4: It has the Magic,
3: to, right?
4: When you're down by, you know, I had a high school coach. Anytime, you know, we'd get down big or whatever, hey, there's no 15-point shot.
3: Nope.
4: We got to lock in. We got to play good defense, and then start stringing together good offensive possessions. And certainly, the Magic helped out the Pistons with their lack of really any sort of structure on the offensive end, at least in my eyes, in the second half tonight. But they were still there, making things difficult for the Magic. And you don't settle for some of the shots that you settle for if you're the Magic, unless the Pistons are already making things so hard for you.
3: Right.
4: All right, well, I might as well just shoot this one because, I mean, you know, you just don't want to put forth that effort, put forth that energy. And again, that's a credit to the Pistons going, hey, we're down by 22 at the half.
3: Right.
4: Let's lock in defensively and see if we can make a run at this thing. And that's exactly what they were able to do.
3: I mean, at some point, though, I mean, if you're the Magic, you've got to, you know, you've got to come up with something, right? You've got to figure out something. Gabe, they always say stop the bleeding. You've got to find something that can be your go-to. It could be your bread and butter. It could say, hey, I know this will give us a bucket, right? Sometimes, you know, if you get off kilter, you just need to see the ball go through the net a couple times,
4: mm-hmm.
3: right? Get to the free throw line. Do something has got to give. You as a coach, like I said, time out. All right, guys, settle down. Relax. You know, yes, the lead is starting to go away, but this is what we need to do. We need to lock in, like you said, defensively. All right, let's get a couple easy buckets, get a couple steals, maybe a couple fast breaks. You always get it back on defense. And even if you're winning and the shots aren't dropping, something you've got to be able to do fundamentally to get a bucket. And it's just like they had no answer. And Detroit just kept plugging away, and they were like sharks in the water. They started smelling the blood, and they were like, oh, they're about to bleed out. We got them. This is right where we want them. And that's what Detroit ended up doing, taking advantage.
4: If you're insisting on shooting threes the way that the Magic, who aren't a good three-point shooting team, were shooting them in the fourth quarter, maybe try to run a set play coming out of a timeout for Desmond Bane,
3: right,
4: who's a career 40%, you know, three-point shooter, shot 39% this year, instead of running some of the actions that they ultimately did. Get Paolo Banchero, whether it's the high block or the low block, I don't care. Get him the ball near the paint, make the defense make a decision, and have the ball in his hands, whether it's kicking out for a potential three, taking the shot himself, trying to find a cutting teammate near the rim because, you know, there's an extra defender coming your way. Something. There's got to be something you can do in that scenario to, all right, they've scored 12 in a row. Let's get one back here, try to figure out and find our way on offense. And they just, I don't know if they don't have that play cue, if they just couldn't execute the play. Your guess is as good as mine because
3: they don't have
4: whatever
3: it,
4: they were doing, I they cannot do that again.
3: If they don't have it, Gabe, that's shame on them. You've got to have a stopper. You've got to have a go-to. You've got to have something that you know is what you do best. And it's not like they don't have dudes. Banchero is a dude. Bane is one of the most underrated dudes in the league as far as I'm concerned. Right? Suggs can be a really good player. I wouldn't have called a timeout and ran a play for him. You know, again, no disrespect
4: I don't even
3: to him.
4: Know if that's what they were doing. That's just what ended up happening.
3: That's just what happened, yeah, exactly. So, again, I got to give a ton of credit to the Pistons because they could have hung their head and said, well, it's over, the series is a wrap, we got to go back to the drawing board. They kept fighting. But, man, if you're the Orlando Magic, you got some soul searching to do. And you don't have long to lick your wounds and say, woe is us, because they got to get back and try to defend what they just let up in a Game 7. Oh, yeah, by the way, you're on the road in Detroit. That's going to be one hostile environment for sure. He's Gabe Knight, so I'm Q Myers. It's Game Night here on ESPN Radio. 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Coming up, we need an explanation. Like, really, we need an explanation. 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
1: That's what it sounded like on ESPN Radio. 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He's Gabe Neitzel. I'm Q Myers. And, Gabe, I mean, the more and more I think about that loss and the way that the Magic fell apart at the end and only scored 8 points in the fourth quarter to Detroit's 31. And, look, neither one of these teams are, like, offensive juggernauts, right? I mean, they're not some of the two teams that just put up a ton of points, but Detroit got 31. Orlando had 8 in the fourth quarter. That is just wild to me. And they have guys that can score. Banchero, Bane, others. They have those dudes. I just don't understand how 8 points is all they were able to come up with in the fourth.
2: Yeah, and just seemingly had no answer for whatever Detroit was sending their way. And they settled so much in that fourth quarter for shots that just aren't them. Right? 36 three-point attempts in the game tonight. They made 9. And again, the Magic aren't a team that's going to be lighting it up from downtown. They can score in other ways. And they just seem to be settling for three-pointer after three-pointer. And it wasn't that surprising when they went through that 0-for-23 stretch that 13 of those 23 shots ended up being from beyond the arc. Because that's what you do if you're Detroit. Right. You want them shooting those shots. They don't, outside of Desmond Bane, they don't have anyone that you're scared of knocking down a bunch of three-pointers.
1: Right.
2: On a consistent basis, at least. So you're kind of happy when a lot of those possessions end with some forced threes.
1: Yeah, I mean, and they did it. They did it. They played right into the hand of the Detroit Pistons. So Banchero had 17. Bane had 17. Following the game, Banchero was basically talking about the comeback and how the Detroit Pistons were able to get back in it.
3: I think they just turned up their defensive pressure. And I think, you know, we just got caught on our heels. And then, you know, the game pressure builds. And, yeah, you know, they went on a pretty big run there. And we didn't score.
2: I get getting caught off guard if that pressure, you know, early in the third quarter is getting to you, but not being able to make any sort of adjustment for basically the entire second half, that's where I have a hard time believing that. Just, oh yeah, they were facing elimination. They were down 22. I can't believe that they upped
1: so
2: their defensive
1: the
2: pressure.
1: On them, then. There you go. There you go. Ring the bell on them.
2: I mean, how do you get caught off by God? They are fighting for their playoff lives. They're the one seed.
1: Yeah.
2: You just expected them to fold up their tent, decide to go home?
1: Right.
2: I don't know how you're not ready for that.
1: And if you're Detroit, you don't feel great about the position that you're in. It takes a game seven to get it done, and there's no guarantee that they're going to get it done in Game 7, but you have to feel pretty good that at least you got it back in your house. But as you mentioned, they're the one seed, and they're struggling. They were on the brinks of elimination, and it took an Orlando collapse, and it took them scratching and clawing and fighting to get back in and at least keep their season alive. So back to Banchero, how is the Magic? How do they bounce back from this one?
3: Just keep everybody together. Series ain't over. You know, they've clawed their way. To tie it up 3-3, you know, we won a game there to start the series, and we just got to go do it again. So can't hang our heads. Got to go to sleep and wake up and get on the plane with a clear mind and do whatever we got to do to get the win.
2: I don't know about you, Q, but if I was on that Magic team, I don't know how much I'm sleeping tonight.
1: Right.
2: Like, I'd have a hard time having my head hit that pillow, not picturing what happened in the second half. And it's easier said than done. The game plan that Banchero just laid out there, hanging heads, we got to stick together. That is all easier said than done when something like this happens, especially in a playoff game when you are on the verge of saving your own season and saving it from the disappointment that everybody thought it was going to be. And now we're right back at square one where you're staring that in the face because you couldn't figure out how to make a bucket in the second half.
1: Yeah, that's a tough one. It really is. And, you know, the reason, and to your point where you say it's tough to sleep at night because they know they let one get away.
2: Mm-hmm.
1: That's what drives you crazy, right? That's the one that eats you. If you just lose, Gabe, you just lose.
2: Like if I'm a member of the Cavs, and don't get me wrong, it stinks.
1: Yeah.
2: You had the opportunity to close them out, but R.J. Barrett took a tough shot and he hit it.
4: Right.
2: And it's not like he hit it pure.
4: Exactly.
2: Got a nice little bounce. Like, right. I would have.
4: He had Jesus on his side when he took that. You know what I mean? Like, that's the only way that they bounced up there, way up there, and they came back through the cylinder. So that wasn't even, you know, like, again, you don't want to take that L.
2: No.
4: But you accept that L.
2: Yeah. What would you have done differently on that last play?
4: Right.
2: And the Cavs are saying nothing.
4: Nothing. Right.
2: Nothing.
4: Right.
2: And he just happened to hit the shot. So, but that's not the case for the Magic, because right. there are so many different things that they could have done differently. And so many teams just get affected by this. I would be surprised if a team as playoff inexperienced as the Orlando Magic are, that they would just be able to cruise into Game 7 on the road in Detroit and not let what happened tonight ultimately affect their psyche.
4: Well, let's go back to Orlando and hear from Desmond Bane, who also had 17 points on the night.
5: I think they were just playing more desperate than us, playing harder than us. You know, whether it was offensive rebounds or heating up their pressure to get steals, you know, really kind of took us out of our stuff, messed with our flow. I mean, it's going to be hard to win games. You score 19 points and a half. And I thought a lot of that was because they came out with more energy than us in the second half.
6: Why do you think they came out with more energy? Obviously on the brink of elimination, but you guys were up 24 and could have had a chance to end the series.
5: Yeah, I mean, that's got to be our growth, you know, an evolution as a team. You know, you've seen that in spurts throughout the season, and, you know, we've tried to grow from it, try to nip it in the bud, but, you know, your habits always catch up to you, and I thought that's what happened tonight.
6: Habits. Is this result surprising to you guys in the locker room?
5: I mean, it hurts for sure. You know, I mean, I think that everybody wants to win. You know, we had a good chance, felt like we were in a good position to make it happen, and obviously it hurts.
7: Des, how confident are you that you guys can wash this result away and bounce back and get Game 7 Sunday?
5: Yeah, I mean, I think when you wake up tomorrow, you know, it's a new day. Come in, watch the film, see where we can get better, and we got another chance to go do it. You know, it's not over with. We got another game in this series, so we'll go and attack it.
2: So that's two players, Q, that we have heard from that both basically said the same thing, that they weren't ready for the intensity that Detroit came out with in the second half.
4: Yeah, but see, the thing about it is what Bane had to say, I felt a little bit more truthful. Right? I think maybe, I don't know the situation why. Maybe because he's had playoff experience in Memphis. But it almost felt like he understands how severe that was that they let that get away. You know what I mean? He's talking about the offensive rebounds, talking about the intensity, talking about the energy that they came out with in the second half. It felt like he understood the severity of the situation a little bit more than Bancaro.
2: Oh, 100%. And, look, I understand having them come out with a little bit more energy to start the second half. Again, they're more desperate than you are because their entire season is on the line. They don't have that cushion the way that you do. They don't have the point cushion, the series lead cushion, none of that. But to not make an adjustment and at any point, and I look at this more of the players than I do Jamal Mosley as the coach.
4: Right.
2: How do you not try to match that intensity?
4: Yeah.
2: How do you not try to match that? Okay, you know they're out there playing hard. You hit that first time out in the third quarter. How do you not try to match that? Because I did not see them at any point in the second half try to match the intensity that was coming their way from the Detroit Pistons.
4: There's a lot of settling. They settled for a lot, that is for sure. He's Gabe Knight, so I'm Q Myers. It's on to Game 7. It's Game Night on ESPN Radio and the all-new ESPN app.
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1: Three game sixes across the NBA tonight, and two of them final, forcing game sevens. We start in Orlando with the Magic, who are led by 24, 22 at the half, 60-38. But then they only scored 19 points in the second half, 8 in the fourth quarter. Pistons come all the way back and win, forcing a Game 7 at home on Sunday, 93-79. Magic missed as many as 23 consecutive shots in the second half. 13 of those were from downtown. They were only 9 of 36 from distance in this game. Cade Cunningham, 32 points, 10 rebounds in the winning effort for the Pistons. Meanwhile, the Cavs, they were able to come back in the fourth quarter, force overtime. However, a game-winning three with 1.2 seconds left by R.J. Barrett sends this series back to Cleveland for a game seven. Barrett finished with 24 points. Scotty Barnes had 25 and 14 assists for the Raptors, leading the way for the Cavs. Evan Mobley had 26. Donovan Mitchell finished with 24. Other game tonight, Lakers in control, trying to avoid that Game 7 after taking a 3-0 series lead over the Houston Rockets. Currently, they lead 66-47, 3:37 left in the third quarter. LeBron James, 22 points, 6 assists, 3 rebounds to lead the way for the Lakers. More game night, myself, Q Myers. That's coming your way next on ESPN Radio.
2: Coming up on the Monday edition of Unsportsmanlike with Chris Canty, Michelle Smallman, and me, Evan Cohen. 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It's Unsportsmanlike, 6 a.m. Eastern, right here on ESPN Radio, ESPN 2, and ESPN U.
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3: Well, the Lakers are trying to do what the other teams were not able to do, and that's finish off a series. The Lakers are trying to make no mistake about it. They're currently up 67-47 over the Rockets. 3:15 left to go in the third quarter. Mama Q, who's a big Laker fan, said, "Son," she sent me a text, "Son, are the Lakers going to do it or are they going to blow it?" I said, no. They're not going to make the same mistake as these other teams. They're going to continue to keep their foot on the gas. Now, obviously, there's still a long way to go, but they're looking pretty good. Up 20 points less than 3 minutes ago left in the third quarter. So we'll continue to update you on that. Matter of fact, LeBron had about 18 points in the first half. So LeBron James is trying to make sure there will be no Game 7 when it comes to the Lake Show. That's smart business right there, Gabe. That's what you're supposed to do.
1: Yeah, 22 points, but he's plus 17 in this game, which means the 28 minutes that he's played, the team is plus 17. He's hit a couple of threes, been able to get to the free throw line, doing a little bit of everything right now for the Lakers. And Austin Reaves, he hasn't hit a three yet. Doesn't matter, still has 13 points. Rui's got, Achimura's got 16 points for the Lakers. So they've been able to do it. They found enough offense, but really it's been their defense that has carried them so far in tonight's game.
3: Exactly. So we'll continue to update you on that one. The Lakers trying to close things out in round number one versus the Houston Rockets, lead by 20, 69-49, 2 minutes left to go in the third quarter. It's game night here on ESPN Radio and the ESPN app, SiriusXM Channel 80, and tune in. 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He's Gabe Neitzel. I'm Q Myers of the Cleveland Cavaliers. They were not able to put the Toronto Blue Jays down. Matter of fact, or the Toronto Raptors, I should say, the Blue Jays. That would be something. That would be interesting, huh? The Cavs versus the Blue Jays. First pitch at 7 p.m. That'd be awesome. Let's just go ahead. Hey, you know what? There's been so much crazy. We might as well combine the two sports. Why not, right? I mean, there's so much whatever is going on in this round one. You never know what it is, man. The Raptors, not the Blue Jays, found a way to force a Game 7 by ending up in overtime when they probably shouldn't have been there. R.J. Barrett hits a shot that probably shouldn't have gone in, but it did. There's a lot of probably. Either way you look at it, Gabe, there is a Game 7.
1: Yeah, the Raptors were fortunate because they also blew a fourth quarter lead. Yep. Not as bad as what happened, in Orlando to the Magic with the Pistons, but they blew a fourth quarter lead. They were in control of this game for three quarters, and with 12 minutes left, you're thinking, all right, we're going to get a Game 7. Raptors are in control, only for the Cavs to come all the way back, forcing overtime, and It wasn't the cleanest looks for R.J. Barrett, but he was able to knock it down, and that's the only thing that really is important here. And it just leaves me with so many questions about the Cavs, Q.
3: Yes.
1: And I don't mean that in a disrespectful way, that I'm overlooking the Raptors, because good on them for winning three games, but everybody that I've listened, who I trust, follows this league on a regular basis, and we had Tim Bontemps said earlier on this show, that the Cavs are just a better team.
3: They are.
1: And they can't quite figure out why they find themselves in a Game 7 in this opening round series.
3: Well, let's hear from their head coach, Kenny Atkinson, who I have a lot of credit and a lot of respect for. Why is it so difficult to close the Raptors out?
4: Oh, man. I thought we did a lot of good things, Sam. I thought we rebounded like we asked them to rebound. We got some really good looks. You know, sometimes it's make or miss, you know. But I like a lot of things we did. Listen, this is why you fight so hard to get home court advantage, right? We knew this wasn't going to be easy. This is the playoffs. This is what it's about. Now we got to recover and get ready for Sunday's game.
1: Yeah, and If you are the Cavs, again, you kind of feel like you let one slip away a little bit, even though you were the one that had that big fourth quarter comeback.
3: Right.
1: It was still ugly. It was ugly in that. Well, they scored 14 points combined in the overtime session, so it was still ugly there. You just need more out of James Harden.
3: Well,
1: 5 of 14
3: tonight. It goes back to their lack of performance on the road.
1: Yeah.
3: I mean, even going back.

0: way to try to get these guys in better positions to succeed. They shot 27, 11 of 41, 27% from downtown. They just could not hit anything.
1: No, and you know, at some point, I mean, we talk about all these coaches, you know, whether it's Mosley with the Magic, Atkinson with the Cavs, Mike Brown with the Knicks, you name it, J.J. Redick with the Lakers, like every coach that we could talk about, and we will. At some point, man, coaches coach, players play.
0: Mm-hmm.
1: At some point, man, the players just got to step up and execute. Just go out there and play the damn game the way that you know how to play, right? Put the ball through the cylinder, man. That's at some point. Right. If the tray's not dropping, take it to the rack. If that's not do, you have to do something. Right. At some point, you have to get back to what you do best, which is balling. Right. And there's I said it before. I said it with the Magic. You've got to have something that you know that you can go to and get it done. And when you have two dudes in the backcourt like Spider Mitchell and James Harden, there's got to be something that they can do to generate some shots and some good, clean looks to help you win a game, even on the road.
0: Well, and again, this is a team that does have good shooters, whether it's Harden, whether it's Max Strus, who is 2 of 4 from three tonight. Dean Wade's a pretty darn good shooter. Sam Merrill can come in, get hot off the bench. So there are plenty of options for, you know, different players who can carry this offense, at least for short periods of time, for the Cleveland Cavaliers. But, again, we heard from Kenny Atkinson. If they lose Game 7...
1: Oh, man.
0: I wonder if Kenny's going to be able to survive that for the Cavs.
1: Right.
0: Because of what they've invested in this roster, because what they were a year ago, yes, it's not exactly the same, but you, again, you put a lot of eggs in the James Harden basket, and when he goes 5 for 14 in the postseason, that's just...
1: That's game six, James. Game six, James. Like, I'm a Warrior fan. I'm a Warrior fan. We used to always talk about game six Clay, right? But that was a positive, right? You
0: completely
1: knew,
0: different.
1: You knew that good things were happening. Game six Clay, it's a thing. Yeah, well, game six James is a thing, too. Game seven James is a thing, too. It's just not a thing that you want to hang your hat on. It's a thing on the negative side of things.
0: They just have to find a way to be more efficient.
1: Yep.
0: Whether, again, Harden, 5 of 14 tonight. Donovan Mitchell, 11 of 26. So the final stat line looks fine for Mitchell. Oh, he's got 24 points, 5 rebounds. Yeah, on 11 of 26 shooting.
1: Right.
0: 2 of 10 from downtown.
1: That's the key right there. Boom. You hit it. 2 for 10 from downtown.
0: I mean, if your best player... And Donovan Mitchell, if he shoots like that, you're going to have a hard time winning just about any game in the postseason.
1: Right, right, exactly. 1 for 4 from downtown for James Harden. 3 for 7 for Evan Mobley. Strus, 2 from 4. Dean Wade, 2 from 6. You know, other, Bryant, 0 for. Schroeder, 0 for. Merrill, 0 for. Tyson, 1 for 5. You know what I mean? Like, you're just not, you're not, there's not a consistent guy who's knocking down those three-point shots. And again, I know that that's how the game's played. I know that that's how you play your game. But at some point, when you need a bucket, when you need to stop the bleeding, when you need a couple buckets, it's okay to take it to the rack and even look to get fouled. You get to the free throw line, you know, you get and one opportunities, and again, the ball goes to the net a couple times. You, especially guys like James Harden, he's a free throw manufacturer.
0: Yeah.
1: I mean, he's the one who called a free throw. Like, he put the charity stripe out there. You know what I mean? Like, he was like, hey, I got a good idea. Let's put this line that if you bump into me, I'm going to go here and shoot something without having anybody in front of me.
0: Well, and James finished 5 of 5 from the free throw line.
1: Exactly.
0: But you know who didn't even attempt a free throw tonight?
1: Yep. Spider.
0: Donovan Mitchell. Like, that just can't happen.
1: Right.
0: Cannot happen in a postseason game. I understand things are called a little bit tighter. You still took 27 free throws as a team tonight, none of them from Donovan Mitchell on 11 of 26 shooting. He's got to find a way to more consistently get to the rim and either finish at the rim, which we know he's fantastic at, or go to the free throw line, which he's no slouch from there either.
1: No, he's not, and he knows how to get to the line too. I mean, James Harden's not the only guy that knows how to manufacture free throws, right? I mean, Donovan Mitchell, he knows how to do it as well. So, I mean, that's a part of the game now, right? Get to the charity stripe, man. Get a couple times the ball go through the net. It's so frustrating when you see a big talent difference. And again, I still give Toronto a lot of credit for finding a way to win that game, but I feel like they were even surprised that the way that they won that game.
0: And again, because the Cavs are the superior team in terms of overall talent that they have on that roster, it just makes you wonder if the Raptors lose Game 7. We're not supposed to be here anyway.
1: Right.
0: We'll go back to the drawing board, see if we can, add some auxiliary pieces around the core roster that we really like.
1: If the Raptors lose

0: game seven, no one's going to be thinking, oh, man, I can't believe they lost. They're going to say, Cavs, what took so long?
1: What, I mean, if the Cavs lose this game seven, Q.
0: Oh, look, all bets are off then, brother. All bets are off.
1: I like Kenny Atkinson as a coach, but when you're that much more talented than the team that's across from you, and you can't close out that series, like that to me, kind of that road leads back to one place.
0: Yep,
1: and that's the head coach.
0: Yeah, I agree with that 100%. He's Gabe Knight, so I'm Q Myers. It's Game Night here on ESPN Radio on the ESPN app. We're presented by Progressive Insurance. 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

0: the Knicks beat the Hawks 140-89 and win this first-round series in six.
1: I think it shows the kind of team that we are, you know, what we can be.
2: We can't just meet the moment, we got to exceed it. And I thought we did a great job of doing that tonight.
0: Brunson with the rebound. He's off to the races. Alley-oop for Bridges, and he throws it down.
3: East was wide open for the Knicks take, and it was just a matter of, are they going to play the style of basketball consistently?
4: It's good to celebrate the wins. We got to refocus up. So, I mean, wake up tomorrow and on to next.
5: What it sounded like on 880 ESPN New York. The New York Knicks dismantled the Atlanta Hawks, and they're on to the next round. NBA playoff action. 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He's Gabe Knight, so I'm Q Myers. And Gabe, now that the Knicks have advanced after putting the whooping stick on the Atlanta Hawks, what are your expectations? Have they found a little something? My big question with the Knicks the whole time that the postseason has been going on, and the reason I said that they weren't going to make a run, is inconsistencies. But it seems like they did find something in that series against the Atlanta Hawks. Now, my question is, I don't know if that's the Hawks or if that's the Knicks really finding something, but it seems like they found something that could make them dangerous.
6: When the Knicks are playing really good basketball, and we saw this throughout the course of the regular season, Q. Yeah, they're a dangerous team. But the inconsistencies are the issues for this team. And it's not inconsistencies throughout the course of a game. Oh, we play great in the second quarter. Don't play great in the third quarter.
5: Oh, you mean they didn't put up 60 points in the first half and then only 19 in the second half? Is that what you're saying?
6: Yeah, that's what I'm saying.
5: Okay.
6: It's gotcha. More of like this team would go on a 5-game winning streak.
5: Yep.
6: And then a 4-game losing streak. And a 5-game. Like, so they were riding that roller coaster all season long. So, again, this thing wasn't as pretty as Game 6 ended up being for them, closing out the Atlanta Hawks. But this is not a team I still feel like I can trust, because they still had a couple of clunkers in that series against Atlanta.
5: Right.
6: And I guess the good news for them is nobody else in the East seems willing to jump to the top of the line and go, hey, we're right here.
5: Right.
6: We're the best team here in the Eastern Conference. So I guess that's the good news for the Knicks.
5: Maybe
6: the Eastern Conference isn't as good as even we thought, and we didn't think it was very good to begin with.
5: Right, exactly. It's really a mess. I mean, look, the Knicks, they could be really good. They're talented. They're super talented on paper. But paper's not going to win you anything, as you know. But they sure did get a whooping on Atlanta last night to punch their ticket. Now they just wait for the winner of the Celtics and the 76ers. And the team that I thought was the best in the East, the Boston Celtics, hell, they might not even get out the first round.
6: Yeah, they're going to have a heck of a fight on their hands tomorrow with the Philadelphia 76ers.
5: Yeah, exactly. Here's KP, Kendrick Perkins. Let's hear from KP real quick on what the Knicks did or what he believes they did last night.
7: They sent a huge message to the rest of the league and to my big dumb ass, too, for picking the Celtics to come out of these. And they said, hey, Big Perk, sit your big ass down and watch this show. Because what I witnessed, not just last night, but over the last three games, I witnessed the New York Knicks find their identity on both ends of the floor. Now, we talk about their offense. Oh, Mike Brown has done a hell of a job of adjusting his offense because now we're seeing a sprinkle of what he learned from Golden State.
5: Mm-hmm.
7: You know how Draymond Green was that point center, point forward? We're witnessing that from Carl Anthony Towns. In two of these three games, we watched him have a triple-double.
6: And, look, yes, these last three games, as Perk was talking about, are impressive.
5: Yeah.
6: But I don't... Do I think the rest of the league, particularly the Western Conference, particularly OKC and San Antonio, are going, ooh, look at what the Knicks did. We're really good. No, they're not worried about the Knicks. I don't think they're worried about any team right now in the Eastern Conference. I think the Spurs and OKC, they're worried about a potential Western Conference Finals matchup between those two. And look, now maybe the Knicks, maybe they do come out of the Eastern Conference, depending upon how these Game 7s shake up over the weekend. As you mentioned, Celtics and Sixers are tomorrow, and then the two series that were tonight will end up going on Sunday. Yeah, maybe the Knicks are going to be feeling really good about themselves because they'll be the favorite, depending upon how those series play out over the course of the weekend. They'll be the favorite to come out of the East. But they're going to be heavy dogs to whoever comes out of the West between San Antonio and Gold and OKC.
5: There's no doubt. There's no doubt. They're not on the same level. At least we haven't seen it yet. Like I said, the Knicks have so much talent, and if Mike Brown could interchannel his coaching skill set that he had when he was in Golden State as an assistant, and that's where I've always thought that Mike Brown really hung his hat, was being a really good assistant. If he can take what he learned from, you know, from his time at Golden State and implement that onto the Knicks, not only offensively, but defensively. And that's going to be the biggest key. If they can ratchet up their defense and it matches what they do offensively, oh, they could be the toughest team in the East, no doubt. But, again, it goes always back to the C word, like consistency. I just haven't seen them be consistent either end of the court throughout the course of the year. It just hasn't happened, and that's why I didn't trust them going into the playoffs. And even though they whooped the Hawks on yesterday, I don't trust them now.
6: How much can you trust a team when the rumors around them are their coach isn't going to be here very long?
5: Right.
6: Because that's what it was for Mike Brown. Oh, you got to go on a deep playoff run. Otherwise, who knows? And
5: their last coach went on a deep playoff run.
6: and he still got bounced.
5: Exactly.
6: And you could, you know, if you're Mike Brown, like they were talking about the potential dismissal of Mike Brown just a few games into this series,
5: yep.
6: When the Hawks were taking care of business, having fourth quarter comebacks, coming from behind, doing things that were surprising the Knicks. So when you're talking about, hey, we don't even know if this coach is going to be here next year,
5: right,
6: based on how this next series goes, I don't think that's a great place where I'm like, oh, yeah, I feel good trusting this team in any postseason series, because I don't.
5: Well, the thing about it is, if they hadn't beat the Hawks the way that they did, I might actually have a little bit more confidence. But when you see a game like that, Gabe, you know that's not real. You know what I mean? Like, that's not real. Mm-hmm. That's not something that's like, yep, that's how good that team is. Like, that doesn't happen. 72-22 at one point, that doesn't happen in a playoff game. That doesn't happen in a game, let alone a playoff game. So I can't sit there and say, oh, man, clicking on all cylinders now. Like, right now the Lakers are up 79-58. That's realistic. 72-22? Come on, man. That's not. So right now, that's the last thing everyone saw from the Knicks. So everyone's is higher than a giraffe's backside on the Knicks right now. They're like, hey, man, that's the end all be all. They're that team. They can make that run. They can go win a championship. They're probably more like what they were in the earlier games in the series.
6: Look, maybe they do go on a run, too. They ain't winning a championship.
5: Right.
6: Like, the best case scenario for the Knicks is making it to an Eastern Conference Finals. Or, excuse me, making it to the NBA Finals,
5: right,
6: and getting through the East. Right. I think that's the best case scenario for them, which would be great for them. It's been a number of years since they've been able to make it to the NBA Finals, have that opportunity to play for, you know, NBA championship and a Larry O'Brien and knock those things off the list again. I don't think that they're going to match up well ultimately in a 7-game series with two teams that come out of the West.
5: If the Spurs are playing the Knicks in a 7-game series, who you got?
6: Spurs in 6.
5: If OKC is playing the Knicks in a 7-game series, who you got?
6: OKC in 5.
5: Exactly. I'm right there with you. I'm right there with you. And I don't think that anyone else is sitting there pounding the table and giving me a real reason on why the Knicks are going to take them to Game 7 or even have a chance to win. They don't seem like they all sit at the same table, right? The Thunder, they eat at one table. The Spurs eat at another table. And then there's a couple tables down where everyone in the Eastern eats, right? There's a gap in between the West and the East. It's just that simple. We talked about it years ago. It's the same thing now. It's simple.
6: Oh, 100%. And I thought throughout the course of this regular season that maybe the East would be a little bit more interesting. Don't get me wrong, this is interesting.
5: Yeah.
6: But it seems like in a couple of these series, some teams are going to be advancing against their own free will. Like, they don't really want to advance, but someone from this series has
5: Someone's
6: to.
5: Someone's got to win.
6: So, one of you guys has to go to the second round. You guys got to figure out who. That's what it feels like these series are like this weeekend.
5: There's no doubt about that. He's Gabe Neitzel. I'm Q Myers. Coming up, most hyped Game 7. It's game night here on ESPN Radio, the all-new ESPN app and SiriusXM Channel 80.
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1: Crazy comebacks in the NBA tonight. All in Game 6 as I'm Gabe Knight, so we begin in Orlando. The Magic had a big halftime lead. They led by as many as 24 in the first half. They led by 22, 60-38 at the half. Didn't matter. Detroit comes from behind, forces a Game 7. Sunday in Detroit, 93-79 was the final tonight. Magic only scored 19 points in that second half. 0-for-23 stretch in the middle of half number two. Desmond Bane, Paolo Banchero finished with 17 points apiece for the Magic. For Detroit, it's Cade Cunningham, 32 points along with 10 rebounds to lead the Pistons to victory. The Cavs, they came from behind in the fourth quarter, outscoring the Raptors 23-12. But R.J. Barrett hit a game-winning three in overtime with 1.2 seconds left, giving the Raptors a 112-110 victory. That series goes back to Cleveland for Game 7 on Sunday as well. Barrett finished with 24 points for the Raptors. Scotty Barnes, 25 points to go along with 14 assists. 24 points for Donovan Mitchell for the Cavs. Evan Mobley had 26. Lakers hoping to hold off the Rockets and claim their series, move on to the second round of the Western Conference postseason. They currently lead 83-62, just under 6 minutes left in the fourth quarter. LeBron James, 26 points. Rui Hachimura has 21 for the Lakers. More breaking down of the NBA coming your way next, along with Q Myers. I'm Gabe Neitzel. It's Game Night here on ESPN Radio.
2: Coming up on the Monday edition of Unsportsmanlike with Chris Canty, Michelle Swellman, and me, Evan Cohen. 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It's Unsportsmanlike, 6 a.m. Eastern, right here on ESPN Radio, ESPN2, and ESPNU.

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2: Well, the L.A. 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All new ESPN app, Sirius XM, Channel 80 and TuneIn were presented by Progressive Insurance. Right now in the fourth quarter, the Lakers show have an 86-62 to lead. 87-62, I should say. 5 minutes left to go. Gabe, I think it's pretty... I think we're in a pretty good position right now to say that the Lakers are going to handle their business and advance to the next round.
3: Yeah, up by 25, 5 minutes left. We've seen some wacky things tonight. This would, by the way, be the wackiest if somehow the Rockets were to come from behind in this game.
2: We might have to do an extra hour.
3: because it would be unprecedented.
2: Right, exactly. Be like, hey, look, I know that, you know, SportsCenter All Night's coming up next, but hold up, man, hold on. I need an extra hour to break down what just happened in the last 5 minutes, them giving up a 25-point lead. That doesn't look like that's going to happen. The Lakers are handling their business against the Houston Rockets, and they'll get ready to advance into the next round. But I'll tell you what, man, there's too many other games and too many other series that are still going on. Right, the Lakers are making sure that they don't have a Game 7, but there's other Game 7s. And so I look at it, you see the Pistons, they just punched their ticket to Game number 7 against the Magic. We know the Celtics, they're playing Game number 7 against the 76ers. You got the Cavaliers and the Raptors, they've got a Game 7. I think probably the best one, and you tell me what you think, I think the best one's got to be Boston and Philadelphia.
3: Oh, I'm 100% there with you. And I think it's because of the way Philadelphia's played these last two games and the way that their defense has just been all over the place, holding the Celtics to under 100 points in both of these games. I think that's been the most impressive thing for me is I did not see this coming out of Philadelphia. And it's the one I'm most excited to see. It is tomorrow. And maybe it's because I look at Orlando and I look at Detroit and I go, I really don't know if either one of these teams is going to be representative of the Eastern Conference. Right. I look at the Cavs and I look at Toronto. Kind of feel the same way.
2: Yeah.
3: But if the Celtics get knocked out as the favorite, they were the favorite, Q. Yes, they're the number two seed. Yep. Yes, they're not that top team the way that we're seeing the 1-8 in Orlando and Detroit. But the Celtics were the clear favorite in the Eastern Conference. Yep. And for them to have this regular season we were all raving about, that we all did not see coming from this Celtics team because of what they shipped off, if it ends up just failing in the first round, that would be shocking.
2: Yeah, it would. In a major way, it'd be shocking, right? And they're not supposed to be that team. And really, they're not supposed to be that team that's in a Game 7 situation either. Right, mm-hmm. I felt like that they should have played a lot better. But, man, the 76ers, you know, the way that they have come back, and it just kind of feels like they were left for dead, and especially after Joel Embiid came back in that first game and was awful. And I thought, ew, you know, like, well, what's he going to do? And then he comes back with a 33-point performance. And then even last night, having a good performance in a complimentary role to Tyrese Maxey, it feels like they've got Uncle Mo on their side right now. And once you have Uncle Mo, as my dad used to always tell me, once Uncle Mo is on your side, it's hard to get him back on the other side, right? It's hard for the opponent to get Uncle Mo back. Right now, here's Stephen A. Smith, host of First Take, talking about the 76ers and what they're doing.
4: The Sixers and the way they looked last night and the way they've looked over the last two games. I will say this, although I'm extremely confident in my New York Knicks, we prepped to beat Boston. We weren't prepped to face what we're seeing from these Sixers over the last two to three games. Maxey is shooting better than 50% from the field, averaging over 25 a game. Okay? Paul George had 23 last night. And by the way, we're sitting there and talking about the 4-year max deal that he got. Well, guess what? The Clippers are home. Paul George is still playing. And if Philadelphia win this series, then we got to take everything back about how suspect the move may have been to give him the 4 years because Paul George is showing up when it counts on both ends of the floor. Jaylen Brown was a minus 24 last night. Mm. A minus 24. That can't happen for an MVP candidate. Mm. That cannot happen.
3: Is it me or did ultimately the suspension for Paul George work out in his favor, especially if the 76ers win? He just seems, as
2: rested,
3: an older player, yes.
2: Yeah,
3: he seems fresh.
2: Yep.
3: He seems fresh, Q. And they're asking him to do a whole heck of a lot. And, you know, it's obviously he did not want to be suspended for those 25 games and miss that time. But as an older player, like, that's what we talk about. That's why, you know, the Spurs back in the day were the ones who invented load management. They had a older veteran team, and they wanted Duncan and Ginobili and Parker all to be healthy and look as fresh as they possibly could for the postseason. And it kind of feels like, yeah, he had to serve his time. He had to not get paid during those 25 games. But ultimately, it almost seems like it kind of worked out because he didn't have to play basketball for Paul George while he was suspended for those 25 games.
2: Yeah, no, I hadn't thought about it that way, to be honest with you. Really hadn't. And you bring up a great point because he's not a slouch. He's a really good player. I mean, there's a reason why we talk about Playoff P, right? I mean, he used to be that guy, and I don't think he's been that guy for a while. But giving him that time off, letting him get his mind right, let him get his mentals right, let him get his body right, and all of a sudden come back when they need him the most, and you see what he's been doing as of late, that could end up becoming an X factor. Like, when it's all said and done, and I don't know what's going to happen, right? They've got a game seven that they've got to figure it out. But when they, you know, go back and look at this, they might say, you know what? That was a great 25-game suspension. Not that it was great for his pocket. It wasn't great for, you know, his reputation. And nobody wants to be suspended ever. But it depending on what happens, they could end up saying that was the best 25-game suspension the team has ever had to deal with.
3: Yeah. And again, I think a lot of it is going to ultimately depend upon how the game plays out tomorrow night. But I just think that that's something that's kind of caught my eye, keeping an eye on this series, paying attention to what exactly has been going on. And it's Paul George who's been able to play pretty good on both sides of the floor.
2: Yep.
3: And on top of that, he's playing heavy minutes. Mm-hmm. Played 43 in Game 5. 40 in Game 6, 41 in Game 3. Like, this is somebody who's putting in a lot of the minutes while he's out there on the floor, and he's knocking down three-pointers. 4 of 9 in Game 5, 5 of 9 in Game 6, and him being patient and fresh, I think, has just been a huge boost for the 76ers team.
2: Especially when you have a backcourt with Tyrese Maxey and VJ Edgecombe. And Edgecombe, I think he's a star in the making. I really do. I've been very high on him. And so I like that 1-2 punch in the backcourt. And then you also have, you know, Joel Embiid not having to be numero uno. And then you got Paul George just, he's I don't want to even say X factor. He's like the extra star that you didn't know you had. You know what I mean? Like, he's all of a sudden he's that sniper that's coming in and playing the kind of ball that we're accustomed to him playing even a few years back.
3: Yeah, he's, again, this 76ers team is just giving, you know, Boston everything that they can handle in the series after it looked like Boston was in control, and they can send them home earlier than anticipated. But if you had to pick a game that you were more excited for between Cleveland and Toronto or Orlando and Detroit on Sunday, which one of those series would you take, since we agree that the most exciting Game 7 overall this weekend's happening tomorrow night?
2: Yeah, I got to go with Detroit and Orlando. I have to.
3: Is it just the anticipation to see if Orlando can bounce back?
2: No, I can't take Toronto or Cleveland seriously, right? I mean, Cleveland is the better team, but yet they're playing in a Game 7. Toronto is not very good, but yet they're playing in a Game 7. You know what I mean? Like, it's not something. Let's put it like this. If I happen to sleep in a little bit on Sunday and I start to miss some of the game, I'm not going to be mad at myself. I'm not going to be angry. If I miss some of the Pistons and Magic game, I'm going to be mad. If, you know what I mean? If I miss the Celtics and Sixers game, I'm going to be mad. But the Cavs, I'll just kind of catch them. Because it's just, to me, they're not doing anything that's exciting or pleasing to the eyes. And, you know, when you have James Harden and you have Donovan Mitchell that can't put these guys away, it's like, what's going on here? How do I take you seriously in the next round?
3: I'm curious to see if both those teams can muster the energy necessary for a Game 7. Because it just seems like it's been a tough battle, and it seems like everybody's walking on, you know, or not. It just seems like they're running on fumes.
2: I just remember last Sunday, Gabe, and I remember that Raptors and Cavs game in Toronto, and nobody wanted to win it. Nobody. No, but it was so ugly. And I remember Charles Barkley and Shaq and Kenny and everybody talking about that game at the half. Like, what are we watching? Right? Nobody is shooting anything. Like, it was so bad. And so I can't see myself getting excited about that because I feel like I'm going to watch a lot of bad basketball. As far as I'm concerned.
3: Well, unfortunately, I think you're going to be watching a lot of bad basketball no matter what game you're tuning into. No matter what game you're going to be locked into because, again, whether it's just two defenses that are locking horns in the 1-8 matchup between Detroit and Orlando or if it's two offenses that really have been struggling, I just think that both of these teams are going to end up being ugly in the game sevens because... Of all four of them, I don't know if I can pinpoint who's been playing the best out of all four of them.
2: No, I can't. I know I can't. There's a reason why they're playing in Game 7.
3: Yeah.
2: Like none of them have played great. I think Cade Cunningham's probably been the best player out of all four teams, but that's one player.
3: Yep.
2: That's one player, and someone else is going to have to step up in a major way. But we'll see. It's a weekend full of Game 7s, and oh, by the way, it's the first round of the NBA playoffs. He's Gabe Knight, so I'm Q Myers. It's Game Night on ESPN Radio. Coming up, Bronny James is in the game for the LA Lakers. You know what that means. It's Game Night on ESPN Radio on the all-new ESPN app.
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0: versus Houston Rockets, and they have won their first round series, and they advance. It's game night here on ESPN Radio, the ESPN app, SiriusXM Channel 80, and TuneIn, presented by Progressive Insurance. He's Gabe Knight, so I'm Q Myers. And, Gabe, the Lakers left no doubt. They didn't leave it to chance. They didn't let it get close down the stretch. They started out hot. They were consistent throughout all fourth quarter. 23, 26, 22, 27 points. Like, they were very, very consistent, and they end up cruising to the victory to end the Rockets season and for the Lakers to advance.
1: Yeah, LeBron got it done. 28 points, 8 assists, 7 rebounds. DeAndre Ayton cleaning up on the glass, had 16 rebounds tonight. Rui Hachimura was able to throw 21 points in there, including 5 3-pointers. Yeah, this was a team effort that the Lakers absolutely needed to, against a shorthanded Rockets team. Just bury them, leave no doubt, make sure that they're not even thinking about Game 7 by the time the second half rolls around, and that's basically what the Lakers were able to do today.
0: Exactly right. I mean, they were not letting it be any kind of problems. No kind of down the stretch it's going to be close. Maybe it goes to overtime. The one thing the Lakers could not afford, and when Mama Q texted me and asked me if the Lakers were going to win, and I said yes, I told her they better, because they better not get to a Game 7. Ooh. If they got to a Game 7, I thought they were going to be cooked. And I think that they realized that they were going to be cooked. And unlike these other teams that are going to be playing in Game 7, the Lakers went out there with a sense of urgency, and they got it done.
1: Yeah, I mean, it's no team that had gone up 3-0 had ever faced a Game 7
0: right.
1: in NBA postseason history. So I'd have been curious, Q, to see how they, you know, mentally would have been handling the situation of being the first team there. But yes, you want to make sure you cut that one off, you nip it in the bud. Yes, did the last two games go the way you wanted them? Absolutely not. But you were able to avoid the Game 7, you win in 6, and you move on. The reward for moving on isn't great if you're the Lakers, but you get to move on nonetheless.
0: Yeah, I mean, that's all you could do, right? You play who's in front of you. But, I mean, look, LeBron at 41 years old, even though there was a couple games that were duds, LeBron at 41 years old was still able to find a way to help his team advance. When we're looking around the rest of the league and we're looking at guys like Banchero, we're looking at guys like Bane, we're looking at guys like Cunningham, we're looking at other guys that aren't able to, and Cunningham obviously has the Pistons back into the series and force a Game 7, but the fact that they're in a Game 7, Harden, Mitchell, stars, these are stars I'm talking about, that haven't been able to get it done on the level that LeBron had. Oh, by the way, 41 was able to do with the Lakers and getting that, securing that 4-2 series victory over the Houston Rockets.
1: And you keep pointing this out. This is the first round of the NBA playoffs.
0: Yes.
1: They're not supposed to be this difficult.
0: Right.
1: And we are seeing teams struggling to advance to the second round. So for the Lakers and LeBron, hey, yeah, you were able to advance. And look, I didn't think that they were going to be able to.
0: Right.
1: The Rockets were seemingly trying to play a little bit of position because you were the team that they wanted. You were the one that was beat up. Now, the Rockets had their own injuries by the time the postseason rolled around and we actually started getting to the games. But good on the Lakers for correcting it and making sure that they were a playoff team. And not just a playoff team, one that won a series in advance. But I just can't imagine without a serious rash of injuries that they've got a chance against OKC.
0: No. I mean, that's just not going to happen. You know, hey, thanks for coming. Right? I mean, that's what it is. You know, you got a participation trophy because, again, I mean, OKC is just that much better of a team. But look, going into this series against Houston, and I thought KD was playing, which was a major disappointment that he only played in one game.
1: Yeah.
0: For all I know, he might not ever play another game for the Houston Rockets. Right, I mean, there's a good chance that happens, where he ends up somewhere else next season. I don't know where that's going to be, but that's a chance that could possibly happen. I thought, all right, KD will get you, or LeBron will get you one game. LeBron is going to, you know, turn back the clock, and he's going to go out there and ball out. He'll get you one. KD will probably get you 2 or 3. And KD only played in one, and LeBron got 4. I mean, think about that. He literally got them 4, where he was the main reason why they won that game, right? Obviously, in this last game, this closeout game, there was other guys that contributed, but, I mean, LeBron got him there. He got him to the finish line, and he did a really good job in this game to make sure that there was no Game 7.
1: Yeah, I'm very impressed by what the Lakers were able to do in ousting right? The Rockets as quickly as they were. And for the Rockets, yeah, I think it's a great point. I don't know where they go. Because it felt like when they made the move for Kevin Durant, that was the missing piece, and it obviously was not. Because you lost to a shorthanded team. Yeah, you weren't without KD. Someone's got to step up. You got to be able to win one game without him, right? One game? Is that asking too much in the postseason? One game without him?
0: You would think. You would think that they could do it, you know, and they just weren't able to do it. And again, I'm just disappointed by the lack of availability from KD. Right, I mean, going into the series, sure. Remember all of a sudden he misses game one. It's like, wait, how did he get injured? Got injured in practice? You know what I mean? Like, what is going on? It just seemed like all of a sudden at the wrong time. Go back and look at what KD did the regular season. He was available just about the whole season.
1: Yep.
0: Then when it matters the most in the postseason, he's not available.
1: Yeah, just kind of strange the way that it all had kind of come about for him. But I guess I have no reason to. You know, kind of doubt the availability for Kevin Durant, but yeah, I don't know if he returns to Houston next year.
0: I don't know
1: if he looks around and goes, "Hey, we got bounced in the first round. See you guys. I need to get out of here. I need to go to a place that's actually going to contend."
0: Honestly, Gabe, I think that's what they say to him.
1: Really?
0: I think, hey, they say, "Look, man. I mean, we thought you were going to be the difference maker." I think this is just me. I think they lost some of their edge, right? And what I mean by that is that Houston's been a tough team. Houston has tough players. Mm-hmm. Houston has a tough coach, a tough-minded, right? A guy that almost like the Pistons, right? Physicality, you know, they're gonna you know rough it up a little bit. I'm not saying play dirty, but they're physical. They're tough. They're not gonna get pushed around. When they lost Dylan Brooks, I felt like that was and I don't like to just sit there and think that Dylan Brooks is the end all be all, but there was a little something about him that made you not want to play him. Right?
1: Yeah.
0: Ask everyone who played Phoenix this year.
1: Well, I mean, again, anybody who's followed the NBA knows Dylan Brooks, and he's that guy that if he's going against your team, you absolutely hate. But if he's on your team, you love that dude.
0: Yep.
1: Because you know, especially in a playoff series, he's going to annoy everyone.
0: Right. Exactly. And it just seems like, I don't know, it seems like the Rockets lost a little bit of their way, right? They
1: sure.
0: You know, and I don't know if that's the ultimate reason why, but even throughout the course of the year, what was most of the conversation? Oh, Houston feels a little fraudulent. Houston doesn't really quite feel like the team that we thought that they were going to be. On paper, the acquisition of Kevin Durant looked great.
1: Well, yeah, because that's what they needed.
0: Yeah.
1: When we were sitting through these playoffs a year ago, Q would say, oh, they need a half-court scorer.
0: Yep.
1: Oh, KD's available. Poop.
0: Yep.
1: Done.
0: Exactly.
1: Easy. That was the easiest match I've ever made. Great matchmaker over here. Oh, half court. You guys need buckets in the half court. KD,
0: right.
1: He's a walking bucket in the half court. And for whatever reason, like you said, just something didn't seem to click. Yes, they won a bunch of regular season games, but it just didn't seem to ultimately click for KD in Houston. And maybe it takes another year for it to click. And that's the question that the Rockets are going to have to ask themselves this offseason is this the right guy or do we have to pivot for the second consecutive season?
0: Man, it's like back in the day, right? When you were trying to get, you know, the date with the hottest girl in school. And then finally you landed it.
1: She's available.
0: She's available. She said, yes, we're going to go out. And then you're like, oh, man. That juice was not worth the squeeze, right?
1: Mm-hmm.
0: That was not what I thought it was going to be, right? That was not as advertised. I thought this was going to be great. That's kind of what it felt like with KD. It looked great. It sounded great. It just didn't seem to work out the way that everyone expected it to.
1: Yeah, and I'm really curious to see what happens in that situation. What Houston has to offer if they get involved in any other player sweepstakes, what they try to do to add to this roster, but to take a step back after adding KD is certainly disappointing.
0: Very, very disappointing. He's Gabe Neitzel. I'm Q Myers. It's Game Night here on ESPN Radio. Coming up next, is there a future in H-Town? It's Game Night on ESPN Radio.
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1: Three teams hopeful to push series to seven games tonight in the NBA. I'm Gabe Neitzel. Two of them were successful, starting with the Detroit Pistons. They come from behind, defeat the Orlando Magic 93-79. Detroit trailed by as many as 24. They trailed by 22 at the break. The Magic could only muster 19 points in the second half, including 8 in the fourth quarter. 23 straight missed shots at one point for the Magic, as Paolo Banchero was 4 of 20 from the field. Still had the double-double, though, 17 points, 10 rebounds in the losing effort for the Magic. For the Pistons, Cade Cunningham, 32 points, 10 rebounds. Tobias Harris also had a double-double, 22 points and 10 rebounds. Game 7 coming up on Sunday. They'll be joined by the Raptors and Cavs, thanks to the R.J. Barrett 3 with 1.2 seconds left in overtime, giving the Raptors a 112-110 victory over the Cleveland Cavaliers. Evan Mobley finished with 26 points and 14 rebounds in the losing effort for the Cavs. For the Raptors, Scotty Barnes had 25 points, 14 assists, including the assist getting to RJ Barrett on the game-winning three. Barrett finished with 24 points. The Lakers close out the Houston Rockets tonight, 98-78, winning the series 4-2. LeBron James, 28 points, 8 assists, 7 rebounds in the game. Rui Hachimura had 21 points for the Lakers, who now go on to face the Oklahoma City Thunder in the second round of the postseason. More game night. 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
3: 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Game over. 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

0: close. 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He's Gabe Knight, so I'm Q Myers. And, Gabe, when you look at the Lakers, you give them credit. You tip the cap for what LeBron James and company was able to do. LeBron was shorthanded, didn't have everybody that he needed at his disposal. They still found a way to get it done throughout the course of the series. Of course, Austin Reeves does come back. Still no Luka, but they're on to the next round now. Unfortunately for them, they have a matchup with OKC, which, you know, I don't think anyone's beating OKC except for maybe the San Antonio Spurs, but we'll see and we'll cross that bridge when we get there. When you're looking at the Houston Rockets, a team that had a lot of expectations coming into the season, a team that did some good things last year, and you thought they just need a little bit more. They just need to have a sharpshooter. They need someone who can create a basket, get a basket, you know, create a phone booth. Oh, let's go get KD. They did that. The thing is, Gabe, there was a lot of gymnastics that had to be done for them to land KD in Houston. So I'm trying to think, and as I've mentioned before, I don't know if KD is going to play in Houston ever again. I still don't know how you make the gymnastics work to be able to acquire some talent while also moving on from KD.
1: Yeah, this is going to be the interesting part to me, because KD is going to be 38 in 26-27. He's got a player option for 27-28. You know, $43 million cap hit. I'm guessing somebody's going to be interested if KD were on the market and available via trade. What are you actually going to get in return if you're Houston? Because that's the tough part about trading somebody with this high of a salary in the NBA. Yep. You've got to take salary back and match. And I just don't see a star-for-star swap happening where you get lucky and find somebody else who wants to move on but is worth somewhat close of the equal value. So then, this is the guy we're going to plug and play now here in Houston. It kind of feels like they're stuck with KD, at least for this next year. Because I don't think you can treat this like an option that he's not going to pick up.
0: Right.
1: Because he's going to be 39 years old. Do you think he's going to turn down $46 million, Q?
0: Of course not. It's the same thing LeBron did this year with the Lakers, right?
1: Exactly.
0: Right.
1: Exactly. So I don't think at 39, KD's going to be in a spot where, oh, yeah, I can pass this up because somebody else out there is going to give me a boatload of money.
0: Right.
1: Maybe they will. Maybe that's true if he ends up having a monster year in 26-27. I just don't see that ultimately being the case, which is... which is why I think it's going to be an interesting team to watch, the Houston Rockets, this offseason in the NBA.
0: Well, and that's the next question is like, okay, so what do they do? Let's just say, for the sake of the conversation, they stick with KD. How do you have a better season and a better postseason than you had this year? Like, what has to change? He played the majority of the regular season, so it's not like he wasn't available.
1: You cut down on his minutes, hope that he's healthy. But again, the problem in the West, it's just so stacked and so tough. You need those guys in the difference between having home court advantage in the opening round and not having, you know, and potentially in the play-in.
0: Right. Is there a true point guard out there that you can go get if you're Houston?
1: Not that I can think of.
0: Because I feel like that they were missing that, too.
1: No. Yeah, I would agree with that.
0: I wouldn't go get Ja. I would not go. And he's not. I don't think he's a true point guard. I think he's more of a shooting guard. Right?
1: Yeah, but he needs the ball in his hands in order to be effective.
0: Yeah, I just... I would not want him. He's not someone I trust. I don't trust him either.
1: I think that's fair. Yeah, I think that's really fair. Because, again, the problem with KD, once you start getting this old, you need him during the regular season. Because, as we pointed out, you want to have a good seed. But you don't want him to play too much if the cost is he's only going to play one of six games of your postseason.
0: Right.
1: Which is what he just did.

0: him and being the playmaker that he was at one, it's starting to fade a little bit. Still a hell of a player, but that's starting to fade a little bit. I don't know if there's a guy out there that would be available that would make sense.
1: They do have Fred VanVleet, but he was hurt all year. Would he make that much of a difference?
0: I like him a lot. I like VanVleet a lot. I really do. But I mean, maybe coming back from the torn ACL, that would make sense. I like that. That's a good thought. And like I said, I think he's a hell of a player. I think he was a big key to the Raptors winning when they did. So you know,
2: but he's VanVleet's not the point guard that's going to solve their problems either.
0: No, he's not. What they got cooking in Milwaukee, man? Milwaukee trying to get rid of anybody. I mean, you ain't going to have Giannis. You might as well just go ahead.
2: Come on, Q.
0: And, my bad.
2: Come on, man.
0: I couldn't help it, man. My fault.
2: Unbelievable.
0: I know, man. My fault.
2: Unbelievable. Why don't they call up Denver? All right, if we're going to do this to Milwaukee all the time, why don't
0: you know what?
2: Start having people pick off, you know, Jamal Murray from Denver.
1: I'll tell you what. They want to give us some draft picks. We can give them Trae Young.
0: Ring the bell, man.
1: I was going to do it anyway. Don't worry.
0: Yeah. You got that long pause, right? Like, come on, Doc. Come on, man.
2: Again, Houston, it seemed like they put all of their eggs in the Kevin Durant basket. Yep. And like you said, it feels like they're missing that point guard.
0: Yep.
2: And I don't know where you're going to necessarily find that.
0: I don't either. I really don't. And that's obviously something that they're going to have to start to break down and figure out. And that's going to start right now. Right now at the season. And maybe it's already started. Maybe they had to figure out. But, you know, they, to me, were the ultimate disappointment this year.
2: Yeah.
0: Because they never got to the level that I thought. And then in the postseason, in the playoffs, no KD for the majority of the series was even... It's like the cherry on top, but it's not a good cherry. It's like a rotten cherry, right?
2: It's not a good cherry. It's not a good Sunday we're eating here that we're trying to put
0: like
2: together.
0: I would like to return this dessert. Why? Because it's not good.
2: Have you seen this cherry you put on top?
0: Right.
2: Oh, man. Yeah, it's... Oh, man. And look, VanVleet, maybe he helps out because
0: He'll help out.
2: I mean, he has morphed into kind of that point guard role, but does he fit well with Kevin Durant? That's the one thing, you know, we didn't get an answer for because of the ACL injury for him. And my guess is the best thing that they can do is just kind of run it back as best you can with this crew and hope that Fred VanVleet is able to return to the guy that he was prior to the ACL. I don't see any other better plan for them trying to put things together and be a team that can compete in the East. But the problem is the two teams on top of the East.
0: Yeah.
2: Or excuse me, the West. The two teams on top of the West. With OKC and San Antonio, these teams are young, Q. Mm-hmm. They're only getting better. And these other teams, whether we're talking about the Lakers who advance, Houston who loses tonight.
0: Yeah.
2: I mean, these other teams, other than Minnesota... They're all getting, like, older to the point of, can you really keep this core together?
0: Right.
2: And I mean, other two teams...
0: Mike Conley's still playing in Minnesota.
2: Right?
0: Right.
2: And these other two teams are the best two in the league.
0: Right.
2: I mean, it's OKC and San Antonio.
0: Yep.
2: But they're all still... Both of them are incredibly young. And they're still growing together, and they're already this good. So it seems like it's such a hard thing to, okay, if you're Houston, you couldn't get past the Lakers this year despite you handpicking them, despite you giving up what you had to go get KD. Well, if you can't get past the Lakers, how are you going to catch the other two teams?
0: Right. Good question. Great question, as a matter of fact. And that's some of the questions that Ime Udoka is going to have to come up with. The Rockets front office is going to have to come up with. They've got to do something. Their coach is really good. They've got some talent on the team. They've got some toughness. I think they need a little bit more. I think they need that guy that's got a little something in his neck, right? Like I said, that Dylan Brooks type guy. I feel like that they lost a little bit of their identity when they lost him when he was part of that trade along with Jalen Green. And, you know, I'm not going to say Jalen Green is the missing piece because he's been so inconsistent as well. You see flashes of what he could be, and you're like, wow, that's the guy I remember seeing in high school. And then you see him, you're like, okay. You know, it's like I remember watching him in high school. I mean, the dude, he was an absolute baller. And at moments, you see him flash, you're like, wow, that dude's incredible. And then other moments, you're like, okay, well.
2: If they can find a way to make the money work, I wonder if the Giannis sweepstakes do indeed happen this

0: offseason, I'd be really curious if Houston would be a team that would get involved.
1: I think
0: you'd have to give up your young center, right?
1: Yeah, yeah.
0: You'd have to give up Sengun.
1: Right.
0: He would have to be a big part of that trade.
1: Of course.
0: But the problem is now that makes you older, and that makes the window just so incredibly tight that you have to get it done basically next year. And the problem with pairing all these superstars together when you do it on the fly, it usually takes more than 1 year for everybody to kind of figure out the chemistry and make it all work together.
1: And maybe that's all it's going to take. Maybe it's just going to take another year of working together. Maybe they already feel like that they have the answer to the riddle that we threw out there. We'll see. But we do know one thing for sure. The Rockets season is over. The Lakers get the dub, 98-78. They win the series 4-2, and now they get awarded the Oklahoma City Thunder. He's Gabe Neitzel. I'm Q Myers. It's Game Night here on ESPN Radio on the ESPN app. Coming up next, we show love to the ones that deserve it. 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

0: I'm watching the Golden Knights and I'm watching the Mammoth, right?
1: Mm-hmm.
0: And the Golden Knights are about to eliminate the Mammoth. They just got scored another goal, power play goal. They're up 4-1 right now. There's 7:51 left to go in this one. Golden Knights lead the series 3-2. So the Mammoth are about to be done. They're in Utah, Gabe. The funniest thing is the camera pans the crowd, and a couple of Utah fans kind of do the MJ shoulder shrug, like, well, you know, kind of is what it is. Took that L. There's one dude, and I can't tell you how many fantastic beverages he must have had, but he is in a Utah Mammoth jersey, and he is celebrating like they are whooping the Golden Knights. Like, he was celebrating. He's like, yeah, yeah. He's fist pumping and everything. And I'm looking, thinking, hey, dude, scoreboard.
2: Hey, did you not realize that didn't work out for you?
0: That's in golf where you want to have the lower score. I'm trying to tell you, man. Oh. My man must have had a little bit too much of whatever he's sipping on, because he was delusional on whatever he was doing right then and there. So, yeah, the Golden Knights are up 4-1. I love the Stanley Cup playoffs, because they're so fun and exciting and entertaining. And, of course, I'm a little biased here when it comes to the Vegas Golden Knights being here in Las Vegas. But let's get to it, man. Let's go ahead and show love to the ones that deserve it, like this.
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4: Nothing can stop me. I'm all the way up.
0: You know we got to start out in the NBA, right? Got to show some love to the NBA. How about the Raptors? How about Cleveland? How about RJ Barrett?
5: Scotty on the drive into the lane. Kick to Barrett. Deep three. No good. Yes, it is. Yes, it is. With 1.2 to go. Barrett shot hit. It went straight up in the air. The ghost of Kawhi Leonard, and it came down through the chin. It looked like it was off, and it went straight up and came straight down.
4: Nothing can stop me. I'm all the way up.
2: Sportsnet 590, the Fan, RJ Barrett, first player in the play-by-play era, which is the 97-98 season, by the way, with a game-winning field goal in the final 2 seconds of overtime to avoid elimination. And again, it's a shot that everybody thought had missed until it went through, and you heard it on the play-by-play there from Sportsnet 590, the Fan. Their play-by-play guy thought, season's over, he missed the shot. Actually, no, it went through. Unbelievable.
0: Gabe, and when he took the shot, I said, why in the world did you shoot a three?
2: Mm-hmm.
0: You know, because he didn't need to. I was like,
2: they were down one.
0: Yeah, I was like, just take it to the rack, and he shot a three, and I was like, well, you know, just like, and then all I could tweet out was, how? No way, how? And, that was incredible. And the Raptors win the game, right? 112-110, and they will force Game 7 coming up on Sunday. Again, showing love to the ones that deserve it here on Game Night on ESPN Radio and the all-new ESPN app. Turn our attention to Major League Baseball, the Phillies, the Marlins, the top of the seventh, this happened.
6: 2-2, here's the pitch. Swung on, hit high in the air, right field, it's deep. Casey back, looking up at the wall, and it's gone! Yeah. Into the Phillies bullpen, a towering three-run home run for Bryson Stott, his first long ball of the year.
4: Nothing can stop me, I'm all the way up.
2: Sports Radio 94 WIP on the call. That gave the Phillies a 6-1 lead. They held on for a 6-5 win. It's their fourth straight win for the Phillies, tying a season high. So they're starting to right the ship a little bit and playing some better baseball after moving on from their manager.
0: Everything's going well in Philadelphia now, huh? Right? The 76ers.
2: Apparently.
0: 76ers are figuring things out. The Phillies are figuring things out. The Eagles, well, you know, the Eagles are still doing what the Eagles
2: they
0: do.
2: They exist.
0: They're always angry, but they're still really good. They got Mekhi Lemon, so all is good in Philadelphia. And guess what? They'll still be angry. Still ain't going to be smiling, man. The city of brotherly love has no love. That's why we show the love here on Game Night on ESPN Radio and the ESPN app. How about the Braves and the Rockies? Michael Harris II.
7: 1-2 pitch. Swung on and drilled high in the air. Deep right field. Back to the wall. And that is out of here. The kid does it again. Michael Harris opens fire. And the Braves take the lead of the ninth.
4: Nothing can stop me. I'm all the way up.
2: They go on to win the game. 6-8 the fan on the call. 8-6 the victory for the Braves. They now have 11 comeback wins this year, Q. That ties the Dodgers for most in the season. Diamondbacks have 13. It's their third comeback of 6-plus runs since the start of the season. Clearly the most by any team in that span, because that's a lot of runs to come back from once, twice, now three times already this season for the Braves.
0: Yeah, I mean, look, that's a skill set. That's a skill set. Mm-hmm. You know, once or twice, okay, things could happen, right? It's a wild game. It just shakes out that way. But when that happens multiple times like that, yeah, that's a skill set. The Braves have it. It's not a good way to live. You know, our guy Emmett Golden always says, get down how you live. That's what the Braves are doing. They're getting down how they live. And it's a dangerous way, but they're finding ways to get it done. They get it done 8-6 over the Colorado Rockies. How about the Red Sox and the Astros? How about those Red Sox?
1: The 0-1. Swinging a fly ball deep towards right. Cam Smith back. Chasing at the wall. It's gone! Leg kick got the job done. Three-run shot for Jaron Duran. For a man, for an offense, for a team that needed it.
8: Huge.
1: 3-1.
4: Nothing can stop me. I'm all the way up.
2: That was the final. WEEI 93.7 FM with the call. Second home run of the season for Jaron Duran. His first in front of the home fans at Fenway.
0: There you go. Not mad at that at all. Not mad at that. I love the call. You hear the crack of the bat. Get out. Get out. It's what everybody was thinking. So they just, you know, they just said it out loud. Why not? So there you go. Again, it's game night here on ESPN Radio. The ESPN app showing love to the ones that deserve it. I mentioned the Stanley Cup playoffs. How about the Sabres and the Bruins game 6 action?
9: The clock running down. Erasmus Dahlin, the Sabres captain, has the puck on his stick, and the Boston Bruins are going to retreat. And if you want to watch second round playoff action, you drive to Lindy Ruffalo, as the Buffalo Sabres have beaten the Boston Bruins 4-1. We thank you, Boston, for your hospitality, but we have somewhere to be, and that's round two.
4: Nothing can stop me. I'm all the way up.
2: WRG 550 with the call. 4-1 Sabres win. 18-year playoff drought. That's how long it's been since the Sabres, Q, had won a playoff series. They snapped that tonight. Feel great for the fans out there in Buffalo.
0: Absolutely. And so, of course, who are they going to play next? They've got the Lightning and the Canadiens. One of those two. Well, how did this game 6 go?
10: Hagel, right circle, James. In front of Savas. Shoots him in. Score! Score! Score! Gage Gonsalves! Gage Gonsalves! Gage Gonsalves! Wins game 6! Game 7 Sunday! The Lightning win it! 1-0 in overtime! They play on! They finally got to a loose puck in front! Finally!
4: Nothing can stop me. I'm all the way up.
2: 102.5 Bone with the call. Hey, look. If the two best words in all the sports are Game 7, I want to add a couple more. Game 7 Stanley Cup playoffs. Bring it on, man. That's going to be a lot of fun on Sunday between the Lightning and Canadiens.
0: Absolutely, for the right to take on the Sabres. SportsCenter All Night with Justin Richards is coming up next. It's been Game Night on ESPN Radio.
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0: 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The Lakers look to close out the Rockets in Houston.
1: Here come the Lakers quickly into the front court. LeBron dribbling, got it to Kennard. Now to Rui for three. Good again.
0: We have a huge game six in Orlando between the Pistons and Magic.
2: 4-on-2. Cunningham waits at the rim and goes up the score after watching Suggs lead the paint.
0: Donovan Mitchell and the Cavs look to get to round two of the playoffs for the third year in a row.
1: Hart, left corner, Mitchell. Three ball. Full side.
0: Plus, we got three game sixes in the Stanley Cup playoffs.
3: Buffalo not sending too many in. Now three. Here's a chance. And Brett scores!
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4: 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Well, between the NBA and NHL, we have six game sixes. How many of them will deliver us a game seven? Let's get to it. Beginning in the NBA, after taking a resounding 3-0 lead in their round one series, the Rockets were trying to force a game seven. Game six in Houston at the Toyota Center. No Kevin Durant with the ankle injury, and boy, did the Rockets need him or somebody or anybody. Lakers used a 27-3 run in the first half to take an 18-point lead at halftime, and the lead was still large in the fourth.
1: Here come the Lakers quickly into the front court. LeBron dribbling, got it to Kennard. Now to Rui for three. Good again. Hachimura with a game. He's up to 19 points, 7 of 11 from the field, and 5 of 6 from three.
4: The call in 710 ESPN LA. Rui would finish with 21 points and another impressive night for LeBron.
1: Reeves moving right. To LeBron, back to Reeves, cross court to Kennard, now to LeBron. LeBron flying down the middle, laying up and in. LeBron's been brilliant. 26 points, 5 rebounds, and 6 assists.
4: As LeBron continues to stave off Father Time, he finished with 28.7 boards, 8 assists, and a trip to the next round.
1: And the Lakers are going to win by 20, 98-78. Game over. Series over. And the Lakers advanced to round two to take on the Oklahoma City Thunder.
4: Lakers advanced to the second round for the first time since 2023 when a loss to Denver in the West Finals, despite not having Luka Doncic for this entire series. Let's hear from Lakers head coach J.J. Redick on what he can say about when he has LeBron tonight.
5: Well, when the coaches came back, when we get an all-in call after the game, and when we all went in there, I don't know why, but the lights were off, and literally every single guy was going, I mean, it speaks to his greatness. He's to me, he's had the greatest career of any NBA player. You can argue all you want, and I really don't care to postulate on who's the greatest of all time, but he's one of, if not the greatest of all time. And for him to do it again and answer the bell again, it's baffling in some ways. The leadership aspect that I talked about, he just has this ability to set the tone for the entire group, and he did that again tonight, and our guys responded, and I'm really happy for him.
4: So what's the award or reward? It will be a face-off against the Oklahoma City Thunder next, the reigning champs. Here's Redick on facing off against the Thunder.
5: You can have doubts, but when you, again, it's like, to me, that's the NBA season. The NBA season is about the aggregate. And if you look over the course of the year, we lose 2 games in a row. We lose 3 games in a row. The guys respond. And it just kept adding up. And we get done with the regular season, or we get close to being done with the regular season. We have Luke and AR's injury. I had no doubt in my mind that we could get the group back and build the belief and confidence and be able to execute and give ourselves an opportunity to win a playoff series and then go take on, the world champions. And be competitive in that too.
4: So there it is. The Rockets are done. The Lakers are moving on. The number 4-seeded Los Angeles Lakers will move on to face off against the top-seeded Oklahoma City Thunder. Game one, Tuesday night in Oklahoma City. How about some more NBA playoff action? Let's go to Orlando now. Game six, Magic hosting the Pistons. The Magic lead that series 3-2. Orlando held a 60-38 lead heading into halftime, but by the fourth quarter, that lead was gone.
6: Detroit continues to inch back into this one. Tremendous second half of them on both ends of the floor.
7: 21 now for Cunningham. He deflects a pass up top to the other end. One on two. Cunningham waits at the rim, then goes up to score after watching Suggs leave the paint. 72-72, all the way back from down 24.
1: That game heard right here on ESPN Radio. Cunningham led all scores with 32, and from there, the Pistons were on the move.
6: Cunningham now off the pass, drives to his right, above the three-point line. They show two, finds Harris, slashing across the lane, quick feed to Thompson, chest pass back to Robinson. Steps right for an up-top three, boom, got it! Duncan Robinson makes it a 13-point lead for Detroit. Timeout Orlando with 3:08 to go, it's 88-75.
1: And the Orlando Magic became the first team since the 96-97 season, when play-by-play began getting tracked digitally, to lose at home after leading by at least 24 points with a chance to win a series.
6: Suggs won't even touch it. They'll let the clock run. And that's it. From down 24-22 at the half, it's the Detroit Pistons roaring back to win 93-79. They stay alive, and Game 7 will be on Sunday in their building at 3:30 Eastern Time.
1: You could probably hear some boos there. The Magic at one point missed 23 consecutive shots from the field. The Pistons took advantage to force a Game 7. Pistons forward Tobias Harris spoke to our crew after the game on ESPN Radio.
6: Fans say, well done.
8: Yes,
6: congratulations,
8: sir.
6: You guys. We're down 24. Take me through the comeback here in the second half.
8: That locker room at halftime, we just said to each other, man, there's no other group that could get this done in our fashion. And, we just sat back and we just said, really, but every single guy in that locker room, we have to believe. We have to believe we're going to get it done. We came out there on a mission, and we just kept chopping. We knew, it's do or die. So we knew what our mentality was. We stayed positive through the little bits of runs in the third quarter. We was able to find our flow and just go with it, man. It's a special group because, man, I said it in the locker room, man, our spirit is what made us win a whole lot of games this year. Our spirit and belief in one another. And I just said, we got to have this belief that we're going to win this game. And everybody contributed to that effort tonight. And that was just a huge, huge win for us. Take it back home for Game 7, baby.
9: Tobias, there was a moment that the average viewer may not recognize, but on the technical free throw, Kay Cunningham comes to you, he pats you on the chest to go knock it down. You told him, no, you go shoot it.
8: Yeah.
9: That belief that you just gave him right there. Now, we talk about a number one pick, one of the best players in the league.
8: Yeah.
9: But by you doing that, that started something with you guys in the second half. What is that about?
8: Right. You know, it's funny. Right there in that moment, I said, if we're going to win the game, he's need to see that basketball go through the basket. And I knew, like, right at that line of free throw line, I'm like, You take this look, because I knew he needed to see one go in. And I just felt from then on his energy was pushing us. You know, his energy and belief, no matter what we were shooting for the field before then, he was gone. He was gone. And I'm like, yo, take it. Let's go. Let's roll with it. We mean, that's the type of team we are. And just respecting each other's energy and knowing we need one another. And we know how important he is for our group, the plays he was making. I always tell people, like, the thing about Cade is he's a gamer. He's a winner. And he has that it factor of wanting to go get it done. And you saw that tonight. And I just love being on this journey with him and all these guys.
6: 88 games in, okay?
8: Yeah.
6: Where does this rank?
8: Man, this is a big one, man. I just think from the resilience of the group, and I just think from the mental toughness of our team and our composure out there. I mean, it speaks volumes on who our coach is and what he's instilled in us all season long. Just resilience. Like, we talk about grit, and that was, full course of it right there.
1: All right, so that was Sean Kelly and Corey Alexander. Our ESPN Radio crew had the call of that game. One of the stats that will stick out the most, yes, the Pistons won the game. The Magic shot just 4-for-37 in the second half. Magic forward Paolo Banchero on how they come back from this.
10: Just keep everybody together. Series ain't over. You know, they've clawed their way to tie it up 3-3. You know, we won a game there to start the series. And we just got to go do it again. So can't hang our heads. Got to go to sleep and wake up and get on the plane with a clear mind and do whatever we got to do to get the win.
1: Can they get over it? We'll find out Sunday for Game 7 back in Detroit. Another Game 6, this one in Toronto. Cavaliers trying to end the Raptors season. And Toronto trying to give us another Game 7. Less than 15 seconds to play. What a game this was. Cavs trailing 104-102 with the ball.
11: Screws, lob right side to Mobley. Mobley on the move, into the paint. Evan drives, scores! Evan with 11.6 to go. Took it right to the rim. And Evan Mobley ties the game at 104 with 11.6 to go.
1: The call on WTAM, Mobley at 26 and 14, 14 boards that is. We go to overtime now. Here comes Toronto, less than 10 seconds to play, Cavs up by a single point.
12: Scotty on the drive, into the lane, kick to Barrett, deep three, no good. Yes it is! Yes it is! With 1.2 to go, Barrett's shot hit, it went straight up in the air. The ghost of Kawhi Leonard, and it came down through the chin. It looked like it was off, and it went straight up and came straight down.
1: The call on Sportsnet 590, the fan, will call that a shooter's touch. The Cavs will get a chance to win it with just over a second remaining.
12: Harden trying to get it in to Mobley. Catch and shoot for the win. No good. We go to Game 7.
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12: In the words of the Boston Celtics fans from years ago, see you Sunday. 112-110. Toronto wins Game 6. And we've got the two best words in sports for you on Sunday. Game 7.
1: Yeah, what a day it's going to be on Sunday. We'll have two NBA playoff games that have gone to a Game 7. Scotty Barnes, 25 points, 14 assists for the Raptors. But the hero, RJ Barrett, spoke with Prime Video after the game.
14: RJ, I know you dreamed of moments like this. So to have the bucket to decide a victory and force a Game 7, just what was going through your head with that long bounce?
15: Man, glory be to God, man. You know, I didn't make anything in the fourth quarter, overtime. I was playing bad, but my teammates trusted me, man. I told Scott right before the shot, I said, if you got nothing, I got you. And, you know, he found me, and thank God I was able to make that shot.
14: You took a moment to acknowledge the crowd here after you guys got this W. What did it mean to do it in this environment with the team you grew up loving?
15: I said it earlier, we're going to do it for Toronto every night. So it meant a lot, man. It's huge. Now we got to go get Game 7.
1: All right, so let's hear from the other side, the other locker room, the Cavaliers, who lose this one and have to go back to Cleveland for a Game 7. Here's their head coach, Kenny Atkinson, his thoughts on R.J. Barrett's game-winning shot.
16: I mean, you just, I don't know. Sometimes the basketball gods aren't with you, you know. But it was immediate, like, all right, we did a lot of great things. You know, made a heck of a comeback, showed a lot of resiliency. And then was like, okay, let's go get Game 7. That just kind of switches real quick.
1: Let's hear from Cavs guard Donovan Mitchell on his feeling after this game.
17: Protect home court. Doesn't matter if we lost by 30, 2, protect home court. That's all you can do.
1: All right, so that was his reaction facing off or looking directly at the Game 7 upcoming. Let's go back to the Raptors. This was such an incredible win for them. Head coach Darko Rajkovic on how cool it was to see RJ hit that shot.
18: Huge moment, call me crazy, call me psychic, but I saw this one coming tonight, and I was talking to assistant coaches before the game, and I was planning ATO plays for the end of the game to get RJ in those situations, and it's surreal, you know, that he made a shot, the way the shot went down, you know, it's awesome. Really happy for RJ, and really happy that he brought this win to Toronto.
1: More for Rajkovic on Scotty Barnes' performance tonight.
18: Scotty is going to do whatever it takes to win, you know, and he's such a selfless guy in the sense that he's going to do whatever it takes. He's going to take the hardest challenge on defensive end to guard, to rebound, to push the ball in transition, and all he wants to do is to win, and he trusts his teammates. That play there really showed, and he kicked out the ball back to RJ, and that shows how much he trusted his teammates and what kind of leader he is.
1: Speaking of selfless, here's Scotty Barnes. Scotty Barnes on what went into that decision to pass the ball to Barrett.
19: Really, I was trying to score. They did a good job of stopping me. They brought help. Just trust my teammate. He already told me coming down the court before we passed the ball, and he was like, I got you. Just trust me. Trusted him. Seen the ball bounce up. Seen it bounce up like two times. Like, please. Went in, made a shot. Had to get a stop on the other end.
4: Game 7 is in Cleveland on Sunday. The home team has won all 6 games so far in that series. The SportsCenter All Night, Judson Richards along with you on ESPN Radio. We go from the hardwood to the ice now, and sticking in the NBA, or check that, the NHL playoffs in the East. Round 1, Tampa Bay Lightning and the Montreal Canadiens. Montreal leads that series 3-2. We go to the Bell Center in Canada, scoreless all the way into overtime until we weren't.
11: Hagel breaks it up, Gaines in front, Gonzalez shoots, him in, score, score, score, Gaines Gonzalez
20: wins game 6, game 7 Sunday, the Lightning win it, 1-0 in overtime, they play on, they finally got to a loose puck in front, finally!
4: The call on 102.5, the Bone. So game 7 Sunday in Tampa. The Lightning are trying to avoid a fourth consecutive first-round exit while the Canadiens are chasing their first series victory in 5 years. Staying in the East, Boston Bruins hosting the Buffalo Sabres. Buffalo leading this series 3-2 to the TD Garden. We go third period. Sabres adding to their 2-goal lead.
21: Bruins win the draw. Lindholm plays it back to the point. That's a turnover and a race for the loose puck. Buffalo not sending too many in. Now 3. Here's a chance. The front scores! Big hit in the corner. Doan is on the ice picking himself up after Zach Benson finishes the play.
4: The call on WGR 550 and the close to 20-year drought for Buffalo is over.
21: The clock running down. Erasmus Dahlin, the Sabres captain, has the puck on his stick, and the Boston Bruins are going to retreat. And if you want to watch second round playoff action, you drive to Lindy Ruffalo as the Buffalo Sabres have beaten the Boston Bruins 4-1. We thank you, Boston, for your hospitality, but we have somewhere to be, and that's round 2.
4: Buffalo is heading to the round 2 for the first time since 2007. Buffalo will play the winner of the Montreal-Tampa Bay series in the second round. Coming up next, we'll get to Major League Baseball. One more NHL playoff game to get to as well. That's next. This is SportsCenter All Night on ESPN Radio.
0: 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The Chicago Cubs have been rolling at home this season. And this weekend, Corbin Carroll and the Arizona Diamondbacks come to town. 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
1: 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Back to the NHL playoffs we go before we get to baseball. Round one in the West, Vegas Golden Knights in Utah taking on the Mammoth Knights, leading that series 3-2. We'll go to the third period, Vegas with a two-goal lead.
2: Down wins the draw. Korzak pulls, slides it left, blows on. Wrist shot, knocked down, rebound, score! Sissons! Colton Sissons, second goal of the series. A rebound, just right of the slot. The righty puts it home, and the Knights have a two-goal lead again.
1: The call on Fox Sports 98.9, Mitch Marner, two goals and assists, and the Golden Knights beat the Mammoth Utah in the 5-1, the final in Game 6. That's the Utah Mammoth. They lose 5-1 in Game 6 to wrap up the first round series as the Knights advance. The SportsCenter All Night on ESPN Radio. Let's go to the Diamond now. We'll begin in Washington. Brewers in the Nationals. Milwaukee ace Jacob Mizorowski was working on a no-hitter into the sixth inning.
3: The trainers and William Contreras are coming out to check on Jacob Mizorowski. That fastball was at 99. Mizorowski talking to Brad Epstein. And they are going for a walk over to the mound. Pat Murphy's on his way out there. Chris Hook is on his way out there. And Jacob Mizorowski, just reading his lips, he is concerned.
1: That's the call on WTMJ. Brewers do win the game 6-1. Let's hear from Mizorowski after the game.
4: Yeah, just hamstring cramp. Didn't want to push through it. You know, thought better to, you know, turn it over to the bullpen and let Ash handle it. So, no fault. You know, as good as I can.
5: How quickly did it, like, come up on you? Just right away?
4: Probably about the, like, last warm-up pitch, and then that whole first batter I had it. So, it was there. It didn't really get terrible until that first pitch to Wood, and then it really grabbed. So, you know, one of those things.
1: That's about the best news the Brewers could get, as Mizorowski called it a hamstring cramp. All right, Orioles and the Yankees now in the Bronx. We go close ball game 2-1 until this Yankee swing.
6: Driven deep to right field. See ya! A bullet into the right center field seats. It's a 3-1 home run for Rice, who just keeps doing it. And the Yankees lead now 5-1.
1: Heard on the Yes Network, the Yankees pushed upon that lead as well. Final, they beat the Orioles 7-2. Dodgers and the Cardinals in St. Louis. Now the Cards have won 4 in a row. The Dodgers, losers of 2 straight. St. Louis jumped on the Dodgers in the first inning.
7: Here it comes to the Cardinal third baseman, who hits it deep to right field, and he just hit it out of here. It's a goner. A 2-run homer for Gorman. 3-0 Cardinals in the first. Home run number 5 for Gorman. 21 RBIs for him.
1: The call on the Cardinals radio network. Cardinals have won 5 in a row. They beat the Dodgers with a final of 7-2. Plenty of turmoil in Boston, as we know. Chad Tracy, the interim manager, Red Sox hosting the Astros. Carlos Correa breaks a scoreless tie in the third.
8: Here's the 1-1. This one's hit high in the air to left. Back Duran onto the warning track. And that one is gone. Into the seats above the green monster. And Correa puts the Astros on the board with his third home run of the season.
1: They call on KBME 790 AM, but the Sox deficit didn't last more than a half inning.
9: The 0-1. Swinging a fly ball deep towards right. Cam Smith back, chasing at the wall. It's gone! Leg kick got the job done. 3-run shot for Jaron Duran, for a man, for an offense, for a team that needed it.
10: Huge.
9: 3-1.
1: WEEI 93.7 FM had the call. Boston beats the Astros with a final of 3-1 there. One score to tell you about in Detroit. Danny Jansen homered, and Josh Young drove in 2 runs as the Texas Rangers took down the Tigers 5-4 on a rainy night. Well, coming up next, how about a thrilling ending to send us to a Game 7? The details next. 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
1: 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Judson Richards back here with you. We will preview Game 7 between the Celtics and the 76ers coming up here shortly. But first, here's what's at the top of our mind.
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1: In the NHL, Sabres advance to the second round for the first time since 2007 after taking out the Bruins. The Lightning force a Game 7, beating the Canadiens in overtime. Golden Knights take down the Mammoth to advance there. And two Game 7s to tell you about in the NBA, but one first-round series ended tonight in Houston.
2: Game 6 belongs to the Lakers. The series belongs to the Lakers. Final score, Los Angeles 98, Houston 78. The Lakers advance to the Western Conference semifinals.
1: That was the call on Sports Talk 790 AM. The Rockets were never really in this one. The Lakers played great defense. No Kevin Durant for the Houston Rockets. And the Lakers have the dubious honor of now moving on as the 4 seed to take on the 1 seed against the Thunder, which still face them Tuesday night. Let's hear from Lakers head basketball coach J.J. Redick how grateful he is to be representing the Lakers.
3: Yeah, I think gratitude. I mean, that's the biggest thing. I mean, you know, that's been my word for the entire season. Part of my, you know, existence in life is gratitude. I'm so grateful to represent the Lakers. I'm so grateful for our players. I'm so grateful for my staff. And it's such a, doing this, I mean, it's such a collective effort. And I wish people understood how many people put their heart and soul into something just to, you know, try to go win a basketball game. It's awesome. So I'm just gratitude for me.
1: And a big night for LeBron James as he continues to push back on Father Time. 28 points, 7 rebounds, 8 assists. Let's hear from Rockets head coach now on the losing side, Ime Udoka.
4: Yeah, I mean, everybody's disappointed, no doubt. Not what we expected, you know, coming into the game tonight or the series in general. You know, we all thought we'd be taking it back for Game 7. But to your point, you know, tough night for a lot of guys. You know, shoot 35%, only score 78. You're obviously not going to win, even if you defend the way we did, which is giving up 98 and them shooting only 40% on any average night. Obviously, that's a comfortable win. But I feel like that really hurt us in the 3 games outside of Game 3. You know, shooting, I think, 36% first game, 40.5% game two, and then 35% tonight. So those are hard to overcome, and it's tough when a lot of guys are struggling like that. And, you know, we need somebody to step up there and one or two guys to kind of stem the tide.
1: So Lakers-Rockets series is over as Los Angeles advances, but the two other games being played on a Friday night, well, those series will continue. In Orlando, Pistons and the Magic in Game 6. Orlando passed up on a major opportunity to close out that series.
5: Suns won't even touch it. They'll let the clock run, and that's it. From down 24, 22 at the half, it's the Detroit Pistons roaring back to win 93-79. They stay alive, and Game 7 will be on Sunday in their building at 3:30 Eastern Time.
1: This was a game you heard right here on ESPN Radio. At one point, the Magic missed 23 consecutive shots from the field. Detroit went on a 35-5 run, and we are heading back to Detroit for a Game 7. Again, 93-79, the final. Pistons head coach J.B. Bickerstaff on that 24-point comeback.
6: A testament to the character of this group, you know, what this group has been for the entire season. You know, the consistency, the commitment to something greater than themselves, the willingness to do it together, you know, the want to not disappoint each other. I mean, we just have amazing spirit and never quit. And this is a testament to what we've built and how these guys have responded.
1: On the losing side, here's Magic forward Paolo Banchero on how they allowed such a comeback.
7: I think they just turned up their defensive pressure. And I think, you know, we just got caught on our heels. And then, you know, game pressure builds. And, yeah, you know, they went on a pretty big run there. And we didn't score.
1: As mentioned, this was a game you heard right here on ESPN Radio. Let's send it back to Orlando for our crew who had the call. Here's Sean Kelly and Corey Alexander.
5: Thank you, Judson. Well, Corey, I've seen a lot of games in my NBA career. You've seen even more. This one will stand out for me just because of the nature of the comeback here in an elimination game for the Detroit Pistons. Down 24 at one point, 22 at the half. They come back to win and force a Game 7 by a final count of 93-79.
8: It's cliche, but we know that basketball is a game of runs. We knew the Pistons would make a run in this second half. The question was, how would the Magic respond? And the Magic did not respond well at all, surrendering a 22-point halftime lead, giving up an opportunity to be able to close out this series on their home floor in front of their home fans. And now they have to take on the unenviable task of going to Detroit in that atmosphere to win a series and move on to the second round.
5: Orlando, 11 points in the third, only 8 in the fourth. At one stretch, 20 straight missed field goal attempts. Meanwhile, Detroit not only defended at one end, hit the gas in the second half offensively.
8: Confidence is a crazy thing in this game. Even with the best athletes in the world, confidence matters so much. And we watched Orlando lose confidence out of the in Detroit from the start. In the third quarter, hit the gas pedal. They got off to a 7-2 run to start off the third quarter and never looked back from there. Their leadership, Kay Cunningham, Tobias Harris, Jalen Duren, and Paul Reed coming off the bench was spectacular. These guys now have playoff experience, and they showed it here today.
5: Cunningham ended up with 32 points, 10 rebounds for a double-double, 9 on the defensive glass. And Kay Cunningham with those 32 points.

0: Well done. How about the Cavaliers and the Raptors now in Toronto? Could the Raptors face a game 7? In overtime we go. Cavs up with 10 seconds to play.
1: Scotty on the drive into the lane. Kick to Barrett. Deep three. No good. Yes, it is. Yes, it is. With 1.2 to go. Barrett's shot hit. It went straight up in the air. The ghost of Kawhi Leonard. And it came down through the chin. It looked like it was off. And it went straight up. And came straight down. Trying to get it in to Mobley. Catch and shoot for the win. No good. We go to game 7.
2: See you in 7.
1: See you
2: Sunday. See you in 7.
1: In the words of the Boston Celtics fans from years ago, see you Sunday. 112-110. Toronto wins game 6. And we've got the two best words in sports for you on Sunday. Game 7.
0: That's what it sounded like on Sportsnet 590. The Fan, this series is going back to Cleveland and going there for Game 7. Let's hear from Raptors forward. R.J. Barrett asks, how many times did he dream of making a shot like that?
3: Still dream about it. And, you know, just want to say one, you know, Scotty for making the pass. You know what I mean? I said it before. We talked about it, you know, right before the play happened. But, you know, just him having that trust in me to make that pass at that moment was huge. And then, you know, glory be to God, I didn't make nothing the whole fourth quarter, whole overtime. So, you know, for that shot to drop, yeah.
0: Here's R.J. Barrett on that Game 7 mentality.
3: I mean, kind of forget everything that's happened so far. Got one game to decide it all. I think this group has been tough and resilient, and we've fought through the toughest of tasks all year long. So going to Cleveland, Game 7 is going to be a tough task, but, you know, that's what we're built for.
0: As for the losing locker room, Cavaliers head coach Kenny Atkinson, what did he and his team struggle with not to be able to close out that game?
4: Oh man, I thought we did a lot of good things, Sam. I thought we rebounded like we asked them to rebound. We got some really good looks. You know, sometimes it's make or miss. But I like a lot of things we did. Listen, this is why you fight so hard to get home court advantage, right? We knew this wasn't going to be easy. This is the playoffs. This is what it's about. And we got to recover and get ready for Sunday's game.
0: Here's Cavaliers guard Donovan Mitchell. What went through his mind when that shot went down by R.J. Barrett?
5: Damn, but there's nothing to be deflated about. Got to protect home court. Now, if this was game 7 that happened, then, you know, a little different. But we had an opportunity. Didn't happen. We had to protect home court.
0: How about that? R.J. Barrett, the game winner for a kid born in Ontario. Game 7 in Cleveland Sunday. The home team has won all 6 games so far in that series. So what about tonight? Sticking with the game 7 themes in Boston between the Celtics and the 76ers will face off in their own Game 7. The Celtics star Jason Tatum dealing with some calf discomfort. Here's ESPN NBA senior insider Shams Charania on Get Up with the latest.
6: It's positive right now. Everyone in Boston is downplaying anything with Jason Tatum, that this was even an injury. Joe Mazzulla denied that it was an injury at all.
7: Right.
6: Jason Tatum said after the game that it was just stiffness that he felt in his leg. I'm told Jason Tatum told some teammates after the game he's fine, he's good to go. So I think the expectation in Boston is Game 7. Jason Tatum is all good.
0: Now, most thought that the Celtics would run away with this series. Host of First Take, Stephen A. Smith, weighs in.
8: The Sixers and the way they looked last night and the way they've looked over the last 2 games. I will say this, although I'm extremely confident in my New York Knicks, we prepped to beat Boston. We weren't prepped to face what we're seeing from these Sixers over the last 2 to 3 games. Maxie is shooting better than 50% from the field, averaging over 25 a game. Okay? Paul George had 23 last night. And by the way, we're sitting there talking about the 4-year max deal that he got. Well, guess what? The Clippers are home. Paul George is still playing. And if Philadelphia win this series, then we got to take everything back about how suspect the move may have been to give him the 4 years, because Paul George is showing up when it counts on both ends of the floor. Jaylen Brown was a minus 24 last night. A minus 24. That can't happen for an MVP candidate. Mm. That cannot happen.
0: Now, ESPN NBA analyst Kendrick Perkins has a prediction that will not be popular in the greater Massachusetts area.
9: I believe that the Philadelphia 76ers are going to win this series.
7: I believe that the Philadelphia 76ers are going to upset the Boston Celtics and advance.

to the semifinals to play the New York Knicks. Because what I'm seeing right now, and I understand Joe Mazzulla is stuck in his ways when it comes to his offensive system. He's going to continue to shoot a lot of threes. But it's the defensive side of the basketball that concerns me. One, they have no answer for Tyrese Maxey. He has been doing whatever he wants, has been the ultimate floor general. And all of a sudden,

0: upset with. Damn.
1: That was a good beat. More from Perkins. The Knicks decimated the Hawks in the final game of their round one series. 140-89, the final. New York sent a message.
2: They sent a huge message to the rest of the league and to my big dumb ass, too, for picking the Celtics to come out of these. And they said, hey, Big Perk, sit your big ass down and watch this show. Because what I witnessed, not just last night, but over the last three games, I witnessed the New York Knicks find their identity on both ends of the floor. Now, we talk about their offense. Oh, Mike Brown has done a hell of a job of adjusting his offense because now we're seeing a sprinkle of what he learned from Golden State. Mm-hmm. You know how Draymond Green was that point center, point forward? We're witnessing that from Karl-Anthony Towns. In two of these three games, we watched him have a triple-double.
1: Now, 880 ESPN New York host and ESPN NBA analyst Alan Hahn on Get Up says the Knicks, well, they showed something.
3: What they did in this series was dominate despite the fact that it had to go six, and that's what frustrates them. And what we were talking about, the floor-to-ceiling thing with this team, you saw it in this series. You saw it in game two when they gave a game away. That's the floor sometimes with them. But the ceiling, the gap between floor and ceiling is so wide because you saw it obviously in game six. This offense, which is very reminiscent of what Mike Brown saw as an assistant in Golden State, which was a lot of Brunson off the ball, running off screens, even setting screens, and Towns as the point man, as the hub, sort of like what Draymond Green did. It's very interesting that they have put this in at this point of the season.
1: The Knicks' next opponent will be the winner of the Celtics 76 series coming your way tonight. Coming up next, we'll circle back to Major League Baseball. And, of course, we have our top sound for you. Don't go anywhere. 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
4: 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And now we head to Game 7. 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
2: How good is that? Are you not entertained?
0: Number five.
1: The Yankees won 7-2 against the O's thanks to a three-run shot by Ben Rice. The Yes Network had the call.
3: Driven deep to right field. See ya! A bullet into the right center field seats. It's a three-run home run for Rice, who just keeps doing it. And the Yankees lead now 5-1.
0: Number four.
1: And the Sabres advance to the second round of the Stanley Cup playoffs. The call on 550 WGR.
4: The clock running down. Erasmus Dahlin, the Sabres captain, has the puck on his stick, and the Boston Bruins are going to retreat. And if you want to watch second round playoff action, you drive to Lindy Ruffalo as the Buffalo Sabres have beaten the Boston Bruins 4-1. We thank you, Boston, for your hospitality, but we have somewhere to be, and that's round two.
0: Number three.
1: To the NBA, the Pistons had a great comeback to beat the Magic, and Cade Cunningham's three late put the Pistons up for good. You heard that one on ESPN Radio.
5: Cunningham with 9 rebounds to go along with 27 points. Cunningham off the high middle screen. Ryan kick, pitch and catch. Cunningham for three left wing. Good, good, good. Cunningham with 30. Just his second three of the game, and it's an 8-point affair.
0: Number two.
1: And the Lightning forced a game 7 thanks to a game-winning overtime goal. The call on 102.5 the Bone.
6: Hagel, great circle James. In front comes Savas, shoots him in. Score! Score! Score! Cage Gonsalves! Cage Gonsalves! Cage Gonsalves! Wins game 6! Game 7 Sunday!
0: Number 1.
1: And finally, the Raptors also forced a game 7 thanks to a last-second three by R.J. Barrett. Sportsnet 590, the Fan had the call.
7: Scotty on the drive into the lane. Kick to Barrett. Deep three, no good. Yes, it is! Yes, it is! With 1.2 to go, Barrett's shot hit. It went straight up in the air. The ghost of Kawhi.
1: What a fun Friday night of forcing game sevens. I'm still a little bit concerned about the voice of the Tampa Bay Lightning from 102.5, the Bone there. We may have to check on him at some point because that was one hell of a call. But let's get back to Major League Baseball. As mentioned, Cubs and the Diamondbacks, 44 degrees on May 1st in Chicago. The friendly confines, Cubs newcomer, Ali added to their lead in the fourth inning.
8: Gallen looks at second, works his motion and deals. Bregman swings, line drive to left. Barroso dodges, it gets by him, and will roll all the way to the wall. Swanson scores. Bregman on his way to second, makes the turn, and he'll stop there.
1: The call on 104.3, the score. Great job by Zach Zabin. And that run certainly was needed because the Diamondbacks came all the way back, except the Cubs staved them off with a final of 6-5. NL Central matchup, Pirates hosting the Reds. Pittsburgh had lost 5 in a row, but the Buccos with a 3-0 lead in the fourth and adding to it.
9: Here's Brady Singer's 0-1. And a high fly ball to deep center field. Friedel back, warning track, approaching the wall. Clear the deck. Cannonball coming. It's a topiary tater for all Henry Davis and his first of the year. 4-0 Bucks in the fourth.
1: The call on Sports Radio 93.7, the Fan. Pirates snapped their losing streak, handling the Reds with a final of 9-1. In Miami now, Phillies and the Marlins, top of the seventh. Bryson Stott had to wait patiently for his first long ball of the year.
10: 2-2, here's the pitch. Swung on, hit high in the air, right field, it's deep. Casey back, looking up at the wall, and it's gone! Into the Phillies bullpen, a towering three-run home run for Bryson Stott, his first long ball of the year.
1: The call on Sports Radio 94 WIP. Phillies hang on to win it with a final of 6-5. Let's go to Denver now. Rockies, Braves tied in the top of the ninth. If it ain't in the air, it ain't getting out.
11: 1-2 pitch. Swung on and drilled high in the air. Deep right field. Back to the wall. And that is out of here. The kid does it again. Michael Harris opens fire. And the Braves take the lead of the ninth.
1: They call on 680 the fan. Braves beat the Rockies 8-6. How about the Mets taking on the Angels, who have dropped six in a row? Tied ball game in the seventh, but a Met bat changed that.
11: And a pitch to Mauricio. Swung on, smashed to the gap in right center field. Trout going back. He'll just give this one a look and watch it fly. A go-ahead solo home run for Ronnie Mauricio over the 19-foot-high wall in right center field. And the Mets have come storming back and take a 4-3 lead in the seventh inning.
1: They call on 880 ESPN New York. The Mets win 4-3. Now seven straight losses for Mike Trout and the Angels. How about in San Diego? A big win there for the White Sox as they beat the Padres in the final of 8-2. Mune Murakami hit his majors leading 13th home run of the season. 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
0: All the dunks.
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13: 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Bang, he got it. And the Thunder have taken the lead.
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0: 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The Lakers look to close out the Rockets in Houston.
1: Here come the Lakers quickly into the front court. LeBron dribbling, got it to Kennard. Now to Rui for three. Good again.
0: We have a huge game six in Orlando between the Pistons and Magic.
2: 1-on-2. Cunningham waves at the rim. Then goes up the score after watching Suggs lead the paint.
0: Donovan Mitchell and the Cavs look to get to round two of the playoffs for the third year in a row.
1: Hart, left corner, Mitchell. Three ball. Bullseye!
0: Plus, we got three game sixes in the Stanley Cup playoffs.
3: Buffalo not sending too many in. Now three. Here's a chance. The front scores!
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4: 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Well, between the NBA and NHL, we have six game sixes. How many of them will deliver us a game seven? Let's get to it. Beginning in the NBA, after taking a resounding 3-0 lead in their round one series, the Rockets were trying to force a game seven. Game six in Houston at the Toyota Center. No Kevin Durant with the ankle injury, and boy, did the Rockets need him. Or somebody, or anybody. Lakers used a 27-3 run in the first half to take an 18-point lead at halftime, and the lead was still large in the fourth.
1: Here come the Lakers quickly into the front court. LeBron dribbling, got it to Kennard. Now to Rui for three. Good again. Hachimura with a game. He's up to 19 points, 7 of 11 from the field, and 5 of 6 from three.
4: The call on 710 ESPN LA, Rui would finish with 21 points and another impressive night for LeBron.
1: Reeves moving right. To LeBron, back to Reeves, cross court to Kennard, now to LeBron. LeBron flying down the middle, lay it up and in. LeBron's been brilliant. 26 points, 5 rebounds, and 6 assists.
4: As LeBron continues to stave off Father Time, he finished with 28 points, 7 boards, 8 assists, and a trip to the next round.
1: And the Lakers are going to win by 20. 98-78. Game over. Series over. And the Lakers advance to round two to take on the Oklahoma City Thunder.
4: Lakers advance to the second round for the first time since 2023 when a loss to Denver in the West Finals, despite not having Luka Doncic for this entire series. Let's hear from Lakers head coach J.J. Redick on what he can say about when he has LeBron tonight.
5: Well, when the coaches came back, when we get an all-in call after the game, and when we all went in there, I don't know why, but the lights were off, and literally every single guy was going I mean, it speaks to his greatness. He's to me, he's had the greatest career of any NBA player. You can argue all you want, and I really don't care to postulate on who's the greatest of all time, but he's one of, if not the greatest of all time. And for him to do it again and answer the bell again, It's baffling in some ways. The leadership aspect that I talked about, he just has this ability to set the tone for the entire group, and he did that again tonight, and our guys responded. And I'm really happy for him.
4: So what's the award or reward? It will be a face-off against the Oklahoma City Thunder next, the reigning champs. Here's Redick on facing off against the Thunder.
5: You can have doubts, but when you, again, it's like, to me, that's the NBA season. The NBA season is about the aggregate. And if you look over the course of the year, we lose 2 games in a row, we lose 3 games in a row, the guys respond. And it just kept adding up. And we get done with the regular season, or we get close to being done with the regular season. We have Luka and AR's injury. I had no doubt in my mind that we could get the group back and build the belief and confidence and be able to execute and give ourselves an opportunity to win a playoff series and then go take on, the world champions. And be competitive in that, too.
4: So there it is. The Rockets are done. The Lakers are moving on. The number 4-seeded Los Angeles Lakers will move on to face off against the top-seeded Oklahoma City Thunder. Game 1, Tuesday night in Oklahoma City. How about some more NBA playoff action? Let's go to Orlando now. Game 6, Magic hosting the Pistons. The Magic lead that series 3-2. Orlando held a 60-38 lead heading into halftime, but by the fourth quarter, that lead was gone.
6: Detroit continues to inch back into this one. Tremendous second half, and then we'll both ends of the floor.
7: 21 now for Cunningham. He deflects the pass up top to the other end. One on two. Cunningham waits at the rim, then goes up to score after watching Suggs leave the paint. 72-72, all the way back from down 24.
1: That game heard right here on ESPN Radio. Cunningham led all scores with 32, and from there, the Pistons were on the move.
7: Cunningham now off the pass, drives to his right above the three-point line. He showed two, finds Harris, slashing across the lane, quick feed to Thompson, chest pass back to Robinson. Steps right for an up-top three. Boom, got it. Duncan Robinson makes it a 13-point lead for Detroit. Timeout Orlando with 3:08 to go. It's 88-75.
1: And the Orlando Magic became the first team since the 96-97 season, when play-by-play began getting tracked digitally, to lose at home after leading by at least 24 points with a chance to win a series.
7: Suggs won't even touch it. They'll let the clock run. And that's it. From down 24, 22 at the half, it's the Detroit Pistons roaring back to win 93-79. They stay alive, and Game 7 will be on Sunday in their building at 3:30 Eastern Time.
1: You could probably hear some boos there. The Magic at one point missed 23 consecutive shots from the field. The Pistons took advantage to force a Game 7. Pistons forward Tobias Harris spoke to our crew after the game on ESPN Radio.
7: Handshake, well done.
8: Yes,
7: congratulations,
8: sir.
7: You guys were down 24. Take me through the comeback here in the second half.
8: That locker room at halftime, we just said to each other, man, there's no other group that could get this done in our fashion. And, we just sat back and we just said, really, every single guy in that locker room, we have to believe. We have to believe we're going to get it done. We came out there on a mission, and we just kept chopping. We knew, it's do or die. So we knew what our mentality was. We stayed positive through the little bits of runs in the third quarter. We was able to find our flow and just go with it, man. It's a special group because, man, I said in the locker room, man, our spirit is what made us win a whole lot of games this year. Our spirit and belief in one another. And I just said, we got to have this belief that we're going to win this game. And everybody contributed to that effort tonight. And that was just a huge, huge win for us. Take it back home for Game 7, baby.
6: Tobias, there was a moment that the average viewer may not recognize, but on the technical free throw, Kay Cunningham comes to you, he pats you on the chest to go knock it down. You told him, no, you go shoot it.
8: Yeah.
6: That belief that you just gave him right there. Now, we talk about a number one pick, one of the best players in the league.
8: Yeah.
6: But by you doing that, that started something with you guys in the second half. What is that about?
8: Right. You know, it's funny. Right there in that moment, I said, if we're going to win the game, he's need to see that basketball go through the basket. And I knew, like, right at that line, free throw line, I'm like, you take this look. Because I knew he needed to see one go in. And I just felt from then on his energy was pushing us. You know, his energy and belief, no matter what we were shooting for the field before then, he was gone. He was gone. And I'm like, yo, take it. Let's go. Let's roll with it. But, I mean, that's the type of team we are. And just respecting each other's energy and knowing we need one another. And we know how important he is for our group, the plays he was making. I always tell people, like, the thing about Cade is he's a gamer. He's a winner. And he has that it factor of wanting to go get it done. And you saw that tonight. And I just love being on this journey with him and all these guys.
7: 88 games in, okay?
8: Yeah.
7: Where does this rank?
8: Man, this is a big one, man. I just think from the resilience of the group, and I just think from the mental toughness of our team and our composure out there. I mean, it speaks volumes on who our coach is and what he's instilled in us all season long. Just resilience. Like, we talk about grit, and that was, full course of it right there.
1: All right, so that was Sean Kelly and Corey Alexander. Our ESPN radio crew had the call of that game. One of the stats that will stick out the most, yes, the Pistons won the game. The Magic shot just 4-for-37 in the second half. Magic forward Paolo Banchero on how they come back from this.
9: Just keep everybody together. Series ain't over. You know, they've clawed their way to tie it up 3-3. You know, we won a game there to start the series, and we just got to go do it again. So can't hang our heads. Got to go to sleep and wake up and get on the plane with a clear mind and do whatever we got to do to get the win.
1: Can they get over it? We'll find out Sunday for Game 7 back in Detroit. Another Game 6, this one in Toronto. Cavaliers trying to end the Raptors season. And Toronto trying to give us another Game 7. Less than 15 seconds to play. What a game this was. Cavs trailing 104-102 with the ball.
10: Screws, lob right side to Mobley. Mobley on the move, into the paint. Evan drives, scores! Evan with 11.6 to go. Took it right to the rim. And Evan Mobley ties the game at 104 with 11.6 to go.
1: The call on WTAM, Mobley had 26 and 14, 14 boards that is. We go to overtime now. Here comes Toronto, less than 10 seconds to play, Cavs up by a single point.
11: Scotty on the drive, into the lane, kicks to Barron, deep three, no good. Yes it is! Yes it is! With 1.2 to go, Barron's shot hits, it went straight up in the air. The ghost of Kawhi Leonard, and it came down through the tin. It looked like it was off, and it went straight up and came straight down.
1: The call on Sportsnet 590. The Fan will call that a shooter's touch. The Cavs will get a chance to win it with just over a second remaining.
11: Hart trying to get it in to Mobley. Catch and shoot for the win. No good. We go to Game 7.
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11: In the words of the Boston Celtics fans from years ago, see you Sunday. 112-110. Toronto wins Game 6. And we've got the two best words in sports for you on Sunday. Game 7.
1: Yeah, what a day it's going to be on Sunday. We'll have two NBA playoff games that have gone to a Game 7. Scotty Barnes, 25 points, 14 assists for the Raptors. But the hero, RJ Barrett, spoke with Prime Video after the game.
13: RJ, I know you dreamed of moments like this. So to have the bucket to decide a victory and force a Game 7, just what was going through your head with that long bounce?
14: Man, glory be to God, man. You know, I didn't make anything in the fourth quarter, overtime. I was playing bad, but my teammates trusted me, man. I told Scott right before the shot, I said, if you got nothing, I got you. And, you know, he found me, and thank God I was able to make that shot.
13: You took a moment to acknowledge the crowd here after you guys got this W. What did it mean to do it in this environment with the team you grew up loving?
14: I said it earlier, we're going to do it for Toronto every night. So it meant a lot, man, it's huge. Now we got to go get Game 7.
1: All right, so let's hear from the other side, the other locker room, the Cavaliers who lose this one and have to go back to Cleveland for a Game 7. Here's their head coach, Kenny Atkinson, his thoughts on RJ Barrett's game-winning shot.
15: I mean, you just, I don't know, sometimes the basketball gods aren't with you, you know, but it was immediate, like, all right, we did a lot of great things, you know, made a heck of a comeback, showed a lot of resiliency, and then was like, okay, let's go get Game 7. That just kind of switches real quick.
1: Let's hear from Cavs guard Donovan Mitchell on his feeling after this game.
16: Protect home court. Doesn't matter if we lost by 30, 2, protect home court. That's all you can do.
1: All right, so that was his reaction facing off or looking directly at the Game 7 upcoming. Let's go back to the Raptors. This was such an incredible win for them. Head coach Darko Rajkovic on how cool it was to see RJ hit that shot.
17: Huge moment, call me crazy, call me psychic, but I saw this one coming tonight, and I was talking to assistant coaches before the game, and I was planning ATO plays for the end of the game to get RJ in those situations, and it's surreal, you know, that he made a shot, the way the shot went down, you know, it's awesome. Really happy for RJ, and really happy that he brought this win to Toronto.
1: More for Rajkovic on Scotty Barnes' performance tonight.
17: Scotty is going to do whatever it takes to win, you know, and he's such a selfless guy in a sense that he's going to do whatever it takes. He's going to take the hardest challenge on defensive end to guard, to rebound, to push the ball in transition, and all he wants to do is to win, and he trusts his teammates. That play there really showed, and he kicked out the ball back to RJ, and that shows how much he trusted his teammates and what kind of leader he is.
1: Speaking of selfless, here's Scotty Barnes on what went into that decision to pass the ball to Barrett.
18: Really, I was trying to score. They did a good job of stopping me. They brought help. Just trust my teammate. He already told me coming down the court before we passed the ball, and he was like, I got you. Just trust me. Trusted him. Seen the ball bounce up. Seen it bounce up like two times. Like, please. Went in, made a shot. Had to get a stop on other.
19: Game 7 is in Cleveland on Sunday. The home team has won all 6 games so far in that series. The Sports Center All Night, Judson Richards along with you on ESPN Radio. We go from the hardwood to the ice now, and sticking in the NBA, or check that, the NHL playoffs in the East. Round 1, Tampa Bay Lightning and the Montreal Canadiens. Montreal leads that series 3-2. We go to the Bell Center in Canada, scoreless all the way into overtime until we weren't.
20: Hagel, right circle, James, in front, Gonzalez, shoots, David, score! Score! Score! Gage Gonzalez! Wins game 6! Game 7 Sunday! The Lightning win it! 1-0 in overtime! They play on! They finally got to a loose puck in front! Finally!
19: They call 102.5 the Bone. So game 7 Sunday in Tampa. The Lightning are trying to avoid a fourth consecutive first round exit while the Canadiens are chasing their first series victory in 5 years. Staying in the East, Boston Bruins hosting the Buffalo Sabres. Buffalo leading this series 3-2. To the TD Garden we go, third period. Sabres adding to their 2-goal lead.
21: Bruins win the draw. Lindholm plays it back to the point. That's a turnover and a race for the loose puck. Buffalo not sending too many in. Now 3. Here's a chance. The front scores! Big hit in the corner. Doan is on the ice picking himself up after Zach Benson finishes the play.
19: They call on WGR 550 and the close to 20-year drought for Buffalo is over.
21: The clock running down. Erasmus Dahlin, the Sabres captain, has the puck on his stick, and the Boston Bruins are going to retreat. And if you want to watch second round playoff action, you drive to Lindy Ruffalo as the Buffalo Sabres have beaten the Boston Bruins 4-1. We thank you, Boston, for your hospitality, but we have somewhere to be, and that's round 2.
19: Buffalo is heading to round 2 for the first time since 2007. Buffalo will play the winner of the Montreal-Tampa Bay series in the second round. Coming up next, we'll get to Major League Baseball. One more NHL playoff game to get to as well. That's next. This is SportsCenter All Night on ESPN Radio.
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1: 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Back to the NHL playoffs we go before we get to baseball. Round one in the West, Vegas Golden Knights in Utah taking on the Mammoth Knights, leading that series 3-2. We'll go to the third period, Vegas with a two-goal lead.
2: Dowd wins the draw. Korzak pulls, slides it left, blows on. Wrist shot, knocked down, rebound, score! Sissons! Colton Sissons, second goal of the series. A rebound, just right of the slot. The righty puts it home, and the Knights have a two-goal lead again.
1: Mitch Marner had two goals and an assist. Golden Knights beat Mammoth 5-1 in Game 6 to wrap up the first round series. The SportsCenter All Night on ESPN Radio. Let's go to the diamond now. We'll begin in Washington. Brewers and the Nationals. Milwaukee ace Jacob Mizorowski was working on a no-hitter into the sixth inning.
3: The trainers and William Contreras are coming out to check on Jacob Mizorowski. That fastball is at 99. Mizorowski talking to Brad F.

0: Steen. And they are going for a walk over to the mound. Pat Murphy's on his way out there. Chris Hook is on his way out there. And Jacob Mizorowski, just reading his lips, he is concerned.
1: That's the call on WTMJ. Brewers do win the game 6-1. Let's hear from Mizorowski after the game.
2: Yeah, just hamstring cramp. Didn't want to push through it. You know, thought better to, you know, turn it over to the bullpen and let Ash handle it. So felt, you know, as good as I can.
3: How quickly did it like come up on you? Just right away?
2: Probably about the like last warm-up pitch, and then that whole first batter I had it. So it was there. It didn't really get terrible until that first pitch to Wood, and then it really grabbed. So. You know, one of those things.
1: That's about the best news the Brewers could get, as Mizorowski called it a hamstring cramp. All right, Orioles and the Yankees now in the Bronx. We go close ball game 2-1 until this Yankee swing.
4: Driven deep to right field. See ya! A bullet into the right center field seats. It's a 3-run home run for Rice, who just keeps doing it. And the Yankees lead now 5-1.
1: Heard on the Yes Network, the Yankees pushed upon that lead as well. Final, they beat the Orioles 7-2. Dodgers and the Cardinals in St. Louis now. The Cards have won 4 in a row. The Dodgers, losers of 2 straight. St. Louis jumped on the Dodgers in the first inning.
5: Here comes to the Cardinal third baseman, who hits it deep to right field, and he just hit it out of here. It's a goner, a 2-run homer for Gorman, 3-0 Cardinals in the first. Home run number 5 for Gorman, 21 RBIs for him.
1: The call on the Cardinals radio network. Cardinals have won 5 in a row. They beat the Dodgers with a final of 7-2. Plenty of turmoil in Boston, as we know. Chad Tracy, the interim manager, Red Sox hosting the Astros. Carlos Correa breaks a scoreless tie in the third.
6: Here's the 1-1. This is hit high in the air to left. Back Duran onto the warning track. And that one is gone. Into the seats above the green monster. And Correa puts the Astros on the board with his third home run of the season.
1: They call on KBME 790 AM, but the Sox deficit didn't last more than a half inning.
7: The 0-1. Swinging a fly ball deep towards right. Cam Smith back, chasing at the wall. It's gone! Leg kick got the job done. 3-run shot for Jaron Duran, for a man, for an offense, for a team that needed it.
8: Huge.
7: 3-1.
1: WEEI 93.7 FM had the call. Boston beats the Astros with a final of 3-1 there. One score to tell you about in Detroit. Danny Jansen homered and Josh Young drove in 2 runs as the Texas Rangers took down the Tigers 5-4 on a rainy night. Well, coming up next, how about a thrilling ending to send us to a Game 7? The details next. 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
1: 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Judson Richards back here with you. We will preview Game 7 between the Celtics and the 76ers coming up here shortly. But first, here's what's at the top of our mind.
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1: In the NHL, Sabres advance to the second round for the first time since 2007 after taking out the Bruins. The Lightning force a Game 7, beating the Canadiens in overtime. Golden Knights take down the Mammoth to advance there. And two Game 7s to tell you about in the NBA, but one first-round series ended tonight in Houston.
2: Game 6 belongs to the Lakers. The series belongs to the Lakers. Final score, Los Angeles 98, Houston 78. The Lakers advance to the Western Conference semifinals.
1: That was the call on Sports Talk 790 AM. The Rockets were never really in this one. The Lakers played great defense. No Kevin Durant for the Houston Rockets. And the Lakers have the dubious honor of now moving on as the 4 seed to take on the 1 seed against the Thunder, which still face them Tuesday night. Let's hear from Lakers head basketball coach J.J. Redick how grateful he is to be representing the Lakers.
3: Yeah, I think gratitude. I mean, that's the biggest thing. I mean, you know, that's been my word for the entire season. Part of my, you know, existence in life is gratitude. I'm so grateful to represent the Lakers. I'm so grateful for our players. I'm so grateful for my staff. And it's such a, doing this, I mean, it's such a collective effort. And I wish people understood how many people put their heart and soul into something just to, you know, try to go win a basketball game. It's awesome. So I'm just gratitude for me.
1: And a big night for LeBron James as he continues to push back on Father Time. 28 points, 7 rebounds, 8 assists. Let's hear from Rockets head coach now on the losing side, Ime Udoka.
4: Yeah, I mean, everybody's disappointed, no doubt. Not what we expected, you know, coming into the game tonight or the series in general. You know, we all thought we'd be taking it back for Game 7. But to your point, you know, tough night for a lot of guys. You know, shoot 35%, only score 78. You're obviously not going to win, even if you defend the way we did, which is giving up 98 and them shooting only 40% on any average night. Obviously, it's a comfortable win. But to feel like that really hurt us in the 3 games outside of Game 3. You know, shooting, I think, 36% first game, 40.5% game two, and then 35% tonight. So those are hard to overcome, and it's tough when a lot of guys are struggling like that. And you know, we need somebody to step up there and one or two guys to kind of stem the tide.
1: So Lakers-Rockets series is over as Los Angeles advances, but the two other games being played on a Friday night, well, those series will continue. In Orlando, Pistons and the Magic in Game 6, Orlando passed up on a major opportunity to close out that series.
5: Suggs won't even touch it. They'll let the clock run, and that's it. From down 24, 22 at the half, it's the Detroit Pistons roaring back to win 93-79. They stay alive, and Game 7 will be on Sunday in their building at 3:30 Eastern Time.
1: This was a game you heard right here on ESPN Radio. At one point, the Magic missed 23 consecutive shots from the field. Detroit went on a 35-5 run, and we are heading back to Detroit for a Game 7. Again, 93-79, the final. Pistons head coach J.B. Bickerstaff on that 24-point comeback.
6: A testament to the character of this group, you know, what this group has been for the entire season. You know, the consistency, the commitment to something greater than themselves, the willingness to do it together, you know, the want to not disappoint each other. I mean, we just have amazing spirit and never quit. And this is a testament to what we've built and how these guys have responded.
1: On the losing side, here's Magic forward Paolo Banchero on how they allowed such a comeback.
7: I think they just turned up their defensive pressure. And I think, you know, we just got caught on our heels. And then, you know, game pressure builds. And you know, they went on a pretty big run there. And we didn't score.
1: As mentioned, this was a game you heard right here on ESPN Radio. Let's send it back to Orlando for our crew who had the call. Here's Sean Kelly and Corey Alexander.
5: Thank you, Judson. Well, Corey, I've seen a lot of games in my NBA career. You've seen even more. This one will stand out for me just because of the nature of the comeback here in an elimination game for the Detroit Pistons. Down 24 at one point, 22 at the half. They come back to win and force a game seven by a final count of 93-79.
8: It's cliche, but we know that basketball is a game of runs. We knew the Pistons would make a run in this second half. The question was, how would the Magic respond? And the Magic did not respond well at all, surrendering a 22-point halftime lead, giving up an opportunity to be able to close out this series on their home floor in front of their home fans. And now they have to take on the unenviable task of going to Detroit in that atmosphere to win a series and move on to the second round.
5: Orlando, 11 points in the third, only 8 in the fourth. At one stretch, 20 straight missed field goal attempts. Meanwhile, Detroit not only defended at one end, hit the gas in the second half offensively.
8: Confidence is a crazy thing in this game. Even with the best athletes in the world, confidence matters so much. And we watched Orlando lose confidence out of the in Detroit from the start. In the third quarter, hit the gas pedal. They got off to a 7-2 run to start off the third quarter and never looked back from there. Their leadership, Kay Cunningham, Tobias Harris, Jalen Duren, and Paul Reed coming off the bench was spectacular. These guys now have playoff experience, and they showed it here today.
5: Cunningham ended up with 32 points, 10 rebounds for a double-double, 9 on the defensive glass. And Cade Cunningham with those 32 points, of course, 19 of those coming in the fourth quarter. On the other side of it, Orlando sees 17 each from Bancaro and Bane, but for Paulo Bancaro, who had 45 in Game 5, he ended up going 4 of 20 from the field, 0 of 9 from three-point range.
8: Well, it was a struggle shooting for everyone. It seemed to be for Orlando in this game. Desmond Bane, 7 of 18, not much better for his 17 points. But Paulo Bancaro, for all that he did in the first half, I think he was unbelievable defensively, had a great floor game. But the Magic, the Pistons were able just to find a way to slow him down in the second half, and he could not get anyone else to step up and make a shot to help take the pressure off.
5: Two favorite words, right? Game 7.
8: That's
5: Sunday.
8: It. Yes.
5: We'll have it here for you on ESPN Radio, of course, but a stunner here in Game 6 as the Magic fall to the Pistons 93-79. Orlando is eluded a playoff series win again. They haven't won one since 2010. They still have a chance come Sunday, and Detroit, the number one seed, still can move on to that second round

0: NBA. So, HD, I got Magic Johnson, sidekick to Kareem Abdul-Jabbar, number three on my list.
1: I have one that's better than all of those.
0: Okay.
1: We all know I love hockey. So does Miss Christine Lisi.
0: Oh, boy, he's already
1: setting
0: the table.
1: So, as we go to the NHL, and Miss Christine Lisi, I got to give it to you. Your Buffalo Sabres, they're dominating my Boston Bruins. I just want to make sure I gave you your love.
0: He's only punking up because you were 0 for 3 last week.
1: And the Buffalo Nation. So, you know, y'all are doing y'all thing, up 3-1 in the series right now. But you talk about a duo and a sidekick that Mark Messier was to Wayne Gretzky, winning four titles or Stanley Cup finals when they were up in Edmonton. Did they win one more in New York with the Rangers?
0: No, he won it without him.
1: Messier, he was
0: the captain of the Rangers, yeah. He was the captain.
1: Oh, they won five with Edmonton?
0: They won five in Edmonton. No, five.
1: Wow.
0: But Yari Curry, Grant Fuhr, Hocken, all those dudes, man, were really good.
1: Yeah, so I'm going Mark Messier and Wayne Gretzky. Mm-hmm. Messier being the sidekick. That's my pick.
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0: Go, New York. 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
1: Oh, man. 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
6: You want to deter golfers for going after the money in the future and leaving the PGA again. 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
1: The most dissected, discussed selection in the draft. Ty Simpson, Alabama, quarterback going to the L.A. Rams with a 13th overall pick. I'm Ian Fitzsimmons here on Amber and Ian on ESPN Radio, the ESPN app, Sirius XM Channel 80, and the quarterback out of Alabama. Now quarterback for the Rams joins us here on ESPN Radio. And Ty, thank you for your time, man. Let's just go back to that time. You're being selected, and now 3 days later, I'm sure it's been an absolute whirlwind behind the scenes. What's it been like for you?
2: Yeah, it's been a surreal moment. It's something to where it's been a dream of mine to, you know, be an NFL quarterback. And then, you know, not only am I going to get to do that, but I get to do that, you know, in a great organization with the best head coach in the NFL. And then the best player, you know, sitting behind the best player in the NFL. So, I'm super pumped, super blessed, and, you know, really, really happy to be part of the, you know, Los Angeles Rams organization.
1: We'll get to the Rams coming up in a moment, but let's go back to when I last saw you before the draft was at Alabama's A-Day game, the spring game, and we're talking on the sidelines, and you had a look to you like, dude, I'm going in the first round. Don't worry about it. You had the comment, by the way, just to let people know, you really didn't care where you went. You just wanted to get in a room and get to work. And I love that about you. But you had that look and this attitude like you knew you were going. Did you know Rams even then when I was with you at Alabama spring game?
2: What's crazy is we tried to keep this, you know, under wraps as long as we could. It was something to where I knew they were interested, but, you know, they wanted to, you know, make it private and didn't want people to know that, they were interested. So I had, you know, some secret meetings with, you know, Coach McVay, I just was trying to be on script and, you know, do what, you know, everybody told me and not to tell anybody. It was something to where I knew that they were interested. I just didn't know when. I had a lot of confidence in myself, and that's why I decided to come out. If it wasn't them, I felt like that it was going to be somebody else.
1: Well, I mean, you had the Jets needed one, the Steelers needed one, the Cardinals needed one. So there was a little doubt in my mind you were going first round. But that look you had on that sideline, I'm like, yeah, he's going first round. I mean, it's over. he knows something the rest of us don't. You mentioned secret meetings there. So take us behind the scenes. What was that like when you first met Sean McVay and then before the draft and then after the draft?
2: No, it was great. We met at the facility, and it was something to where – you know, we just talked

0: hours and hours, and it was just football. It was just straight football. And it was like a kid in a candy store. You know, where me and him are sitting there, and you know, we're just going back and forth. Just, you know, we can, you can tell the obsession he has for the game, and you can tell the you know, the love he has for quarterback play. It's something that, you know, I appreciate, and it's something that I enjoy because, you know, I really, you know, enjoy playing the position and value the position. So, you know, being with him and then getting to know him and then just, you know, seeing a little bit of, you know, how I would get coached if I was, you know, fortunate enough to go there was something that, you know, I couldn't have asked for, you know, a better situation.
1: You sneaky SOB. So hold on a minute. At the draft, you're saying, I haven't met with McVay, but you're telling me that you guys met for hours and going over film before the draft?
0: Yeah, it was just, you know, it was something to where, you know, I didn't want, I was told to not say anything, you know, because I didn't want anybody to know. But, you know, we had one meeting and, you know, we kept it private and, you know, it was just something to where it happened that way.
1: I love that. And then everyone's blowing up about Sean McVay's body language and behind the scenes. No, hour-long meetings before the draft with you and the head coach of, right now, the Super Bowl favorite coming into the 26 campaign. That is unbelievable. Ty Simpson, quarterback. It's going to sound odd for you, man. No longer Alabama, L.A. Rams joining us here on ESPN Radio here in Amber and Ian. That is outstanding, Ty. So a lot of people were saying you were the biggest question mark of the draft. Your response to all of those people saying that, especially after that story you just told us about meeting for hours with McVay and Snead before the draft?
0: Yeah, you know, it was, I kind of took pride in it, knowing that, you know, people underestimate me and underestimate, you know, my ability to play. But, you know, I knew I was confident in my abilities and knew that, you know, as long as I just was in a room and, you know, got on the field, that everything else was going to, you know, take care of itself.
1: You mentioned to us during the break that you've talked to and texted and talked to Matthew Stafford, the reigning MVP, and a guy that I knew going back to Detroit where my brother was on that Lions staff for 6 years. What was that conversation like, and what are you looking forward to most about learning from one of the best to ever play in a first ballot future Hall of Famer?
0: Yeah, well, you know, Matthew had actually just texted me, you know, right after Kelly had texted me. So it was, you know, super cool that, you know, not only did, you know, Matthew text me, but, you know, his wife did as well, you know, welcoming with open arms and, you know, being just, you know, a great, you know, family and a great, you know, hospitality, Southern guy, like I've heard. But it's something that, you know, I, you know, really can't wait to get started and value, especially, you know, at the quarterback position, you know, knowing how long he's been doing it at such a high level, and then how much respect everybody, you know, has for him, whether it's coaches, you know, other players, teammates, just the way that he does things. You know, I'm really just super, you know, blessed to be able to, you know, one, be in the same room as him and, you know, those coaches, but also just, you know, soak up the knowledge and, you know, hopefully just be a friend for him.
1: The 13th overall pick by the LA Rams, quarterback out of Alabama, Ty Simpson, here with us on ESPN Radio. What does that mean to you that you can come in and learn behind a guy like that to get ready and acclimated to know what it means to be a pro, what it takes to be a pro, and just watch how he goes about his day-to-day business?
0: Oh, it means the world. You know, not only to, you know, be in the same room as him, be on the same team as him, but, you know, I think about, you know, guys who have, you know, sat behind vets like, you know, Matthew. Think about Mahomes. Think about Jordan Love. Think about, you know, Aaron Rodgers. You know, just think about all the different types of, you know, quarterbacks in situations to where, you know, they've had vets to learn from. And I'm just so fortunate because my dad is the reigning MVP and, you know, a first ballot Hall of Famer.
1: Ty, you're also, man, you're one of your fellow captains, Tim Keenan, also now an LA Ram. He gets drafted by the same team. Okay. How cool is that, dude, that two captains off the same Bama squad going to play pro ball together?
0: Yeah, how about that? I mean, such a surreal moment. You know, such a special moment, really, knowing that, you know, I'm going to a new place, a new team, you know, having to win everybody over, and then I get to do it, you know, with a fellow teammate, fellow captain, a fellow guy who, you know, one of the reasons why I stayed, you know, is because of him and because of his, you know, leadership and hard work and, you know, friendship. And so, you know, it's crazy. It's something that, you know, I'm really going to enjoy of, you know, starting to go over, but, you know, having a former teammate and a guy who, you know, kind of, we were, you know, kind of came up the same way of, you know, being an Alabama player and, you know, going through it the hard way.
1: That's awesome. Now, by the way, you got to trade barbecue for sushi. You ready to do that? I mean, yeah. You good with that?
0: Yeah, I got to figure out the food situation there for sure, but I think I can acclimate.
1: Well, you've been to Chuck's, and people don't understand this. But I mean, Ty, take people behind the scenes. I don't know if you're a sushi guy or not, but Chuck's right there in Tuscaloosa has some of the best sushi I've ever had in my life.
0: It's some of the best food I've ever had. Not only is the sushi good, the pizza's great. I mean, Chuck's is my go-to meal in Tuscaloosa. So I hopefully there's a Chuck's somewhere like that in Los Angeles.
1: I think you're going to be all right. And you know what? You are always a favorite son of the Innisfree Irish Pub. That we will ship gold sauce to you, brother. Whenever you need it, you throw up the bat signal, and there's a shipment coming your way, because I would bathe in that gold sauce from Innisfree.
0: That's right. I can't forget about my home in the Innisfree Irish Pub.
1: That's it, brother. Hey, man, you're an L.A. Ram. You're a first-round pick, and can't wait to watch you learn behind one of the best and then eventually take over. Congratulations on a remarkable career at Alabama, and best of luck. Stay healthy going in over to the Rams, man. We appreciate your time, Ty. Thank you, buddy.
0: Hey, thank you.
1: It's our pleasure. Ty Simpson, quarterback, L.A. Rams, joining us here and giving us a little tidbit. The secret meeting before the draft for hours going over film with Sean McVay.
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0: 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The Lakers look to close out the Rockets in Houston.
1: Here come the Lakers quickly into the front court. LeBron dribbling, got it to Kennard. Now to Rui for three. Good again.
0: We have a huge game six in Orlando between the Pistons and Magic.
2: 1-on-2. Cunningham waits at the rim, then goes up to score after watching Suggs leave the paint.
0: Donovan Mitchell and the Cavs look to get to round two of the playoffs for the third year in a row.
1: Hart, left corner, Mitchell. Three ball. Bullseye!
0: Plus, we got three game sixes in the Stanley Cup playoffs.
3: Buffalo not sending too many in. Now three. Here's a chance. And front scores!
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4: 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Well, between the NBA and NHL, we have six game sixes. How many of them will deliver us a game seven? Let's get to it. Beginning in the NBA, after taking a resounding 3-0 lead in their round one series, the Rockets were trying to force a game seven. Game six in Houston at the Toyota Center. No Kevin Durant with the ankle injury, and boy, did the Rockets need him. Or somebody, or anybody. Lakers used a 27-3 run in the first half to take an 18-point lead at halftime, and the lead was still large in the fourth.
1: Here come the Lakers quickly into the front court. LeBron dribbling, got it to Kennard. Now to Rui for three. Good again. Hachimura with a game. He's up to 19 points, 7 of 11 from the field, and 5 of 6 from three.
4: The call in 710 ESPN LA, Rui would finish with 21 points and another impressive night for LeBron.
1: Reeves moving right to LeBron, back to Reeves, cross court to Kennard, now to LeBron. LeBron flying down the middle, lay it up and in. LeBron's been brilliant. 26 points, 5 rebounds, and 6 assists.
4: As LeBron continues to stave off Father Time, he finished with 28.7 boards, 8 assists, and a trip to the next round.
1: And the Lakers are going to win by 20. 98-78. Game over. Series over. And the Lakers advance to round two to take on the Oklahoma City Thunder.
4: Lakers advance to the second round for the first time since 2023 when a loss to Denver in the West Finals, despite not having Luka Doncic for this entire series. Let's hear from Lakers head coach J.J. Redick on what he can say about when he has LeBron tonight.
5: Well, when the coaches came back, when we get an all-in call after the game, and when we all went in there, I don't know why, but the lights were off, and literally every single guy was going, I mean, it speaks to his greatness. He's had the greatest career of any NBA player. You can argue all you want, and I really don't care to postulate on who's the greatest of all time, but he's one of, if not the greatest of all time. And for him to do it again and answer the bell again, it's baffling in some ways. The leadership aspect that I talked about, he just has this ability to set the tone for the entire group, and he did that again tonight, and our guys responded, and I'm really happy for him.
4: So what's the award or reward? It will be a face-off against the Oklahoma City Thunder next, the reigning champs. Here's Redick on facing off against the Thunder.
5: You can have doubts, but when you, again, it's like, to me, that's the NBA season. The NBA season is about the aggregate. And if you look over the course of the year, we lose 2 games in a row, we lose 3 games in a row, the guys respond. And it just kept adding up. And we get done with the regular season, or we get close to being done with the regular season. We have Luka and AR's injury. I had no doubt in my mind that we could get the group back and build the belief and confidence and be able to execute and give ourselves an opportunity to win a playoff series and then go take on, the world champions. And be competitive in that too.
4: So there it is. The Rockets are done. The Lakers are moving on. The number 4 seeded Los Angeles Lakers will move on to face off against the top seeded Oklahoma City Thunder. Game 1 Tuesday night in Oklahoma City. How about some more NBA playoff action? Let's go to Orlando now. Game 6, Magic hosting the Pistons. The Magic lead that series 3-2. Orlando held a 60-38 lead heading into halftime, but by the fourth quarter, that lead was gone.
6: Detroit continues to inch back into this one. Tremendous second half, and then we'll both ends of the floor.
7: 21 now for Cunningham. He deflects a pass up top to the other end. One on two. Cunningham waits at the rim, then goes up to score after watching Suggs leave the paint. 72-72, all the way back from down 24.
1: That game heard right here on ESPN Radio. Cunningham led all scores with 32, and from there, the Pistons were on the move.
7: Cunningham now off the pass, drives to his right, above the three-point line. He showed two, finds Harris, slashing across the lane, quick feed to Thompson, chest pass back to Robinson. Steps right for an up-top three. Boom, got it. Duncan Robinson makes it a 13-point lead for Detroit. Timeout Orlando with 3:08 to go. It's 88-75.
1: And the Orlando Magic became the first team since the 96-97 season, when play-by-play began getting tracked digitally, to lose at home after leading by at least 24 points with a chance to win a series.
7: Suggs won't even touch it. They'll let the clock run. And that's it. From down 24, 22 at the half, it's the Detroit Pistons roaring back to win 93-79. They stay alive, and Game 7 will be on Sunday in their building at 3:30 Eastern Time.
1: You could probably hear some boos there. The Magic at one point missed 23 consecutive shots from the field. The Pistons took advantage to force a Game 7. Pistons forward Tobias Harris spoke to our crew after the game on ESPN Radio.
7: Handshake, well done.
8: Yes,
7: congratulations,
8: sir.
7: You guys were down 24. Take me through the comeback here in the second half.
8: That locker room at halftime, we just said to each other, man, there's no other group that could get this done in our fashion. And, you know, we just sat back and we just said, really, every single guy in that locker room, we have to believe. We have to believe we're going to get it done. We came out there on a mission, and we just kept chopping. We knew. It's do or die. So we knew what our mentality was. We stayed positive through the little bits of runs in the third quarter. We was able to find our flow and just go with it, man. It's a special group because, man, I said it in the locker room, man, our spirit is what made us win a whole lot of games this year. Our spirit and belief in one another. And I just said, we got to have this belief that we're going to win this game. And everybody contributed to that effort tonight. And that was just a huge, huge win for us. Take it back home with Game 7, baby.
6: Tobias, there was a moment that the average viewer may not recognize, but on the technical free throw, Kay Cunningham comes to you, he pats you on the chest to go knock it down. You told him no, you go shoot it.
8: Yeah.
6: That belief that you just gave him right there. Now, we talk about a number one pick, one of the best players in the league.
8: Yeah.
6: But by you doing that, that started something with you guys in the second half. What is that about?
8: Right. You know, it's funny, right there in that moment, I said, if we're going to win the game, he's need to see that basketball go through the basket. And I knew, like, right at that line of free throw line, I'm like, you take this look, because I knew he needed to see one go in. And I just thought from then on his energy was pushing us. You know, his energy and belief, no matter what we were shooting for the field before then, he was gone. He was gone. And I'm like, yo, take it. Let's go. Let's roll with it. I mean, that's the type of team we are. And just respecting each other's energy and knowing we need one another. And we know how important he is for our group. The plays he was making. I always tell people, like, the thing about Cade is he's a gamer. He's a winner. And he has that it factor of wanting to go get it done. And you saw that tonight. And I just love being on this journey with him and all these guys.
7: 88 games in, okay?
8: Yeah.
7: Where does this rank?
8: Man, this is a big one, man. I just think from the resilience of the group, and I just think from the mental toughness of our team and our composure out there. I mean, it speaks volumes on who our coach is and what he's instilled in us all season long. Just resilience. We talk about grit, and that was, full course of it right there.
1: All right, so that was Sean Kelly and Corey Alexander. Our ESPN Radio crew had the call of that game. One of the stats that will stick out the most, yes, the Pistons won the game. The Magic shot just 4-for-37 in the second half. Magic forward Paolo Banchero on how they come back from this.
9: Just keep everybody together. Series ain't over. You know, they've clawed their way to tie it up 3-3. You know, we won a game there to start the series, and we just got to go do it again. So can't hang our heads. Got to go to sleep and wake up and get on the plane with a clear mind and do whatever we got to do to get the win.
1: Can they get over it? We'll find out Sunday for Game 7 back in Detroit. Another Game 6, this one in Toronto. Cavaliers trying to end the Raptors season. And Toronto trying to give us another Game 7. Less than 15 seconds to play. What a game this was. Cavs trailing 104-102 with the ball.
10: Screws, lob right side to Mobley. Mobley on the move, into the paint. Evan drives, scores! Evan with 11.6 to go. Took it right to the rim. And Evan Mobley ties the game at 104 with 11.6 to go.
1: The call on WTAM, Mobley at 26 and 14, 14 boards that is. We go to overtime now. Here comes Toronto, less than 10 seconds to play, Cavs up by a single point.
11: Scotty on the drive, into the lane, kick to Barrett, deep three, no good. Yes it is! Yes it is! With 1.2 to go, Barrett's shot hit, it went straight up in the air. Of Kawhi Leonard, and it came down through the chin. It looked like it was off, and it went straight up and came straight down.
1: The call on Sportsnet 590. The Fan will call that a shooter's touch. The Cavs will get a chance to win it with just over a second remaining.
11: Hart trying to get it in to Mobley. Catch and shoot for the win. No good. We go to Game 7.
12: See you in 7.
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11: In the words of the Boston Celtics fans from years ago, see you Sunday. 112-110. Toronto wins Game 6. And we've got the two best words in sports for you on Sunday. Game 7.
1: Yeah, what a day it's going to be on Sunday. We'll have two NBA playoff games that have gone to a Game 7. Scotty Barnes, 25 points, 14 assists for the Raptors. But the hero, RJ Barrett, spoke with Prime Video after the game.
13: RJ, I know you dreamed of moments like this. So to have the bucket to decide a victory and force a Game 7, just what was going through your head with that long bounce?
14: Man, glory be to God, man. You know, I didn't make anything in the fourth quarter, overtime. I was playing bad, but my teammates trusted me, man. I told Scott right before the shot, I said, if you got nothing, I got you. And, you know, he found me, and thank God I was able to make that shot.
13: You took a moment to acknowledge the crowd here after you guys got this W. What did it mean to do it in this environment with the team you grew up loving?
14: I said it earlier, we're going to do it for Toronto every night. So it meant a lot, man. It's huge. Now we got to go get Game 7.
1: All right, so let's hear from the other side, the other locker room, the Cavaliers, who lose this one and have to go back to Cleveland for a Game 7. Here's their head coach, Kenny Atkinson, his thoughts on RJ Barrett's game-winning shot.
15: I mean, you just, I don't know, sometimes the basketball gods aren't with you, you know, but it was immediate, like, all right, we did a lot of great things, you know, made a heck of a comeback, showed a lot of resiliency, and then was like, okay, let's go get Game 7. That just kind of switches real quick.
1: Let's hear from Cavs guard Donovan Mitchell on his feeling after this game.
16: Protect home court. Doesn't matter if we lost by 30, 2, protect home court. That's all you can do.
1: All right, so that was his reaction facing off or looking directly at the Game 7 upcoming. Let's go back to the Raptors. This was such an incredible win for them. Head coach Darko Rajkovic on how cool it was to see RJ hit that shot.
17: Huge moment, call me crazy, call me psychic, but I saw this one coming tonight, and I was talking to assistant coaches before the game, and I was planning ATO plays for the end of the game to get RJ in those situations, and it's surreal, you know, that he made a shot, the way that the shot went down, you know, it's awesome. Really happy for RJ, and really happy that he brought this win to Toronto.
1: More from Vajakovic on Scotty Barnes' performance tonight.
17: Scotty is going to do whatever it takes to win, you know, and he's such a selfless guy in a sense that he's going to do whatever it takes. He's going to take the hardest challenge on defensive end to guard, to rebound, to push the ball in transition, and all he wants to do is to win, and he trusts his teammates. That play there really showed, and he kicked out the ball back to RJ, and that shows how much he trusted his teammates and what kind of leader he is.
1: Speaking of selfless, here's Scotty Barnes on what went into that decision to pass the ball to Barrett.
18: Really, I was trying to score. They did a good job of stopping me. They brought help, just trust my teammate. He already told me coming down the court before we passed the ball, and he was like, I got you, just trust me. Trusted him. Seen the ball bounce up. Seen it bounce up like two times. Like, please. Went in, made a shot. Had to get a stop on the other end.
19: Game 7 is in Cleveland on Sunday. The home team has won all 6 games so far in that series. The SportsCenter All Night, Judson Richards along with you on ESPN Radio. We go from the hardwood to the ice now, and sticking in the NBA, or check that, the NHL playoffs in the East. Round 1, Tampa Bay Lightning and the Montreal Canadiens. Montreal leads that series 3-2. We go to the Bell Center in Canada, scoreless all the way into overtime until we weren't.
20: Hagel, it's little James. In front of Savas, shoots him in. Score! Score! Score! Gage Gonsalves! Wins game 6! Game 7 Sunday! The Lightning win it! 1-0 in overtime! They play on! They finally got to a loose puck in front! Finally!
19: They call on 102.5 the Bone. So game 7 Sunday in Tampa. The Lightning are trying to avoid a fourth consecutive first-round exit while the Canadiens are chasing their first series victory in 5 years. Staying in the East, Boston Bruins hosting the Buffalo Sabres. Buffalo leading this series 3-2 to the TD Garden. We go third period. Sabres adding to their 2-goal lead.
21: Bruins win the draw. Lindholm plays it back to the point. That's a turnover and a race for the loose puck. Buffalo not sending too many in. Now 3. Here's a chance. The front scores! Big hit in the corner. Doan is on the ice picking himself up after Zach Benson finishes the play.
19: They call on WGR 550, and the close to 20-year drought for Buffalo is over.
21: The clock running down. Erasmus Dahlin, the Sabres captain, has the puck on his stick, and the Boston Bruins are going to retreat. And if you want to watch second round playoff action, you drive to Lindy Ruffalo as the Buffalo Sabres have beaten the Boston Bruins 4-1. We thank you, Boston, for your hospitality, but we have somewhere to be, and that's round 2.
19: Buffalo is heading to round 2 for the first time since 2007. Buffalo will play the winner of the Montreal-Tampa Bay series in the second round. Coming up next, we'll get to Major League Baseball. One more NHL playoff game to get to as well. That's next. This is SportsCenter All Night on ESPN Radio.
0: 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The Chicago Cubs have been rolling at home this season. And this weekend, Corbin Carroll and the Arizona Diamondbacks come to town. 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
1: 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Back to the NHL playoffs we go before we get to baseball. Round one in the West, Vegas Golden Knights in Utah taking on the Mammoth Knights, leading that series 3-2. We'll go to the third period, Vegas with a two-goal lead.
2: Down, wins the draw. Korzak pulls, slides it left, Lozon. Wrist shot, knocked down, rebound, score! Sissons! Colton Sissons, second goal of the series. A rebound, just right of the slot. The righty puts it home, and the Knights have a two-goal lead again.
1: Mitch Marner had two goals and an assist. Golden Knights beat Mammoth 5-1 in Game 6 to wrap up the first round series. SportsCenter All Night on ESPN Radio. Let's go to the diamond now. We'll begin in Washington. Brewers and the Nationals. Milwaukee ace Jacob Mizorowski was working on a no-hitter into the sixth inning.
3: The trainers and William Contreras are coming out to check on Jacob Mizorowski. That fastball is at 99. Mizorowski talking to Brad Epstein. And they are going for a walk over to the mound. Pat Murphy's on his way out there. Chris Hook is on his way out there. And Jacob Mizorowski, just reading his lips, he is concerned.
1: That's the call on WTMJ. Brewers do win the game 6-1. Let's hear from Mizorowski after the game.
4: Yeah, just hamstring cramp. Didn't want to push through it, you know. Thought better to, you know, turn it over to the bullpen and let Ash handle it. So, felt, you know, as good as I can.
5: How quickly did it, like, come up on you? Just right away?
4: Probably about the, like, last warm-up pitch, and then that whole first batter I had it. So, it was there. It didn't really get terrible until that first pitch to Wood, and then it really grabbed. So, you know. One of those things.
1: That's about the best news the Brewers could get, as Mizorowski called it a hamstring cramp. All right, Orioles and the Yankees now in the Bronx.

0: As we go, close ball game 2-1 until this Yankee swing.
1: Driven deep to right field. See ya! A bullet into the right center field seats. It's a 3-1 home run for Rice, who just keeps doing it. And the Yankees lead now 5-1.
0: Heard on the Yes Network, the Yankees pushed upon that lead as well. Final, they beat the Orioles 7-2. Dodgers and the Cardinals in St. Louis. Now the Cards have won 4 in a row. The Dodgers, losers of 2 straight. St. Louis jumped on the Dodgers in the first inning.
2: Here comes to the Cardinal third baseman who hits it deep to right field, and he just hit it out of here. It's a goner. A 2-run homer for Gorman. 3-0 Cardinals in the first. Home run number 5 for Gorman. 21 RBIs for him.
0: The call on the Cardinals radio network. Cardinals have won 5 in a row. They beat the Dodgers with a final of 7-2. Plenty of turmoil in Boston, as we know. Chad Tracy, the interim manager, Red Sox hosting the Astros. Carlos Correa breaks a scoreless tie in the third.
3: Here's the 1-1. This is hit high in the air to left. Back Duran onto the warning track. And that one is gone. Into the seats above the green monster. And Correa puts the Astros on the board with his third home run of the season.
0: They call on KBME 790 AM, but the Sox deficit didn't last more than a half inning.
4: The 0-1. Swinging a fly ball deep towards right. Cam Smith back, chasing at the wall. It's gone! Leg kick got the job done. 3-run shot for Jaron Duran, for a man, for an offense, for a team that needed it.
5: Huge.
4: 3-1.
0: WEEI 93.7 FM had the call. Boston beats the Astros with a final of 3-1 there. One score to tell you about in Detroit. Danny Jansen homered and Josh Young drove in 2 runs as the Texas Rangers took down the Tigers 5-4 on a rainy night. Well, coming up next, how about a thrilling ending to send us to a Game 7? The details next. 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
1: 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Judson Richards back here with you. We will preview Game 7 between the Celtics and the 76ers coming up here shortly. But first, here's what's at the top of our mind.
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1: In the NHL, Sabres advance to the second round for the first time since 2007 after taking out the Bruins. The Lightning force a Game 7, beating the Canadiens in overtime. Golden Knights take down the Mammoth to advance there. And two Game 7s to tell you about in the NBA, but one first-round series ended tonight in Houston.
2: Game 6 belongs to the Lakers. The series belongs to the Lakers. Final score, Los Angeles 98, Houston 78. The Lakers advance to the Western Conference semifinals.
1: That was the call on Sports Talk 790 AM. The Rockets were never really in this one. The Lakers played great defense. No Kevin Durant for the Houston Rockets. And the Lakers have the dubious honor of now moving on as the 4 seed to take on the 1 seed against the Thunder, which still face them Tuesday night. Let's hear from Lakers head basketball coach J.J. Redick how grateful he is to be representing the Lakers.
3: Yeah, I think gratitude. I mean, that's the biggest thing. I mean, you know, that's been my word for the entire season. Part of my, you know, existence in life is gratitude. I'm so grateful to represent the Lakers. I'm so grateful for our players. I'm so grateful for my staff. And it's such a, doing this, I mean, it's such a collective effort. And I wish people understood how many people put their heart and soul into something just to, you know, try to go win a basketball game. It's awesome. So I'm just gratitude for me.
1: And a big night for LeBron James as he continues to push back on Father Time. 28 points, 7 rebounds, 8 assists. Let's hear from Rockets head coach now on the losing side, Ime Udoka.
4: Yeah, I mean, everybody's disappointed, no doubt. Not what we expected, you know, coming into the game tonight or the series in general. You know, we all thought we'd be taking it back for Game 7. But to your point, you know, tough night for a lot of guys. You know, shoot 35%, only score 78. You know, obviously, you're not going to win, even if you defend the way we did, which is giving up 98 and them shooting only 40% on any average night. Now, obviously, that's a comfortable win. But I feel like that really hurt us in the 3 games outside of Game 3. You know, shooting, I think, 36% first game, 40.5% game two, and then 35% tonight. So those are hard to overcome and tough when a lot of guys are struggling like that. And, you know, we need somebody to step up there and one or two guys to kind of stem the tide.
1: So Lakers-Rockets series is over as Los Angeles advances. But the two other games being played on a Friday night, well, those series will continue. In Orlando, Pistons and the Magic in Game 6. Orlando passed up on a major opportunity to close out that series.
5: Suns won't even touch it. They'll let the clock run. And that's it. From down 24, 22 at the half, it's the Detroit Pistons roaring back to win 93-79. They stay alive, and Game 7 will be on Sunday in their building at 3:30 Eastern Time.
1: This was a game you heard right here on ESPN Radio. At one point, the Magic missed 23 consecutive shots from the field. Detroit went on a 35-5 run, and we were heading back to Detroit for a Game 7. Again, 93-79, the final. Pistons head coach J.B. Bickerstaff on that 24-point comeback.
6: A testament to the character of this group. You know, what this group has been for the entire season. You know, the consistency, the commitment to something greater than themselves, the willingness to do it together, you know, the want to not disappoint each other. I mean, we just have amazing spirit and never quit. And this is a testament to what we've built and how these guys have responded.
1: On the losing side, here's Magic forward Paolo Banchero on how they allowed such a comeback.
7: I think they just turned up their defensive pressure. And I think, you know, we just got caught on our heels. And then, you know, game pressure builds. And, yeah, you know, they went on a pretty big run there. And we didn't score.
1: As mentioned, this was a game you heard right here on ESPN Radio. Let's send it back to Orlando for our crew who had the call. Here's Sean Kelly and Corey Alexander.
5: Thank you, Judson. Well, Corey, I've seen a lot of games in my NBA career. You've seen even more. This one will stand out for me just because of the nature of the comeback here in an elimination game for the Detroit Pistons. Down 24 at one point, 22 at the half. They come back to win and force a game seven by a final count of 93-79.
8: It's cliche, but we know that basketball is a game of runs. We knew the Pistons would make a run in this second half. The question was, how would the Magic respond? And the Magic did not respond well at all, surrendering a 22-point halftime lead, giving up an opportunity to be able to close out this series on their home floor in front of their home fans. And now they have to take on the unenviable task of going to Detroit in that atmosphere to win a series and move on to the second round.
5: Orlando, 11 points in the third, only 8 in the fourth at one stretch, 20 straight missed field goal attempts. Meanwhile, Detroit not only defended at one end, hit the gas in the second half offensively.
8: Confidence is a crazy thing in this game. Even with the best athletes in the world, confidence matters so much. And we watched Orlando lose confidence out of the in Detroit from the start. In the third quarter, hit the gas pedal. They got off to a 7-2 run to start off the third quarter and never looked back from there. Their leadership, Kay Cunningham, Tobias Harris, Jalen Duren, and Paul Reed coming off the bench was spectacular. These guys now have playoff experience, and they showed it here today.
5: Cunningham ended up with 32 points, 10 rebounds for a double-double, 9 on the defensive glass. And Cade Cunningham with those 32 points, of course, 19 of those coming in the fourth quarter. On the other side of it, Orlando sees 17 each from Bancaro and Bain, but for Paulo Bancaro, who had 45 in Game 5, he ended up going 4 of 20 from the field, 0 of 9 from three-point range.
8: Well, it was a struggle shooting for everyone. It seemed to be for Orlando in this game. Desmond Bane, 7 of 18, not much better for his 17 points. But Paolo Banchero, for all that he did in the first half, I think he was unbelievable defensively, had a great floor game. But the Magic, I mean, the Pistons were able just to find a way to slow him down in the second half, and he could not get anyone else to step up and make a shot to help take the pressure off.
5: Two favorite words, right? Game 7.
8: That's
5: Sunday.
8: It. Yes.
5: We'll have it here for you on ESPN Radio, of course, but a stunner here in Game 6 as the Magic fall to the Pistons 93-79. Orlando is eluded a playoff series win again. They haven't won one since 2010. They still have a chance come Sunday, and Detroit, the number one seed, still can move on to that second round as well. For Corey Alexander, I'm Sean Kelly, right here on your home for the NBA Finals, ESPN Radio, and the ESPN app. Now let's go back to Judson Richards in the studio.
1: All right, Sean, Corey, thank you. Well done. How about the Cavaliers and the Raptors now in Toronto? Could the Raptors face a Game 7? In overtime we go. Cavs up with 10 seconds to play.
9: Scotty on the drive, into the lane, kick to Barrett. Deep three, no good.
10: Trying to get it in to Mobley. Catch and shoot for the win. No good.

0: I said it before, we talked about it, you know, right before the play happened. But, you know, just him having that trust in me to make that pass at that moment was huge. And then, you know, glory be to God, I didn't make nothing the whole fourth quarter, the whole overtime. So, you know, for that shot to drop, yeah.
1: Here's R.J. Barrett on that Game 7 mentality.
0: I mean, kind of forget everything that's happened so far. Got one game to decide it all. I think this group has been tough and resilient, and we've fought through the toughest of tasks all year long. So going to Cleveland, Game 7 is going to be a tough task, but, you know, that's what we're built for.
1: As for the losing locker room, Cavaliers head coach Kenny Atkinson, what did he and his team struggle with not to be able to close out that game?
2: Oh man, I thought we did a lot of good things, Sam. I thought we rebounded like we asked them to rebound. We got some really good looks, you know. Sometimes it's make or miss, you know. But I like a lot of things we did. Listen, this is why you fight so hard to get home court advantage, right? We knew this wasn't going to be easy. This is a playoffs, this is what it's about. And we got to recover and get ready for Sunday's game.
1: Here's Cavaliers guard Donovan Mitchell. What went through his mind when that shot went down by R.J. Barrett?
3: Damn, but there's nothing to be deflated about. Got to protect home court. Now, if this was Game 7 that happened, then, you know, a little different. But we had an opportunity. Didn't happen. We had to protect home court.
1: How about that? R.J. Barrett, the game winner for a kid born in Ontario. Game 7 in Cleveland Sunday. The home team has won all six games so far in that series. So what about tonight, sticking with the Game 7 themes in Boston between the Celtics and the 76ers, who will face off in their own Game 7. The Celtics star Jason Tatum dealing with some calf discomfort. Here's ESPN NBA senior insider Shams Charania on Get Up with the latest.
4: It's positive right now. Everyone in Boston is downplaying anything with Jason Tatum, that this was even an injury. Joe Mazzulla denied that it was an injury at all.
5: Right.
4: Jason Tatum said after the game that it was just stiffness that he felt in his leg. I'm told Jason Tatum told some teammates after the game he's fine, he's good to go. So I think the expectation in Boston is Game 7. Jason Tatum is all good.
1: Now, most thought that the Celtics would run away with this series. Host of First Take, Stephen A. Smith, weighs in.
6: The Sixers and the way they looked last night and the way they've looked over the last two games. I will say this, although I'm extremely confident in my New York Knicks, we prepped to beat Boston. We weren't prepped to face what we're seeing from these Sixers over the last two to three games. Maxey is shooting better than 50% from the field, averaging over 25 a game. Okay? Paul George had 23 last night. And by the way, we're sitting there and talking about the four-year max deal that he got. Well, guess what? The Clippers are home. Paul George is still playing. And if Philadelphia win this series, then we got to take everything back about how suspect the move may have been to give him the 4 years, because Paul George is showing up when it counts on both ends of the floor. Jaylen Brown was a minus 24 last night. A minus 24. That can't happen for an MVP candidate. Mm. That cannot happen.
1: Now, ESPN NBA analyst Kendrick Perkins has a prediction that will not be popular in the greater Massachusetts area.
7: I believe that the Philadelphia 76ers are going to win this series. I believe that the Philadelphia 76ers are going to upset the Boston Celtics and advance to the semifinals to play the New York Knicks. Because what I'm seeing right now, and I understand Joe Mazzulla is stuck in his ways when it comes to his offensive system. He's going to continue to shoot a lot of threes. But it's the defensive side of the basketball that concerns me. One, they have no answer for Tyrese Maxey. He has been doing whatever he wants, has been the ultimate floor general. And all of a sudden,

0: to myself, well, damn.
1: That was a good beat. More from Perkins. The Knicks decimated the Hawks in the final game of their round one series, 140-89, the final. New York sent a message.
2: They sent a huge message to the rest of the league and to my big dumb ass, too, for picking the Celtics to come out of these. And they said, hey, Big Perk, sit your big ass down and watch this show. Because what I witnessed, not just last night, but over the last three games, I witnessed the New York Knicks find their identity on both ends of the floor. Now, we talk about their offense. Oh, Mike Brown has done a hell of a job of adjusting his offense, yeah, because now we're seeing a sprinkle of

0: what he learned from Golden State. Mm-hmm. You know how Draymond Green was that point center, yes, point forward? We're witnessing that from Carl Anthony Towns. In two of these three games, we watched him have a triple-double.
1: Now, 880 ESPN New York host and ESPN NBA analyst Alan Hahn on Get Up says the Knicks, well, they showed something.
2: What they did in this series was dominate despite the fact that it had to go six, and that's what frustrates them. And what we were talking about, the floor-to-ceiling thing with this team, you saw it in this series. You saw it in game two when they gave a game away. That's the floor sometimes with them. But the ceiling, the gap between floor and ceiling is so wide because you saw it obviously in game six. This offense, which is very reminiscent of what Mike Brown saw as an assistant in Golden State, which was a lot of Brunson off the ball, running off screens, even setting screens, and Towns as the point man, as the hub, sort of like what Draymond Green did. It's very interesting that they have put this in at this point of the season.
1: The Knicks' next opponent will be the winner of the Celtics 76 series coming your way tonight. Coming up next, we'll circle back to Major League Baseball. And, of course, we have our top sound for you. Don't go anywhere. 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
3: 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The Celtics were in control 3-1, but Joel Embiid and the 76ers have come storming back. And now we head to Game 7. 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
2: 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Are you ready?
0: Number five.
1: The Yankees won 7-2 against the O's thanks to a three-run shot by Ben Rice. The Yes Network had the call.
3: Driven deep to right field. See ya! A bullet into the right center field seats. It's a three-run home run for Rice, who just keeps doing it. And the Yankees lead now 5-1.
0: Number four.
1: And the Sabres advance to the second round of the Stanley Cup playoffs. The call on 550 WGR.
4: The clock running down. Erasmus Dahlin, the Sabres captain, has the puck on his stick, and the Boston Bruins are going to retreat. And if you want to watch second round playoff action, you drive to Lindy Ruffalo as the Buffalo Sabres have beaten the Boston Bruins 4-1. We thank you, Boston, for your hospitality, but we have somewhere to be, and that's round two.
0: Number three.
1: To the NBA, the Pistons had a great comeback to beat the Magic, and Cade Cunningham's three late put the Pistons up for good. You heard that one on ESPN Radio.
5: Cunningham with 9 rebounds to go along with 27 points. Cunningham off the high middle screen. Driving kick, pitch and catch. Cunningham for three, left wing. Good, good, good. Cunningham with 30. Just his second three of the game, and it's an 8-point affair.
0: Number two.
1: And the Lightning forced the game 7 thanks to a game-winning overtime goal. The call on 102.5 the Bone.
6: Hagel, Principal James, in front of Savas, shoots him in, score! Score! Score! Gage Gonsalves! Gage Gonsalves! Gage Gonsalves! Wins game 6! Game 7 Sunday!
0: Number 1.
1: And finally, the Raptors also forced a game 7 thanks to a last-second three by R.J. Barrett. Sportsnet 590, the Fan had the call.
7: Scotty on the drive, into the lane, kicks to Barrett. Deep three, no good. Yes, it is! Yes, it is! With 1.2 to go, Barrett's shot hit. It went straight up in the air. The ghost of Kawhi.
1: What a fun Friday night of forcing game 7s. I'm still a little bit concerned about the voice of the Tampa Bay Lightning from 102.5, the Bone there. We may have to check on him at some point because that was one hell of a call. But let's get back to Major League Baseball. As mentioned, Cubs and the Diamondbacks, 44 degrees on May 1st in Chicago. The friendly confines. Cubs newcomer Malia added to their lead in the fourth inning.
8: Gallen looks at second, works his motion and deals. Bregman swings, line drive to left, Barossa dodges, it gets by him, and will roll all the way to the wall. Swanson scores, Bregman on his way to second, makes the turn, and he'll stop there.
1: The call on 104-3, the score. Great job by Zach Zabin. And that run certainly was needed because the Diamondbacks came all the way back, except the Cubs stayed them off with a final up 6-5. NL Central matchup, Pirates hosting the Reds. Pittsburgh had lost 5 in a row, but the Buccos with a 3-0 lead in the fourth and adding to it.
9: Here's Brady Singer's 0-1. And a high fly ball to deep center field. Friedel back, warning track, approaching the wall. Clear the deck. Cannonball coming. It's a topiary tater for all Henry Davis and his first of the year. 4-0 Bucks in the fourth.
1: The call on Sports Radio 93.7, the Fan. Pirates snapped their losing streak, handling the Reds with a final of 9-1. In Miami now, Phillies and the Marlins, top of the seventh. Bryson Stott had to wait patiently for his first long ball of the year.
10: 2-2, here's the pitch. Swung on, hit high in the air, right field, it's deep. Casey back, looking up at the wall, and it's gone! Into the Phillies bullpen, a towering three-run home run for Bryson Stott, his first long ball of the year.
1: The call on Sports Radio 94 WIP. Phillies hang on to win it with a final of 6-5. Let's go to Denver now. Rockies, Braves tied in the top of the ninth. If it ain't in the air, it ain't getting out.
11: 1-2 pitch. Swung on and drilled high in the air. Deep right field. Back to the wall. And that is out of here. The kid does it again. Michael Harris opens fire. And the Braves take the lead in the ninth.
1: They call on 680 the fan. Braves beat the Rockies 8-6. How about the Mets taking on the Angels, who have dropped six in a row? Tied ball game in the seventh, but a Met bat changed that.
11: And a pitch to Mauricio. Swung on, smashed to the gap in right center field. Trout going back. He'll just give this one a look and watch it fly. A go-ahead solo home run for Ronnie Mauricio over the 19-foot-high wall in right center field. And the Mets have come storming back and take a 4-3 lead in the seventh inning.
1: They call on 880 ESPN New York. The Mets win 4-3. Now seven straight losses for Mike Trout and the Angels. How about in San Diego? A big win there for the White Sox as they beat the Padres in the final of 8-2. Mune Murakami hit his majors leading 13th home run of the season. 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

0: 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The Lakers look to close out the Rockets in Houston.
1: Here come the Lakers quickly into the front court. LeBron dribbling, got it to Kennard. Now to Rui for three. Good again.
0: We have a huge game six in Orlando between the Pistons and Magic.
2: 1-on-2. Cunningham waits at the rim and goes up to score after watching Suggs lead the paint.
0: Donovan Mitchell and the Cavs look to get to round two of the playoffs for the third year in a row.
1: Harden, left corner, Mitchell. Three ball. Bullseye!
0: Plus, we got three game sixes in the Stanley Cup playoffs.
3: Buffalo not sending too many in. Now three. Here's a chance. And Brett scores!
0: From the worldwide headquarters of ESPN, this is SportsCenter All Night on ESPN Radio and on the ESPN app. Now, here's Judson Richards.
4: 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Well, between the NBA and NHL, we have six game sixes. How many of them will deliver us a game seven? Let's get to it. Beginning in the NBA, after taking a resounding 3-0 lead in their round one series, the Rockets were trying to force a game seven. Game six in Houston at the Toyota Center. No Kevin Durant with the ankle injury, and boy, did the Rockets need him. Or somebody, or anybody. Lakers used a 27-3 run in the first half to take an 18-point lead at halftime, and the lead was still large in the fourth.
1: Here come the Lakers quickly into the front court. LeBron dribbling, got it to Kennard. Now to Rui for three. Good again. Hachimura with a game. He's up to 19 points, 7 of 11 from the field, and 5 of 6 from three.
4: The call on 710 ESPN LA, Rui would finish with 21 points and another impressive night for LeBron.
1: Reeves moving right to LeBron, back to Reeves, cross court to Kennard, now to LeBron. LeBron flying down the middle, laying up and in. LeBron's been brilliant. 26 points, 5 rebounds, and 6 assists.
4: As LeBron continues to stave off Father Time, he finished with 28.7 boards, 8 assists, and a trip to the next round.
1: And the Lakers are going to win by 20. 98-78. Game over. Series over. And the Lakers advance to round two to take on the Oklahoma City Thunder.
4: Lakers advance to the second round for the first time since 2023 when a loss to Denver in the West Finals, despite not having Luka Doncic for this entire series. Let's hear from Lakers head coach J.J. Redick on what he can say about what he has LeBron tonight.
5: Well, when the coaches came back, when we get an all-in call after the game, and when we all went in there, I don't know why, but the lights were off, and literally every single guy was going, bah, bah. I mean, it speaks to his greatness. He's to me, he's had the greatest career of any NBA player. You can argue all you want, and I really don't care to postulate on who's the greatest of all time, but he's one of, if not the greatest of all time. And for him to do it again and answer the bell again, it's baffling in some ways. The leadership aspect that I talked about, he just has this ability to set the tone for the entire group, and he did that again tonight, and our guys responded. And I'm really happy for him.
4: So what's the award or reward? It will be a face-off against the Oklahoma City Thunder next, the reigning champs. Here's Redick on facing off against the Thunder.
5: You can have doubts, but when you, again, it's like, to me, that's the NBA season. The NBA season is about the aggregate. And if you look over the course of the year, we lose 2 games in a row, we lose 3 games in a row, the guys respond. And it just kept adding up. And we get done with the regular season, or we get close to being done with the regular season. We have Luka and AR's injury. I had no doubt in my mind that we could get the group back and build the belief and confidence and be able to execute and give ourselves an opportunity to win a playoff series and then go take on, the world champions. And be competitive in that too.
4: So there it is. The Rockets are done. The Lakers are moving on. The number 4-seeded Los Angeles Lakers will move on to face off against the top-seeded Oklahoma City Thunder. Game one, Tuesday night in Oklahoma City. How about some more NBA playoff action? Let's go to Orlando now. Game six, Magic hosting the Pistons. The Magic lead that series 3-2. Orlando held a 60-38 lead heading into halftime, but by the fourth quarter, that lead was gone.
6: Detroit continues to inch back into this one. Tremendous second half, and then we'll both ends of the floor.
7: 21 now for Cunningham. He deflects the pass up top to the other end. One on two. Cunningham waits at the rim, then goes up to score after watching Suggs leave the paint. 72-72, all the way back from down 24.
1: That game heard right here on ESPN Radio. Cunningham led all scores with 32, and from there, the Pistons were on the move.
7: Cunningham now off the pass, drives to his right above the three-point line. He showed two, finds Harris, slashing across the lane, quick feed to Thompson, chest pass back to Robinson. Steps right for an up-top three. Boom, got it. Duncan Robinson makes it a 13-point lead for Detroit. Timeout Orlando with 3:08 to go. It's 88-75.
1: And the Orlando Magic became the first team since the 96-97 season, when play-by-play began getting tracked digitally, to lose at home after leading by at least 24 points with a chance to win a series.
7: Suggs won't even touch it. They'll let the clock run. And that's it. From down 24, 22 at the half, it's the Detroit Pistons roaring back to win 93-79. They stay alive, and Game 7 will be on Sunday in their building at 3:30 Eastern Time.
1: You could probably hear some boos there. The Magic at one point missed 23 consecutive shots from the field. The Pistons took advantage to force a Game 7. Pistons forward Tobias Harris spoke to our crew after the game on ESPN Radio.
7: Handshake, well done.
8: Yes,
7: congratulations,
8: sir.
7: You guys were down 24. Take me through the comeback here in the second half.
8: That locker room at halftime, we just said to each other, man, there's no other group that could get this done in our fashion. And, you know, we just sat back and we just said, really, but every single guy in that locker room, we have to believe. We have to believe we're going to get it done. We came out there on a mission, and we just kept chopping. We knew, it's do or die. So we knew what our mentality was. We stayed positive through the little bits of runs in the third quarter. We was able to find our flow and just go with it, man. It's a special group because, man, I said it in the locker room, man, our spirit is what made us win a whole lot of games this year. Our spirit and belief in one another. And I just said, we got to have this belief that we're going to win this game. And everybody contributed to that effort tonight. And that was just a huge, huge win for us. Take it back home with Game 7, baby.
6: Tobias, there was a moment that the average viewer may not recognize, but on the technical free throw, Kay Cunningham comes to you, he pats you on the chest to go knock it down. You told him no, you go shoot it.
8: Yeah.
6: That belief that you just gave him right there. Now, we talk about a number one pick, one of the best players in the league.
8: Yeah.
6: But by you doing that, that started something with you guys in the second half. What is that about?
8: Right. You know, it's funny, right there in that moment, I said, if we're going to win the game, he's need to see that basketball go through the basket. And I knew, like, right at that line, at the free throw line, I'm like, you take this look, because I knew he needed to see one go in. And I just thought from then on his energy was pushing us. You know, his energy and belief, no matter what we were shooting for the field before then, he was gone. He was gone. And I'm like, yo, take it. Let's go. Let's roll with it. I mean, that's the type of team we are. And just respecting each other's energy and knowing we need one another. And we know how important he is for our group, the plays he was making. I always tell people, like, the thing about Cade is he's a gamer. He's a winner. And he has that it factor of wanting to go get it done. And you saw that tonight. And I just love being on this journey with him and all these guys.
7: 88 games in, okay?
8: Yeah.
7: Where does this rank?
8: Man, this is a big one, man. I just think from the resilience of the group, and I just think from the mental toughness of our team and our composure out there. I mean, it speaks volumes on who our coach is and what he's instilled in us all season long. Just resilience. Like, we talk about grit, and that was, full course of it right there.
1: All right, so that was Sean Kelly and Corey Alexander. Our ESPN radio crew had the call of that game. One of the stats that will stick out the most, yes, the Pistons won the game. The Magic shot just 4-for-37 in the second half. Magic forward Paolo Banchero on how they come back from this.
9: Just keep everybody together. Series ain't over. You know, they've clawed their way to tie it up 3-3. You know, we won a game there to start the series, and we just got to go do it again. So, can't hang our heads. Got to go to sleep and wake up and get on the plane with a clear mind and do whatever we got to do to get the win.
1: Can they get over it? We'll find out Sunday for Game 7 back in Detroit. Another Game 6, this one in Toronto. Cavaliers trying to end the Raptors season. And Toronto trying to give us another Game 7. Less than 15 seconds to play. What a game this was. Cavs trailing 104-102 with the ball.
10: Screws, lob right side to Mobley. Mobley on the move, into the paint. Evan drives, scores! Evan with 11.6 to go. Took it right to the rim. And Evan Mobley ties the game at 104 with 11.6 to go.
1: The call on WTAM, Mobley had 26 and 14, 14 boards that is. We go to overtime now. Here comes Toronto, less than 10 seconds to play, Cavs up by a single point.
11: Scotty on the drive, into the lane, kick to Barron, deep, three, no good. Yes it is! Yes it is! With 1.2 to go, Barron's shot hit, it went straight up in the air. Of Kawhi Leonard, and it came down through the tin. It looked like it was off, and it went straight up and came straight down.
1: The call on Sportsnet 590. The Fan will call that a shooter's touch. The Cavs would get a chance to win it with just over a second remaining.
11: Hart trying to get it in to Mobley. Catch and shoot for the win. No good. We go to Game 7.
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11: In the words of the Boston Celtics fans from years ago, see you Sunday. 112-110. Toronto wins Game 6. And we've got the two best words in sports for you on Sunday. Game 7.
1: Yeah, what a day it's going to be on Sunday. We'll have two NBA playoff games that have gone to a Game 7. Scotty Barnes, 25 points, 14 assists for the Raptors. But the hero, R.J. Barrett, spoke with Prime Video after the game.
13: R.J., I know you dreamed of moments like this. So to have the bucket to decide a victory and force the Game 7, just what was going through your head with that long bounce?
14: Man, glory be to God, man. You know, I didn't make anything in the fourth quarter, overtime. I was playing bad, but my teammates trusted me, man. I told Scott right before the shot, I said, if you got nothing, I got you. And, you know, he found me, and thank God I was able to make that shot.
13: You took a moment to acknowledge the crowd here after you guys got this W. What did it mean to do it in this environment with the team you grew up loving?
14: I said it earlier, we're going to do it for Toronto every night. So it meant a lot, man. It's huge. Now we got to go get Game 7.
1: All right, so let's hear from the other side, the other locker room, the Cavaliers, who lose this one and have to go back to Cleveland for a Game 7. Here's their head coach, Kenny Atkinson, his thoughts on R.J. Barrett's game-winning shot.
15: I mean, you just, I don't know, sometimes the basketball gods aren't with you, you know, but it was immediate, like, all right, we did a lot of great things, you know, made a heck of a comeback, showed a lot of resiliency, and then it was like, okay, let's go get Game 7. That just kind of switches real quick.
1: Let's hear from Cavs guard Donovan Mitchell on his feeling after this game.
16: Protect home court. Doesn't matter if we lost by 30, 2, protect home court. That's all you can do.
1: All right, so that was his reaction facing off or looking directly at the Game 7 upcoming. Let's go back to the Raptors. This was such an incredible win for them. Head coach Darko Rajkovic on how cool it was to see RJ hit that shot.
17: Huge moment, call me crazy, call me psychic, but I saw this one coming tonight, and I was talking to assistant coaches before the game, and I was planning ATO plays for the end of the game to get RJ in those situations, and it's surreal, you know, that he made a shot, the way that shot went down, you know, it's awesome. Really happy for RJ, and really happy that he brought this win to Toronto.
1: More from Rajkovic on Scotty Barnes' performance tonight.
17: Scotty is going to do whatever it takes to win, you know, and he's such a selfless guy in a sense that he's going to do whatever it takes. He's going to take the hardest challenge on defensive end to guard, to rebound, to push the ball in transition, and all he wants to do is to win, and he trusts his teammates. That play there really showed when he kicked out the ball back to RJ, and that shows how much he trusted his teammates and what kind of leader he is.
1: Speaking of selfless, here's Scotty Barnes on what went into that decision to pass the ball to Barrett.
18: Really, I was trying to score. They did a good job of stopping me. They brought help. Just trust my teammate. He already told me coming down the court before we passed the ball, and he was like, I got you. Just trust me. Trusted him. Seen the ball bounce up. Seen it bounce up like two times. Like, please. Went in, made a shot. Had to get a stop on the other end.
19: Game 7 is in Cleveland on Sunday. The home team has won all 6 games so far in that series. The Sports Center All Night, Judson Richards along with you on ESPN Radio. We go from the hardwood to the ice now, and sticking in the NBA, or check that, the NHL playoffs in the East, round 1. Tampa Bay Lightning and the Montreal Canadiens. Montreal leads that series 3-2. We go to the Bell Center in Canada, scoreless all the way into overtime until we weren't.
20: Hagel, right circle, James, in front, Gonzalez, shoots, he made, score! Score! Score! Gage Gonzalez! Wins game 6! Game 7 Sunday! The Lightning win it! 1-0 in overtime! They play on! They finally got to a loose puck in front! Finally!
19: They call on 102.5 the Bone. So game 7 Sunday in Tampa. The Lightning are trying to avoid a fourth consecutive first round exit while the Canadiens are chasing their first series victory in 5 years. Staying in the East, Boston Bruins hosting the Buffalo Sabres. Buffalo leading this series 3-2 to the TD Garden. We go third period. Sabres adding to their 2-goal lead.
21: Bruins win the draw. Lindholm plays it back to the point. That's a turnover and a race for the loose puck. Buffalo not sending too many in. Now 3. Here's a chance. The front scores! Big hit in the corner. Doan is on the ice picking himself up after Zach Benson finishes the play.
19: The call on WGR 550 and the close to 20-year drought for Buffalo is over.
21: The clock running down. Erasmus Dahlin, the Sabres captain, has the puck on his stick, and the Boston Bruins are going to retreat. And if you want to watch second-round playoff action, you drive to Lindy Ruffalo as the Buffalo Sabres have beaten the Boston Bruins 4-1. We thank you, Boston, for your hospitality, but we have somewhere to be, and that's round 2.
19: Buffalo is heading to round 2 for the first time since 2007. Buffalo will play the winner of the Montreal-Tampa Bay series in the second round. Coming up next, we'll get to Major League Baseball. One more NHL playoff game to get to as well. That's next. This is Sports Center All Night on ESPN Radio.
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1: 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Back to the NHL playoffs we go before we get to baseball. Round one in the West, Vegas Golden Knights in Utah taking on the Mammoth Knights, leading that series 3-2. We go to the third period, Vegas with a two-goal lead.
2: Dowd wins the draw. Korzak pulls, slides it left, Lozon. Wrist shot, knocked down, rebound, score! Sissons! Colton Sissons, second goal of the series. A rebound just right of the slot. The righty puts it home, and the Knights have a two-goal lead again.
1: Mitch Marner had two goals and an assist. Golden Knights beat Mammoth 5-1 in Game 6 to wrap up the first-round series. The SportsCenter All Night on ESPN Radio. Let's go to the diamond now. We'll begin in Washington. Brewers in the Nationals. Milwaukee ace Jacob Mizorowski was working on a no-hitter into the sixth inning.
3: The trainers and William Contreras are coming out to check on Jacob Mizorowski. That fastball is at 99. Mizorowski talking to Brad Epstein. And they are going for a walk over to the mound. Pat Murphy's on his way out there. Chris Hook is on his way out there. And Jacob Mizorowski, just reading his lips, he is concerned.
1: That's the call on WTMJ. Brewers do win the game 6-1. Let's hear from Mizorowski after the game.
4: Yeah, just hamstring cramp. Didn't want to push through it. You know, thought better to, you know, turn it over to the bullpen and let Ash handle it. So, felt, you know, as good as I can.
5: How quickly did it, like, come up on you? Just right away?
4: Probably about the, like, last warm-up pitch, and then that whole first batter I had it. So it was there. It didn't really get terrible until that first pitch to Wood, and then it really grabbed. So, you know, one of those things.
1: That's about the best news the Brewers could get, as Mizorowski called it a hamstring cramp. All right, Orioles and the Yankees now in the Bronx. We go close ball game 2-1 until this Yankee swing.
6: Driven deep to right field. See ya! A bullet into the right center field seats. It's a 3-1 home run for Rice, who just keeps doing it. And the Yankees lead now 5-1.
1: Heard on the YES Network, the Yankees pushed upon that lead as well. Final, they beat the Orioles 7-2. Dodgers and the Cardinals in St. Louis now. The Cards have won 4 in a row.

0: Well, the Dodgers, losers of two straight. St. Louis jumped on the Dodgers in the first inning.
1: Here comes to the Cardinal third baseman who hits it deep to right field, and he just hit it out of here. It's a goner, a two-run homer for Gorman, 3-0 Cardinals in the first. Home run number 5 for Gorman, 21 RBIs for him.
0: The call on the Cardinals radio network. Cardinals have won 5 in a row. They beat the Dodgers with a final of 7-2. Plenty of turmoil in Boston, as we know. Chad Tracy, the interim manager. Red Sox hosting the Astros. Carlos Correa breaks a scoreless tie in the third.
2: Here's the 1-1. This one's hit high in the air to left. Back Duran onto the warning track. And that one is gone. Into the seats above the green monster. And Correa puts the Astros on the board with his third home run of the season.
0: They call on KBME 790 AM, but the Sox deficit didn't last more than a half inning.
3: The 0-1. Swinging a fly ball deep towards right. Cam Smith back, chasing at the wall. It's gone! Leg kick got the job done. Three-run shot for Jaron Duran, for a man, for an offense, for a team that needed it.
4: Huge.
3: 3-1.
0: WEEI 93.7 FM had the call. Boston beats the Astros with a final of 3-1 there. One score to tell you about in Detroit. Danny Jansen homered and Josh Young drove in 2 runs as the Texas Rangers took down the Tigers 5-4 on a rainy night. Well, coming up next, how about a thrilling ending to send us to a Game 7? The details next. 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
1: 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Judson Richards back here with you. We will preview Game 7 between the Celtics and the 76ers coming up here shortly. But first, here's what's at the top of our mind.
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1: In the NHL, Sabres advance to the second round for the first time since 2007 after taking out the Bruins. The Lightning force a Game 7, beating the Canadiens in overtime. Golden Knights take down the Mammoth to advance there. And two Game 7s to tell you about in the NBA, but one first-round series ended tonight in Houston.
2: Game 6 belongs to the Lakers. The series belongs to the Lakers. Final score, Los Angeles 98, Houston 78. The Lakers advance to the Western Conference semifinals.
1: That was a call on Sports Talk 790 AM. The Rockets were never really in this one. The Lakers played great defense. No Kevin Durant for the Houston Rockets. And the Lakers have the dubious honor of now moving on as the 4 seed to take on the 1 seed against the Thunder, which still face them Tuesday night. Let's hear from Lakers head basketball coach J.J. Redick how grateful he is to be representing the Lakers.
3: Yeah, I think gratitude. I mean, that's the biggest thing. I mean, you know, that's been my word for the entire season. Part of my, you know, existence in life is gratitude. I'm so grateful to represent the Lakers. I'm so grateful for our players. I'm so grateful for my staff. And it's such a, doing this, I mean, it's such a collective effort. And I wish people understood how many people put their heart and soul into something just to, you know, try to go win a basketball game. It's awesome. So I'm just gratitude for me.
1: And a big night for LeBron James as he continues to push back on Father Time. 28 points, 7 rebounds, 8 assists. Let's hear from Rockets head coach now on the losing side, Ime Udoka.
4: Yeah, I mean, everybody's disappointed, no doubt. Not what we expected, you know, coming into the game tonight or the series in general. You know, we all thought we'd be taking it back for Game 7. But to your point, you know, tough night for a lot of guys. You know, shoot 35%, only score 78. You're obviously not going to win, even if you defend the way we did, which is giving up 98 and them shooting only 40% on any average night. Now, obviously, that's a comfortable win. But I feel like that really hurt us in the 3 games outside of Game 3. You know, shooting, I think, 36% first game, 40.5% game two, and then 35% tonight. So those are hard to overcome, and it's tough when a lot of guys are struggling like that. And, you know, we need somebody to step up there and one or two guys to kind of stem the tide.
1: So Lakers-Rockets series is over as Los Angeles advances, but the two other games being played on a Friday night, well, those series will continue. In Orlando, Pistons in the Magic in Game 6. Orlando passed up on a major opportunity to close out that series.
5: Suns won't even touch it. They'll let the clock run, and that's it. From down 24, 22 at the half, it's the Detroit Pistons roaring back to win 93-79. They stay alive, and Game 7 will be on Sunday in their building at 3:30 Eastern Time.
1: This was a game you heard right here on ESPN Radio. At one point, the Magic missed 23 consecutive shots from the field. Detroit went on a 35-5 run, and we are heading back to Detroit for a Game 7. Again, 93-79, the final. Pistons head coach J.B. Bickerstaff on that 24-point comeback.
6: A testament to the character of this group. You know, what this group has been for the entire season. You know, the consistency, the commitment to something greater than themselves, the willingness to do it together, you know, the want to not disappoint each other. I mean, we just have amazing spirit and never quit. And this is a testament to what we've built and how these guys have responded.
1: On the losing side, here's Magic forward Paolo Banchero on how they allowed such a comeback.
7: I think they just turned up their defensive pressure. And I think, you know, we just got caught on our heels. And then, you know, game pressure builds. And, yeah, you know, they went on a pretty big run there. And we didn't score.
1: As mentioned, this was a game you heard right here on ESPN Radio. Let's send it back to Orlando for our crew who had the call. Here's Sean Kelly and Corey Alexander.
5: Thank you, Judson. Well, Corey, I've seen a lot of games in my NBA career. You've seen even more. This one will stand out for me just because of the nature of the comeback here in an elimination game for the Detroit Pistons. Down 24 at one point, 22 at the half. They come back to win and force a game seven by a final count of 93-79.
8: It's cliche, but we know that basketball is a game of runs. We knew the Pistons would make a run in this second half. The question was, how would the Magic respond? And the Magic did not respond well at all, surrendering a 22-point halftime lead, giving up an opportunity to be able to close out this series on their home floor in front of their home fans. And now they have to take on the unenviable task of going to Detroit in that atmosphere to win a series and move on to the second round.
5: Orlando, 11 points in the third, only 8 in the fourth. At one stretch, 20 straight missed field goal attempts. Meanwhile, Detroit not only defended at one end, hit the gas in the second half offensively.
8: Confidence is a crazy thing in this game. Even with the best athletes in the world, confidence matters so much. And we watched Orlando lose confidence out of the in Detroit from the start. In the third quarter, hit the gas pedal. They got off to a 7-2 run to start off the third quarter and never looked back from there. Their leadership, Kay Cunningham, Tobias Harris, Jalen Duren, and Paul Reed coming off the bench was spectacular. These guys now have playoff experience, and they showed it here today.
5: Cunningham ended up with 32 points, 10 rebounds for a double-double, 9 on the defensive glass. And Kay Cunningham with those 32 points, of course, 19 of those coming in the fourth quarter. On the other side of it, Orlando sees 17 each from Bancaro and Bane, but for Paulo Bancaro, who had 45 in Game 5, he ended up going 4 of 20 from the field, 0 of 9 from three-point range.
8: Well, it was a struggle shooting for everyone. It seemed to be for Orlando in this game. Desmond Bane, 7 of 18, not much better for his 17 points. But Paulo Bancaro, for all that he did in the first half, I think he was unbelievable defensively, had a great floor game. But the Pistons were able just to find a way to slow him down in the second half, and he could not get anyone else to step up and make a shot to help take the pressure off.
5: Two favorite words, right? Game 7.
8: That's
5: Sunday.
8: It. Yes.
5: We'll have it here for you on ESPN Radio, of course, but a stunner here in Game 6 as the Magic fall to the Pistons 93-79. Orlando is eluded a playoff series win again. They haven't won one since 2010. They still have a chance come Sunday, and Detroit, the number one seed, still can move on to that second round as well. For Corey Alexander, I'm Sean Kelly, right here on your home for the NBA Finals, ESPN Radio, and the ESPN app. Now let's go back to Judson Richards in the studio.
1: All right, Sean. Corey, thank you. Well done. How about the Cavaliers and the Raptors now in Toronto? Could the Raptors face a Game 7? In overtime we go. Cavs up with 10 seconds to play.
9: Scotty on the drive, into the lane, kicks to Barrett. Deep three, no good. We go to Game 7.
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9: In the words of the Boston Celtics fans from years ago, see you Sunday. 112-110. Toronto wins Game 6. And we've got the two best words in sports for you on Sunday. Game 7.
1: That's what it sounded like on Sportsnet 590. The Fan, this series is going back to Cleveland.

0: not to be able to close out that game.
1: Oh man, I thought we did a lot of good things, Dan. I thought we rebounded like we asked them to rebound. We got some really good looks, you know. Sometimes it's make or miss, you know. But I like a lot of things we did. Listen, this is why you fight so hard to get home court advantage, right? We knew this wasn't going to be easy. This is a playoffs. This is what it's about. And we got to recover and get ready for Sunday's game.
0: Here's Cavaliers guard Donovan Mitchell. What went through his mind when that shot went down by RJ Barrett?
2: Damn, but there's nothing to be deflated about. Got to protect home court. Now, if this was game seven that happened, then, you know, a little different. But we had an opportunity. Didn't happen. We had to protect home court.
0: How about that? RJ Barrett, the game winner for a kid born in Ontario. Game seven in Cleveland Sunday. The home team has won all six games so far in that series. So what about tonight, sticking with the game seven themes in Boston between the Celtics and the 76ers, who will face off in their own Game 7. The Celtics star Jason Tatum dealing with some calf discomfort. Here's ESPN NBA senior insider Shams Charania on Get Up with the latest.
3: It's positive right now. Everyone in Boston is downplaying anything with Jason Tatum, that this was even an injury. Joe Mazzulla denied that it was an injury at all.
4: Right.
3: Jason Tatum said after the game that it was just stiffness that he felt in his leg. I'm told Jason Tatum told some teammates after the game he's fine, he's good to go. So I think the expectation in Boston is game seven. Jason Tatum is all good.
0: Now, most thought that the Celtics would run away with this series. Host of First Take, Stephen A. Smith, weighs in.
5: The Sixers and the way they looked last night and the way they've looked over the last two games. I will say this, although I'm extremely confident in my New York Knicks, we prepped to beat Boston. We weren't prepped to face what we're seeing from these Sixers over the last two to three games. Maxey is shooting better than 50% from the field, averaging over 25 a game. Okay? Paul George had 23 last night. And by the way, we're sitting there talking about the four-year max deal that he got. Well, guess what? The Clippers are home. Paul George is still playing. And if Philadelphia win this series, then we got to take everything back about how suspect the move may have been to give him the 4 years, because Paul George is showing up when it counts on both ends of the floor. Jaylen Brown was a minus 24 last night. A minus 24. That can't happen for an MVP candidate. Mm. That cannot happen.
0: Now, ESPN NBA analyst Kendrick Perkins has a prediction that will not be popular in the greater Massachusetts area.
6: I believe that the Philadelphia 76ers are going to win this series. I believe that the Philadelphia 76ers are going to upset the Boston Celtics and advance to the semifinals to play the New York Knicks. Because what I'm seeing right now, and I understand Joe Mazzulla is stuck in his ways when it comes to his offensive system. He's going to continue to shoot a lot of threes. But it's the defensive side of the basketball that concerns me. One, they have no answer for Tyrese Maxey. He has been doing whatever he wants, has been the ultimate floor general. And all of a sudden,

0: That was damn.
1: That was a good beat. More from Perkins. The Knicks decimated the Hawks in the final game of their round one series, 140-89, the final. New York sent a message.
2: They sent a huge message to the rest of the league and to my big dumb ass, too, for picking the Celtics to come out of these. And they said, hey, Big Perk, sit your big ass down and watch this show. Because what I witnessed, not just last night, but over the last three games, I witnessed the New York Knicks find their identity on both ends of the floor. Now, we talk about their offense. Oh, Mike Brown has done a hell of a job of adjusting his offense because now we're seeing a sprinkle of what he learned from Golden State. Mm-hmm. You know how Draymond Green was that point center, point forward? We're witnessing that from Carl Anthony Towns. In two of these three games, we watched him have a triple-double.
1: Now, 880 ESPN New York host and ESPN NBA analyst Alan Hahn on GetUp says the Knicks, well, they showed something.
3: What they did in this series was dominate despite the fact that it had to go six, and that's what frustrated them. And what we were talking about, the floor-to-ceiling thing with this team, you saw it in this series. You saw it in game two when they gave a game away. That's the floor sometimes with them. But the ceiling, the gap between floor and ceiling is so wide because you saw it obviously in game six. This

0: offense, which is very reminiscent of what Mike Brown saw as an assistant in Golden State, which was a lot of Brunson off the ball, running off screens, even setting screens, and Towns as the point man, as the hub, sort of like what Draymond Green did. It's very interesting that they have put this in at this point of the season.
1: The Knicks' next opponent will be the winner of the Celtics 76 series coming your way tonight. Coming up next, we'll circle back to Major League Baseball. And, of course, we have our top sound for you. 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
2: How good is that? Are you ready to take?
0: Number five.
1: The Yankees won 7-2 against the O's thanks to a three-run shot by Ben Rice. The Yes Network had the call.
3: Driven deep to right field. See ya. A bullet into the right center field seats. It's a three-run home run for Rice, who just keeps doing it. And the Yankees lead now 5-1.
0: Number four.
1: And the Sabres advance to the second round of the Stanley Cup playoffs. The call on 550 WGR.
4: The clock running down. Erasmus Dahlin, the Sabres captain, has the puck on his stick, and the Boston Bruins are going to retreat. And if you want to watch second round playoff action, you drive to Lindy Ruffalo as the Buffalo Sabres have beaten the Boston Bruins 4-1. We thank you, Boston, for your hospitality, but we have somewhere to be, and that's round two.
0: Number three.
1: To the NBA, the Pistons had a great comeback to beat the Magic, and Cade Cunningham's three late put the Pistons up for good. You heard that one on ESPN Radio.
5: Cunningham with 9 rebounds to go along with 27 points. Cunningham off the high middle screen. Drive and kick, pitch and catch. Cunningham for three left wing. Good, good, good. Cunningham with 30. Just his second three of the game, and it's an 8-point affair.
0: Number two.
1: And the Lightning forced a game seven thanks to a game-winning overtime goal. The call on 102.5 the Bone.
6: Hagel breaks it on James. In front of Gonzalez. Shoots him in. Score! Score! Score! Gage Gonzalez! Gage Gonzalez! Gage Gonzalez! Wins game six! Game seven Sunday!
0: Number one.
1: And finally, the Raptors also forced a game seven thanks to a last-second three by R.J. Barrett. Sportsnet 590, the Fan, had the call.
5: Scotty on the drive, into the lane, kicks to Barrett. Deep three, no good. Yes, it is! Yes, it is! With 1.2 to go, Barrett's shot hit. It went straight up in the air. The ghost of Kawhi Leonard.
1: What a fun Friday night of forcing game sevens. I'm still a little bit concerned about the voice of the Tampa Bay Lightning from 102.5, the Bone there. We may have to check on him at some point because that was one hell of a call. But let's get back to Major League Baseball. As mentioned, Cubs and the Diamondbacks, 44 degrees on May 1st in Chicago. The friendly confines. Cubs newcomer, Ali added to their lead in the fourth inning.
7: Gallen looks at second, works his motion and deals. Bregman swings, line drive to left, Barossa dives, it gets by him, and will roll all the way to the wall. Swanson scores, Bregman on his way to second, makes the turn, and he'll stop there.
1: The call on 104-3, the score. Great job by Zach Zabin. And that run certainly was needed because the Diamondbacks came all the way back, except the Cubs staved them off with a final up 6-5. NL Central matchup, Pirates hosting the Reds. Pittsburgh had lost five in a row, but the Buccos with a 3-0 lead in the fourth and adding to it.
8: Here's Brady Singer's 0-1. And a high fly ball to deep center field. Friedel back, warning track, approaching the wall. Clear the deck! Cannonball coming! It's a topiary tater for O. Henry Davis and his first of the year. 4-0 Bucks in the fourth.
1: The call on Sports Radio 93.7, the Fan. Pirates snapped their losing streak, handling the Reds with a final of 9-1. In Miami now, Phillies and the Marlins, top of the seventh. Bryson Stott had to wait patiently for his first long ball of the year.
9: 2-2, here's the pitch. Swung on, hit high in the air, right field, it's deep. Casey back, looking up at the wall, and it's gone! Into the Phillies bullpen, a towering three-run home run for Bryson Stott, his first long ball of the year.
1: The call on Sports Radio 94 WIP. Phillies hang on to win it with a final of 6-5. Let's go to Denver now. Rockies, Braves tied in the top of the ninth. If it ain't in the air, it ain't getting out.
10: 1-2 pitch. Swung on and drilled high in the air. Deep right field. Back to the wall. And that is out of here. The kid does it again. Michael Harris opens fire. And the Braves take the lead of the ninth.
1: They call on 680 the Fan. Braves beat the Rockies 8-6. How about the Mets taking on the Angels, who have dropped six in a row? Tied ball game in the seventh, but a Met bat changed that.
10: And a pitch to Mauricio. Swung on, smash to the gap in right center field. Trout going back. He'll just give this one a look and watch it fly. A go-ahead solo home run for Ronnie Mauricio over the 19-foot-high wall in right center field. And the Mets have come storming back and take a 4-3 lead in the seventh inning.
1: They call on 880 ESPN New York. The Mets win 4-3. Now seven straight losses for Mike Trout and the Angels. How about in San Diego? A big win there for the White Sox as they beat the Padres with a final of 8-2. Mune Murakami hit his majors leading 13th home run of the season. 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
11: 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Coming up on Monday, the NBA playoffs first round is in the books. 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

0: 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The Lakers look to close out the Rockets in Houston.
1: Here come the Lakers quickly into the front court. LeBron dribbling, got it to Kennard. Now to Rui for three. Good again.
0: We have a huge game six in Orlando between the Pistons and Magic.
2: 1-on-2. Cunningham waits at the rim and goes up to score after watching Suggs lead the paint.
0: Donovan Mitchell and the Cavs look to get to round two of the playoffs for the third year in a row.
1: Hart, left corner, Mitchell. Three ball. Bullseye!
0: Plus, we got three game sixes in the Stanley Cup playoffs.
3: Buffalo not sending too many in. Now three. Here's a chance. And Brent scores!
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4: 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Well, between the NBA and NHL, we have six game sixes. How many of them will deliver us a game seven? Let's get to it. Beginning in the NBA, after taking a resounding 3-0 lead in their round one series, the Rockets were trying to force a game seven. Game six in Houston at the Toyota Center. No Kevin Durant with the ankle injury, and boy, did the Rockets need him. Or somebody, or anybody. Lakers used a 27-3 run in the first half to take an 18-point lead at halftime, and the lead was still large in the fourth.
1: Here come the Lakers quickly into the front court. LeBron dribbling, got it to Kennard. Now to Rui for three. Good again. Hachimura with a game. He's up to 19 points, 7 of 11 from the field, and 5 of 6 from three.
4: The call in 710 ESPN LA, Rui would finish with 21 points and another impressive night for LeBron.
1: Reeves moving right to LeBron, back to Reeves, cross court to Kennard, now to LeBron. LeBron flying down the middle, laying up and in. LeBron's been brilliant. 26 points, 5 rebounds, and 6 assists.
4: As LeBron continues to stave off Father Time, he finished with 28.7 boards, 8 assists, and a trip to the next round.
1: And the Lakers are going to win by 20. 98-78. Game over. Series over. And the Lakers advance to round two to take on the Oklahoma City Thunder.
4: Lakers advance to the second round for the first time since 2023 when a loss to Denver in the West Finals, despite not having Luka Doncic for this entire series. Let's hear from Lakers head coach J.J. Redick on what he can say about what he has LeBron tonight.
5: Well, when the coaches came back, when we get an all-in call after the game, and when we all went in there, I don't know why, but the lights were off, and literally every single guy was going bah. I mean, it speaks to his greatness. He's to me, he's had the greatest career of any NBA player. You can argue all you want, and I really don't care to postulate on who's the greatest of all time, but he's one of, if not the greatest of all time. And for him to do it again and answer the bell again, It's baffling in some ways. The leadership aspect that I talked about, he just has this ability to set the tone for the entire group, and he did that again tonight, and our guys responded. And I'm really happy for him.
4: So what's the award or reward? It will be a face-off against the Oklahoma City Thunder next, the reigning champs. Here's Redick on facing off against the Thunder.
5: You can have doubts, but when you, again, it's like, to me, that's the NBA season. The NBA season is about the aggregate. And if you look over the course of the year, we lose 2 games in a row, we lose 3 games in a row, the guys respond. And it just kept adding up. And we get done with the regular season, or we get close to being done with the regular season. We have Luka and AR's injury. I had no doubt in my mind that we could get the group back and build the belief and confidence and be able to execute and give ourselves an opportunity to win a playoff series and then go take on, the world champions. And be competitive in that too.
4: So there it is. The Rockets are done. The Lakers are moving on. The number 4-seeded Los Angeles Lakers will move on to face off against the top-seeded Oklahoma City Thunder. Game 1, Tuesday night in Oklahoma City. How about some more NBA playoff action? Let's go to Orlando now. Game 6, Magic hosting the Pistons. The Magic lead that series 3-2. Orlando held a 60-38 lead heading into halftime, but by the fourth quarter, that lead was gone.
6: Detroit continues to inch back into this one. Tremendous second half, and then we'll both ends of the floor.
7: 21 now for Cunningham. He deflects a pass up top to the other end. One on two. Cunningham waits at the rim, then goes up to score after watching Suggs leave the paint. 72-72, all the way back from down 24.
8: That game heard right here on ESPN Radio. Cunningham led all scores with 32, and from there, the Pistons were on the move.
7: Cunningham now off the pass, drives to his right, above the three-point line. They show two, finds Harris, slashing across the lane, quick feed to Thompson, chest pass back to Robinson. Steps right for an up-top three. Boom, got it. Duncan Robinson makes it a 13-point lead for Detroit. Timeout Orlando with 3:08 to go. It's 88-75.
8: And the Orlando Magic became the first team since the 96-97 season, when play-by-play began getting tracked digitally, to lose at home after leading by at least 24 points with a chance to win a series.
7: Suggs won't even touch it. They'll let the clock run. And that's it. From down 24-22 at the half, it's the Detroit Pistons roaring back to win 93-79. They stay alive, and Game 7 will be on Sunday in their building at 3:30 Eastern Time.
8: You could probably hear some boos there. The Magic at one point missed 23 consecutive shots from the field. The Pistons took advantage to force a Game 7. Pistons forward Tobias Harris spoke to our crew after the game on ESPN Radio.
7: Handshake, well done.
9: Yes,
7: congratulations,
9: sir.
7: You guys were down 24. Take me through the comeback here in the second half.
9: That locker room at halftime, we just said to each other, man, there's no other group that could get this done in our fashion. And, you know, we just sat back and we just said, really, every single guy in that locker room, we have to believe. We have to believe we're going to get it done. We came out there on a mission, and we just kept chopping. We knew, it's do or die. So we knew what our mentality was. We stayed positive through the little bits of runs in the third quarter. We was able to find our flow and just go with it, man. It's a special group because, man, I said in the locker room, man, our spirit is what made us win a whole lot of games this year. Our spirit and belief in one another. And I just said, we got to have this belief that we're going to win this game. And everybody contributed to that effort tonight. And that was just a huge, huge win for us. Take it back home for Game 7, baby.
6: Tobias, there was a moment that the average viewer may not recognize, but on the technical free throw, Kay Cunningham comes to you, he pats you on the chest to go knock it down. You told him no, you go shoot it.
9: Yeah.
6: That belief that you just gave him right there. Now, we talk about a number one pick, one of the best players in the league.
9: Yeah.
6: But by you doing that, that started something with you guys in the second half. What is that about?
9: Right. You know, it's funny, right there in that moment, I said, if we're going to win the game, he's need to see that basketball go through the basket. And I knew, like, right at that line of free throw line, I'm like, you take this look, because I knew he needed to see one go in. And I just felt from then on his energy was pushing us. You know, his energy and belief, no matter what we were shooting from the field before then, he was gone. He was gone. And I'm like, yo, take it. Let's go. Let's roll with it. I mean, that's the type of team we are. And just respecting each other's energy and knowing we need one another. And we know how important he is for our group, the plays he was making. I always tell people, like, the thing about Cade is he's a gamer. He's a winner. And he has that it factor of wanting to go get it done. And you saw that tonight. And I just love being on this journey with him and all these guys.
7: 88 games in, okay?
9: Yeah.
7: Where does this rank?
9: Man, this is a big one, man. I just think from the resilience of the group, and I just think from the mental toughness of our team and our composure out there. I mean, it speaks volumes on who our coach is and what he's instilled in us all season long. Just resilience. Like, we talk about grit, and that was, full course of it right there.
8: All right, so that was Sean Kelly and Corey Alexander. Our ESPN radio crew had the call of that game. One of the stats that will stick out the most, yes, the Pistons won the game. The Magic shot just 4-for-37 in the second half. Magic forward Paolo Banchero on how they come back from this.
10: Just keep everybody together. Series ain't over. You know, they've clawed their way to tie it up 3-3. You know, we won a game there to start the series, and we just got to go do it again. So, can't hang our heads. Got to go to sleep and wake up and get on the plane with a clear mind and do whatever we got to do to get the win.
8: Can they get over it? We'll find out Sunday for Game 7 back in Detroit. Another Game 6, this one in Toronto. Cavaliers trying to end the Raptors season. And Toronto trying to give us another Game 7. Less than 15 seconds to play. What a game this was. Cavs trailing 104-102 with the ball.
11: Screws, lob right side to Mobley. Mobley on the move, into the paint. Evan drives, scores! Evan with 11.6 to go. Took it right to the rim. And Evan Mobley ties the game at 104 with 11.6 to go.
8: The call on WTAM, Mobley at 26 and 14. 14 boards, that is. We go to overtime now. Here comes Toronto. Less than 10 seconds to play. Cavs up by a single point.
2: Scotty on the drive, into the lane, kick to Barrett, deep three, no good. Yes it is! Yes it is! With 1.2 to go, Barrett's shot hit, it went straight up in the air. The ghost of Kawhi Leonard, and it came down through the chin. It looked like it was off, and it went straight up, and came straight down.
8: The call on Sportsnet 590. The Fan will call that a shooter's touch. The Cavs will get a chance to win it with just over a second remaining.
2: Hart trying to get it in to Mobley. Catch and shoot for the win. No good. We go to Game 7.
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2: 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Toronto wins Game 6. And we've got the two best words in sports for you on Sunday. Game 7.
8: Yeah, what a day it's going to be on Sunday. We'll have two NBA playoff games that have gone to a Game 7. Scotty Barnes, 25 points, 14 assists for the Raptors. But the hero, RJ Barrett, spoke with Prime Video after the game.
13: RJ, I know you dreamed of moments like this. So to have the bucket to decide a victory and force a Game 7, just what was going through your head with that long bounce?
14: Man, glory be to God, man. You know, I didn't make anything in the fourth quarter, overtime. I was playing bad, but my teammates trusted me, man. I told Scott right before the shot, I said, if you got nothing, I got you. And, you know, he found me, and I thank God I was able to make that shot.
13: You took a moment to acknowledge the crowd here after you guys got this W. What did it mean to do it in this environment with the team you grew up loving?
14: I said it earlier, we're going to do it for Toronto every night. So it meant a lot, man, is huge. Now we got to go get Game 7.
8: All right, so let's hear from the other side, the other locker room, the Cavaliers, who lose this one and have to go back to Cleveland for a Game 7. Here's their head coach, Kenny Atkinson, his thoughts on RJ Barrett's game-winning shot.
15: I mean, you just, I don't know, sometimes the basketball gods aren't with you, you know, but it was immediate, like, all right, we did a lot of great things, you know, made a heck of a comeback, showed a lot of resiliency, and then was like, okay, let's go get Game 7. That just kind of switches real quick.
8: Let's hear from Cavs guard Donovan Mitchell on his feeling after this game.
16: Protect home court. Doesn't matter if we lost by 30, 2, protect home court. That's all you can do.
8: All right, so that was his reaction facing off or looking directly at the Game 7 upcoming. Let's go back to the Raptors. This was such an incredible win for them. Head coach Darko Rajkovic on how cool it was to see RJ hit that shot.
17: Huge moment. Call me crazy, call me psychic, but I saw this one coming tonight, and I was talking to assistant coaches before the game, and I was planning ATO plays for the end of the game to get RJ in those situations, and it's surreal, you know, that he made a shot, the way that shot went down, you know, it's awesome. Really happy for RJ, and really happy that he brought this win to Toronto.
8: More for Mayakovic on Scotty Barnes' performance tonight.
17: He is, Scotty is going to do whatever it takes to win, you know, and he's such a selfless guy in a sense that he's going to do whatever it takes. He's going to take the hardest challenge on defensive end to guard, to rebound, to push the ball in transition, and all he wants to do is to win, and he trusts his teammates. That play there really showed, and he kicked out the ball back to RJ, and that shows how much he trusted his teammates and what kind of leader he is.
8: Speaking of selfless, here's Scotty Barnes on what went into that decision to pass the ball to Barrett.
18: Really, I was trying to score. They did a good job of stopping me. They brought help. Just trust my teammate. He already told me coming down the court before we passed the ball, and he was like, I got you. Just trust me. Trusted him. Seen the ball bounce up. Seen it bounce up like two times. Like, please. Went in, made a shot. Had to get a stop on the other end.
8: Game 7 is in Cleveland on Sunday. The home team has won all 6 games so far in that series. The Sports Center All Night, Judson Richards along with you on ESPN Radio. We go from the hardwood to the ice now, and sticking in the NBA, or check that, the NHL playoffs in the East. Round 1, Tampa Bay Lightning and the Montreal Canadiens. Montreal leads that series 3-2. We go to the Bell Center in Canada, scoreless all the way into overtime until we weren't.
19: Hagel, right circle, James, in front of Savas, shoots, David, score! Score! Score! Gage Gonsalves! Gage Gonsalves! Gage Gonsalves! Wins game 6! Game 7 Sunday! The Lightning win it! 1-0 in overtime! They play on! They finally got to a loose puck in front! Finally!
8: The call on 102.5, The Bone. So Game 7 Sunday in Tampa. The Lightning are trying to avoid a fourth consecutive first-round exit while the Canadiens are chasing their first series victory in 5 years. Staying in the East, Boston Bruins hosting the Buffalo Sabres. Buffalo leading this series 3-2 to the TD Garden. We go third period. Sabres adding to their 2-goal lead.
20: Bruins win the draw. Lindholm plays it back to the point. That's a turnover and a race for the loose puck. Buffalo not sending too many in. Now 3. Here's a chance. In front, scores! Big hit in the corner. Doan is on the ice picking himself up after Zach Benson finishes the play.
8: The call on WGR 550 and the close to 20-year drought for Buffalo is over.
20: The clock running down. Erasmus Dahlin, the Sabres captain, has the puck on his stick, and the Boston Bruins are going to retreat. And if you want to watch second round playoff action, you drive to Lindy Ruffalo as the Buffalo Sabres have beaten the Boston Bruins 4-1. We thank you, Boston, for your hospitality, but we have somewhere to be, and that's round 2.
8: Buffalo is heading to round 2 for the first time since 2007. Buffalo will play the winner of the Montreal-Tampa Bay series in the second round. Coming up next, we'll get to Major League Baseball. One more NHL playoff game to get to as well. That's next. This is SportsCenter All Night on ESPN Radio.
0: 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The Chicago Cubs have been rolling at home this season. And this weekend, Corbin Carroll and the Arizona Diamondbacks come to town. 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
1: 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Back to the NHL playoffs we go before we get to baseball. Round one in the West, Vegas Golden Knights in Utah taking on the Mammoth Knights, leading that series 3-2. We'll go to the third period, Vegas with a two-goal lead.
2: Down, wins the draw. Korzak pulls, slides it left, Lozon. Wrist shot, knocked down, rebound, score! Sissons! Colton Sissons, second goal of the series. A rebound, just right of the slot. The righty puts it home, and the Knights have a two-goal lead again.
1: Mitch Marner had two goals and an assist. Golden Knights beat Mammoth 5-1 in Game 6 to wrap up the first round series. The SportsCenter All Night on ESPN Radio. Let's go to the diamond now. We'll begin in Washington. Brewers and the Nationals. Milwaukee ace Jacob Mizorowski was working on a no-hitter into the sixth inning.
3: The trainers and William Contreras are coming out to check on Jacob Mizorowski. That fastball was at 99. Mizorowski talking to Brad Epstein. And they are going for a walk over to the mound. Pat Murphy's on his way out there. Chris Hook is on his way out there. And Jacob Mizorowski, just reading his lips, he is concerned.
1: That's the call on WTMJ. Brewers do win the game 6-1. Let's hear from Mizorowski after the game.
4: Yeah, just hamstring cramp. Didn't want to push through it. You know, thought better to, you know, turn it over to the bullpen and let Ash handle it. So, felt, you know, as good as I can.
5: How quickly did it, like, come up on you? Just right away?
4: Probably about the, like, last warm-up pitch, and then that whole first batter I had it. So it was there. It didn't really get terrible until that first pitch to Wood, and then it really grabbed. So, you know, one of those things.
1: That's about the best news the Brewers could get, as Mizorowski called it a hamstring cramp. All right, Orioles and the Yankees now in the Bronx. We go close ball game 2-1 until this Yankee swing.
6: Driven deep to right field. See ya! A bullet into the right center field seats. It's a 3-run home run for Rice, who just keeps doing it. And the Yankees lead now 5-1.
1: Heard on the Yes Network, the Yankees pushed upon that lead as well. Final, they beat the Orioles 7-2. Dodgers and the Cardinals in St. Louis now. The Cards have won 4 in a row. The Dodgers, losers of 2 straight. St. Louis jumped on the Dodgers in the first inning.
7: Here comes to the Cardinal third baseman, who hits it deep to right field, and he just hit it out of here. It's a goner. A 2-run homer for Gorman. 3-0 Cardinals in the first. Home run number 5 for Gorman. 21 RBIs for him.
1: The call on the Cardinals radio network. Cardinals have won 5 in a row. They beat the Dodgers with a final of 7-2. Plenty of turmoil in Boston, as we know. Chad Tracy, the interim manager, Red Sox hosting the Astros. Carlos Correa breaks a scoreless tie in the third.
8: Here's the 1-1. This one's hit high in the air to left. Back Duran onto the warning track. And that one is gone. Into the seats above the green monster. And Correa puts the Astros on the board with his third home run of the season.
1: They call on KBME 790 AM, but the Sox deficit didn't last more than a half inning.
9: The 0-1. Swinging a fly ball deep towards right. Cam Smith back, chasing at the wall. It's gone! Leg kick got the job done. 3-run shot for Jaron Duran, for a man, for an offense, for a team huge, that needed it.
10: Huge.
9: 3-1.
1: WEEI 93.7 FM had the call. Boston beats the Astros with a final of 3-1 there. One score to tell you about in Detroit. Danny Jansen homered and Josh Young drove in 2 runs as the Texas Rangers took down the Tigers 5-4 on a rainy night. Well, coming up next, how about a thrilling ending to send us to a Game 7? The details next. 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
1: 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Judson Richards back here with you. We will preview Game 7 between the Celtics and the 76ers coming up here shortly. But first, here's what's at the top of our mind.
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1: In the NHL, Sabres advance to the second round for the first time since 2007 after taking out the Bruins. The Lightning force a Game 7, beating the Canadiens in overtime. Golden Knights take down the Mammoth to advance there. And two Game 7s to tell you about in the NBA, but one first-round series ended tonight in Houston.
2: Game 6 belongs to the Lakers. The series belongs to the Lakers. Final score, Los Angeles 98, Houston 78. The Lakers advance to the Western Conference semifinals.
1: That was the call on Sports Talk 790 AM. The Rockets were never really in this one. The Lakers played great defense. No Kevin Durant for the Houston Rockets. And the Lakers have the dubious honor of now moving on as the 4 seed to take on the 1 seed against the Thunder, which still face them Tuesday night. Let's hear from Lakers head basketball coach J.J. Redick how grateful he is to be representing the Lakers.
3: Yeah, I think it's gratitude. I mean, that's the biggest thing. I mean, you know, that's been my word for the entire season. Part of my, you know, existence in life is gratitude. I'm so grateful to represent the Lakers. I'm so grateful for our players. I'm so grateful for my staff. And it's such a, doing this, I mean, it's such a collective effort. And I wish people understood how many people put their heart and soul into something just to, you know, try to go win a basketball game. It's awesome. So I'm just gratitude for me.
1: And a big night for LeBron James as he continues to push back on Father Time. 28 points, 7 rebounds, 8 assists. Let's hear from Rockets head coach now on the losing side, Ime Udoka.
4: Yeah, I mean, everybody's disappointed, no doubt. Not what we expected, you know, coming into the game tonight or the series in general. You know, we all thought we'd be taking it back for Game 7. But to your point, you know, tough night for a lot of guys. You know, shoot 35%, only score 78. You're obviously not going to win, even if you defend the way we did, which is giving up 98 and them shooting only 40% on any average night. Now, obviously, that's a comfortable win. But to feel like that really hurt us in the 3 games outside of Game 3. You know, shooting, I think, 36% first game, 40.5% in game 2, and then 35% tonight. So those are hard to overcome, and it's tough when a lot of guys are struggling like that. And, you know, we need somebody to step up there and one or two guys to kind of stem the tide.
1: So Lakers-Rockets series is over as Los Angeles advances. But the two other games being played on a Friday night, well, those series will continue. In Orlando, Pistons and the Magic in Game 6. Orlando passed up on a major opportunity to close out that series.
5: Suns won't even touch it. They'll let the clock run. And that's it. From down 24, 22 at the half, it's the Detroit Pistons roaring back to win 93-79. They stay alive, and Game 7 will be on Sunday in their building at 3:30 Eastern Time.
1: This was a game you heard right here on ESPN Radio. At one point, the Magic missed 23 consecutive shots from the field. Detroit went on a 35-5 run, and we are heading back to Detroit for a Game 7. Again, 93-79, the final. Pistons head coach J.B. Bickerstaff on that 24-point comeback.
6: A testament to the character of this group. You know, what this group has been for the entire season. You know, the consistency, the commitment to something greater than themselves, the willingness to do it together, you know, the want to not disappoint each other. I mean, we just have amazing spirit and never quit. And this is a testament to what we've built and how these guys have responded.
1: On the losing side, here's Magic forward Paolo Banchero on how they allowed such a comeback.
7: I think they just turned up their defensive pressure. And I think, you know, we just got caught on our heels. And then, you know, game pressure builds. And, yeah, you know, they went on a pretty big run there. And we didn't score.
1: As mentioned, this was a game you heard right here on ESPN Radio. Let's send it back to Orlando for our crew who had the call. Here's Sean Kelly and Corey Alexander.
5: Thank you, Judson. Well, Corey, I've seen a lot of games in my NBA career. You've seen even more. This one will stand out for me just because of the nature of the comeback here in an elimination game for the Detroit Pistons. Down 24 at one point, 22 at the half. They come back to win and force a game seven by a final count of 93-79.
8: It's cliche, but we know that basketball is a game of runs. We knew the Pistons would make a run in this second half. The question was, how would the Magic respond? And the Magic did not respond well at all, surrendering a 22-point halftime lead, giving up an opportunity to be able to close out this series on their home floor in front of their home fans. And now they have to take on the unenviable task of going to Detroit in that atmosphere to win a series and move on to the second round.
5: Orlando, 11 points in the third, only 8 in the fourth at one stretch, 20 straight missed field goal attempts. Meanwhile, Detroit not only defended at one end, hit the gas in the second half offensively.
8: Confidence is a crazy thing in this game. Even with the best athletes in the world, confidence matters so much. And we watched Orlando lose confidence out of the in Detroit from the start. In the third quarter, hit the gas pedal. They got off to a 7-2 run to start off the third quarter and never looked back from there. Their leadership, Kay Cunningham, Tobias Harris, Jalen Duren, and Paul Reed coming off the bench was spectacular. These guys now have playoff experience, and they showed it here today.
5: Cunningham ended up with 32 points, 10 rebounds for a double-double, 9 on the defensive glass. And Cade Cunningham with those 32 points, of course, 19 of those coming in the fourth quarter. On the other side of it, Orlando sees 17 each from Bancaro and Bain. But for Paulo Bancaro, who had 45 in Game 5, he ended up going 4 of 20 from the field, 0 of 9 from three-point range.
8: Well, it was a struggle shooting for everyone. It seemed to be for Orlando in this game. Desmond Bane, 7 of 18. Not much better for his 17 points. But Paolo Banchero, for all that he did in the first half, I think he was unbelievable defensively. Had a great floor game. But the Magic, the Pistons were able just to find a way to slow him down in the second half, and he could not get anyone else to step up and make a shot to help take the pressure off.
5: Two favorite words, right? Game 7.
8: That's
5: Sunday.
8: It. Yes.
5: We'll have it here for you on ESPN Radio, of course, but a stunner here in Game 6 as the Magic fall to the Pistons 93-79. Orlando is eluded a playoff series win again. They haven't won one since 2010. They still have a chance come Sunday, and Detroit, the number one seed, still can move on to that second round as well. For Corey Alexander, I'm Sean Kelly, right here on your home for the NBA Finals, ESPN Radio, and the ESPN app. Now let's go back to Judson Richards in the studio.
1: All right, Sean, Corey, thank you. Well done. How about the Cavaliers and the Raptors now in Toronto? Could the Raptors face a Game 7? In overtime we go. Cavs up with 10 seconds to play.
9: Scotty on the drive, into the lane, kicks it there. Deep three, no good. We go to Game 7.
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9: In the words of the Boston Celtics fans from years ago, see you Sunday. 112-110. Toronto wins Game 6. And we've got the two best words in sports for you on Sunday. Game 7.
1: That's what it sounded like on Sportsnet 590, The Fan. This series is going back to Cleveland and going there for Game 7. Let's hear from Raptors forward R.J. Barrett. Asks, how many times did he dream of making a shot like that?
11: Still dream about it. Just want to say one, Scotty for making the pass. I said it before. We talked about it, right before the play happened. But, just him having that trust in me to make that pass at that moment was huge. And then, glory be to God, I didn't make nothing the whole fourth quarter, whole overtime. So, for that shot to drop, yeah.
1: Here's R.J. Barrett.

0: down by R.J. Barrett.
1: Damn, but there's nothing to be deflated about. He's got to protect home court. Now, if this was Game 7 that happened, then, you know, a little different. But we had an opportunity. Didn't happen. We got to protect home court.
0: How about that? R.J. Barrett, the game winner for a kid born in Ontario. Game 7 in Cleveland Sunday. The home team has won all six games so far in that series. So what about tonight, sticking with the Game 7 themes in Boston between the Celtics and the 76ers, who will face off in their own Game 7. The Celtics star Jason Tatum dealing with some calf discomfort. Here's ESPN NBA senior insider Shams Charania on Get Up with the latest.
2: It's positive right now. Everyone in Boston is downplaying anything with Jason Tatum, that this was even an injury. Joe Mazzulla denied that it was an injury at all.
3: Right.
2: Jason Tatum said after the game that it was just stiffness that he felt in his leg. I'm told Jason Tatum told some teammates after the game he's fine, he's good to go. So I think the expectation in Boston is Game 7. Jason Tatum is all good.
0: Now, most thought that the Celtics would run away with this series. Host of First Take, Stephen A. Smith, weighs in.
4: The Sixers and the way they looked last night and the way they've looked over the last two games. I will say this, although I'm extremely confident in my New York Knicks, we prepped to beat Boston. We weren't prepped to face what we're seeing from these Sixers over the last two to three games. Maxey is shooting better than 50% for the field, averaging over 25 a game. Okay? Paul George had 23 last night. And by the way, we're sitting there talking about the four-year max deal that he got. Well, guess what? The Clippers are home. Paul George is still playing. And if Philadelphia win this series, then we got to take everything back about how suspect the move may have been to give him the 4 years, because Paul George is showing up when it counts on both ends of the floor. Jaylen Brown was a minus 24 last night. A minus 24. That can't happen for an MVP candidate. Mm. That cannot happen.
0: Now, ESPN NBA analyst Kendrick Perkins has a prediction that will not be popular in the greater Massachusetts area.
5: I believe that the Philadelphia 76ers are going to win this series. I believe that the Philadelphia 76ers are going to upset the Boston Celtics and advance to the semifinals to play the New York Knicks. Because what I'm seeing right now, and I understand Joe Mazzulla is stuck in his ways when it comes to his offensive system. He's going to continue to shoot a lot of threes. But it's the defensive side of the basketball that concerns me. One, they have no answer for Tyrese Maxey. He has been doing whatever he wants, has been the ultimate floor general. And all of a sudden, Joel Embiid comes back unexpectedly.

0: Somewhat damn.
1: That was a good beat. More from Perkins. The Knicks decimated the Hawks in the final game of their round one series. 140-89, the final. New York sent a message.
2: They sent a huge message to the rest of the league and to my big dumb ass too for picking the Celtics to come out of these. And they said, hey, Big Perk, sit your big ass down and watch this show. Because what I witnessed, not just last night, but over the last three games, I witnessed the New York Knicks find their identity on both ends of the floor. Now, we talk about their offense. Oh, Mike Brown has done a hell of a job of adjusting his offense because now we're seeing a sprinkle of what he learned from Golden State. Mm-hmm. You know how Draymond Green was that point center, point forward? We're witnessing that from Karl Anthony Towns. In two of these three games, we watched him have a triple-double.
1: Now, 880 ESPN New York host and ESPN NBA analyst Alan Hahn on Get Up says the Knicks, well, they showed something.
3: What they did in this series was dominate despite the fact that it had to go six, and that's what frustrated them. And what we were talking about, the floor-to-ceiling thing with this team, you saw it in this series. You saw it in game two when they gave a game away. That's the floor sometimes with them. But the ceiling, the gap between floor and ceiling is so wide because you saw it obviously in game six. This offense, which is very reminiscent of what Mike Brown saw as an assistant in Golden State, which was a lot of Brunson off the ball, running off screens, even setting screens, and Towns as the point man, as the hub, sort of like what Draymond Green did. It's very interesting that they have put this in at this point of the season.
1: The Knicks' next opponent will be the winner of the Celtics 76 series coming your way tonight. Coming up next, we'll circle back to Major League Baseball. And, of course, we have our top sound for you. Don't go anywhere. 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
1: 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The Celtics were in control 3-1, but Joel Embiid and the 76ers have come storming back. And now we head to Game 7. 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
1: 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But first, here is our top sound.
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0: number 5.
1: The Yankees won 7-2 against the O's thanks to a 3-run shot by Ben Rice. The Yes Network had the call.
2: Coming deep to right field. See ya! A bullet into the right center field seats. It's a 3-run home run for Rice, who just keeps doing it. And the Yankees lead now 5-1.
0: Number 4.
1: And the Sabres advance to the second round of the Stanley Cup playoffs. The call on 550 WGR.
3: The clock running down. Erasmus Dahlin, the Sabres captain, has the puck on his stick, and the Boston Bruins are going to retreat. And if you want to watch second round playoff action, you drive to Lindy Ruffalo as the Buffalo Sabres have beaten the Boston Bruins 4-1. We thank you, Boston, for your hospitality, but we have somewhere to be, and that's round 2.
0: Number 3.
1: To the NBA, the Pistons had a great comeback to beat the Magic, and Cade Cunningham's 3 late put the Pistons up for good. You heard that one on ESPN Radio.
4: Cunningham with 9 rebounds, and along with 27 points. Cunningham off the high middle screen. Drive and kick, pitch and catch. Cunningham for 3 left wing. Good, good, good. Cunningham with 30. Just his second 3 of the game, and it's an 8-point affair.
0: Number 2.
1: And the Lightning forced a game 7 thanks to a game-winning overtime goal. The call on 102.5 to Bone.
5: Hagel breaks it to Gaines. In front, Gonzalez shoots him in. Score! Score! Score! Gaines Gonzalez! Gaines Gonzalez! Gaines Gonzalez! Wins game 6! Game 7 Sunday!
0: Number 1.
1: And finally, the Raptors also forced a game 7 thanks to a last-second 3 by R.J. Barrett. Sportsnet 590, the Fan, had the call.
4: Scotty on the drive, into the lane, kicks to Barrett. Deep, clean, no good. Yes, it is! Yes, it is! With 1.2 to go, Barrett's shot hit. It went straight up in the air. The ghost of Kawhi Leonard.
1: What a fun Friday night of forcing game 7s. I'm still a little bit concerned about the voice of the Tampa Bay Lightning from 102.5, the Bone there. We may have to check on him at some point because that was one hell of a call. But let's get back to Major League Baseball. As mentioned, Cubs and the Diamondbacks, 44 degrees on May 1st in Chicago. The friendly confines. Cubs newcomer, well, he added to their lead in the fourth inning.
6: Gallen looks at second, works his motion and deals. Bregman swings, line drive to left, Barossa dives, it gets by him, and will roll all the way to the wall. Swanson scores, Bregman on his way to second, makes the turn, and he'll stop there.
1: The call on 104.3, the score. Great job by Zach Zabin. And that run certainly was needed because the Diamondbacks came all the way back, except the Cubs staved them off with a final up 6-5. NL Central matchup, Pirates hosting the Reds. Pittsburgh had lost 5 in a row, but the Buccos with a 3-0 lead in the fourth and adding to it.
7: Here's Brady Singer's 0-1. And a high fly ball to deep center field. Friedel back, warning track, approaching the wall. Clear the deck! Cannonball coming! It's a topiary tater for all Henry Davis and his first of the year. 4-0 Bucks in the fourth.
1: The call on Sports Radio 93.7, the Fan. Pirates snapped their losing streak, handling the Reds with a final of 9-1. In Miami now, Phillies and the Marlins, top of the seventh. Bryson Stott had to wait patiently for his first long ball of the year.
8: 2-2, here's the pitch. Swung on, hit high in the air, right field, it's deep. Casey back, looking up at the wall, and it's gone! Into the Phillies bullpen, a towering 3-run home run for Bryson Stott, his first long ball of the year.
1: The call on Sports Radio 94 WIP. Phillies hang on to win it with a final of 6-5. Let's go to Denver now. Rockies, Braves tied in the top of the ninth. If it ain't in the air, it ain't getting out.
9: 1-2 pitch. Swung on and drilled high in the air. Deep right field. Back to the wall. And that is out of here. The kid does it again. Michael Harris opens fire. And the Braves take the lead in the ninth.
1: They call on 680 the Fan. Braves beat the Rockies 8-6. How about the Mets taking on the Angels, who have dropped 6 in a row? Tied ball game in the seventh, but a Met bat changed that.
10: And a pitch to Mauricio. Swung on, smash to the gap in right center field. Trout going back. He'll just give this one a look and watch it fly. A go-ahead solo home run for Ronnie Mauricio over the 19-foot-high wall in right center field. And the Mets have come storming back and take a 4-3 lead in the seventh inning.
1: That was the call on 880 ESPN New York. The Mets win 4-3 the final. That is now seven straight losses for Mike Trout and the Angels. You've been listening to SportsCenter all night. That will do it for us. Let's recognize our producer, Stephen Risser. Our technical director is Cam Berry. I'm Judson Richards. Marty and McGee are next. 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

0: Center.
1: A trio of crucial game sixes. I'm Chris Smith. Trailing by 1 point on their final possession in overtime, the Raptors gave the ball to Scotty Barnes, who led the team with 25 points.
2: Scotty on the drive, into the lane, kicks to Barrett. Deep three, no good. Yes, it is! Yes, it is! With 1.2 to go, Barrett's shot hit. It went straight up in the air. The ghost of Kawhi Leonard. And it came down through the chin.
1: The call on Sportsnet 590, the fan. Cleveland had a chance, but the Evan Mobley three-pointer bounced off the front of the rim as time expired. The Raptors pushed their Eastern Conference first-round series to a seventh game by beating the Cavs 112-110. Also in the East, Cade Cunningham scored 32 as the top-seeded Pistons pulled off an incredible rally by erasing a 24-point deficit to beat the Magic 93-79 to force a Game 7 in their first-round series. Out West, LeBron James scored 28 points as the Lakers eliminated the Rockets with a 98-78 win in Game 6 and will now face the top-seeded Thunder in the conference semifinals. On the ice, the Lightning beat the Canadiens 1-0 in OT to force a Game 7 on Sunday night in Tampa. The Lightning trying to avoid a fourth consecutive first-round exit, while the Canadiens are chasing their first series victory in 5 years. The series winner will face Buffalo after the Sabres got their first playoff series win since 2007 by downing Boston in 6 games. Meanwhile, the Golden Knights advance to face the Ducks in the second round after they beat the Mammoth 5-1.
3: Hey, it's Michelle Smallman, and coming up Monday, as we head into the second round of the playoffs, I'll tell you which player left has the most to gain. It's on Sportsmanlike, 6 a.m. Eastern, right here on ESPN Radio, ESPN2, and ESPNU.

0: Good morning, it's Anna Lynn. If the rooster's crowing, it's time for Marty and McGee.
1: I've been down the Mississippi.
2: Oh, thank you, Nana Lynn. It is time for Marty and McGee on all the platforms, ESPN Radio, the ESPN SEC Network, presented by Progressive Insurance. Give us a call, 888-SAY-ESPN. It's 888-729-3776. I love it. I am live in the North Carolina mountains because I'm going to drive down and go see George Strait tonight at Clemson's Death Valley and at a much fancier place. With an even bigger crowd, like twice as many people. That's where you are, son. It's the first weekend of May. That must mean you are dressed up fancy. Going to go watch some racehorses.
3: Indeed, I'm fancy. I'm very fancy. And, yeah, here in Louisville, Kentucky, at Churchill Downs in the 152nd running of the Kentucky Derby, and it's been an incredible week here, McGee. The weather's been fantastic. We don't have any rain, which, thank you, Lord in heaven. It is chilly. It is cold outside, but it is dry, and we're all grateful for that. There's a million storylines in this race. Let's just start quickly with Renegade. The morning line favorite then at 4-1 now has moved to 5-1, but what's interesting about it is last Saturday, a week ago today, Renegade drew the dreaded one post, drew the rail, and no horse has won the Kentucky Derby from the rail in 40 years. But I spent a lot of time with Mike Rapoli, the owner of that horse, here on the backside on Thursday, and he believes that Renegade's disposition, and I'm telling you, brother, it's the calmest horse I've been around. I mean, I interviewed Mike, billionaire entrepreneur, founded Vitamin Water, sold it to Coke, founded Body Armor, sold it to somebody. He's worth billions of dollars. And he owns this horse, right? And the entire 20-minute interview, the horse's face was right between us. And it just sat there and damn near fell asleep while we were just, you know, stroking its nose and petting it. And I said to Mike, I mean, this is a sweetheart. He goes, everybody seems to worry about us starting on the rail. If you think this horse is worried about starting on the rail, just look at this. And I said, he's a sweetheart. And he goes, he's a sweetheart in here, but he's an assassin out there. And so he said, it reminds me of my good buddy Tom Brady, nicest guy in the world away from the field, and it's let's effing go on the field. And so, very interesting. So you start there with the storylines. My favorite story, you and I are storytellers, is Mark Glatt and So Happy. So, quickly, a synopsis. Glatt had spent decades, his entire career, working to get a horse into the Kentucky Derby. He finally did so earlier this month when So Happy won the Santa Anita Derby. Alongside him the entire time, his entire career, his wife Dina, his greatest supporter. Unfortunately, Dina passed away in February of heart failure. So Mark is managing this overwhelming range of emotion here at Churchill. And I talked to him for a while on Thursday as well over at his barn. And he said, it's so odd. He said, I'm working so hard and I am enjoying this and she would want us to enjoy this and I'll be on this high that I finally achieved this lifelong dream of getting this horse to this stage and then she'll enter my mind and I'm overcome with sadness. And so America is cheering for So Happy today and Mark Glatt. That's just one of many storylines and we'll get into them through the next 3 hours, but an incredible experience here, one of the great sporting institutions in our country, and I can't wait to see all the beautiful people. Everybody is the most beautiful version of themselves today here at Churchill Downs.
2: You know, so it says it's like prom night. At prom night, the ugly people look average, the average people look amazing, and the amazing people look like they just stepped off the cover of Vogue magazine. But it is, and I love that place. And I think about two things when I think about you and the Kentucky Derby. And one is I'm glad the forecast says it's not going to rain because I worry about your shoes when the quagmire rolls in. There's video a couple years ago of you tiptoeing with your white Jordans on, your ice white Jordans on in the mud.
3: Yep.
2: And then I think about you and me, however many years ago it was, and it was Notre Dame playing at Louisville, and they put us in the blimp. And that was the night we flew laps. For folks that don't know, the Louisville football stadium, or the Cardinals, right next to Churchill Downs, and we just flew laps around Churchill Downs for hours in that blimp. And it's just, that place is amazing. That place is amazing empty. I've never been to the Kentucky Derby, and that place is so amazing just to take the tour when there's no one in it. I can't even imagine with that crowd in there today. And I mentioned it briefly. I'm in the mountains, North Carolina, because I'm going to drive hour and change south of here tonight to go see George Strait. And it'll be a very different crowd down there than the crowd that you're going to be with today.
3: Well, it's going to be incredible, though, man. It will be very spiritual for you because, again, as we talked about last week, I mean, the King has 60 number one songs throughout his Hall of Fame career. And the longevity and the mastery of the craft, and Dean Dillon writing basically his entire catalog. Of course, Give It Away was written by Jamie Johnson. I Saw God Today was written by Monty Criswell. These great, iconic writers throughout the country music world have written that iconic catalog for the King. But we could debate for five Marty and McGee television shows what the greatest song is. It's always a great topic to throw out, and since you're seeing the King tonight, it's worth it. I love Loved Without End, Amen. I love Can Still Make Cheyenne, which to me, probably the one. Run is up there for me too, and I know what you're about to say. Share.
2: I love The Chair. The Chair is one of the greatest songs of all time because a lot of us have been in that exact same situation. I was I slipped off my chair last night. Eric and I went to the we're at Lake Lure. We went to the Pirates and Parrots Festival. They have reopened Lake Lure, son. The official reopening of the lake. Boats on the lake. I wore an eye patch. I wore this hat here like the Bradenton Pirates. Look, I'm just like you now. I still got my wristband on. It's not Miller Lite like the one you wore on the show. But we had a good time last night watching Jimmy Buffett cover bands. And tonight I'll be watching George Strait, our boy Kenny Johnson, and we've had on Marty McGee going to open for him, and it's going to be a good time. But yeah, it was they reopened Lake Lure, and Jimmy Buffett would have been proud of it.
3: Wait, did you just say Jamie's open for him?
2: We went pretty hard. Yeah. No, hang on. It's Cody Johnson. Cody Johnson's going to open for him. We've had Cody on the show.
3: Which is also incredible.
2: We've had Cody on the show a couple times. Yeah.
3: I mean, his song, Till You Can't, you want to talk about inspiring millions and millions of people. The messaging in that song, and certainly Cody's delivery, is so passionate in that song that there are people I know, good friends of mine in Charlotte, that maintain that when they were going through the hardest time of their life, that song was that tow rope that they needed to make it through. Well, good for you, man. To get to see Cody for the King, God, that's a dream.
2: Yeah. Yeah. And you know, and I said The Chair, but Amarillo by Morning is one of the greatest. I mean, that just the beginning and the end, and it's a ballad, but it's really a storytelling song, and it's just from the mid 80s through the end of the 90s, all due respect to all these other ones that we know, I mean, he defended the honor of real country music, and to me still does. And to watch one of my favorite clips on the internet is Brooks and Dunn at a tribute concert for Brooks and Dunn, and George Strait sings Boot Scootin' Boogie, and Brooks and Dunn have this look on their face like, damn, he's better at that song than we are. And it's just, that's how everybody feels about it.
3: Well, when you have, you're so right, first of all, but the esteemed respect that comes with knowing exactly who you are as a person and as an artist and never wavering. Wow, I mean, he's taken some chances with some of the songs that he, I mean, all these songs. Marina Del Rey is entering my head right now. Oceanfront Property is entering my head right now. You can check yes or no is in my head. You can just go down the list of everything that has made up this 50-year career. I think the King started in like 1982 or 81. Maybe it was even the late 70s. Yeah. But I'll leave this story at this. I'm not going to expound on the story, but the King of country music once served me a shot of Patron backstage at one of his shows. And let's just say that as I felt like I was drinking holy water, man.
2: Yeah, and we're off and running because we're already straight up Marty and McGee right now. We're talking about country music because I have paid money to go sit in traffic and go see George Strait tonight. And I'll be sitting with everybody out in section whatever. And Marty goes, George Strait once served me a shot of Patron.
3: Shut up, dude.
2: All right, here we go. Marty's in Churchill Downs. Cheers. I'm in the mountains of North Carolina getting ready to see George Strait. It is Marty and McGee on ESPN Radio, the ESPN app, in the SEC Network.
4: 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The Celtics were in control 3-1, but Joel Embiid and the 76ers have come storming back. And now we head to Game 7. 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

0: Oh, yeah. Check yes or no. Come on, son. What are you talking about? Right? Are we just going to be rolling them out all morning?
1: It is. I remember this video from CMT when we were kids. And the little boy, the character that's playing the little boy, looks like a 6-7-year-old Joe Gibbs.
0: Oh, my God. Hey, speaking of NASCAR, Carson Hochevar is going to join us at 9:30, so in a couple hours. And he's your latest first-time Cup Series winner. And, oh, by the way, this is Marty McGee on ESPN Radio, the ESPN app, and the SEC Network, presented by Progressive Insurance. Yeah, Carson Hochevar is going to join us. Dude, what did you think of Carson Hochevar's his burnout? That was one of the – his victory lap. That was one of the coolest things I've ever seen in my life, though I was a nervous wreck. I'm like, this damn guy is going to break his legs.
1: I thought it was incredible. I thought it was a fantastic idea. It took him a minute to master the execution, and he must be 6'7" in order to have legs long enough to do what he did. For those of you who might not have seen it, he sat on the windowsill of the race car and hung out of the race car and drove a victory lap around Talladega Super Speedway, which, by the way, is banked at 36 degrees.
0: Right.
1: So I don't know how in the hell he didn't fall out of the thing and bust his head open. But it was very cool. And look, he has injected this kid. I've never met him. I don't know if you have. I've never met him yet.
0: But I talked to him on the phone Tuesday. Yeah, that's why I'm excited to have him on today. Yeah, I'm with you. I met him at Daytona briefly. And then I talked to him on the phone on Tuesday. But yeah, but you're right. He's infectious, isn't he?
1: He's injected this unique new energy into the sport because he's very fast. He's very aggressive. He has this. There are certain people. They're not the same personality, but he reminds me of Brooks Koepka just a little bit.
0: Yeah.
1: Because he has this. I'm not changing. I'm going to tell you exactly how I feel. I'm going to ruffle your feathers. And if you don't like it, cool. I'm okay with that. But there's this unique sense of humor within all of that that disarms people, too. It's a fascinating personality, but he's really good for NASCAR racing. And congratulations to him and everybody at Aspire, Jeff Dickerson, all those guys over there. Huge win at Talladega and really good for the sport, in my opinion.
0: Yeah, no, I agree with that. And it was funny. And I talked to Carson about this a little bit on Tuesday, and I want to talk to him about it on the show today. It was, dude, I love it when guys lean into the celebration. Sometimes, you and I have both been there, where a race car driver will win for the first time, and then they try to act cool about it. And they're like, oh, no, you know, I've been here before. I've won a lot. No, you have not. You've not done this before. And I remember, and I love Joe Nemechek. I think he's a great guy. But Joe Nemechek, as kids now would know him as John Hunter's dad, Joe Nemechek finally got his first ever Cup Series win. He had won all these races in the Busch Series, and he'd been around forever. And he finally broke through and won. I believe it was in the number 42 Bell South Chevy at New Hampshire. And I remember Victory Lane was very subdued. I remember Brian Herta. People would know him as Colton Herta's dad. I was there when Brian Herta finally won his first IndyCar race. And it was very subdued. I'm like, y'all get fired up. You just won a damn race at the highest level. And so when guys cut it loose like that, like Carson did, and like we've seen some other guys do, but it always drives me crazy when they're just trying to be cool. No, man, I'm a race car driver. No! Hell, you won a Cup race. There's like less than 100 guys have ever done that. So it just... I like the fact that he leaned into it. And the crowd, the grandstand, went crazy. Like, I think they dig him.
1: They did.
0: And I think it's, like you say, I think it's important for the sport.
1: I think one of the reasons that the crowd digs him is there were a lot of drivers in his first couple of years. He's still a brand-new driver. I think he's only 23 years old or 24 years old.
0: Yep.
1: But when he first broke into getting a part-time Cup opportunity, he was so aggressive. He was running into a lot of people, and drivers were ticked at him. And he'd be like, yeah, it's on me. But what really happened, in my opinion, is he has Dale Earnhardt Jr.'s full endorsement that he reminds Dale Earnhardt Jr. of his father as a race driver. And that is, that's walk-on-water endorsement in the Cup world.
0: And we'll talk to him about it coming up. He grew up in Michigan. His parents blue-collar, like a... It's almost like a pawn shop that his dad owned and a coin collector store and all that stuff. And talking about when he was a kid, his dad would be at work and they'd be watching the Cup race and he'd always die cast cars out. And he would kind of keep a live scoring pylon on the couch or on the carpet of whoever was winning the race and who's running fifth and who's running sixth. And those were, and Dale Jr. was his guy. And so he loves it, and he gets so fired up talking about it. So I'm excited to have him on the show to talk about it with us because it's we love having the Cup Series winners on the show, but we especially love having the young ones that have never won one before. And listen, now he's in the book, right? Now you've won a race. NASCAR's been around more than 75 years, and less than 100 drivers have won a race, and now he's one of them. And so, what you do with it from here, we'll see. But, yeah, having a trophy at the house, you're already so much further down the road. I think about guys you and I covered that came so close to winning. Rick Mast, Ted Musgrave, never won a race. Never won a Cup race. And now he's got one in the books. And it's I just like it when they get excited. And he gets excited. And so I'm excited to have him on the show. And it's going to be great. And then the flip side of that is, and we'll get into this later, but, hey, LeBron won again. And the Lakers are still playing, and they're moving to the next round. I feel like, hey, dude, I feel the same way about LeBron, and I don't know him at all, but I feel the same way about him that I used to tell Jeff Gordon all the time. Dude, you have to keep winning, because as long as you keep winning, those of us kind of in your generation feel like we're still young. So as long as LeBron's winning, right?
1: As long as LeBron's winning, and on that note, I have to bid you adieu for a few minutes and go make some SportsCenter television. So I will be back momentarily. I love you, America. You're welcome.
0: Marty's got to go do his day job. That's why he's so dressed up. But to the point about LeBron, we made a big deal a week ago. He's 41 years old and put up a big number and all those things. And the Lakers just keep winning. And he is kind of doing what I was complaining about, which is kind of, act like you've been there before, but nobody's ever been there before like that. So I just think it's the coolest. And we talk about LeBron all the time. We talk about all these athletes all the time that have their flaws, and it's easy to tear them down. And at the end of the day, all LeBron's done is really kind of done it right. And the brawny people, I got nothing for you, because as a dad, and Marty would say this too, as a dad, if you had the opportunity to create an opportunity for your child, we're talking about Dale Earnhardt Jr., what they do with it is what they do with it. But to have played in one NBA game with your kid, to play, imagine your kids that you're all fired up about just to play like church softball with, or just to go play golf with. You be in the damn NBA playoffs, or just in the NBA at all? I'm not banging that at all. So if LeBron keeps winning, we keep getting Phil Young. Hey, give us a call. It's 888-SAY-ESPN. It's 888-729-3776. Marty's at the Kentucky Derby. I'm in the mountains. Please join us.
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1: A comeback for the ages, I'm Chris Smith. Detroit trailed by 22 at the half, and Orlando's lead went to 24 early in the third. But as the Magic look poised to become the seventh number eight seed to eliminate the number one seed in the first round, the Pistons started clicking on all cylinders.
2: Cunningham with nine rebounds, to along with 27 points. Cunningham off the high middle screen. Drive and kick, pitch and catch. Cunningham for three, left wing. Good, good, good. Cunningham with 30. Just his second three of the game, and it's an eight-point affair.
1: The call on ESPN Radio, the Magic missed 23 consecutive shots from the field while Detroit went on a 35-5 run in the 93-79 victory to force Game 7. Cunningham scored 19 of his 32 in the fourth quarter, becoming the third Pistons player with consecutive 30-point games with his team facing elimination. Meanwhile, R.J. Barrett's game-winning three-pointer fell in with 1.2 seconds remaining in overtime as the Raptors avoided elimination with a 112-110 win over the Cavs to push their series to a Game 7 in Cleveland on Sunday. The home team has won all six games so far in this series. And the four-seeded Lakers move on to meet the top-seeded Thunder on Tuesday in Oklahoma City as they eliminated the Rockets in six. In the Stanley Cup playoffs, the Golden Knights made the Mammoth extinct with a 5-1 victory and will face the Ducks in the second round, while the Lightning beat the Canadiens 1-0 in overtime to force a Game 7 on Sunday night in Tampa. The series winner will face a Buffalo after the Sabres got their first playoff series victory since 2007 by downing Boston in six games.
3: Hey, it's Evan Cohen. Coming up Monday with the second round of the NBA playoffs about to tip off, I'll tell you just how many teams left in the NBA playoffs that can actually win the title. It's Unsportsmanlike, 6 a.m. Eastern, right here on ESPN Radio, ESPN2, and ESPNU.

0: Boogie at a Brooks and Dawn tribute show. And Brooks and Dawn are sitting there watching him. And the looks on their faces are literally, he is doing this song better than we do this song, and this is our song. And I'm going to go see George Strait tonight down at Clemson's Death Valley. It's Marty McGee on ESPN Radio, the ESPN app, and the SEC Network, presented by Progressive Insurance. 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Carson Hochevar, who just won the Cup Series race, the Jack Lynx 500 at Talladega, he's going to join us in about 2 hours. And you can join us. 888-SAY-ESPN. It's 888-729-3776. Marty is at the Kentucky Derby. He has stepped away for just a second because he's going to go do SportsCenter, and then he'll be joining us momentarily. But I wanted to say something. While he had stepped away, we woke up this morning to the news. As May has started and we start thinking about Indianapolis 500 and we start thinking about open wheel racing, Formula One is down in Miami this weekend. We lost Alex Zanardi. We woke up to that news this morning. Alex is 59 years old. For folks that don't remember, Alex was the Champ Car champion, and he was kind of a Formula One refugee that came over to the United States in the mid-late 90s, and no one on this side of the ocean knew who he was. Chip Ganassi kind of rolled the dice on this guy, and he is – I've been doing this a long time. I've been covering motorsports, I mean, for three decades. Marty has two, three plus. Alex Zanardi is as talented a race car driver as I ever saw and might be the most fearless race car driver I ever saw. And his life and his career kind of had these different chapters to it. And Alex came over and became a Champ Car hero. He went back over to try to make it Formula One. Really didn't work out. He came back and rejoined us in Champ Car. And then a race that should have never been run, that was run right after 9/11, Alex suffered one of the most horrific accidents we've ever seen, and he lost his legs because of it. But Alex being Alex, what he did was he became a gold medal winning Paralympian. And I wrote a story in 2012, and I posted it on Twitter just momentarily, just a little bit ago. I ran into Alex one time just by chance at Dulles Airport in D.C., and he kind of recognized me, and I certainly recognized him, and we started talking, and he, I'll never forget it, he pulled out what he called his big bag of legs, and Alex lost both his legs halfway down the thigh, and he had all these legs made for swimming, for running, for driving race cars, for his Paralympian efforts, for all these things, because he wasn't going to be stopped. And the reason that we lost Alex ultimately was he was in a cycling accident. And this was a cycle that was made for him, you know, not having legs. But he was in a cycling accident back in 2020 and been in pretty bad shape ever since. But we lost Alex Zanardi. And like I said, been doing this a long time. There's never been a greater spirit that I've been around. And he would say this, the most Italian guy ever. I was with Alex. I'm wearing this Pirates hat. I was with Alex for his first ever Major League Baseball game. And it was the first ever race at Gateway, at the St. Louis racetrack right outside of St. Louis. So we took Alex over to a Pirates-Cardinals game. And watching him sing Take Me Out to the Ball Game, even though he had no idea what the hell he was singing about, was one of the greatest. It was one of the funniest things I've ever seen. But anyhow, we lost a great one. But now we've gained one. Marty, you back? Well, how was SportsCenter?
1: SportsCenter was great. We talked about Mark Glatt, and as I mentioned to you earlier, what he's going through today, this overwhelming range of emotions. Glatt is the trainer for So Happy, and he spent decades working to get a horse into this race, and he finally does it, and unfortunately, his wife Dina passed away in February, and she had been by his side, his greatest supporter throughout all of these decades of chasing this passion. And now he has realized this dream of getting a horse into the Kentucky Derby, and the juxtaposition of the emotion that Dina's not here with him to experience that. It's this unbelievable roller coaster for him. And I chatted with him for a long time on Thursday about this. And he said, "You know, I'm on this high. I've achieved this moment. Was so happy. The horse is running beautifully. He's very confident in the horse, that he was moving really well across the surface, that he hasn't altered his disposition or his personality since he's been here. And then all of a sudden he'll think of Dina and, you know, there's this guttural hurt. And so I know that when we get to post time, when they do the post parade back here in the paddock later this evening in the 6 o'clock hour, he's going to be overcome with emotion. And so, wonderful man. Great to spend time with him.
0: It's funny, and you and I have talked about this before, but, you know, you did not know this horse racing world when you first parachuted in there because work sent you there, you know, several years ago, and now you're so ingrained in it. But the similarities between what we have experienced in motorsports and what you have experienced in that paddock, where it's this community that all know each other and they all really understand how the business works, the people that really live in it, all those things. But what strikes me are these stories that you're talking about. And I heard you say something during the commercial break when you were talking to your sports center crew there about it's just so difficult to even get a horse to the starting gate. Like, even that part of it.
1: It is.
0: You know, I say all the time, I don't think people understand how hard it is just to get a race car to the grid. I mean, just to try to qualify. So what is that, what's that paddock feel like today? Like when you're, and I mean, all week long, but particularly today, what's it feel like?
1: Bursting with anxious anticipation. And when you add to that 7-8 mint juleps, and a whole lot of money being passed around.
0: Yeah.
1: It's just, honestly, it's an incredible experience as you get to that paddock parade and, you know, the horses are showing off with their silks and the jockeys have mounted the horses and they're riding around in this celebratory kind of pace lap, as it were. It's a fever pitch, man. It's a fever pitch. It's you know, you've done the

0: of worry, and it's just a lot. So when you actually get to that moment where, okay, this thing's going to go off, it is genuinely the most exciting 2 minutes in sports, because you know when they take off and that gate blows open, in just a couple of minutes, there is a forever moment happening right over there behind me at the finish line. And it's just, it's hard for me to describe it. I do think that Indy 500 pre-race is maybe the only thing that I've felt that feels like. I've been to Super Bowls and national championships, and of course, there's a lot of anxious energy. But the Indy 500, as you know, is a very unique anxious energy.
1: Yeah, and you're right. And first of all, it's everyone's in this mood of excitement. And I remember last year walking the grid. That's one of my favorite things in the world to do. When you and I've done it together at Daytona, is walking that grid at Indy. And Graham Rahal, our buddy that's on the show every year, he looked at me. He goes, "This will never get old." And this is a guy who stood there as a kid with his dad, and now has stood there for two decades as a racer. But there's also what you're talking about, which is there's a tension, and everyone's excited, and everyone's ready to get on with it. But you've put so much into this, and you spend all year waiting on this. But what strikes me about Kentucky is, once the Indy 500 starts, you're right, it's a few hours. Like, there's rises and falls, and there's all this.
0: Yeah.
1: And Kentucky Derby is over in 2 minutes. That part of it is so, it's the finality of it. Even just watching on television, as soon as it starts, it's over. And to pour everything you have into that, that's crazy to me.
0: And in this specific race, okay, you get literally one chance. These are 3-year-old colts.
1: Yeah.
0: Okay? You get one chance. There's not next year.
1: Yeah.
0: There's not the year after that. There's right now. And when I was talking to Mike Rapoli about Renegade on Thursday over on the backside over there, he said, "Marty, you could run this race 20 times and you'd have 15 different winners. You have to get lucky to win it." And there is so much involved. The break over here at the start is so important. How does the horse get out of the chute, as it were? Are they pinched down? Are they bouncing off of other horses? Can they break freely? All of that is vital. And you get one chance ever to do this. And that's why just getting them to the gate is such an accomplishment and anxiety release.
1: You mentioned Tom Brady earlier, and I just think about, just imagine out there, boys and girls, if they told Tom Brady, "All right, you're going to work for this for 25 years, and you do all this, and we've invested this, and you get one drive. You get one drive, and then you're done, and then you have to retire." Like, I just... The pressure of that, I don't think, of what exists there at that race where you are, I don't think it exists anywhere else. And, and you can't do anything. There's no Triple Crown if you don't start here. And you can't worry about any of that. You just have to worry about those 2 minutes. That part of it just completely flabbergasts me. And I am excited that you are there because, I've covered a lot of Indy 500s, and now you've covered a lot of Kentucky Derbies. And we'll keep talking about the Kentucky Derby. And a lot of other things. You can call us 888-SAY-ESPN. It's 888-729-3776. 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

0: 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Carson Hochevar is going to join
1: us. What a hater, dude.
0: At 9:30. Yeah, they're all heaters. That's the problem. Like, when the question is, what's your favorite George Strait song, you have to do a top 10. Like, there's no, you know, a lot of artists, you just pick one. And with George Strait, it just goes on and on and on and on and on. Where were you on Pure Country, the movie? How many times did you watch Pure Country?
1: Oh, Dusty? It's incredible,
0: yeah.
1: Man.
0: Oh, yeah.
1: It's so good.
0: Yeah.
1: And what people don't realize is the nemesis in the movie is Coach Taylor.
0: I know.
1: It's Kyle Chandler.
0: Yeah. Which, by the way, we had Mac Brown on the show, what, 2 weekends ago. And, like, 2 days later, he posted, like, his 500th selfie with Coach Taylor. Like, they're still great friends. Because Mac was on Friday Night Lights a couple times, because he was obviously the coach at Texas back then. But, yeah, but it's, Leslie Ann Warren, who was, like, the poor man Susan Sarandon, she was in that thing. And, dude, that movie was on CMT. It was on CMT every 3 hours. Like, literally, every time you turn on CMT, they were showing Pure Country. And Dusty with his ponytail.
1: Yeah, that's what I was just getting ready to say. That's the one thing, the clip-on ponytail that the King used. I would love to ask him about that experience.
0: Yeah.
1: Because I would imagine he might have bristled at that initially.
0: Yeah.
1: But, I mean, it's Dusty. It works. And that movie is a fabulous movie. And going back to Coach Taylor, after Mac posted that selfie with Coach Taylor, or that photo with Coach Taylor,
0: yeah.
1: I wrote him. I'm like, listen, man, I got to meet that guy. That's one of the people that I want to meet so badly, because I have so many questions about being Eric Taylor, about working for Peter Berg, Marty and McGee favorite. Blown us off about 7 times.
0: We had him booked like at least 3 times. And he had been on.
1: Young Taylor Kitsch.
0: Yep.
1: You know, Saracen. I have a million questions. Connie Britton. Hello. Well,
0: Michael B. Jordan.
1: And
0: Michael B. Jordan just won it, damn.
1: Michael
0: Oscar.
1: B. Jordan?
0: Yeah.
1: Yes. Man.
0: The coolest thing is you got Michael B. Jordan, who won the Oscar, and as he's leaving the stage, if you look, he turns and looks at his old teammate from Friday Night Lights, who's also sitting in the crowd, Oscar nominated. And they're like, "Can you believe this?" But yeah, if you're watching on SEC Network, you see the tweet with Mac Brown and Kyle Chandler. But yeah, so I'm up here in the mountains, right? And you remember I did the show up here a few weeks ago. I was here with the Horsemen, my buddies from college, and we're just flipping channels one night, and you know, we had a couple beers, and there was one of these new Godzilla movies was on. Like, they've been making new Godzilla, and Coach Taylor was like the hero, and I just remember
1: Godzilla movie.
0: Yeah, I remember Super Dave Montgomery goes, "Well, hell, he's Godzilla screwed, because he can't Coach Taylor, Godzilla can't hang with Coach Taylor." And so yeah, it was he was like, you know, the guy leading everybody as they're trying to escape Godzilla. I was like, all right. So yeah, Coach Taylor, what a career, dude! I mean, it's unbelievable. And he was in that Leo DiCaprio Scorsese movie playing the FBI agent, and he's everywhere. So we've never had him on the show. If we had him on the show...
1: He just seems so cool.
0: Yeah. Could you just be on for an hour, Kyle Chandler? So, Kyle Chandler, I'm sure you're listening right now. I'm sure you're hanging out with Mac Brown at some cookout. So, Kyle Chandler, the invitation is open. 888-SAY-ESPN. Just call in and go, "Hey, I want to be on the show."
1: Clear eyes, full hearts. Let's go.
0: Dude, as you know, I had an office job at NASCAR. And the last several months of that job, I knew I was going to leave. I've never told this story on the show before. And I had, I wasn't doing a whole lot. Like, I was kind of, I kind of checked out. It was off season. I knew I was going to leave, but I didn't want to leave quite yet. I would sit in my office with the door locked, and I have Friday Night Lights, like, seasons 1 through 3 on DVD. I just sit in there, like, eat a sandwich, wearing Friday Night Lights in my office. The door locked.
1: That's the greatest series, and for me, but I'm a high school, I'm Buddy Garrity, dude. I'm Uncle Rico. I'm a high school football nerd. All of you that have ever watched this show one time understand this. So, obviously, I'm going to be biased about how well written that show was, how well executed it was from a production perspective, and having learned what listening to all these podcasts, especially from Taylor Kitsch, you know, in Lone Survivor or in, you know, whatever, I don't even know what movies he's been in that were shot by Peter Berg, and how he there's not a lot, a lot of pre-production concepts. He just wants you to go. Go. And we'll figure out the camera angles. And the camera angles are always interesting. And the way they rack shots and zoom in on people's faces or zoom out of people's dialogue. And that's all, it's just fascinating. I could talk to that guy forever and ever and ever. But that show is a human condition show that is based on the completely irrational passion for a high school football team in Texas. But it's a human condition show, man.
0: Yeah. And, you know, you think about what everyone's done since. And it was Jesse Plemons. I remember it was Michael B. Jordan and Jesse Plemons. And both of them were nominated for Golden Globes and Oscars and all stuff. And them doing all this media together. And they would get so excited to see each other.
1: Landry.
0: So we grew up together. Like, we grew up together. Yeah. Landry and... Remember the whole, the only time I was like, with the whole Landry murder thing, remember? I was like, is that what we're doing?
1: Yeah, Tyler Collette.
0: Yeah, that went away pretty quick.
1: Come on.
0: Yeah.
1: Yeah, Landry and Tyra were trying to cover some stuff up, man.
0: Yeah, but Jesse Plemons and Michael B. Jordan at the Oscars having a moment because of Friday Night Lights, I was like, all right, this is a Marty McGee moment right here. Marty McGee, by the way, ESPN Radio, the ESPN app.
1: I'll be on Zoom when we get back because they have to move the real equipment.
2: This is Rich Eisen. 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

0: The King Holds Court. I'm Chris Smith. After LeBron James led the Lakers to a 98-78 Game 6 victory over the Rockets to clinch their first-round series, the 41-year-old allowed himself a rare instance to embrace the accomplishment.
1: I just live in the moment a lot more and being okay with celebrating small victories. And I think we should be proud of, you know, the way we played, the way we handled this. This is our first, you know, first time in the playoff series together as a unit. Obviously, you know, being without our MVP candidate and then without, you know, AR for, you know, his first, what, three games? Was it three games? Four games. First four games. I mean, up against some obstacles, obviously, and I know they were out with a couple of their guys as well. But, you know, I thought we answered the call.
0: James becoming the oldest player in NBA history to lead all players in a playoff series with 139 total points, as the Lakers will now face the top-seeded Thunder in the conference semifinals. And in the Raptors' 112-110 win over the Cavs to force a Game 7, R.J. Barrett became the second player in NBA history to avoid elimination for his team with a game-winning field goal in the final 2 seconds of overtime. Meanwhile, trailing 22 at the break, the Pistons completed the largest halftime comeback by any team facing elimination in NBA history on their way to the 93-79 victory over the Magic to force a Game 7. And there's going to be a Game 7 in the Stanley Cup playoffs after the Lightning beat the Canadiens 1-0 in overtime. The series winner will face Buffalo after the Sabres got their first playoff series win since 2007 by downing Boston. While the Golden Knights advanced to face the Ducks in the second round after they beat the Mountaineers.
2: Hey, this is Rich Eisen. Coming up Monday, the NBA playoffs first round is in the books. The NFL, of course, we've got that covered. And the actor Laz Alonso from The Boys' final season on Amazon Prime is in studio. That's on Disney Plus, the ESPN app, and ESPN Radio.

0: Good morning, it's Nana Lynn. If the rooster's crowing, it's time for Marty and McGee.
1: I've been down the Mississippi.
2: Oh, thank you, Nana Lynn. It is time for hour two of Marty and McGee on ESPN Radio, the ESPN app, and the SEC Network, presented by Progressive Insurance. You can give us a call, 888-SAY-ESPN. That's 888-729-3776. 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And, oh, by the way, won the Truck Series race at Texas in overtime last night. So our dude is on a roll. I am live in the North Carolina mountains. I'm getting ready to go down the mountain, down to Clemson, to go see George Strait tonight. Marty is live at Churchill Downs. And looky there, son. You got a lot going on. We will have been on an hour, and you've been on two different cameras and two different locations and done Sports Center and come back, and I'm impressed.
3: Well, this is my iPhone, which is out of this world that we can actually make, you know, live, like real television on an iPhone, but here we are. And my iPhone is perched atop my backpack. I've already spilled my coffee all over it. I'm a disaster. Yep. But I got the Twin Spires in the background behind me, so that's pretty freaking awesome. And it is, but look, it's Chamber of Commerce here today. It's a little chilly right now, but it's going to be awesome when we get into the afternoon. There's a whole bunch of races to be run before we get to the actual Kentucky Derby. The post time is 6:57 for the 152nd running, and it's going to be fascinating to see what happens. There is not one horse, and I talked to Bob Baffert yesterday. I went over to his office over here on the backside yesterday, and we solved all the world's problems for an hour. And I said to him, I just don't see like a badass in this field. I don't see like a horse that is separated from the rest. And he said, you never know what's going to happen in this thing, man, but I agree with you that it does feel wide open. And so it's going to be fun. It's going to be fascinating to see. I don't know yet. I think I'm going to pick Further Ado, but we'll see what happens after I have a meeting with a mint julep and go up there to the boat, to the booth.
2: What? All right. So for folks on it, so what your routine is what now? Because you're obviously doing Sports Center this morning. You're doing Marty and McGee, but then, like you mentioned, like I didn't know there was going to be a mint julep today. What's your itinerary today?
3: We're on television until noon. Okay. After which we cannot be on television until after the Derby.
2: Right.
3: Because once NBC's window opens at noon, we are by the rights package, the rights agreement, disallowed from being.
2: Yep. Sure.
3: Very standard. And so I wander around. I go see a bunch of buddies. Might have, you know, might check out the Louisville's finest bourbon and hang out. It's just it's an amazing day. And oftentimes Lainey comes with me, but she couldn't this time because Mimi, my middle daughter, turned 17 on Thursday.
2: Yeah.
3: And she had prom last night. So it was a big, and they got a dance competition today.
2: Yeah.
3: So it's been a big weekend at the Smith House.
2: Yeah, prom.
3: I know.
2: That's
3: man,
2: a
3: she
2: lot.
3: Looks so beautiful. It's crazy being a dad of girls because Lainey sent me pictures of Mia and her friends last night, and you know, you've known these girls since they were in kindergarten, and you're looking at them and they look so grown up, and I'm her dad, so I'm biased, but she just looks so beautiful. And I was all puddles about it and emotional about it. Now I might have been holding hands with Jack Daniel at that moment, so I might have been a little bit extra, emotional. But man, she just looked absolutely stunning, and it was so fun to see her that full of joy, just really fulfilling as a parent.
2: Yeah, it's prom, man, and it's I always say prom stood for poor Ryan owes money. Because I ain't any money, and I got to rent.
3: You're a clown, dude.
2: got to rent a tuxedo and got to take them out to nice dinner. And I remember in Travers Rest, we all went to dinner. They weren't, and listen, Greenville, South Carolina, which I'll be driving through later today, headed down to Clemson, has become like this vacation destination. No disrespect to my friends down there, but when I lived there in the late 80s, early 90s, it was not that. And there weren't that many like fancy options for dinner. If for prom, Travis Rice High School, Go Devil Dogs, we all went to dinner. I'll never forget, though, like coincidentally, we weren't in a big group, but like, you know, me and Gary Ballou and his date sitting over here. I'm sitting over there, you know, Todd and his date sitting over there. And when the evening's over with and everybody meets in the parking lot, we're about to drive over to the Shriners Club for the prom. We all like, all right, what'd you take? And somebody took a fork. Somebody took a salt shaker. Yeah, it was like, so I think the statute of limitations has expired on that deal.
3: I might walk in here and this, I might walk in here at the First Turn Club. That's where we were inside, but now we've moved outside because Joe Fortenbaugh, our betting analyst, is here with me this weekend. Awesome. And Joe's got a live shot at 8:30, and they're kicking us out of this First Turn Club because the people are starting to come in, and they want their mint juleps, and they want their buffet, and they want the club, want us the hell out of the way.
2: Yeah, yeah.
3: And so I might go back in there, though, man. They got these roses. They got these, what do you call them, not placemats. What do you call it? The thing in the middle of the table. Wait, accoutrement. What you call it?
2: The centerpiece. Yeah, centerpiece.
3: Centerpiece. Yeah. Yes. Yeah. Yes, Steph. Centerpiece. And they got these like beautiful roses in there. So I might go in there and I might pull a McGee. I might just walk out of there.
2: Hey, they ain't going to know. They're going to throw it all away tomorrow anyway.
3: Correct.
2: There was Southern Living was posted on their Instagram account because, of course, I follow them because I live in the South. And but Southern Living had a thing. It was talking about the food. But what's the Kentucky Brown, the thing everybody eats? You ever had one of those deals?
3: I don't know what it is.
2: A hot brown. The hot brown? Yeah. That's what. No.
3: You need to keep that to yourself, buddy.
2: No. This is a thing. I'm going to look it up right now. But
3: during the break when we go, I'm gonna go in there and ask them if they got a hot brown.
2: They're all gonna go. Not yet. We're working on it. I'm telling you, that was like the mint julep and the hot brown. Were the thing. I was thinking get you one of those and eat it on the show. Oh, yeah. Look at that. If you're watching on SEC Network, this is amazing. This shot you have. Yeah, it's like you're the only person there.
3: It's just beautiful today. Absolutely gorgeous. The track is in pristine condition, as you can see. At this moment, I kind of am the only person here, my crew and myself. There's a couple of other dashing television stars up here. I like that jacket, man. Sharp.
2: And, how many people, we're talking about our NASCAR, but how many people do you get texts from today that'll be like, hey, Marty, man,
3: all of them.
2: I got to call someone. Where did I put my money? How many of those calls, texts will you get today? Everybody.
3: All of them. Yeah. I mean, everybody wants to know who they should bet, what they should do with their box or their trifecta or their superfecta and all this and that. And I'm like, hey, I have some ideas because I have been reporting and talking to the actual trainers themselves. But if you really want an answer, just go on the Bears Twitter feed. That's what you should do.
2: Yeah, I've told a story on the show before. Our buddy Elliot Sadler. What would Elliot Sadler say? For years, Sadler would text me, "Hey man, it's Saturday. Who should I take, you know, Notre Dame or USC or whatever?" I'm like, after about 5 years of him losing money, he figured out not to quit. He's man, I'm going to quit asking you these questions because you costing me a lot of money. Like, I told you not to trust my, if I thought I was any good at it, I'd put some money down. So no.
3: I am so disappointed in you, McGee. I have put $500 on the Notre Dame Fighting Irish and they got their ass kicked by USC and you were wrong and you owe me $500.
2: You cost me so much money, McGee. So much money. I'm like, I never once volunteered for this job. Why are you asking me? Because if I thought I could do it, then I would do it. All right. So to recap, Marty and I can't help you with your horses. We can't help you with your college football games. And Marty's going to steal some stuff from Churchill Downs, and he's going to go ask Wood for a hot brown. So, yeah. And oh, by the way, we're doing all this on a laptop and iPhone. By God. It's Marty McGee on ESPN Radio, the ESPN app, and the SEC Network.
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4: 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And now we head to Game 7. 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
1: I'm going to see George Strait tonight, so we threw it out there. What's the greatest George Strait song? And this one's easy top five. Maybe number one. I've seen it number one on a lot of lists. It's Marty McGee on ESPN Radio, the ESPN app, and the SEC Network presented by Progressive Insurance. You can give us a call. 888-SAY-ESPN. It's 888-729-3776. I am live from the mountains of North Carolina before I head down to Clemson's Death Valley to see George Strait tonight. I'll see a bunch of y'all there. And and Marty is at the Kentucky Derby, and he's going to join us momentarily. Carson Hochevar, who won the NASCAR Cup Series race last weekend, his first career win at NASCAR's highest level and one of the greatest post-race victory laps in the history of the sport. He's going to join us in a little more than an hour to talk about that. And you can join us. 888-SAY-ESPN. It's 888-729-3776. Marty is off during the break. We started talking about the hot brown.
2: I'm back.
1: Open-faced sandwich. Did you ask about the hot brown? What did I say?
2: I asked all about the hot brown to some locals here. And the hot brown is like a ham and cheese kind of sandwich kind of thing. Yeah. And their advice to me was, if you can get one, you need to get one. So I'm going to be on a mission here throughout the show. We still have, what, an hour and 45 minutes?
1: Yeah.
2: I'm going to try to run down a hot brown.
1: Okay. Well, Twitter.
2: I told you I was going to take one of these.
1: Oh, you took a rose.
2: I did.
1: You watch the SEC Network. Marty has a rose.
2: The Run for the Roses.
1: It's the Run for the Roses, and you ran for a rose during the commercial break.
2: Indeed, I did. I feel like Jesse Palmer.
1: Will you accept this rose? Will you accept this hot brown? By the way, Twitter, as you can imagine, there's a lot of funny comments about the hot brown, but I can't read any of them. Although, I will say, so Matt G. On Twitter, hit us up, and he said, hey, I have to bid on this at the church fundraising auction today, don't I? And it is a beef jerky lover basket, and it's like an Easter basket that is jammed full of Old Trapper.
2: Yes, you do.
1: Yeah.
2: It is your duty. It is your civic duty.
1: Because Old Trapper is what we ride
2: with. Is that a hot brown right there?
1: All right, if you're watching on SEC Network, we're showing a photograph.
2: I got to look up some.
1: Of hot brown. And that's an open face sandwich. It's got some bacon on there and some cheese. And there's some turkey under there somewhere. You like turkey?
2: Okay. This is why I went away for a minute. That's why the turkey is on the screen. The Puma has scratched, as we were just talking about a few minutes ago. It's so hard to get the horse to the starting gate. And the Puma, I spent a lot of time on Thursday with one of the owners of that horse. They were starting in the 9 slot, and he was so excited about this horse. They felt so confident, and now we're in a position where the Puma, there you see on the screen in the 9 hole, the Puma has just scratched. So he will not run in the 152nd Kentucky Derby today. That is breaking news here, just announced by the folks here at Churchill Downs. And I will say, McGee, I was talking to the owner who was also the owner of Mage back in the day that won the Kentucky Derby, and he showed me his championship ring, and he walked me through this incredible story. And he loves the show, by the way. He walked me through this incredible story about Mage. He said that he wasn't sleeping very well that week. And on Wednesday, he had this dream that he looked down the rail and saw Mage running, and then woke up. And the next day, same dream. Next day, same dream. But the night before the race, the horse wins, and then the horse won. And so,
1: whoa.
2: Yeah, I know. Premonition.
1: Yeah. That's crazy.
2: Unfortunately for them now, again, it is just so difficult just to get them to the gate. And now the Puma has scratched, and they will not have the opportunity to run this evening. That's why everybody's kind of holding their breath back here on backside right now. Everybody's kind of holding their breath. They're like, okay, we just want to make sure that they look good, that they feel good, that they're ready to go, and we can get them to the starting line.
1: Yeah. No, I just I can't imagine the stress of it because
2: I know,
1: you know, going all the way back to how the horse was bred and how you chose to purchase the horse, and how you chose the staff to be around the horse. And I just everything that builds up to this moment. But, you know, but scratching is the right thing to do. If something's off, you know, don't push it. Certainly don't push the animal.
2: And so they are. Yeah. And the vets are being very, very cautious this week. Multiple trainers have mentioned to me how cautious they are being. And so it's even that extra added level and layer of concern and or worry and or anxiety about just getting to 657 in the gate to see the thing go off. It's 7 o'clock or whatever. So, that's now four horses that have scratched out of the Kentucky Derby.
1: So, all right. So then explain for those of us who aren't immersed in it, why? Like, why do you sense this overabundance of caution?
2: Each horse is its own individual context.
1: Yeah,
2: each horse is its own individual context. There's something medically or otherwise that they see. Maybe their gait isn't quite right. Maybe their disposition has changed. But there are infinite reasons why they might end up being scratched. And each one of those horses has its own specific context. And you see, okay, this says, a swollen left front. Okay, so there you go. It can be any number of reasons why these horses are scratched. And they look at it, they see that there's a skin infection here for the puma. And that is why he was scratched from the Kentucky Derby. And I hate it for the ownership, the connections. I hate it for the trainer, the jockey, everybody involved. It's just such a difficult emotion because you do want what's best for the horse, certainly. And is it raining? It just started raining. You're kidding me. Dude, it just started raining. We aren't supposed to have any weather. What's going on?
1: We have so much breaking news from you right now. I feel like, is this...
2: Can you see this on my jacket?
1: I can now, yeah.
2: Dang, gone. I thought I got pooped on by a bird. So let me get rained on. What the heck?
1: So where else, y'all, where else are you going to hear live breaking news of the puma scratching and then also Marty thinking he was getting crapped on by a bird, but it turns out that it was rain. So, I mean, is this how Adam Schefter feels all the time? Because you just broke two news stories in 45 seconds that the puma scratched, and now there's weather that earlier you were talking about Chamber of Commerce weather, and I was looking over your shoulders at those clouds back there behind you, and I was like, they don't look full, but they don't look light. And,
2: is that a cumulonimbus? What is that?
1: I honestly, you would think I would know. But clouds, but I don't.
2: That's kind of something that's right in your wheelhouse. So I'm shocked that you're not like, oh yeah, that's a cumulus stratospheric.
1: But I just like you doing that. But no, you know what I'm looking at? Those are Nimbus.
2: They're Nimbus. We'll call those Nimbus because they're not cirrus. I know that because cirrus are the wispy looking ones. The cirrus ones are like elongated, kind of thin. Clouds.
1: I would call that like the Simpsons. Remember the sky at the start of the Simpsons where they show the clouds against the blue background?
2: They were Nimbus.
1: No, the Nimbus is kind of heavy. Nimbus is like dark.
2: Okay,
1: that's what you got back there. I'm sure right now that we know a lot of meteorologists, and I'm sure that a lot of them are watching right. You know, a couple of SEC schools in particular, Mississippi State is like the meteorologists. It's like a factory. And I'm sure all those Mississippi State meteorologists are watching right now, and they're like, "No, you idiots! That's not that kind of cloud. This is so and so cloud." So are those Nimbus? Y'all let us know. All I know is I got some water in them.
2: I don't think those are Nimbus. I think those are cumulonimbus.
1: Maybe Stratus.
2: See, stormy weather. Let's go.
1: They ain't even the damn Nimbus on that chart. Y'all are screwed. Y'all are.
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1: A trio of crucial Game Sixes. I'm Chris Smith. Trailing by 1 point on their final possession in overtime, the Raptors gave the ball to Scotty Barnes, who led the team with 25.
2: Scotty on the drive into the lane, kicks it bare. Deep three, no good. Yes, it is! Yes, it is! With 1.2 to go, Barrett's shot hit. It went straight up in the air. The ghost of Kawhi Leonard. And it came down through the chin.
1: The call is SportsNet 5-9 to the Fan. Cleveland had a chance, but the Evan Mobley three-pointer bounced off the front of the rim as time expired as the Raptors pushed their Eastern Conference first-round series to a seventh game by beating the Cavs 112-110. Also in the East, Cade Cunningham scored 32 points, and the top-seeded Pistons pulled off an incredible rally by erasing a 24-point deficit to beat the Magic 93-79 to force a Game 7 in their first-round series. Out West, LeBron James dropped in 28 points as the Lakers eliminated the Rockets with a 98-78 win in Game 6. They will now face the top-seeded Thunder in the conference semifinals. On the ice, the Lightning beat the Canadiens 1-0 in overtime to force a Game 7 on Sunday night in Tampa. The Lightning trying to avoid a fourth consecutive first-round exit, while the Canadiens are chasing their first series victory in 5 years. The series winner will face Buffalo after the Sabres got their first playoff series win since 2007 by downing Boston in 6 games. Meanwhile, the Golden Knights advance to face the Ducks in the second round after they beat the Mammoth 5-1.
3: Hey, it's Evan Cohen. Coming up Monday, the NBA playoffs are in full swing, and I'll give you my boldest predictions for the rest of the playoffs, which will shock you. It's on Sportsmanlike 6 a.m. Eastern right here on ESPN Radio, ESPN2, and ESPNU.

0: 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I'm in the mountains of North Carolina, about to head down to see George Strait tonight. That's why we keep playing George Strait songs. We're asking, what's the greatest George Strait song? The Fireman. The problem is, I keep forgetting some. Like, I'm like, oh, that's the one. And then we'll play one and go, oh, no, wait, maybe that's the one. There's so many. And the Fireman is 100% on the list. Like the short list. But there's 60 number one songs. I don't know what to do with that. I was looking, during the break, I was actually looking up all the lists. Like, everybody's been listing, like, their personal, like, number one. The overwhelming vote is Amarillo by Morning. Like, every website. All My Exes Live in Texas. Give It Away. The Chair. Oceanfront Property. Check Yes or No. I mean, Troubadour. Write This Down. I mean, does Fort Worth ever cross your mind? I don't know. And I forget about the new ones. When I say new ones, I'm thinking like anything past like 2010. Like Here for a Good Time. Like, I just forget about it. Anyway, I'm fired up to go see George Strait tonight. I'm live in the mountains of North Carolina, headed to go down there. Marty is live at the Kentucky Derby. He is there to cover the event for SportsCenter and has been dipping in and out to go do that. And we got some callers coming in that want to talk about the Kentucky Derby. So let's go there. You can call us 888-SAY-ESPN. It's 888-729-3776. Jeff in Raleigh is on the line. Jeff, welcome into Marty McGee.
1: How you doing today, gentlemen?
0: Doing great, brother. How you doing?
2: Fantastic, my friend.
1: Doing okay. I got a couple things, but all comes back to the Derby.
3: Y'all ready?
1: One being Smarty and my buddy Dane. I'm going to give him a shout out. He's a huge fan of yours. You spoke to his journalism class at Radford. He's a huge fan of you, and he's a huge fan of Wood Brothers and Blaney, which is another one of my personal favorites, and the Wood Brothers. So, Lovin Hosevar, he's replaced my favorite driver, which was Rowdy, ever since he took over Kellogg's five, carried a Bonnie car before they did the Kyle Busch rule. Yeah. And then Stewart was my favorite for a while, but Hosevar, the new guy, and I love him. And then getting to the Derby, I spent some time, I was International Dairy Queen for, I don't know, over 10 years, and our regional office went from Boardman, where the Bartolo owned, and then bought the 49ers to Louisville, and I've had that brown, and there's a real fancy hotel in Louisville, and it's not on Muhammad Ali Boulevard, which is kind of bust up to the Churchill Downs, and I thought it was funny there that you see these people that live in these broken-down houses that have big yards putting $30 parking out there. It's a big day for them. I bet they clear $2,000 just and people parking in their yard to get to Churchill.
0: Yeah.
1: So I had a little bit of history there. And today I'm liking Renegade simply because a week ago we were in Pittsburgh for the draft. And I also like Litmus Test because my granddaughters, the Daisy Dukes. I'm also in a NASCAR league with them. Daisy Dukes used to be their aunts and moms. Now it's my granddaughters and my middle granddaughter, Claire June. She likes Litmus Test. So, yeah, it's going to be a great day. And then we got the Canes and Flyers tonight. So, big day in Raleigh.
0: There you go. Yeah. I'm coming up there whenever they play game two, the Canes. I'll be coming up there to working on a story for .com. But yeah, it was a lot going on there.
2: Strange trip, son.
0: Yeah, but it was I'm all for it. But it was but yeah, you all right? You good? You settled in?
2: I'm okay, man. It's raining outside right now. I just spilled coffee on my white pants, so I had to run in the bathroom and try to clean off that coffee off my white pants. But I'm fine. I'm fine. He was talking about litmus test there that yes. His daughter, I think it was his daughter, likes that horse. That is one of Baffert's two horses, Bob Baffert's two horses. The other one is Potente, and I talked to him about those two horses yesterday when we chatted. And he's really high on Potente. He feels like that horse has a chance to make some noise. And under the radar, Bob Baffert McGee is a very scary and dangerous Bob Baffert. And he said, look, man, it's funny. When I come in here as the favorite and I have a justifier, I have a horse that everybody's looking at that might dominate, he goes, I love coming in here under the radar like this. He goes, when I do that, a lot of times I win. So we'll see what happens, but he likes Potente a lot.
0: Yeah, and he's won the race a lot of times. Now, those personalities that you've gotten to know over the years, names that were so big that like we even know who they are, even those of us that don't that watch horse. A lot of people watch horse racing one day a year. That's today. They watch it for 2 minutes a year. That's right now, but they still know those names. And I think that applies right to a lot of people. Like when you talk to other athletes, especially race car drivers, they're like, you know what? I'm at Daytona. I'm glad nobody's been talking about me all month because now they think they got a chance to sneak in there. And I think they kind of dig. You always want to win a big event, but there's something a little extra oomph about it when nobody's talking about you and you still manage to win. You know, it's the old Bear Bryant. You know, he can take Hizen and beat Yorn and take Yorn and beat Hizen. You know, you got a horse that they don't think can win, and then you win it anyway. It just reminds them you're really, really, really, really good at what you do.
2: I got to look up the current odds, but I think that Potente has moved. The morning line was 20-1, and litmus test was 30-1. I think that Potente's moved to 30-1, and litmus test has gone off the map. I'll have to look that up before our next segment, but look, nothing surprises me with Baffert. He's just so good at it, and you know, the GOAT.
0: Yeah, yeah. It's just with those larger than life personalities. They're just like you know, Mr. Lucas. One of the greatest moments in the history of Marty and McGee was when he was sitting back there looking at the paper, and you know, this very weekend. And so I'm fascinated by the characters. You know, and it's the ones that are all, you know, the horses change and you have the young owners that come and go and all that, but the trainers that have always been there and the owners that have always been there. I mean, they're the ones that whether you love them or you hate them, again, it's just like NASCAR. It's just like baseball. It's like anything else. They're the ones that built the sport and people loving them and hating them is part of what built that sport. So I'm just, those larger than life personalities, I just.

0: But all of these guys, certainly Baffert as well, Steve Asmussen, all these guys have taught me so much, and certainly Mr. Lucas. And one of my favorite stories about Mr. Lucas was I remember there was a controversial topic about which I was chatting with him on camera, and he was very direct and very honest and very forward. And after the interview, I went over, I'm like, hey, just making sure that, like, you know, that you're okay with everything that you said. And he goes, Marty, I'm an old man and I'm rich. I don't give a damn.
1: That's it, man. But you know, though, but what they understood was you were a guy that had never covered the sport, and you were a guy that was trying to learn about the sport. And ultimately what they knew was you were the representative of ESPN and SportsCenter. It was in their best interest and in the best interest of sport to educate you. Tony Barnhart always tells Mr. College Football, always tells a story about when he was writing for the Greensboro News and Record, I believe it was, and his, like, first week on the job, they're like, all right, you're going to Martinsville, and you're covering a NASCAR race. And he's like, I didn't know anything about any of it. But he said when he got there, Richard Petty spotted him, realized he was a young sports writer, realized he'd never covered the sport, and he said Richard Petty sat there and explained everything about NASCAR to him in 2 hours. Because Richard Petty understood that you need to educate this guy. Because this guy can help everyone. And those guys, they understood that you really cared and you really wanted to know. And instead of saying, I don't have time for that, they were smart enough to take you under their wing and explain to you what was going on. That's in everyone's best interest.
0: What we really want is to be good stewards of the spirit of their passion and be incredibly respectful of the history and the appreciation that so many millions of people have for the sport, and to accurately depict that.
1: Yep.
0: That's all I wanted, and all I want even still. And again, you know, I got Todd giving me time. Mike Rapoli gave me all this time this week. Baffert, I was with for an hour yesterday, just talking life and learning about him and talking about this race. So, yeah, I'm grateful for it, man. It's an incredible blessing.
1: And grateful for the people who are smart enough to help us out because, you know, and understanding that our intent is to do exactly what you're talking about, and their intent is to help us do that. And then everybody understands, too. When it goes wrong, we got to cover that, too. And the pros understand it, and that's a gift. All right, you
0: Speaking
1: can join
0: going
1: us.
0: Wrong,
1: 888.
0: Man, being grateful, I think I have a Tide pen in my backpack. That's good because I spilled coffee all over my white pants I got on. Got on white pants for the Derby. And so I'm gonna hit this Tide pen. And when we get back, I'll actually be on a professional camera. Praise ye the Lord.
1: Well, you've been doing a great job. I mean, except for the whole, you know, spilling coffee thing. other than that, it's Marty McGee on ESPN Radio, the ESPN app, and the SEC Network.
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0: 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Carson Hoshabar is going to join us at the bottom of the hour. Just won the Cup Series race last weekend at Talladega. First career win for him, and he won the Truck Series race, the NASCAR Truck Series race at Texas on just last night. And we are playing George Strait. Because I'm in the mountains of North Carolina, because I'm going to drive down to Clemson this afternoon to Death Valley, Memorial Stadium, as they call it. People in Baton Rouge would rather you call it Memorial Stadium because they think they have Death Valley. I'm going to go down there and see George Strait tonight, and that's why we're playing all these George Strait songs, because the question at the top of the show was, the greatest George Strait song ever? And that's an impossible question to answer, although Amarillo by Morning seems to be. I'm looking down. My phone's on the floor, but my phone's been wigging out because everybody's like, no, it's Amarillo by Morning. And Twitter's been saying the same thing. Marty is live at the Kentucky Derby in Louisville, and he's got the suit on and is back. You back in your fancy cupboard, get your camera and whatnot?
1: I'm now in our perch kind of right in the center of the first turn, and we've left that fancy pants suite, and we're now over here at where we do all of our live shots all weekend during the Kentucky Derby week. And one of the reasons that we choose it is because, as you can see, the beautiful twin spires are in the background, and right on cue, this gorgeous John Deere grader is just going to roll right through this shot. Good morning, my friend. You're doing a great job. That was not planned, but yeah. Nonetheless, that guy was ripping it.
0: Well, it's apropos because that's like Daytona, because every year the track is completely quiet the whole hour we're getting ready for the show, and then as soon as we start talking, they roll out the jet dryers and all that. So yeah, that's very apropos. A racetrack is a racetrack, isn't it? And obviously, you know, auto racing was birthed from horse racing. It's a lot of the same things, even the idea of an oval and all those things. But it kind of feels like you're covering race cars when you're covering race horses, doesn't it?
1: Partly, yes. The thing I've learned about covering ponies is that whereas race cars are this mechanical, technological marvel that can be manipulated through adjustment and time, these ponies are living, breathing beasts that are incredible athletes and just majestic in terms of their mass and their speed, and their personalities are different. And so all of that weighs into a horse race that doesn't weigh into an auto race. Now, certainly the human element comes in with the race driver, him or herself, but and the jockey certainly plays a role in how the horse reacts, how the horse navigates, and how the horse finishes and runs. But it's fascinating how the horses themselves are trained to navigate all of this, but never ever else do they run with 19 other horses. Never ever else do they run in front of 150 plus thousand people. And never ever else do they have all of this circumstance around them in terms of the length of the race and all of that. So all of these different variables that are unique in concert to the Kentucky Derby are what make winning this race so damn hard to do. It's really hard to do.
0: I'm fascinated by something you talked about at the top of the show, and you were talking about I'm sorry, it was a little bit ago, and I was a little hungover, but which horse was it you were saying you're doing the interview, and the horse had his face into the head in the shot?
1: That was Renegade. It is the morning line favorite, trained by Todd Pletcher, our friend of the show, who has won two Kentucky Derbies himself, and owned by billionaire entrepreneur Mike Rapoli. I mean, Mike founded Vitamin Water, sold it to Coke, founded Body Armor, sold it to somebody. He now owns that Noble clothing brand. He wants to take on Nike and Under Armour and everybody else. And he also owns that UFL Football League. Incredibly fascinating man and a disruptor. He yeah. named the horse Renegade because he's like, I'm kind of like a renegade. He had a horse last night running called Disruptor. And he said, I'm kind of a renegade. I'm kind of a disruptor. And I will name horses that I believe in that are really special horses in a way that inspires me. I can inspire myself through its name. And so he doesn't believe that starting in the one post, which no horse has won from that position since 1986, 40 years.
0: That's crazy.
1: Since a horse has won the Kentucky Derby from the rail. But he doesn't believe it's going to affect Renegade because it is such a calm horse. I mean, you said it. Mike was on my left, and the entire interview, I'm sitting there and just petting Renegade's entire nose. And he just sat there, and I mean, he damn near fell asleep, like his eyes were getting drowsy. And you just don't see that. That is incredibly rare. And he believes, Mike Rapoli, believes that because of that calm disposition, he's not going to be affected by everything else. And I said to him, he's such a sweetheart. He said he's a sweetheart here in the barn, but when he gets out there to the racetrack, he's an assassin. He reminds me of my buddy Tom Brady in that way.
0: Yeah.
1: So we'll see what happens, man. You never know, but it's a really good horse.
0: And it's that intelligence level. You know, you hear the writers from the 70s talk about Secretariat was so smart that he would stop and pose for pictures. He just got it, right? And it's just that part fascinates me. Although there are race car drivers who believe that their race cars also have personalities. we've heard a lot about
1: that.
0: They
1: stop for photos, too.
0: It's Marty McGee.
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0: Center.
1: A comeback for the ages. I'm Chris Smith. Detroit trailed by 22 at the half, and Orlando's lead went to 24 early in the third. But as the Magic look poised to become the seventh number eight seed to eliminate a number one seed in the first round, the Pistons started clicking on all cylinders.
2: Cunningham with nine rebounds to go along with 27 points. Cunningham off the high middle screen. Drive and kick. Pitch and catch. Cunningham for three left. Wing! Good, good, good. Cunningham with 30. Just his second three of the game, and it's an eight-point affair.
1: The Pistons completed the largest halftime comeback by any team facing elimination in postseason history. Meanwhile, trailing at 22 at the break, the Pistons played the largest halftime comeback by any team facing elimination in postseason history on their way to a 93-79 victory over the Magic to force a Game 7. It's going to be a Game 7 in the Stanley Cup playoffs after the Lightning beat the Canadiens 1-0 in overtime. The series winner will face a Buffalo after the Sabres got their first playoff series win since 2007 by downing Boston, while the Golden Knights advance to face the Ducks in the second round after they beat the Monmouth 5-1. And the Hurricanes had a long, painful round two.

0: the NHL playoffs as the Eastern Conference top seed. It's been 4 days waiting for the Flyers to finally put away the Penguins to set up the best of seven series that begins tonight, 8 p.m. Eastern on ABC.
1: Hey, it's Evan Cohen coming up Monday with the second round of the NBA playoffs about to tip off. I'll tell you just how many teams left in the NBA playoffs that can actually win the title. It's Unsportsmanlike, 6 a.m. Eastern, right here on ESPN Radio, ESPN2, and ESPNU.

0: Good morning, it's Anna Lynn. If the rooster's crowing, it's time for Marty and McGee.
1: I've been down the Mississippi.
2: Oh, thank you, Anna Lynn. It is time for Hour 3 of the Earned Hard Hour of Marty and McGee on ESPN Radio, the ESPN app, and the SEC Network, presented by Progressive Insurance. 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It's 888-729-3776. I am live in the mountains of North Carolina, about to head down the mountain to go see George Strait tonight at Clemson. And Marty is live at the Run for the Roses, the Kentucky Derby in Louisville, Kentucky. Hey, is the sun coming out now? This has been quite the journey this morning, you in this weather.
3: Yes, indeed. The sun is peeking out of the cumulonimbus layer. And the gray is dissipating and making way for the beautiful rays of the morning. Let's see. Yes, 9:03. The morning rays here in Louisville, Kentucky. It's going to be a great day, man. This it's hard to describe the energy in this event. It is so. It's wonderful. I mean, I maintain all the time that the best event in sports is the Masters Golf Tournament. The best day in sports is the Kentucky Derby. My favorite sport to cover is college football. People ask you this all the time. They ask me this every day. Oh, what's your favorite? You like college football better or NASCAR better? You like college football better or the Masters? Yeah, whatever. And so I have various caveats contextually about how I answer that question. I think the Masters is such an honor and a privilege to cover, and so is this, and everything we get to do is such a blessing. But this is the best day in sports, man. It's just fabulous.
2: Yeah, and it's we talk. I keep a list. I haven't sent it to you. But I keep a list of all the sporting events, all the locations where you and I have done Marty and McGee over the years, and this time of year is particularly
3: it must
2: nuts.
3: Be.
2: It's pages. It's crazy, and it's like. But you know, I mean, you were at the Masters a couple weeks ago, and you're at the Kentucky Derby now. I'll be at the Indy 500 in a couple weeks. I was at the Final Four. It's just but we get the question all the time, and the good news is we get the question because we get to do these things, and hopefully everybody gets to feel like. But we literally take y'all with us when we go on the weekends, and Marty is certainly doing that. All right. We've had this caller on hold for a while. We'll get to him. Aldo in New Orleans has a Kentucky Derby call. Aldo, welcome into Marty McGee.
4: Hey, good morning, guys.
2: Hey, bud.
4: Hey, I had to call a quick audible just now. I was calling about something, and then I got hungry, and I had to take my underwear off because I got my hot brown stuck in my underwear after I made it just now. So,
2: we asked for that. Yeah.
3: You got to be Aldo, man. Listen, you got to be careful with that hot brown because you will need a new pair of drawers now. You got to be careful down there in New Orleans.
2: Marty spilled, hot brown coffee on his white pants. But Marty said he's going to go
3: totally
2: look for.
3: We totally asked for that one, man.
2: Oh yeah, no,
3: we just got played so badly.
2: And Twitter has just been the app formerly known as Twitter has just been wearing us out with it too. But yeah, you said you're going to go find some hot brown, and you spilled hot brown coffee all over your damn white pants. And
3: I did. I had a Tide pen in my bag. And so, I am telling you, I went in the bathroom first and put some water on it, dabbed it, like Laney always tells me.
2: Right.
3: And then I got that Tide pen. Yeah. And I'm telling you, I don't see any evidence at all of that coffee spill, so I might have gotten away with it. We'll see.
2: I'm impressed. I'm totally impressed. Yeah. You just, your willingness to wear the white stuff out there outside and in the mud and in the rain, I'm impressed because, Y'all, I've talked about this on the show so many times, but y'all should see Marty. Like, my forever image of you, I have a picture of it. My forever image of you, we were at the Homestead Miami Speedway for the NASCAR finale. I mean, this would have been, 15 years ago? And I have a picture of you, and you have, it's like Purell wipes. It's like, it's the only wipes you could find. But you were scrubbing those shoes down. because Homestead would get a little, if it rained at all at Homestead, it'd get a little swampy down there. And because we were literally in the Everglades, like in the swamp.
3: It is kind of a departure for me because you know how twitchy I get about it. But you talk about blessings that are just beyond description, where we actually watch the race this evening. And when the Kentucky Derby is run, we stand. All right, you can see the twin spires behind me,
2: yep,
3: right over there. We stand on the racing surface up against the rail, and the horses run right by us on the track, right in front of us. What is it, K-Line? 20, maybe 20 feet away? Something like that? Like 20, 25 feet away from us, majestic, just thunder. It's a thunderstorm, all right? But it's dirt. And so I get a little twitchy. Well, again, the fact that I decided to wear white pants, given that context, was not very smart, but I want to show you something. All right, K-Line, shoot down here for a second, brother. Is the light in the way? Okay.
5: I see it.
3: Can you see this right here, McGee?
2: Yeah.
3: Right here on that little...
2: Oh.
3: I don't know what that little pocket's for.
2: That's the logo.
3: Yeah, it's got the Derby 152 logo.
2: Yeah.
3: My buddy Nick Weaver, who owns Blue Delta Jeans, made me these custom for today.
2: Okay.
3: And so I really appreciate... They're nice, man. White. They got blue, navy blue stitching. They're sweet. And yeah, he put the Derby logo in there. Isn't that cool?
2: So that's like a one-time pant. Like that's the logo for
3: that's
2: this
3: a one-time
2: race.
3: Pant. Now,
2: yeah. No, yep. What I'm saying is, yeah.
3: I could get away with it.
2: Nah, but what I'm going to say is, if you get some dirt on there today, you need to just preserve it. Shrink wrap it. I remember years ago when I was helping Dale Earnhardt Jr. with his book, and he would go on eBay, you know, at 3 o'clock in the morning and find Dale Sr. stuff. And I remember he got this fire suit that somebody had sent him that his dad had worn and had won a race, like in the 80s. And it was like a Wrangler fire suit. But I remember it had been shrink wrapped. You know how they hermetically seal them, you know, and the shrink wrap stuff. And when Dale Jr. opened that thing, you could smell like cigarettes. And like beer.
3: Oh, yeah.
2: Like it was obviously. So that's, you have to, when you are done with this race, you got coffee stain on one leg, and maybe you'll have some actual Kentucky
3: yes,
2: horse dirt all over it. You need to preserve that stuff. You need to just frame it up.
3: Unless you're a professional golfer, unless you're Scotty Scheffler or Victor Hovland or Rory McIlroy,
2: yeah,
3: I don't see Justin Rose wearing white pants very often. He's more of a dark pant guy.
2: No.
3: But there's certain, Brooks Koepka will wear white golf pants. Ricky Fowler wears them all the time. Justin Thomas.
2: Yeah.
3: Unless you're a professional golfer, the white pants decision is a dicey decision. Because not everybody can pull off the white pant thing. But since we're at the Derby, when you're at the Kentucky Derby, the more pastel, the better. Like, you can have on a canary yellow or a pastel yellow jacket, a hot pink tie, a Carolina blue shirt, and, like, mint pants. And it works.
2: Yeah.
3: So
2: like
3: I felt like wearing white.
2: Like
3: isn't this jacket, like, out of this world? So I thought, I think white pants are the play.
2: Yeah. But everybody walk around looking like peeps. Like, they're wearing pink and yellow and light blue and all that stuff. Yeah. But, if you're going to wear white
3: dudes,
2: pants, it's the place to do it.
3: Dudes walk around looking like a bunch of peeps. The ladies look.
2: Oh, yeah.
3: I mean, I can't describe the beauty. It is astounding how beautiful everybody is. Astounding.
2: Yeah. Well, there's a look. And, you know, Kentucky's definitely in the southeast, and there's a look in the southeast. Eric and I have friends from California this weekend who are in Charleston, South Carolina, never been there before. And they are texting us from Charleston going, is everybody down here dressed like this? I'm like, yep, welcome to the peep land, because everybody's rocking the patterns and
3: Vineyard
2: the white pants.
3: Vines.
2: Yeah.
3: It's the official uniform of Charleston, South Carolina.
2: Yeah, and everybody down there, the Beauregards are out. It is May, and the Beauregards are walking the battery. And the Southern Californians don't know what to do. But, I cannot wait to see what pictures you get from up there tonight. And I've got to get to the Derby. Eric and I need to go. We'll go hang out with Lainey, and you can go work. And we will. There's no telling what I would wear. Look, if you're watching on SEC Network, this is all you need to see. It's Marty, white shoes, white pants, white shirt, and he has got the Tide pin out and is doing work. And the race is still about 10 hours away. It's Marty McGee on ESPN Radio, the ESPN app, and the SEC Network.
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0: 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Carson Hocevar is going to join us at the bottom of the hour. Just won at Talladega, his first ever Cup Series win in NASCAR. And he won the Truck Series race last night in overtime at Texas Motor Speedway. I'm live in the North Carolina mountains. We keep playing George Strait because I'm heading down the mountain to go see George Strait tonight. And Marty, about the time I'm settling in at Clemson's Death Valley, Marty will be watching the horses as they blast out of the gate at the 152nd Kentucky Derby. Dude, 152 of anything. That's crazy.
1: It is. It's unbelievable longevity. I mean, when you think about, we just had the 90th Masters Tournament.
0: Yep.
1: And we're talking about the 152nd Kentucky Derby. And
0: yeah,
1: it's just an institution. It is the pride of this city. They love the Louisville Cardinals around here, too. But this is the brand of the city. Woodford Reserve is everywhere around here. Of course, a Louisville bourbon. And it's just a wonderful energy to be here and see everybody completely unbridled. You like that?
0: Nice.
1: And
0: nice.
1: I know, yeah. I'm here all day. And just having so much fun, just uninhibited. Inhibitions are gone, and you're enjoying this time with your friends and family and spouse and buddies and kids. And it's going to be awesome, man. I can't wait to get over there here after a while and hang out with some friends and watch the ponies run. It's going to be great.
0: Yeah. And by the way, all right, so you're talking about it being the pride of the city and the state. We have a caller on hold. Collier in Lexington is on the line. Collier, it's a big day for you today, isn't it?
2: Hey, so, yeah, we have a horse in the first race, and my trainer's Ian Wilkes, who actually rode and was the assistant trainer to Carl Nassgar with Unbridled. I also raised Street Sense, who Ian and Carl trained, who won the Kentucky Derby. And I was actually running Stone Street, so I ran third that year with Curlin. So the reason why I called was, a couple of years ago, it was May the 4th, on a Saturday, and Marty was at the Derby, and I tried to call you all and call you all. I had the dam of Darth Vader in my truck and trailer going to see Gervin to Breeder, and I was passing by King and listening to your all show on the way to the breeding shed, and I have Darth Vader here now, who is now in full into mischief. But after we ran on that Oaks Day and Idiomatic beat us, I wanted you all to meet us up at Saratoga to do the show from Darth Vader's stall, because I know you're all huge Star Wars fans.
0: Oh, Darth Vader, that's awesome. Yeah, that's awesome. On May the 4th. Yeah, you're exactly right. Man, that's awesome. And who's your horse today, Carter?
2: First race, he's an authentic three-year-old in the maiden special way. It's actually three times the charm. That's me and my wife's racing stable.
0: That's awesome. Well, best of luck today, man, and thank you for the call. And yeah, Marty, Monday's May the 4th. Monday, May the 4th for me is like when, you know, Diana Ross or whoever like hosts these big events, and they change clothes like 14 times in 4 hours. That's me on May the 4th. I wear like every Star Wars t-shirt I have. And just May the 4th be with you. There's a big Mandalorian event that day. And I might be in Raleigh covering NHL. But but wherever I go, I'll be wearing my gear. It's like second Halloween for me, May the 4th.
1: I am guessing that Collier must be out at Keeneland. Based on him saying he was from Lexington and lives over there.
0: Yeah.
1: That, again, the connections to these horses, there are so many. There are so many. But the passion that everyone has for this sport and the love that they have for the horses and the care that is given the horses is incredibly inspiring to see. And yeah, I mean, I wouldn't mind to get up to Saratoga. I think that Pletcher would have us up there anytime we want to come to Saratoga.
0: Okay. Well, we'll come up here and do it. I'm sorry we missed his call a couple of years ago. But we will come up here and do it, especially with a horse named Darth Vader. But yeah, it's I do want to get to an event, but it is you're right. It's funny because my daughter and I were talking the other day about, I used this line in a story that I wrote recently where I said, you know, stereotypes exist for a reason, you know, and I wrote it when I was writing about the, you know, the guard for UConn who had the big shot against Duke, who grew up outside of Indianapolis. And I said, sometimes stereotypes exist for a reason because it's just the way that it is. And when you ride around a rural Indiana, you know, everybody's out shooting baskets in the driveway. And when you fly into the state of Kentucky, it's just horse farms as far as you can see. And I remember it was a couple years ago, we were going in to do Marty McGee in Lexington and had someone on the plane with me, never been there before, as we're landing, and looked out the window and went, oh, this is just how it actually is. I'm like, yes, this is how these people live. I mean, it's just part of the bluegrass, and it's part of just in their blood of horse racing. And it's just, you're right, that passion, man, it's you can't make it up. It's just, it's part of their DNA.
1: They love that. They love Kentucky Wildcat basketball. Again, I mean, when I'm here in Louisville, it's so funny how many houses divided there are.
0: Yeah.
1: There are so many couples that he went to Louisville and she's BBN or vice versa. And watching the couples talk about it, they're like, oh, God, Marty. You know, we get along pretty good most of the time, but when we go against each other, especially on the hardwood, you know, they don't like each other in football either, or baseball either, or anything else either. But on the hardwood, man, it is venom. And it's so funny to hear them discuss it. I was at an event for Brown-Forman, the parent company for Woodford, for Jack Daniels. Obviously, they have a huge footprint here. And they had a big party on Thursday night over at the Old Forester Distillery, the headquarters over there downtown. Yeah. And I walked up there, and the young lady that met me at the door was a Louisville Cardinal. Her husband was BBN. She's like, sometimes I just can't stand him. He's so insufferable.
0: I was in 2020 when we didn't have any of the cross-conference games, right? We didn't have Louisville, Kentucky. We didn't have Clemson, South Carolina. We didn't have a lot of, you know, Florida State. I wrote a story that year about, actually it was the following year when those games came back. I wrote a story about how all these marriages of these houses that are like this, like an, you know, like our marriage was actually better off because they didn't play that game, but we're glad it's back. But most of them, when you watch a game on the same floor of the house. And yeah, I'm going down. It's funny. I'm going down to Clemson tonight to see George Strait, and I was just looking on the internet, and people were like, you know, they're on Facebook, like, where do we park and whatever else. And all these South Carolina fans were like, I'm going to bring extra blankets so my butt doesn't have to touch the seats at Clemson's football stadium. Like, it's just, this is why we love them, man. It's that passion. But yeah, house divided. Whoever came up with those flags, they're probably on their private island right now watching the show, because that was one of the most brilliant ideas of all time, and it's one of the truest things in sports.
1: And the license plate cover thingy, you know, the plate border deal?
0: Oh, yeah.
1: It'll be half blue and half red and houses divided and the whole thing. But
0: yeah,
1: I mean, it's wonderful, too, in the city here. The hotel that I'm staying in, okay? You walk in and they have this massive rose step and repeat. It's made of probably 1,000 roses with a neon cursive sign atop it that says, "Talk Derby to me." And everybody's taking selfies and they're giving out. At happy hour, man, you walk in, even before happy hour, you walk in the hotel at 3 o'clock in the afternoon and there are these incredibly, impeccably dressed gentlemen serving Old Forester mint juleps in the lobby for every single person that's staying in that hotel anytime you want it. In the morning, they're doing mimosas. It's just a massive party for an entire week. We know Bulldog. Bulldog just said in my ear, I'll take one. Also, Bulldog also informed me that he's going to be wearing white pants on his next Carnival cruise.
0: Which starts Thursday.
1: I don't want
0: Thursday.
1: To see that ever.
0: It starts on Thursday. Hey, Carson Hoshivar straight ahead to talk about winning races. Hot ground!
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0: Center.
1: The King holds court. I'm Chris Smith. After LeBron James led the Lakers to a 98-78 Game 6 victory over the Rockets to clinch their first-round series, the 41-year-old allowed himself a rare instance to embrace the accomplishment.
2: I was living in the moment a lot more and being okay with celebrating the small victories. And I think we should be proud of, you know, the way we played, the way we handled this. This is our first, you know, first time in the playoff series together as a unit. Obviously, you know, being without our MVP candidate and then without, you know, AR for, you know, his first, what, three games? Was it three games?
3: Four games.
2: First four games. I mean, we get some obstacles, obviously, and I know they were out with a couple of their guys as well. But, you know, I thought we answered the call.
1: James became the oldest player in NBA history to lead all players in a playoff series with 139 total points, as the Lakers will now face the top-seeded Thunder in the conference semifinals. And in the Raptors' 112-110 win over the Cavs, the seventh game, R.J. Barrett became the second player in NBA history to avoid elimination for his team with a game-winning field goal in the final 2 seconds of overtime. Meanwhile, trailing by 22 at the break, the Pistons completed the largest comeback of any team facing elimination in NBA postseason history on their way to a 93-79 victory over the Magic to force a Game 7. It's going to be a Game 7 in the Stanley Cup playoffs after the Lightning beat the Canadiens 1-0 in overtime. Series winner will face Buffalo after the Sabres got their first playoff series win since 2007 by down in Boston. Meanwhile, the Golden Knights advanced to face the Anaheim Ducks in the second round after they beat the Mammoth of 5-1.
4: Hey, this is Rich Eisen. Coming up Monday, the NBA playoffs first round is in the books. The NFL, of course, we've got that covered. And the actor Laz Alonso from The Boys' final season on Amazon Prime is in studio. That's on Disney Plus, the ESPN app, and ESPN Radio.
5: 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That's 888-729-3776. Thanks to everybody that called in today. A lot of people on hold we didn't get to. We've been a little busy. I'm in the mountains of North Carolina, getting ready to drive down the hill to go see George Strait tonight at Clemson. Marty is live at Churchill Downs for the 152nd run of the Kentucky Derby. That's a big old race. And you know who won a big old race last weekend? Is the man that joins us now. It's your champion of the Jack Lynx 500. And, oh, by the way, also won last night. Carson Hochevar, how are we doing this morning?
6: I'm good. I'm a little tired, I can't lie. But I'm real good. You know, when you win races, that's just the price we pay, right? It's, we're up all night or late at night even, and we just go on and run the next one.
5: Yeah, I'm impressed, to be honest with you. When I saw you won, I woke up this morning, I saw you won last night, and I was like, well, I bet he'll show up. But if he doesn't, I'll understand. So we appreciate you making it work.
6: No, I appreciate it. No, it was fun. All the Chili's folks are here. The Chili's headquarters is about 30 minutes from here, so they're having a ball. They're having a good time. You know, obviously, they were over the moon with last week, but I don't think any of them expected to go back-to-back, but... it was a fun race. It was enjoyable, even last night.
7: Carson, good morning. Marty Smith here. Congratulations on your victory at Talladega. A fantastic drive. We got to get into the celebration. I know you've talked about it multiple times with Dale Jr. on his podcast and certain other platforms as well. But I want to know how in the hell you didn't fall out of the race car.
6: Yeah, I mean, luckily, I'm about 6'4", and so it's pretty easy to kind of just wedge myself in there and, you know, get holding on to it. But, the only tough part was when I got against that wall there and kind of ran into it, held it wide open so that the car didn't stall. I kind of moved forward and was holding on to the roof rail. And so when I was holding on to the roof rail, I was holding on to it with the front. But when it slid, I actually, like, sliced my hand a little bit. And cut it, so I have like a battle scar basically to remember it from. But holding on, like right here, you kind of see where I just moved forward just a little bit with my hand. But that's the memories I'll be able to have and remember it. You know, it was just a very small cut, but you know, it just made it a little bit of it. But staying in it and riding was super easy, honestly, just in the sense of. you know, my legs are so long. I wasn't falling out or worried about it by any means.
5: Carson Hutzler joining us here on Marty McGee. All right, so Carson, you and I talked on the phone for a little bit on Tuesday, and I was telling you, it always drives me crazy when a driver wins their first Cup Series race and they try to act too cool, right? They're trying to, oh, no, I've been there before or whatever else. I so appreciate you leaning into the celebration. It's been several days now. It's been a week now almost. Does it still feel as great as it did when you were talking about it on Sunday night?
6: Yeah, it does. You never get that. You know, nobody can take that away from us or from myself. Like, you know, you dream of winning and winning this, and this is what it's all about. It's everything I've worked for since I was, you know, watched my first NASCAR race, you know, basically when I was two. The thing is, it's not too cool. It's a life changing life dream of getting there. So I just wanted to enjoy and soak in every moment, because, you know, the fact is we hadn't been there. You know, Spire really hadn't been there.
0: Don't get frustrated. Carolina's
6: so,
0: like,
6: you know, we could go in there and, you know, do the whole celebration and act like we've been there before. But, you know, not the reality is, you know, none of us have really been there before, and definitely not together. So, I enjoyed every second of it, and, you know, I'm still enjoying it.
7: I am fascinated, Carson, by your evolution as a person and as a race driver. Since you started in Cup a couple years ago, you had some part-time rides with Legacy and whatnot, and your aggression, which all of us really appreciate very much, rubbed some guys the wrong way. And now you've grown into this winner on the Cup Series level, and it's been really fun to watch that evolution of the respect that you're earning within the driving corps and within the fan base. So how would you describe that evolution for you and what it was like to navigate as such a young man?
6: Yeah, I mean, it's, you know, you're just trying, you're on the racetrack 38 times, and, you know, I'm, when I first got in a Cup car, I didn't think there was any excuse of being slow, so, you know, our cars weren't the fastest that I was getting in by any means, but I was going to try and, you know, put my feet through the, you know, floorboard and try and French Flintstone and drive it all the way as far up as I could, without really knowing how to do it, you know, how to be comfortable making any of the moves or, you know, I'm just kind of, you know, if you're grab a football for the first time, you just start throwing it as hard as you could. You don't really have the form right. So you're probably going to, you know, hurt your arm, or throw a baseball, you're probably going to hurt your arm, but you're throwing it as hard as you could. And so that was me driving. You know, I was driving as hard as possible, with no idea how to do the form to make it sustainable, but we were just going fast. And with that, it was putting people in really bad spots and, you know, moving them or getting myself in a bad spot and just planning on, oh, I'm just going to save it if I do get in a bad spot, and I'll get around to the next corner. You know, and then now our cars have gotten faster. I've gotten, you know, more comfortable in these things. I got more comfortable with everybody that I don't think I've gotten crazy faster. We've just been able to figure out how to, you know, be sustainable, that we could do it without, you know, having a, you know, quick career pretty much, in terms of, you know, it's sustainable for us. We know how to do the form that we're going to be here for a long time, but we don't have to all but kill ourselves just to do that. Now we're just as fast with what is, for me, you know, a lot less effort almost, because it's just a lot more comfortable.
5: Well, and to Marty's point about those, what have those conversations been like for you 3 years ago versus now, as you talk to the veteran drivers about, all right, maybe you don't want to do this or you do want, what have those conversations been like as you have evolved as a race car driver?
6: Yeah, I remember, you know, a handful of times of, you know, I remember Darlington, I had about, you know, that was my second ever Cup race, and you know, I was putting people in terrible spots, and, you know, they were all basically just pounding the wall, you know, going to turn one and two. It's very tight. I kept putting my car right on their left rear, and everybody kept getting tight and, like, bouncing off the wall. And I was like, man, these guys, you know, I thought they were, like, the best in the world. I mean, they're just knocking the fence down. That's so weak. Like, I'm like, man, this is easy. So I walked into Bristol, the driver's meet, and I had about three people grab me from the back of the neck and say, if you put your car next to me again like that, I'm going to wreck the hell out of you. And I'm like, I don't know what you're talking about. Like, you just guys kept hitting the wall. And that's when I realized, and I think they even realized, that I was just, you know, I'm still so green that every time I put my car at their left rear, it was packing air and getting them plowing tight and hitting the wall. And I had no idea. I just thought they were messing up. So, you know, I've gone from that to... you know, you get 91 Cup starts now. You can't play dumb anymore. You know better. And, but, you know, now it's the conversations of people, you know, appreciate how I race or appreciate how I race them, or even to, they understand the aggression and they respect it. And if anything, they

0: It's a positive reaction from the crowd, a negative reaction from the crowd. You have this very unique way on social media and in the media of reacting and leaning into those things. So what do you make of the Big E comparisons?
1: I mean, I'm so appreciative of it. If you're ever going to get compared to anybody, that's who you dream of getting compared to, and you hope you have 1% of the success of him. But I just like being me. I just love being authentic to me, racing how I want to race, racing who I want to race with, doing and saying how I want to, portray myself, and it's open for interpretation to everybody else. I mean, the sport's been around for over 75 years. You're gonna get compared to somebody. So I'd much rather get compared to somebody for sure that's up front, or somebody as relevant as, Dale, than somebody that, went around in circles all the time, and rode to the back and wrecked a lot. I'd much rather have the comparisons they're making, but, there's never going to be opportunity for me to, just pretend I'm anybody but me. And if anybody else says anything, I'm not going to tell them they're wrong or anything, but I'm just going to laugh and enjoy it.
2: Hey, one of one, man. And we've been, Marty and I have been doing this a long time, and there are a lot of them you just say one of one, and you're one of those guys. But Carson, congratulations. And I feel like we probably will have you on again in the near future.
1: Well, I appreciate it, guys. Thank you.
2: Yep, there you go, man. Thank you. It's Marty, you're right, and I was thinking about Dale Earnhardt Sr. when I asked that question about learning from the veterans, because Dale Sr. used to tell the story all the time about, he blew into Martinsville, and he wrecked Richard Petty, and he hit Bobby Allison, and he hit Darrell Waltrip, and the very next week, all those guys were waiting on him. All right, you can be good, but you can't do it the way you're doing it. And so that comparison's so fair, because he's not fighting it. He's wanting to learn from it. And as a result, he's really, really fast.
0: Well, it was really interesting hearing him answer your question there about that driver code and how he was genuinely ignorant to understanding the aerodynamics of the race cars now, and how packing that air made them plow. All of them are bouncing off the fence at Darlington, and therefore they're all ready to just whip his butt. Like, what are you doing? Because he just didn't know yet how to navigate those aerodynamics and what positions to put his race car in that didn't affect the way their race car handled. And now he's certainly starting to understand that. You heard him say it there at the end. I'm going to race the way I want to race, with whom I want to race. I'm going to be me. And God almighty, the guy's got so much speed. From the second that he got in any race car, we all went, that's fast. You can't teach speed. And he's always had that. So you're right. He's going to win a lot more races.
2: Yeah. No, we're definitely going to have him on again. And I go back, our buddy Jeff Gluck, I remember he did a thing where he followed Carson into the grandstand at Daytona, like during a truck race. And people kind of hated him at that point. And then when they realize they've been sitting with him watching this truck race, they're like, I love this guy. And I feel like that's coming around. Boy, that crowd at Talladega, they definitely were digging it. All right, speaking of Talladega, speaking of our people, speaking of one, there's only one place to go after Marty spilled coffee on his pants and we talked about hot browns all morning. Hillbilly headlines are straight ahead. It's Marty McGee on ESPN Radio, the ESPN app, and the SEC Network.
3: 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The Celtics were in control 3-1, but Joel Embiid and the 76ers have come storming back. And now we head to Game 7. 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

0: And we're back. 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I said this, tweeted this out on Monday. Sometimes I don't know why I even look at Twitter anymore. And then Talladega, after their race, Talladega Speedway always does left behind. And we're showing some of that on SEC Network right now. And, you know, it's the tent next to the Port-a-John. It's the three jugs of white milk just sitting on an old wooden, cable spool. It's just a wheelchair. Just Granny left her wheelchair sitting next to a garbage can. And it's the things that are left behind after Cup Series races. And there's a homemade bar with another, just a big jug of water that's surrounded by Port-a-Johns. And, and it just goes on and on and on and on. The furniture and the televisions. And some people just leave they'll just leave a car. They just leave the racetrack and just leave a damn Volkswagen sitting there. The left behind, I think first thought up by the great Russell, PR extraordinaire, legend of NASCAR, is the Talladega left behind never ceases to amaze. It's gross, but it's amazing.
1: Yeah, it's must-see social media. It is appointment viewing for every single NASCAR fan to see what the rednecks left behind in Sweet Home Alabama. I remember one year, this is like 2003 or 4, a long time ago, when I was writing for NASCAR.com, and myself and two other writers went in an RV, like 1-800-RV for rent. We went down to Talladega in an RV. And I kind of wrote a daily diary of my experience there. And the great Mike Mulhern from the Winston-Salem Journal, he sat down beside me on Saturday afternoon when he saw me sitting there bleary-eyed from the night before. He was like, "You're Hunter S. Thompson on wheels, man." He's like, "This is unbelievable content." Like, I went into the Talladega shower.
0: Yeah, oh yeah.
1: And there's a line of just naked dudes, like 50 naked dudes. And this one guy walks in, and all he has on is shower shoes, and he's got a number 3 tattoo on his right butt cheek. And he goes, "Earnhardt," at the top of his lungs with a big 3 on his butt.
0: And you know what? God bless him, son, because those are our people. And they pay for those white pants you're wearing. Yeah, they pay for the whole deal. So God bless them. They're the greatest Americans ever. And you know what? Some of those Americans are going to be featured right now. It's time for Hillbilly Headlines.
2: Hey, y'all, this is Coach O. Since these two jokers, Marty and McGee, won't let me in their pickup truck, I'm going to have to do the next best thing. That's right. It's time for Hillbilly Headlines. Go Tigers.
3: Go Tigers.
0: All right, here's one that took place on the road in between our houses in Charlotte. Police are searching for a person who drove onto a Topgolf driving range. This is in Charlotte. The hunt is on for a driver who plowed their way onto a Topgolf course. Vehicle shows the SUV covering most of the hitting area. One golfer told Channel 9 WSOC that the reaction went from surprise to panic. That witness says the driver was going up and down the field. He said the whole thing was entertaining at first, and then it got scary. The first floor, this is a quote, "The first floor at Topgolf started to panic when he started towards them. If I was on the first floor, I would have panicked too, but I was on the second floor, but he was out of control." So, dude, the video was crazy. I mean, it was funny at first, and then it got freaky.
1: I've been to that Topgolf.
0: Me too. That's on the road between our houses.
1: I think.
0: They're lost.
1: I could be wrong, but I sort of feel like his blood alcohol content might have been elevated.
0: Yeah, well, it looks like he's just driving around and he realizes, no.
1: Florida woman claimed driving 123 mile per hour was okay because she was driving a Supra.
0: That's fair. That's totally fair.
1: This is in Washington, allegedly, according to the Dateline. Blame it on the car. That's what a Florida woman tried to do recently after deputies pulled her over for allegedly driving 123 mile an hour on a highway. While the driver was going well over the posted speed limit of 50 miles per hour, she was quick to offer an excuse to deputies in body camera footage released by the Lee County Sheriff's Office. Quote, Honestly, it's just because he has a Supra. And then I thought it was all right, okay, to go fast and everything, the woman told police, referring to the red Toyota sports car she was driving. Yeah. The car apparently belonged to the male passenger who was just along for the ride. Probably scared.
0: It's a Supra.
1: He might have had a hot brown after that one.
0: Yeah, hey, y'all should see the number of Instagram videos Marty and I send each other that involve either Toyota Supras or Ford Rangers. If you're driving a Ford Ranger or a Toyota Supra, you can pretty much do whatever the hell you want and go as fast as you want. Hey, son, have a good time out there today. Get you a hot brown
1: and
0: clean your pants and keep your shoes clean and tell everybody I said, duh, huh, and I'll tell everybody George Strait you said, hey.
1: Yep, be careful with the hot browns down there in Clemson. Check yes or no.
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1: The best two words in sports. Game 7. I'm Chris Smith. The Celtics and Sixers already have the most Game 7 matchups in NBA history. Now the two will face off in Game 7 for the nighttime tonight. Boston has won 6 of the previous 8 instances, but ESPN's Kendrick Perkins says Boston may be in trouble.
2: They have no answer for Tyrese Maxey. He has been doing whatever he wants, has been the ultimate floor general. And all of a sudden...

0: saying to myself, well, damn.
1: The Sixers look to win 3 straight playoff games in Boston for the first time ever. Coverage, Sixers and Celtics, begins 7 p.m. Eastern on ESPN Radio and the ESPN app. Meanwhile, the Hurricanes had a long wait for round 2 of the NHL playoffs as the Eastern Conference's top seed closed a 4-game sweep of Ottawa last Saturday. And it's been 4 days waiting for the Flyers to finally put away the Penguins to set up the best-of-7 series that begins tonight, 8 p.m. Eastern on ABC. And the first leg of the American Triple Crown will take place at Churchill Downs with the 152nd running of the Kentucky Derby. Renegade was slotted as the morning line favorite and will break from the post position 1. The post, a time favorite, has not won a race since Justify in 2018. That is the longest streak in a century.
2: Hey, it's Evan Cohen. Coming up Monday, the NBA playoffs are in full swing, and I'll give you my boldest predictions for the rest of the playoffs, which will shock you. It's on Sportsmanlike 6 a.m. Eastern right here on ESPN Radio, ESPN2, and ESPNU.

0: weekends in the Eastern Conference. One of them set for tonight. A couple of them totally unpredictable and unexpected. What's up, everybody? Welcome in. 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I'm Aaron Goldhammer. My guy, Lance Meadow, is in for Emmett Golden this morning. Lance, the Lakers advanced last night. The Cavs are in deep trouble as they go to Game 7. We have a Game 7 we'll preview tonight between the Celtics and the Sixers. But we got to start, oh my gosh, with the team. I'm in Cleveland. Lance, this Cavs team you could do a soap opera about. I mean, you know, Donovan Mitchell playing poorly, James Harden struggling, balls bouncing off the back of the rim, 15 feet up into the air, dropping through the basket. It was an emotional experience to be a Cleveland sports fan last night.
1: The Cavs continue to be on the wrong end of the shot. No matter who puts it up, whether it's Jordan, whether it's R.J. Barrett, you name it, it actually brought back memories, Hammer, of Kawhi Leonard's fortuitous bounce in 2019
0: same
1: in
0: basket,
1: round two.
0: Lance, yeah. Same building, same
1: at home,
0: basket.
1: Correct. Exactly. So it's crazy. Now, Cleveland wasn't involved in that, of course, but I think what you were just hitting on is the Cavs have had opportunity after opportunity to wrap up this series, specifically last night. And the one play that still eats at me, and I have no investment in this series, at least from a fan perspective, well, or a rooting interest.
0: Lucky you.
1: Yeah, I know. Very fortunate. I just wanted to remind our Cleveland audience about that, just to balance things out. But in all seriousness, Dennis Schroeder was brought in to be a veteran floor general to help James Harden. And he's involved in a full-court press play. He dribbles towards the sideline, runs right into the trap, tries to throw to Evan Mobley. It leads to a turnover. They clearly didn't have a challenge, but you don't expect a polished veteran to make a decision like that in the clutch.
0: Yeah, you just expect them to be able to hold the ball, get fouled, go to the free throw line,
1: exactly,
0: make a couple of shots, and if that had happened, Cavs were up one at the time. If that had happened, the Cavs probably win the game. Instead, it's a turnover. I don't know whether it was a good call or a bad call, to be honest with you, because Amazon Prime decided that that was a play that wasn't worth a replay. It was only the most important play of the game, but there's not one person in the replay truck anyway. Clearly, to me, I don't know, the last two-minute report will come out. We'll see whether it was off the Cavs or not. Lance, all the Cavs fans that are blaming the officials, though, for this, or pinning it on the coach for not having a challenge. Kenny Atkinson used his challenge in the second quarter because that was a better use of it than in overtime. Lance, to me, the Cavs never shouldn't be in this position to begin with. They couldn't get a rebound in Game 4. They should have won Game 3. Basically, they should have won every game, I could argue, of this series if they could be smarter, turn the ball over less, and execute down the stretch. Unfortunately, now they're facing a do-or-die game that not only could end their season, but could end their coach's tenure with their team. And also, there's a chance, you know, being here, boots on the ground, that this game tomorrow, Game 7 between the Cavs and Raptors, could be Donovan Mitchell's last game in Cleveland. Because if either he doesn't sign a contract extension, or they don't want to offer him the max contract extension, I'm balancing this whole thing out in my head. I mean, there's a chance that he ends up getting traded as we head in to what could be a very turbulent offseason for the Cavs if they can't finish out a series that should already be over.
1: It could very well be a direction-changing game, essentially what you're laying out. And I think the Cavs need to look at it from the big-picture perspective of what is your ceiling with Donovan Mitchell? Are you going to just get out of the first round? Are you going to get to the second round? Do you have the potential to compete with some of the powerhouses in the East, like a Detroit and Boston, at least based on the regular season standings this year? And if that's not the case, what are you going to have? You're going to have James Harden in pieces? The other thing that's been, to me, frustrating, Hammer, about this section of Cavs history is, and I'll go back to when they played the Knicks several years ago, you've got Jared Allen and Evan Mobley. You got size, you got length, you got rebounding prowess, and we saw a little bit of it last night in terms of them getting back to crashing the glass, but to have two big guys like that is a luxury in today's NBA, and I just don't think the Cavs have taken full advantage of that.
0: You know, Mobley just doesn't have the personality to be an NBA great. He has the personality to be an NBA good. He won Defensive Player of the Year last year, but let's be honest, he won it because Wemby went out with that blood clot. Otherwise, Wemby would have been the Defensive Player of the Year. And this team is just underachieved. Lance, it's my least favorite kind of team to root for. The most talented team you could ever ask for, with all-stars at almost every position. Four of the five guys in their starting lineup have made all-star teams at points in their career, and yet they underachieve and disappoint at every single turn. I'm having trouble processing it and getting over it, to be honest with you. When you feel like you have a series won, this is, I think, Lance, the first time in history, or at least like in the last 25 years, that a team that was facing elimination in the game made a shot with like under 2 seconds to go to stave off elimination in a game six. The ball hits the back of the rim, Halliburton's its way almost up to the roof of Scotiabank Arena in Toronto, and drops through the basket. Cleveland needs some tips from all of not only America, but also Canada, Mexico, the U.S. Virgin Islands, and wherever the heck this show is on right now, how to cope with getting over a bad loss like this. 888-SAY-ESPN, 888-729-3776, because the Cavs are going to have to do it with a quick turnaround and try to come back and win like the dead man walking game, which is game seven tomorrow night at 7:30. Lance, the teams you root for, is there one loss that stands out as the one that was the most heartbreaking that you've ever experienced as a fan in your life?
1: Oh, easy. I'll go back to 1994, and this is the year that Jordan retired. The Bulls played the Knicks in the Eastern Conference semis, by the way. Knicks fans continue to spin that it was the Eastern Conference finals. No, it was the semis because the dynamics of that team changed, and the phantom foul against Scottie Pippen, if you recall, Hubert, on Hubert Davis.
0: Hubert Davis.
1: There you go. Well, that's the one that sticks in me, even after the three-peat.
0: The tone with which you talk about this, and it was, Lance, 32 years ago this month.
1: Okay. I remember it like it was yesterday.
0: But you still aren't over it 32 years later.
1: Sure.
0: How did you cope? Did you sleep that night? Did you buy a stuffed animal to try to give you some emotional support? What do you remember about the experience? Because, Lance, I'm guessing you were there. You grew up as a Knicks season ticket holder. You were in the building for this incident?
1: No, not for that game. That one I was not at. I was at a lot of other memorable ones, including the Jordan double nickel. So but we could save that for a rainy day.
0: Do you remember where you were watching this? Was it in your – you grew up in Brooklyn. Was it in your house?
1: Yeah, it was probably – I was at home. And the recovery methodology was basically to get ready for my local BCBA basketball game and put on my shorts and my T-shirt and go out and take it out on the opposition.
0: To actually play the sport that your team just choked away in, that's in, because then maybe you feel like there's something you can do about it. You have no control over this situation at all. Some people might like to listen to music. Some people I know, I was texting with a buddy of mine who went on a 2-hour long walk with his dog last night after the game. And another buddy chimed in and said that he can't wait for Brown season because this Cavs season has been so painful. He actually thinks that the football team in Cleveland is going to provide him with a better experience. How do you get over a heartbreaking loss where the series is won? The ball has bounced off the back of the iron and somehow gone through the basket. 888-729-3776, 888-SAY-ESPN. The Raptors force game seven. Barrett with 1.2 seconds remaining in the game. Tyrese Halliburton tweeted last night, quote, "That looked familiar," unquote, because he knows what it's like to nearly miss but make. Lance, do you think it was the same actual basket, or do you think the Raptors have purchased a new basket since the Kawhi Leonard shot against the Sixers a couple of years ago in 2019?
1: It's an interesting question. You can look at it two ways. Do you want to put it in the archives from 2019 because it was a memorable basket, or do you figure it's going to continue to bring you good luck? I would say, by this time, we are talking about 7 years, Hammer. Something tells me the technology, the tools, the screws have changed, and the operation, that it's probably a new basket.
0: 888-SAY-ESPN if you want to jump in. Someone needs to do that story. 888-729-3776. Lance, coming up, also in the NBA last night, a team went 45 minutes of real time without scoring a point. My guess is the Orlando Magic fans are smarting a little bit in Disney World this morning. Plus, an old man did it again, and the Houston Rockets and Kevin Durant are going home. A ton going on in the NBA playoffs. Lance, it's Derby Day. Are you a horse racing fan? Get your fancy hats on in Louisville, Kentucky. We'll talk about it all as Hammer and Emmett gets started on ESPN Radio and on the ESPN app.
2: 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The Celtics were in control 3-1, but Joel Embiid and the 76ers have come storming back. And now we head to Game 7. 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

0: 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It's the Detroit Pistons roaring back to win 93-79.
1: Fight to see another day. Never say die mentality. That's who we are. We weren't going to lay down.
2: The thing about Cade is he's a gamer. He's a winner. And he has that it factor of wanting to go get it done.
0: Pitch and catch. Cunningham for three left. Wang! Good, good, good. Cunningham with 30.
3: We just have amazing spirit. And this is a testament to what we've built and how these guys have responded.
4: On the one hand, Lance, I'm not sure there's a good team in the Eastern Conference. On the other hand, there are three game sevens in the Eastern Conference. One tonight, two tomorrow, including involving the Pistons, who came back from a seemingly insurmountable 24-point third quarter deficit. The Magic didn't score a point for 45 minutes of real time, from about quarter to nine to about 9:30 Eastern time. The Magic went not without a basket. The Magic went without a point. Lance, for 45 minutes, they scored 8 points in the fourth quarter, and the Pistons forced Game 7. What's up, everybody? Hammer and Emmett on ESPN Radio. I'm Aaron Goldhammer with Lance Meadow. We are presented by Progressive Insurance. And, Lance, I guess there are no Cavs fans and no Magic fans that want to talk about either of these terrible losses last night, because we're looking for help and support for those fan bases to try to get through some difficult losses. At 888-SAY-ESPN. Lance, do you have any idea how many stations we're on around the country right now? It's like 450. We're on in all 50 states.
5: Okay. And you've counted all of them, yes.
4: Yes. We're on SiriusXM Channel 80. So you're telling me there's nobody in Arkansas, nobody in Arizona, nobody in Wyoming, nobody in Montana, nobody in Canada, all 12, how many provinces are there of Canada? I don't know, 11, 12, however many they are. Nobody in nobody can help us. There were two calls that James picked up. Both of them hung up. So I guess nobody wants to help anyone get over a tough loss. 888-SAY-ESPN, 888-729-3776. We will take your calls if you want to be a helpful person this morning coming up. But Lance, what did you make of the flip in score? End of the third quarter, start of the fourth last night between the Pistons and the Magic.
5: You know you're always in trouble when after a loss they start saying it's the first time since the play-by-play era in terms of archiving facts and stats in NBA history. So that's the first thing that I want to say, just to preface my statement. Orlando came out red hot. They were shooting 60% or better from the field, and then you figured, listen, the numbers are going to balance out, and they did. Desmond Bane went from hitting everything to nothing, and the Pistons returned to form. This was the first section of this series, Hammer, where the team that I watched all regular season that had a defensive tenacity, attacked the rim, out-hustled their opposition, was back front and center.
4: Yeah.
5: Why that did not show up until this point is still a mystery, and I don't get it. Too much talent, too much experience on that team, excuse me. But the bottom line is they played probably their two best quarters, even if you go back to the regular season last night. And that was a huge reason why they're getting a seventh game. And if you're Orlando, the old story is you're at home. You got to close this series out. The last thing you want to do is extend it and now have to go on the road. And from a mental momentum side of things, I mean,
4: goodbye.
5: That locker room's got to be a mess.
4: Lance, goodbye to the Orlando Magic, I would think. Come on, you're up 24 in the third quarter of elimination game. The only way you don't win that game is to go 45 minutes without scoring. Some of these numbers are kind of like hard to process in audio, so just
5: crazy.
4: Bear with me. But Orlando had a halftime lead of 60-38. They lost the game 93-79, which means they scored 19 points not in the third quarter. They didn't score 19 points in the fourth quarter. 19 points in a quarter in today's NBA is a horrible offensive quarter. Lance, they scored 19 points in the entirety of the second half. It's almost something that, like, we've never seen before, and especially in a game of this magnitude. And I thought your point about energy and force was exactly right. Asar Thompson, I think, had 4 points in this game, but I thought his energy was unbelievable. I've never seen Duncan Robinson play with the level of tenacity and energy that he did last night. And then I thought Cade Cunningham really carried the Pistons home. This is going to go down as an epic Pistons comeback because I think they're winning Game 7. Is there any way you could see Orlando? Boy, this would be a real test of mental toughness for them to be able to come back tomorrow afternoon, 3:30 on ABC, after being up 24 and blowing it, for them to come back in Game 7 and win.
5: If Franz Wagner comes back, maybe that aids their cause. I mean, they are missing one of their best big men to help offset some of that toughness that we saw return for the Pistons. But it's hard for me to envision, with everything that now the Pistons are riding on, and J.B. Bickerstaff, also their head coach, Hammer, and this doesn't get talked about enough, the film that he's going to now have at his disposal to show his players, to say, guys, this is who we are, okay? This is how now you have to start a basketball game. You can't wait till the third quarter to turn it up a notch against Orlando. No, you got to start right out of the gates. You're going to be home. You're going to have the crowd behind you. And you laid out a lot of the key plays from some of the complimentary pieces. But Cade Cunningham getting his hand in passing lanes, triggering the fast break, attacking the rim, getting an and one. I mean, that's what you want to see out of your best player, because everybody else should follow suit. I was very impressed with the approach. They didn't panic. They didn't look like a team that was a deer in headlights. They came out, they played their game, and little by little they chipped away, because Orlando did a lot of settling for threes, and I think got completely out of character. And the Pistons are the type of team that can accomplish that feat.
4: Paul Reed played 11 minutes, had three blocks. There's some incredible statistical anomalies
5: efficiency
4: here.
5: Yep.
4: Thompson had five stocks, which is my new favorite stat, Lance. It's steals plus blocks equals stocks. I'd never heard it until this year. I'm using it now all the time. Cade Cunningham had five stocks, four steals and a block. And the Magic went 45 minutes between made baskets, according to ESPN Stats and Info, going from 8:46 Eastern time to 9:31 Eastern time without a point. Their 23 straight misses, 23 bricks in a row, were the most by any playoff team this century. 888-SAY-ESPN, the number, 888-729-3776. Boy, there were a couple of bad losses and a couple of incredible wins for teams in the NBA last night. We're asking you as a fan how you recover from a bad loss. And Dustin is in the state of Arkansas, and he joins us on Hammer and Emmett on ESPN Radio. What's up, Dustin?
6: And thanks for taking the call.
4: You got it. Go ahead.
6: Hey, I was 11 years old. I had the Michael Jordan jersey, the Michael Jordan starting lineup, little figures sitting on my bookshelf, the Gatorade poster on the wall. And then game one against Orlando, saw my show, Michael Jordan get the ball stolen from him by Nick Anderson. And it broke my little heart, because it was the first time my hero let me down.
4: Dustin, it's okay. You and Lance won six championships. But that's Jordan wearing the 4-5. Jordan wearing the 2-3 would never have allowed Lance Nick Anderson to steal the ball.
5: Well, right? He just returned from retirement, so it was a bit of a rusty Michael Jordan who was trying to brush off his baseball career. But I remember that exact scenario. Nick Anderson, though, I think is more well-known for missed free throws against the Houston Rockets in the NBA Finals than the steal on Jordan. But the reason why I didn't go in that direction, and that's a good one by the last caller, is I guess the level of expectation, even though it's Michael Jordan, hadn't played basketball in quite some time. You can understand they weren't going to be where they were, but that 93-94 team still had a legitimate shot to beat the Knicks without Jordan. So that's why that sticks with me a little bit more.
4: Lance, my shower last night was about 20 minutes.
5: I'm glad we got a description on that part, because I wanted closure on that front.
4: I'm just, for people that are wondering what I did, I tried almost to wash the R.J. Barrett back rim. I still can't. For a moment, the ball hits the back of the rim, and you're like, oh, series is over. And then there's that. It's the longest second of your life while the ball is still hanging in the air before it then drops back through the basket. And you're like, I was watching this on my phone, okay, which, by the way, is a terrible way to watch a game. I know people love the ESPN app, and it's better than nothing. But I'm on my phone because we did a charity event last night for the Make-A-Wish Foundation of Ohio, Kentucky, and Indiana. And
7: There was a kid who got a great wish. The Cavs were so great to this kid, and he had an unbelievable – he got to know Max Strus. He became friends with Donovan Mitchell and all this. And, Lance, I'm watching the game on my phone as I'm hearing the story of the kid's wish, and the Raptors are going on an 11-0 run. And on the one hand, I'm loving the Cavs because of the work they did with this poor wish kid. And on the other hand, I want to throw my phone through the window because they're getting blitzed by the Raptors, who are missing two starters. No Brandon Ingram, no Emmanuel Quickley. 888-SAY-ESPN, 888-729-3776. It's Derby Day, and we need to get you some winners. We will. Next.
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1: The Stanley Cup playoffs continue. I'm Chris Smith. The Hurricanes emerge from a lengthy between rounds pause to face the Flyers in the opening game of round two. And ESPN's Greg Wyshynski says Philly needs to do one thing to have success against Carolina.
2: Don't get frustrated. Carolina is like playing an anaconda. They just will surround you and smother you and suck the oxygen out of your offense. These are young Flyers players that, although they're very defensively responsible, they love to get in on the action offensively. Guys like Matvei Michkov, guys like Trevor Zegras, and Carolina is very adept at frustrating you.
1: Heard on ESPN Radio's Game Night, the Hurricanes won 3 of 4 games in the regular season, but all 4 went past regulation. The Flyers and Hurricanes begin their best-of-7 series in Raleigh at 8 p.m. Eastern on ABC. On the hardwood, it's a winner-take-all Game 7 as the Celtics host the Sixers in Boston. Celtics, 27-10 in Game 7s, the most wins in NBA history, while the Sixers have the most Game 7 losses in NBA history, going 6-12. Coverage begins 7 p.m. Eastern on ESPN Radio and the ESPN app. On to the NFL, where Steelers wide receiver DK Metcalf will not face criminal charges stemming from his altercation with a fan at Ford Field during their December game against the Lions, according to the Wayne County Prosecutor's Office. Metcalf was suspended 2 games without pay for the incident, forfeiting more than $500,000 in game checks and voiding his $45 million in guarantees. In the college ranks, Noah Roberts, the ESPN's number 4 running back in the 2027 class, has committed to Texas. Rivals.com was first to report the news of Roberts' commitment.
3: Hey, it's Michelle Smallman, and coming up Monday, as we head into the second round of the playoffs, I'll tell you which player left has the most to gain. It's on Sportsmanlike, 6 a.m. Eastern, right here on ESPN Radio, ESPN 2, and ESPNU.
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6: 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I'm Aaron Goldhammer. He is Lance Beto. And Mark Zeno is a very famous ESPN.com writer. 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
7: That's
6: he is a bad
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6: Take enthusiast, and of course you know him from ESPN Radio, ladies and gentlemen. On Derby Day, Mark Zeno joins us. Mark, where does this rank in terms of favorite gambling days of the year for you?
8: Derby Day is always great, but when you put on a Game 7 tonight as well, it's a nice lead-in, you know? The fastest 2 minutes in sports will get us to the fastest 2 hours in sports of an NBA Game 7. And it's coming all off the high of the New York Knicks, proving that they are the only team that can beat the Oklahoma City Thunder this year.
6: Did you have the Knicks minus 50 the other night? Because if you did, you covered. Mark Zeno with
8: I did, but by the hair on my you-know-what did I cover. So, yeah, that was the problem. Listen, I, and you ready for my I'll give you my worst take early, okay? The ceiling that the Knicks have is very capable of beating the Thunder. The Knicks ceiling may be the highest ceiling of any team in the NBA in this postseason. And what we've seen from them so far has shown us, and it goes beyond beating the Hawks by 50. That was more of an indictment of the Hawks and how Atlanta, whenever asked to be in a big moment, routinely poops their pants. That's an Atlanta thing. But beyond that, the Knicks ceiling is clear, and it's obvious. And when they play to that level, they are better than the Thunder.
6: When they play to that level is the operative conditional words, because they don't play to that level very often. Mark Zeno, let's start with the Derby. Zen, who I've heard is the best horse in this race, is also running from the worst post position. Is there a way that the one horse wins the Derby for the first time in 40 years today?
8: Yes, it's all on the jockey. It's all about early positioning. It's all about figuring out a way to get off the rail early and into that first turn. And that's, you know, not an easy thing. You have a cavalcade of horses all sprinting from the outside who have a better angle to get to the top of the rail. The challenge is for horses that are in that post position, if they don't have enough gas in the tank or they're not early fast breakers and you ask them to break early, you may be emptying the tank down the final stretch in the final furlong when you really need it. So it's a dangerous position to be in. For that reason alone, it doesn't make it easy. It's possible. With this horse, it very is possible. There's reason to believe that the best horse in this race and the favorite Renegade is 100% the best horse here and can do it. But you just have to be able to trust that they get early positioning.
4: Yeah, Mark, Renegade, the Arkansas Derby winner, to piggyback off of your point, if you did look through the underdogs, who would you say may have the best shot to challenge Renegade in this year's field?
8: Well, let's look at two kind of classes of underdogs here. Like the underdog, the horses that are less than 10 to 1, right? When you talk about those, you know, when you're looking at the Commandments, the Chief Wallabies, the Further Ado's, I like Further Ado the most of those horses that can really, has a chance to really do it. You know, this is a horse that has got a couple of wins under his belt, has been timed out perfectly as far as rest is concerned for the Kentucky Derby. And Chief Wallaby is getting a lot of love. I don't know that I see it the same way other people do, but I understand why it's there. The one horse that I'm circling as my sort of quasi-long shot here is the 11-horse Incredible, the only horse in the field to have run not once but twice at Churchill Downs already. That matters. Running on the turf for the horse matters, and knowing the feel of the track underneath you matters, and that is a comfort to the horse that allows them to get settled in quickly as opposed to having to figure out. That's why they do so many practice runs, because the horse needs to feel the turf underneath them. Incredible has that experience. He's won at Churchill Downs already. I think this is a decent shot to win the race outright, but I have 11 in a lot of my box exacta and trifectas.
6: I'd love to win the doobie. I'd like to win the Derby Superfecta at some point in my life, if possible. But I think it's a big ask, okay? What about a try? You know, something to box. Give me three horses here that I, you know, we could bet together as a family here on Hammer and Emmett and try to make it happen.
8: So here's what I did, Hammer, all right? I went Commandment, the 6-horse. Incredible, the 11-horse, Chief Wallaby, the 12-horse, and Further Ado, 18. Those four in a box exact and box trifecta. 6, 11, 12, and 18 were the horses I played.
6: All right, 6, 11, 12, and 18. I've got those. Mark Zinno with us, our very famous ESPN.com columnist. He is Hammer and Emmett's gambling expert. Game 7 tonight is in Boston. On the one hand, the Sixers haven't beaten the Celtics in a playoff series since before I was born. It was 1982. Dr. J and Moses and Andrew Toney were playing for the Sixers. On the other hand, the momentum of this series is going in Philadelphia's direction. How do you see this game tonight, Mark?
8: If I had a crystal ball, and I can tell you how the box score looks at the end of it, if the Celtics make 38% of their threes or higher, they're winning this game. And that's the reality of it. Now they're going to cover 8.5 points. I don't necessarily know about that, but my success in this postseason, the following team totals, team total for the Celtics tonight at 106.5. Guys, the team total for the Celtics, the three previous home games, was 214.5, 216.5, and 212.5. We're now down to 206. I get it. The press totals in game 7. It happens. I have a hard time believing the Celtics win this game 103-95. If they are not being able, when the Celtics are hitting threes, they're scoring at a much higher. This is what makes this offense so efficient. Look at the games they've lost. They're predicated on the three-point shot. They take a ton of them. If they fall, they're going to be fine. If they don't, they're going to struggle. And ultimately, that's what you have to believe about this game when you're going into it. How much do you believe the Sixers defense can limit them? Look, there's an argument to say the fact that the Celtics are in this spot is an indictment on how good they're not, on how flawed they are, because this is not a good Sixers team at all. And the fact that they've been able to steal these games sort of exposes the flaw of what the Celtics are, that they live and die by the three at this point in time, and they don't have much else going for them offensively.
4: Mark, I would agree with you. I think that's a great assessment going back to even last season when they lost to the Knicks, and I understand Tatum got hurt, but before that, the three-point shooting was an issue, and they need Derek White to return to form very badly. Because to me, he's an X factor. I want to shift to another game 7, and it is similar in terms of mindset with respect to Orlando. A detrimental performance in the second half, that goes without saying, against Detroit. Do you see any pathway, any lane whatsoever, where they can regroup and make things interesting on the road in Detroit, or Did the Pistons now wake up the beast and they're back to form?
8: Let me ask you guys this question before I answer this. Do you think Michael Jordan in his 60s, if he played an NBA game right now, could score 18 points on his own in the second half of a game? Because I think the answer is yes. That's how embarrassing the Magic were. 18 points in the second half of an NBA game?
6: If you gave him 45 minutes of real time at 60, he could at least get to the foul line and make a free throw, Mark.
8: Yeah, 100%. And the other question, between the Hawks, the Pistons, and the Rockets, who should be relegated after their playoff elimination game? Or after the last playoff game they played? Who should be relegated? Because I kind of vote like the Magic. I'm sorry, not the Pistons. The Magic should be relegated after that performance.
4: Yeah, they should be moved to the G League.
6: Yeah.
8: Yes. That's
6: Sioux City,
8: that's
6: in Orlando.
4: There you go.
6: Season opener. There you go. Right.
8: But to your point here, Lance, the Magic may have blown the best shot that they had, but I'll still maintain this: if Cunningham doesn't go off for 35, the Pistons can't win. I mean, they needed Cunningham to go for 32 and an 18-point second half. Like, if they even had a mediocre second, a below-average second half, not a historically bad, a below-average second half, the Pistons are already packing their bags for Cancun. Like, that's the reality of it. The only way the Pistons can win is if Cunningham carries the team to 35 or more. They have no other option. So if you're the Magic, focus on stopping that dude and let the chips fall they may.
6: Zen, I got to tell you, the Knicks at plus 280 to make the finals, they're not the favorite. Boston is still the favorite to make the finals
8: and win
6: the East. Yeah.
8: And it's ridiculous.
6: I'm looking at this future on DraftKings. I'm thinking about, you know, I don't know about pizza money, maybe a little more than pizza money on the Knicks at plus 280. Zen, appreciate it. You already gave your worst take, which is that the Knicks can be better than the Thunder, which I don't believe, but it was a bad take. So therefore, you're in the nomination. You're in the running for worst take of the week this week, and I think that's exactly what you wanted. Appreciate the time. Thank you.
8: And I would say

0: of New Yorker are you who puts broccoli on a pizza?
1: You go to a New York pizzeria, they have 75 different slices that you can experiment with. I'm not campaigning for pineapple here, Haver, okay? Oh, I'm talking about broccoli and spinach.
0: That is a whole other problem.
2: What about, like, peppers and onions, you know?
1: Mushrooms I've had on pizza.
2: Mushroom is not vegetable.
0: You could put vegetables in a calzone. You could put chicken in a calzone. You don't put chicken on pizza either. A barbecue chicken pizza is called a flatbread, not a pizza. 888 say
1: the
0: ESPN.
1: Technicalities.
0: Our number. Lance, you've been avoiding it, but I'm going to make you talk about LeBron and the Lakers winning another playoff series. Could Luka come back against the Thunder? We'll talk LA sports next.
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0: Celtics Sixers. Boy, this is an old school NBA rivalry. Somewhere Dr. J is going to be watching on his couch. Lance, Larry Bird will be into it. Kevin McHale, the Chief, Robert Parrish, ESPN Radio, ESPN app. You can watch tonight. Coverage begins. 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Coverage begins 7 o'clock Eastern Time. It is presented by Gusto. I'm Aaron Goldhammer. He is Lance Meadow. Favorite 1980s Philadelphia 76er, Lance? There's one that, when I say 80s Sixer, the guys that immediately jumps to mind is who?
1: Dr. J would be the top of the list, and I'd probably put Moses Malone right behind. I mean, you named also Andrew Toney earlier. I mean, those are, I think, the three that are most synonymous with that era of basketball.
0: I love Bobby Jones was an all-time great. Sure. Now, we're talking early 80s. But when you talk about the great coaches in NBA history, Billy Cunningham doesn't get enough love. Billy Cunningham belongs on any list. Now, he's not Pat Riley. But he's in the Bill Fitch conversation, though, to me, at the very least.
1: Well, Billy Cunningham, you should know. I mean, you've really now pulled at my heartstrings here, Hammer, on this page. Cunningham's a Brooklyn native, okay? So he just doesn't get carried into the Philadelphia conversation. We're talking about the pride of Erasmus High School in Brooklyn, New York, before he went on to North Carolina. Okay, so we take claim to him before the Philadelphia Fanatics want to put their claws in him.
0: Ooh, interesting.
1: So how about that?
0: Only the second most famous NBA Erasmus alum, of course, Kareem Abdul-Jabbar would be at the top of that list, if I'm not mistaken. Did he go to Erasmus?
1: Kareem went to a New York City program. No, Kareem is not from the Erasmus School of Thought. I'll look that up. I'll tell you right now.
0: Tell me where Kareem went. I thought he went to Erasmus.
1: You know, did he go to Power Memorial? Part of me is saying, yeah, he went to Power Memorial. That's where Kareem went.
0: All right, well, the high school.
1: By the way, my father's going to love this conversation if he's listening, because we love to go old school New York City
0: Brooklyn
1: basketball players. And you left me off the list, too. You could have at least thrown out my JV career at Lincoln High School. Thanks, Hammer.
0: Well, of course, Lincoln, the school of one Sebastian Telfair, I know for sure.
1: Or Stephon Marbury, if you
0: Triple H, say ESPN. Where did you go to high school in Brooklyn? 888-729-3776.
1: We're producing on the fly.
0: Hammer. He's Lance Meadow. No, you're trying to put off talking about LeBron. And Lance, I'm sorry. I know it's a little bit of, for you, empty calories because it's a first-round playoff series against the Rockets. But, Lance, he was the best player in the series. We never saw Kevin Durant again. The Lakers went up 3-0. They closed it out last night, winning by 20, 98-78 in Game 6. I'm not going to go as far as to say this is one of the great accomplishments of LeBron's career. I think that's a little wild. Reeves did come back at the end. But, Lance, to still be the best player in an NBA playoff series at 41 years old, where does it rank on your impressive NBA meter?
1: Well, see, that's the problem right there, the way that you framed it. Why do we have to rank everything that LeBron James does now on a daily basis because he's over 40 years old and he's played now in his 23rd season? There is an obsession in that department, Hammer. He's an NBA player who has had longevity, and he should be commended for that. But my goodness, when the guy picks his nose and dribbles behind his back at age 41, I don't have to get ultra excited, okay? This is not lollipops and rainbows, and we all need to sing Kumbaya. They beat a Rockets team that was inferior, that has no point guard, that is missing their best player in Kevin Durant, who got through just one game in this series. Between this and Zinn earlier in the show, for the audience that may have not heard, him saying the Knicks could now challenge the Thunder because they beat up the Atlanta Hawks, who had two good games and then returned to reality. I can't believe what I'm hearing on this program thus far, and we're not even 60 minutes in.
0: Lance, I think that one of the things about LeBron's career that will be mentioned as like the things that made him unique, the things that made him different, but in part because of the training methods, in part because of the way he took care of himself, but also I think modern technology plays a role in this. He's the best 40-plus-year-old basketball player we've ever seen. Okay. Now, I'm not saying he's the best basketball player we've ever seen, because if I did that in front of you, you'd go crazy and yell at me about a debate that I don't want to have on the show this morning.
1: You've learned your lesson, yes.
0: But over 40, you know, like Tom Brady's incredible run, one of the things that makes him so great is the fact that he won Super Bowls and did it at a very high level at 40 years old. I don't know that LeBron's going to win titles, but the fact that he could still carry a team, you know, in a game six that they needed on the road, you know, to avoid having to go to a seventh game against Houston and be better than Amen Thompson and be better than Alperen Şengün and to make Rui Hachimura look great and to make Luke Kennard look like a star. These are the things that makes LeBron unique. He always was able to take a role player and turn them into a guy that could have a big game in a closeout game. I did not have the over Rui Hachimura 20 points, but he made 5 threes last night. Why? Because he had LeBron setting him up with a bunch of great passes, and he played great. The other guy I got to give credit to, Lance, in this series, J.J. Redick was really good in this series. I thought he outcoached Ime Udoka at every turn. Both teams were missing star players. The Rockets only had Durant play in one game. Obviously, they've been without Van Vliet, Lance, the entire season, so I don't know that I really put that into the conversation here. The Lakers, without Reeves at the start, he came back during the series, and without Luka for the entire series, I thought that J.J. Redick did a tremendous job of coaching to his defense, even though he doesn't have great defensive players. I thought he proved himself, listen carefully, much more than just a podcast host in this series.
1: He's expanding his horizons. Well, I'll add to that laundry list, though. I think Marcus Smart should be commended for his defense, and we know that's part of his MO. I think he did a nice job. The numbers don't necessarily prove that. DeAndre Ayton rebounding the ball, providing a rim protector in the middle. And then let's not forget Austin Reeves, who did a nice job also shooting the long ball with Rui Hachimura. So LeBron took advantage of the players around him, and he facilitated, and they capitalized. And that has been pretty much the script that they have followed for the most part. But I just want to backpedal a little bit, Hammer. When you frame it as he's the best 40-plus-year-old athlete, and then you brought in Brady, but what Brady and LeBron, the separating factor is Brady won on the biggest stage at this age. LeBron has it. I'll go back to my premise. You cannot be the greatest of any facet or structure if winning is not attached to it, especially in the NBA, where stars play both sides of the ball and have just as significant of an impact. So I would still put Brady ahead of LeBron.
0: I think LeBron, obviously, so much of that is dependent upon your teammates, you know?
1: You don't
0: just win because of you individually. And I do
1: but
0: think
1: you
0: LeBron,
1: do it more in basketball than football, I would argue.
0: Well,
1: you
0: the have more of an impact. But hold on. The quarterback is the player who has the ball in his hands the most in football, and is, you know, we keep records for quarterbacks. We don't keep records for any other position in football. I just was impressed, I thought, at the way LeBron sort of was able to adjust his game, you know, so many times over the course of the year. There were times where he was the third best player on the Lakers, and that's what they needed. There were times where he was an ancillary player, and that's what they needed. There were times where he had to be the star and take 25 shots in a game, and that's what they needed last night. Now, they're going into a totally different situation here, and I would expect the Thunder to kick their butt. With the one caveat, we don't know about Luka's status. He's back in the United States, and now that they got through this series, I think there's a way, Lynch. Do you think we see quickly Luka Doncic play against the Thunder?
1: I would say there's a slim outside chance. And even if he does get back, how effective, Hammer, is he going to be? That's a huge mystery.
0: Yeah. Well, we'll have to stay tuned in a wild week in the NBA, which we're talking about here on Hammer and Hammett.
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1: It's Boston and Philly in Game 7. I'm Chris Smith. The Celtics have won all 32 best-of-seven series after taking a 3-1 lead. The most wins without a loss in that situation, while the Sixers lost all 18 best-of-seven series after trailing 3-1. The most such losses without a series win in that scenario. Penny ESPN host Q Myers says Philly is at their best when Embiid is not the focus.
2: If you have Tyrese Maxey as one, and you have, in my opinion, VJ Edgecombe is two, and then you have a combination of PG and Joel Embiid. Now, that's a winning recipe. When Joel Embiid doesn't have to be the number one, now he can. He showed that the other night where he dropped 33 points. But I get concerned when he thinks he's that consistent number one, because I don't think he's that guy. I don't think he's got that in him. If I'm the Philadelphia 76ers, I'm going through Tyrese Maxey, and I'm letting everyone else evolve around him.
1: Heard on ESPN Radio's Game Night. Coverage of the Celtics and Sixers begins 7 p.m. Eastern on ESPN Radio and the ESPN app. On to the NFL, where the Colts will not pick up the fifth-year team option on quarterback Anthony Richardson's rookie contract for the 2027 season, which was first reported by Fox 59 in Indianapolis. Exercising the option would have come with a guaranteed salary of more than $22 million. Now the fourth overall pick in 2023 will hit unrestricted free agency after 2026 season. Coming up, the Cubs host the Diamondbacks in a National League showdown. Coverage begins 1:30 p.m. Eastern right here on ESPN Radio. At Churchill Downs, the Puma has been scratched from the Kentucky Derby because of a swollen leg from a skin infection.
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1: It is Derby Day at Churchill Downs. We've got a Game 7 tonight between the Celtics and Sixers in the NBA, and we have a full slate of baseball, which is where we're going next. This morning, Hammer and Emmett is on ESPN Radio. We're on the ESPN app. We're on Sirius XM Channel 80. We are presented by Progressive Insurance. I'm Aaron Goldhammer. He is Lance Meadow. Lance, how would you feel if someone took out a plane, rented a plane, and had a banner flying over a baseball stadium begging for you to sell something? Well, that's what's going on right now in Boston as we bring in our ESPN Baseball Insider. Of course, he is the host of the Baseball Tonight podcast. Buster Olney joins us now. They flew the plane to try to get John Henry to sell the Red Sox. I don't know if it's going to work, but what a mess. Buster, how would you sum up the season so far for Boston?
2: A total disaster. When you talk about, you know, coming into the year, some hope, expectation that with a team that focused on pitching and defense, they could get further than they did last year when, of course, they made the playoffs as a wild card team, lost that series in Yankee Stadium. And instead, what we're seeing early is an offense that is really struggling. They fire a manager who generally considered to be top five in baseball. And now they have a really young coaching staff, led by Chad Tracy, first time manager, the interim manager who, and this blew my mind last night that he went out to make a pitching change during the game last night. And he told reporters that, yeah, this is my first time ever at Fenway Park. And I kind of wanted to take it in a little bit. You know, you've got coaches now who are overseeing on the hitting side who are younger than the players they're coaching, which is just mind-boggling to me, the choices that they make. And going forward, there's no question, this is Craig Breslow's team. He won the Game of Thrones against Alex Cora, and he is going to own this team until John Henry taps him out, which has been a constant with the Red Sox organization over the last 15 years.
3: Well, Buster, I think you just hit on a very interesting point. You have an inexperienced coaching staff. It would seem it would have made more sense you keep Alex Cora, given his experience, and maybe you make some tweaks to the coaching staff to see whether or not that could switch gears for the team. How much do you think that may have entered the conversation at all before they made the move with Cora?
2: None. I don't think that was seriously considered at all. Because the coaches that were let go along with Alex, Jason Baratek, some of the hitting guys, you know, they were guys that Alex believed in. And so I think that Craig Breslow, you know, Sam Kennedy, John Henry, the guys at the top of the Red Sox food chain, understood that if they were going to make change, it was going to have to be sweeping change, from their perspective. And again, I do think it was a power move by Craig. We know that the last general manager, Chaim Bloom, did not always see eye to eye with Alex. And you wonder what conversations were in front offices around baseball around that situation. So with the Red Sox getting off to a slow start, and I mean, just incredible that this happened before the end of April. Yeah. And with the Red Sox off to a slow start, I think Craig Breslow saw an opportunity. You know what? I'm going to make a move, because I do think a lot of these younger general managers want compliance from their manager. They don't want pushback. They don't want feedback from Jason Baratek saying, hey, here's my game plan. I don't agree with what you guys are doing. And so instead of working through it, and we've seen other teams do that to your, you know, point, Lance, they just decide, nope, we're just going to have a staff that's basically going to nod their heads when we hand them the sheet of information.
1: Boy, sounds like a healthy organization to me. Buster Olney with us, ESPN Baseball Insider. Let's talk about another healthy organization, Buster. The New York Mets are the worst team money can buy. Why are they so committed to not firing Carlos Mendoza?
2: Because at least they're intellectually honest with themselves. Because they know that the reason why they're losing all these games is not because of Carlos Mendoza. It's because they have a group of veteran players who are really underperforming so far. They have had comprehensive failure with their everyday lineup. You know, the veteran team that David Stearns, the head of baseball operations, Steve Cohen, they put that group together, and they have not played well. And you do wonder how they're going to find their way out of the woods. Like when you're watching the Phillies now, since they made a change of manager, they're playing better. They have a good rotation. You wonder how the Mets are going to hit well enough to potentially get back into contention. So on one hand, I would say this. Respect the fact that the Mets are coming out and saying out loud, look, it's not Carlos Mendoza's fault. We're not going to fire him. On the other hand, I agree with some of the other reporters, columnists, who are saying, you know, David Stearns, the head of baseball ops, needed to do that in front of cameras and take responsibility. The buck stops here, instead of just leaking it to one reporter who covers the team.
3: Well, it's good news for Mendoza, Buster, because as I'm sure you remember, Willie Randolph, the last time he was in Anaheim,
2: Oh, yeah. It
3: didn't end too well for him as they made an in-season managerial change. So that, at least public display, hopefully is a positive for Mendoza. On a related note to the Mets, Buster, interestingly, with Pete Alonso back in New York with the Orioles playing the Yankees, he had mentioned that he never had conversations with Mets management ownership towards the tail end of the negotiations before he went to the Orioles. How surprised were you to hear that, or was that pretty much expected at that point and we shouldn't read so much into it?
2: No, I am surprised. And I would say this, you know, again, if I was speaking to a room of young general managers, me being an old guy now at 62, you know, having covered the sport for 35, I would say to them, you guys need to stop being afraid of communication. Pick up a dang phone and have a conversation. That's a better way to end it. Pete Alonso is a legacy player in the Mets organization. Even if he finishes his career in Baltimore, the all-time home run leader in the organization. And by the way, a great representative of the Mets when he was there. He was tremendous. And so all it takes is one phone call. Hey, Pete, we wish you well going in Baltimore. I'm sorry that it didn't work out. You're a great guy, and anytime in retirement, we're going to welcome you back. I'm sure that's a conversation Steve Cohen could have had, and I don't get it. I see a lot of examples of this now around baseball where it's almost like, if I can't text it, I'm not going to say it. No, pick up the phone, call the guy, and just congratulate him at the end and put a bookend on your relationship.
1: No question. It was very odd. Buster Olney, ESPN Baseball Insider, is with us. Meanwhile, the Phillies have gotten hot here since they've made the managerial change, Buster. And there's a very unique dynamic going on. Interim manager Don Mattingly. His son is his boss, Preston Mattingly. Would you rather have your boss be your parents, Buster, or your kids?
2: Oh, my God. Definitely not my 21-year-old son, Jake, who's about ready to graduate from Hofstra. I can't imagine taking orders from him. We run a fantasy team together, and the disrespectful nature of our communication going back and forth is ugly. I could never work for Jake. I would much rather have worked for my late mom. She would have been a great boss. My son, Jake, terrible.
1: Appreciate it, Buster. We'll talk soon. Thanks for hopping on, man.
3: Okay. Thanks, Buster.
1: There he goes, Buster Olney. How about that dynamic? And so far, Lance, it's working. Can you imagine Phillies win the World Series? And Donnie Baseball has never won a World Series, right? At any point, at any level, certainly didn't his playing career with the Yankees. Phillies win it all. The embrace between Preston and Don Mattingly will be one of the great sports photos of our lives.
3: Well, the photogs, I'm sure, are already lining up to capture that moment. It's rare. It's unusual, but in fairness, we've had some coaching staffs with sons and fathers on it, so not necessarily out of the norm from that standpoint.
1: LeBron is Bronny's coach, even though J.J. Redick is...
3: Look at this. The show's coming full circle as we turn back to the Lakers and the 40-plus-year-olds.
1: That's right. Tune in. Baseball action today. 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And our coverage begins at 1:30 Eastern time on ESPN Radio and on the ESPN app. Up next, a bouncy house acknowledging our tribal chief. What is going on? It must be the wheel of topics on its way on Hammer and Emmett.
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0: listen to a little Bruno Mars on Hammer and Emmett. Aaron Goldhammer, Lance Meadow is in for E today. It is Derby Day. Speaking of 24 karat, he sings 24 karat magic, of course. 24 karat gold, Lance, is a big topic today at the Kentucky Derby, as for 1 hour, they are selling 24 karat gold sweet and spicy, thick cut, double smoked bacon encrusted.
1: That's
0: in 24 karat gold flakes. Lance, you're known as a picky eater by many, including me. I knew you when you were a college roommate. You ate a lot of Elio's frozen pizzas and apple juice, those sorts of things. Would you eat a bite of the 24 karat gold encrusted slab of bacon?
1: Just to further clarify, I did drink out of a juice box when I was still in college, and I wore a bib as well, and yes. Hammer saw that up close and personal. So thank you for taking the skeletons and just throwing them out of the closet.
0: Yeah, but one as I digress, sense of your eating habits.
1: Yes, you know, and getting back to the topic at hand, I don't know if I would necessarily devour that. I'm less is more type of an eater. Uh-huh. I don't like to doll everything up. I'll give you the perfect example, and maybe there's a bad analogy. If I want a chocolate brownie, don't put nuts in it. Okay, just give me a chocolate brownie.
0: Mm-hmm.
1: We don't need to add all the hoopla to it. So it took you 5 minutes just to describe a piece of bacon. That, to me, already would be off my radar.
0: Why would someone want to eat gold?
1: That's another great question.
0: Like, I would want to eat bacon, but I don't know why I would. See, it seems like a good stage for us to set up another rousing edition of the Wheel of Topics.
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0: All right, folks, it's time for the Wheel of Topics, and they are brought to you by PayPal, the official peer-to-peer payment sponsor of the NFL. I'm Aaron Goldhammer, he's Lance Meadow. Lance, here's how this works. There's a big wheel, as you can see here in the middle of the studio. You give it a spin. We don't know what the topics are. James Steele, our producer, has them. When the wheel stops on a topic, that's the topic that we have to talk about. We don't know what might or might not be coming. Lance is a visiting member of the Hammer and Emmett family. I'll give you the opportunity to go ahead and spin the wheel first. It's all yours.
1: Well, here we go. James, give us something good to start off the festivities.
0: Lance, experience with the spin.
6: What goes around comes around.
7: So apparently Baltimore general manager Eric DaCosta was upset because he had a trade in place to move back a few spots in this year's draft to add a fourth rounder in this year's mm-hmm. draft and another in 2027. Mm-hmm. But the other team unexpectedly backed out when the Ravens won the clock for Mike Silver.
0: Do you smell a little Max Crosby revenge? Was the other team perhaps the Vegas Raiders? What do you think, Lance?
1: Just a tad. You took the words right out of my mouth, Hammer. I think there's a lot of bad blood still brewing across the NFL landscape, so anytime they could give it to the Ravens, they're not going to hesitate. And it's called getting a taste of your own medicine, I would say. This is the exact way we should label that wheel of topic.
0: Yeah, far be it for me as a Clevelander to defend the Ravens, but the reality of it is a trade is official when guys pass their physicals, and we've seen failed physicals in sports before. This one may be a little bit different, but just to be clear, you don't send out the press release until the league has officially approved the trade. When is the trade completed? When the physicals are passed, and not until then. All right, I'm going to go and spin the wheel, and let's see where it lands. Here we go. Wheel of Topics on Hammer and Emmett.
6: Can't hate him now.
7: Remember kicker Younghoe Koo completely whiffing on a kick last year on Monday Night Football? Well, unexpectedly, it led to... It's a crazy story. So he missed the field goal attempt, just whiffed on it, and made Mark Toothaker, who is a horse breeder, laugh so hard that it triggered a seizure. And it led to him going to get checked out and then finding he had a tumor on his brain. And so Younghoe Koo missing a kick led to a seizure, which led to...
0: Lance, we've got to get these two people together, don't we? I mean, I'm sure Younghoe Koo thought that was the worst, most embarrassing moment of his life. But now he's got to say to himself, I saved a guy's life by having one of the most embarrassing moments in NFL history.
1: How many individuals can put that on their resume? And that was against the New England Patriots, by the way, on Monday Night Football, the game that James was referencing. And it was a calamity, and it only got much worse for the Giants in that contest. But remarkable that you get a guy to chuckle so hard that all of a sudden it brings about a medical discovery. I mean, they're going to have to write about this in scientific books moving forward.
0: Look, somebody, I don't know where he is, and I hope he's doing well after, you know, relatively recent events. But someone call Mark Sanchez and let him know that he also saved somebody's life with the butt fumble. Who knows, you know, the sliding doors, what do you call it, the butterfly effect of one thing happens and it makes something else happen. If Younghoe Koo had just hit that ball straight through the uprights, the Giants still would have lost. Nobody would have known the wiser. But this guy might have lost his life. A life-saving missed kick embarrassment for Younghoe Koo. Very memorable. Lance, go ahead. It's your turn. Spin the wheel of topics.
1: An example that misery can actually lead to relief. All right, here we go. Let's spin it one more time.
6: Social media for the win.
7: And so I think everyone this week saw the Guardians fan wrestle a baseball, a home run ball, away from a little girl during a Guardians game. I guess that the adult male who was a Guardians fan took the ball away during Monday's game against the Rays, but he actually returned it at the end of the game, the girl's mother said. So what did you make of this whole thing?
0: He got, hold on, James. He got shamed into
7: He deleted his social media account.
0: Because, Lance, I don't know if you saw this. The Rays broadcast caught it, and their field reporter went up to this poor girl who had tears running down her face because some professional wrestler in the outfield, you know, messed her up and stole the ball from her. They gave her a ball, and then he could tell already that he was getting mocked so mercilessly on social media by everybody that he ended up in going and returning the ball and then doing local television interviews everywhere, apologizing. And ultimately, Lance, I was left embarrassed on behalf of my city that we were making this big of a deal about Daniel Schneeman's 31st career home run ball. And not, it was not exactly Mark McGwire's 62nd or Bond's 756 ball that was going to sell for $1 million.
1: Yeah, if it's a milestone hit or connection, I can understand an adult going out of their way to grab it. But if it's, once again, something that happens pretty much on a daily basis, might as well let the kid have it, because you're going to wind up getting more aggravation and stress by going all out and being aggressive, which is essentially what he experienced. However, in fairness, somebody should also tell that little girl there is no crying in baseball. And she's going to have to learn that sooner rather than later.
0: A good point. Lance, you ever caught a foul ball? You've been to probably, I mean, what, 1,000 baseball games in your
1: life?
0: Been
1: to several, absolutely, yes. A few. I can't say I remember catching a foul ball, though, ever in a baseball game.
0: Wait,
1: at least on the professional level.
0: Hold on. You had a Yankee season where I think you were at every home game in the
1: But I was in the broadcast booth.
0: Once did a ball come into the broadcast booth and you caught it?
1: It may have bounced in, but I don't think I caught it, though. And I'm not one for hyperbole, so I'm not going to doll this up to make myself bigger than it was. But just a little shout-out, John Sterling, Charlie Steiner season. I was in the Yankees booth. Okay, and that was the year, of course, that the Red Sox came back and made history at the expense of the Yankees. So for those of you counting at home, you could keep an extra note on my resume.
0: But no, you had Charlie Steiner. You did not have any foul balls. All right, I think we have time for one more. I'm going to go up. I'm going to give this wheel one last turn on the wheel of topics here on Hammer and Emmett. What do we got?
6: Acknowledge me.
7: So the Knicks beat the Hawks. They dominated them to advance to the next round of the playoffs. Jalen Brunson, after the game, being asked some questions, and one guy got to the most important thing that he can ask Jalen Brunson about, and here it is.
3: Real quick, outside of the playoffs, as a wrestling fan, what did you think of Roman winning at Mania and the Bloodline getting back together?
8: See, these are the questions I want to ask. I want asked.
9: If I would have asked you that first, you would
8: have
9: killed me.
8: Well, you should have asked it first. Very excited. Very excited. I have a handshake with one of our trainers, and we acknowledge him before every game. So,
7: First of all, the guy who's like, "Oh, I was going to ask that first. Get out of here." The guy who actually asked it, great question. Jalen Brunson loved it. I personally think that was the most important question you could have asked Jalen Brunson. What do you guys think?
0: Lance, you only ask that to a guy who's just closed out a playoff series with a 50-plus point win, correct? There's nothing. What else are you going to ask? You know how
1: he had the runway to do that, correct, yes. Based on the circumstances of the game. Yeah, yes. I'm just disappointed he didn't ask him what he thought of Hulk Hogan losing to the Ultimate Warrior at WrestleMania 6, but I guess that was before Brunson's time, so he couldn't squeeze that in.
0: So what happened, James? Roman Reigns?
7: Yeah, I mean, WrestleMania just happened. Roman Reigns and CM Punk in the main event on Sunday, a week ago, and Roman Reigns won, and Jalen Brunson, a huge wrestling fan, he wanted to know his thoughts on Roman winning the championship.
0: I try to get into the wrestling thing, but I just don't have the same lingo that Emmett and James did. I'm not cool enough to hang.
7: I don't know how you can't just do it. Jump right in.
0: With you and Brunson and James and another rousing edition of the Wheel of Topics, we've got quarterback news, and we talk football on Hammer and Emmett next.
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0: Center.
1: It's the best two words in sports, Game 7. I'm Chris Smith. Boston and Philly already have the most Game 7 matchups in NBA history. Now the two will face off in a Game 7 for the ninth time tonight. The Celtics have won six of the previous eight instances, but ESPN's Kendrick Perkins says that all may change at the Garden.
2: They have no answer for Tyrese Maxey. He has been doing whatever he wants, has been the ultimate floor general. And all of a sudden,

0: to myself. Well, damn.
1: The Sixers look to win three straight playoff games in Boston for the first time ever. Coverage begins 7 p.m. Eastern right here on ESPN Radio. On to the NFL, where Steelers wide receiver DK Metcalf will not face criminal charges stemming from his altercation with a fan at Ford Field in December, according to the Wayne County Prosecutor's Office. Metcalf was suspended two games without pay for the incident, forfeiting more than $500,000 in game checks and voiding his $45 million in guarantees. Meanwhile, the Colts will not pick up the fifth-year team option on quarterback Anthony Richardson. Now the fourth overall pick in 2023 will hit unrestricted free agency after the 2026 season. In the Kentucky Derby, the Puma has been scratched because of a swollen leg, so the race will run with 19 horses instead of a maximum 20. Renegade was the morning line favorite and will break from post position one.
2: Hey, it's Evan Cohen. Coming up Monday, the NBA playoffs are in full swing, and I'll give you my boldest predictions for the rest of the playoffs, which will shock you. It's on Sportsmanlike 6 a.m. Eastern right here on ESPN Radio, ESPN 2, and ESPNU.
3: Boy, Evan Cohen's boldest prediction. I got to listen to on Sportsmanlike Monday at 6 a.m. to hear how wild that might be. Mark Zeno was on with us earlier, said he thinks the Knicks have the talent not only to win the East, but to win it all. 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We got a Game 7 in the NBA tonight. It's on ESPN Radio. Coverage starts 7 o'clock Eastern time between the Celtics and Sixers, and we'll get back, Lance, to a bunch of NBA talks. We have three Game 7s in the East coming up over the course of the next 24 hours, but we have a little bit of NFL news to discuss the week after the draft, and we start with some news on the QB front. Secret meetings. See, how secret could a secret meeting be between the Rams and Ty Simpson that they apparently kept close to the vest? Let's take a listen. Ty Simpson was on Amber and Ian earlier this week here on ESPN Radio and talked about the Rams wanting to keep his visits quiet through the draft process. Take a listen.
4: You know, we tried to keep this, you know, under wraps as long as we could. You know, it was something to where I knew they were interested, but, you know, they wanted to, you know, make it private and didn't want people to know that, you know, they were interested. So I had, you know, some secret meetings with, you know, Coach McVay, and, you know, I just was trying to be on script and, you know, do what, you know, everybody told me not to tell anybody. So, you know, it was something to where I knew that they were interested. I just didn't know when. And then, you know, sure enough, you know, I had a lot of confidence in myself, and that's why I decided to come out. You know, if it wasn't them, I felt like that it was going to be somebody else.
3: At what park bench and in what costume does a secret meeting with Sean McVay before the draft, Lance, take place?
5: Well, I'm curious how many teams were a true threat to grab Ty Simpson away from the Rams. That's what I would love to know first as to why L.A. thought they had to be so secretive. I can understand, though, why Sean McVay would want to meet with him privately, especially if you're going to use that high of a pick. He's a quarterback guru. He's a potential successor to Matthew Stafford, but this whole secretiveness, I don't know why they had to go to that degree unless they're worried about some leaks within the organization, but I find it very hard to believe, Hammer, that anybody else was going to move up or take him within that vicinity.
3: You know, he has gone to the perfect situation for him.
5: Sure.
3: I mean, God bless Ty Simpson. This could not go any better. He thought he might end up with the Jets, Lance, and instead he ends up with the Rams getting to play back up to the MVP. On the other hand, for the Rams, like, I would be all in to try to win the Super Bowl this year. You know, you have the best quarterback in the league last year. Matthew Stafford won the award. You have a great collection of weapons and a really good coach now. Like, try to maximize your window now. Look, if you were in position to draft a great quarterback who you think could end up being the successor, fine. But I don't know that I'd be doing it with that draft pick when you have some other needs around your team. Hammer and Emmett on ESPN Radio and the ESPN app. All right, I never knew there was such a thing as the UFA tender, but it goes slapped on to Aaron Rodgers. What do you think this means, Lance, about his future with the Steelers?
5: Well, it means that he's extremely limited in terms of where he could go because the Steelers have the right to match if he winds up pretty much turning to another team. So I find it hard to believe that if he's going to play this year, it will be anywhere but in Pittsburgh. So I think the Steelers know that. I think Rodgers knows that. And I think it's very similar to, I always bring this up every time around this year. And I get it. It's a new coaching staff, so maybe it's a little bit different. And there's value to the offseason program. But how many times did you see Brett Favre show up a week before the season started? These veteran quarterbacks, they've been there and they've done that. He's just trying to elongate the offseason. We've seen him do this the last few years. He's going to show up. They're going to toss the ball out, and he'll be ready to play.
0: Look, it is a new coaching staff. It's a new offense, Lance. I mean, he knows Mike McCarthy, but the other members of the Steelers team don't know Mike McCarthy. Look, I agree with Mike Tomlin. Take a listen. He was on NBA Showtime, new analyst for NBC, former coach of the Pittsburgh Steelers. He, like you, believes that Aaron Rodgers will somehow find his way into the black and gold. Take a listen.
6: Man, if you got a gun to my head, I'd say it's AR. I just think, Aaron, I just think being around him for the 12 months that I'm around him, he got a love affair with the game of football. And not only the game, but the process. The informal moments, the development of younger guys, the interaction with teammates. I think he has an addiction to that, and there's only one way to feed it. And certainly, he is still capable and in really good shape. And so I think at the end of the day, he'll play football.
0: Now, I think the maximum furthest that Aaron Rodgers could take a team is about where he took them last year. I think the Steelers are in for a rude awakening. They think getting rid of Tomlin is going to get them past the first round of the playoffs. I think they need to solve their offensive problems, and that starts with employing a quarterback who has a 2 in front of his age and not a 4 in front of his age. I'm Aaron Goldhammer, Lance Benno, Hammer and Emmett on ESPN Radio and the ESPN app. Emmett, it appears nobody really wants Anthony Richardson. He's been on the trade market now with the Colts for months. They're not, of course, picking up the fifth-year option. I could have told you that before they made that official announcement when it comes to his contract. But do you think he'll get another opportunity to play somewhere else at some point in 2026?
5: For those counting at home, that's the first time Hammer referred to me as Emmett over the course of this program. Just wanted to make sure that
0: we are aware.
5: Yeah, you did. Yeah, you swapped that in.
0: Oh, that's a little worst subtle take. I'm hit it, Rachel. I'm sorry. It's the worst take of the week.
7: Worst take of the week. Here you go.
5: I was going to let you get away with that?
0: No, I didn't even realize I did it, to be honest.
5: All good.
0: You know what's
5: tricky? No harm, no foul.
0: Emmett has a son named Lance, and so that makes all of this even more complicated. But go ahead.
5: Lance
0: Emmett.
5: Golden is a very nice name, by the way. I like that. That's got a really good ring to it. It's not as good as Lance Meadow, but it's certainly in the ballpark.
0: Emmett, why don't you call in and give us your take on Anthony Richardson, whether he's going to play somewhere else at some
5: point. Well, I'm more than happy to answer what you were setting me up for.
0: Since Emmett's not available, let's go to Lance Meadow, get his opinion on the subject.
5: Thank you, and how convenient it is for me to step in. It's funny, you brought up about teams taking quarterbacks and maybe should focus more on building around the current quarterback, because you were talking about what the Rams did, and I was thinking about when the Falcons took Michael Penix and they still had Kirk Cousins, and look how that worked out. Now, it was a little different. The Colts needed a quarterback, but Anthony Richardson can't stay healthy. And if you don't know that you're going to have the availability of a signal caller, then there's no purpose and no substance or stock in having him on the roster. Them not picking up his fifth-year option should not surprise anybody. Yeah. What is the purpose of keeping him on the books if you don't look at him as a viable option? At this stage, you try to see maybe you can trade him. I think the best opportunity, Hammer, will be if another team loses a quarterback due to injury this season, and I don't wish it, but you know what's going to happen. Maybe Richardson, you use him as bait, and you get a draft pick, because outside of that, I can never envision him reclaiming the job and running with it. And by the way, this should also be a message to every other NFL scout, GM, you name it. Yeah. Don't take quarterbacks that are one-year starters in college and don't give you much film to work with.
0: Right. Well, I think he had started 11 or 12 games before they took him in the top five. I think they're going to have to cut him eventually, because I think every team knows that, you know, if they don't have to give up the draft pick, why do it? And then they'll wait till the end of training camp and let him go. aside from the fact that he has good raw physical tools, Lance, the thing that stands out to me the most about Anthony Richardson on the field in Indianapolis, when he tapped out in the middle of a drive, he said he was too tired and checked himself out of the game. I've never seen another quarterback do that. And I think as much as the learning the offense and the transition from college to the NFL and all of those things have been a challenge, I think that moment is the one that defines his tenure so far in Indy. Those are our news and notes around the NFL coming up next. Oh, God. You're going to make me talk about the failures of my hometown Denver Nuggets. I have to. I'm contractually obligated. Fine. This is Hammer and Emmett on ESPN Radio and the ESPN app.
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0: Oh, boy. Been a rough week for me watching basketball. I'm in Cleveland where the Cavs lost on a buzzer beater. R.J. Barrett throwing a prayer off the back of the rim, high into the air through the basket, a la Tyrese Halliburton last night. And then I grew up in Denver where the Nuggets are a mess. I'm Aaron Goldhammer. He is Lance Meadow on ESPN Radio. We're on the ESPN app. We're on Sirius XM Channel 80. We do have a Game 7 tonight, Celtics and Sixers, and I've not liked the Celtics since I was a little kid. So maybe Philly will win, and it'll be better news there for me. Coverage starts 7 o'clock Eastern time on most of these ESPN radio stations. Lance, of course, you love the NBA. What did you make of half the Minnesota Timberwolves just being more tough and physical and outlasting Nikola Jokic and Jamal Murray in Game 6? Minnesota beating Denver, knocking them out of the playoffs for the second time in the last 3 years.
1: It was the Jaden McDaniel show that all of a sudden got them. It's amazing. No Anthony Edwards, Dante DiVincenzo sidelined, and Denver still can't find a way to extend this series. Major gifts, Hammer. To lose those two players, their most explosive scorer, one of their best three-point shooters, and you still can't find a way to get it to a seventh game. I mean, that says an awful lot about the Joker and company. And I've been very disappointed with the Nuggets. I looked at them coming into the playoffs as a dangerous team because they weren't fully healthy, clearly, during the course of the regular season. And I thought maybe they would get their act together, but it just never took form. Jamal Murray has been a very streaky shooter this season and in the playoffs. I think going back to what you were talking about earlier, you said Cleveland, if they lose Game 7, right, we talked about it could be a defining moment for the franchise.
0: Oh,
1: Denver,
0: yeah.
1: I think, is going to have some serious conversations this offseason about where they want to go as a team.
0: Look, they had the one championship run, which nobody will ever forget. You never have to say you're sorry, Brian Windhorst of ESPN says, when you win a championship, and so that's great. Lance, other than that, they've never made the conference finals during this run. They keep getting knocked out. Game 7's in the second round. And two really bad series losses to the Minnesota Timberwolves. One, they blew a 20-point lead in Game 7. And one, no Ant, no DiVincenzo. And you're letting Ayo Dosunmu go for 40. Then he gets hurt. And TJ Shannon comes in. And he starts lighting you up. I think maybe the problem isn't how good their players are. I think the problem is your

0: or defense. The Nuggets still have one of the best players in the league, but Nikola Jokic is starting to get older, and you wonder whether he'll be able to keep this up. He was asked about his future and the future of the Nuggets, the press conference after Game 6.
1: How far away or not far away do you feel like you guys are from being a, you know, a championship contender?
2: I mean, you just lost in the first round, so I think you're far away. I mean, that's not my decision, to be honest. Definitely, if you're in Serbia, you'll all get fired.
0: All right, 4 years, 278 is the extension that the Nuggets could put on the table for Nikola Jokic this summer. Lance, I imagine they have to. He's by far the best player in franchise history. Do you think Jokic signs it, or do you think he goes and thinks and hangs out with horses in Serbia and maybe considers his career taking another step, another chapter somewhere else?
3: I think he'll sign it, and I think Denver understands his value. He's not the problem, Hammer. The problem is the players around him. I think if you look at even the box score, if you didn't watch a minute of this series, the major question looming over Denver is, outside of Jokic, who else do you feel good about that is going to give you consistent production game in and game out? You're going to tell me it's Tim Hardaway Jr.? It's Jonas Valanciunas? It's Bruce Brown, who had a nice run, of course, when they won the championship? Christian Brown's a nice player, but not necessarily somebody that's going to go
0: up.
3: Had
0: a bad year this year.
3: Yeah, and Murray, who I mentioned, is Dr. Jekyll, Mr. Hyde. So the Nuggets have to look in the mirror, very similar to actually a Pistons team that is now trying to get into the second round, and say, outside of our top player, who has that it factor?
0: Well,
3: that's the issue right now for the Nuggets.
0: Lance, Jamal Murray's playoff history is well known. I mean, aside from this series, he's been a great playoff performer. He has like multiple buzzer beaters and 3-1 comebacks and 30-point halves. He's been a tremendous big game player. Not in this series. I don't want the Nuggets to overreact. I think Minnesota's a bad matchup for them because I think Gobert really does a number on Jokic, and I think that factored into how this series went the way that it went. There was another big blown lead at home. They were up by 19 in Game 2 and blew that. Once Minnesota had the injuries, I would put this loss into the inexcusable category for the Nuggets. The problem for them, Lance, is that they don't have any means to get better. I think their next first-round pick available to them is in 2032. So what are your options? You don't really have like trade pieces to go out. The other thing is that their ownership, despite the fact that Stan Kroenke has more money than anyone should ever want or need, they've been reluctant to go into the aprons, to go above the tax, to be able to, you know, really pay guys like Kentavious Caldwell-Pope, who would have allowed them to keep their championship team together. And so I think that's another consideration that the Nuggets have to look at. I agree with you. I think Jokic is going to be back. But I wonder if now the end of his career in Denver is going to be a guy who has more playoff runs like this than the one that he had when they won the title in 2023.
3: Well, you go back to their championship run, Hammer. I think it was a pleasant surprise. You ask most people, I don't think they thought Bruce Brown and KCP would put their stamps all over the NBA Finals. So to answer what your concern is, and also if you look at how the Nuggets handled management, trying to save money there with the Calvin Booth exit and Michael Malone, it does go a little bit against
0: that. Front office people either. Like.
3: Correct.
0: They let Tim Connelly go in a lateral move, who built their championship team. I'm sorry. Look, when a guy drafts Nikola Jokic during a Taco Bell commercial on ESPN, you probably should keep that guy around. The Nuggets did not.
3: And those things come back to bite you because what you just hit on, you were saying, well, when you don't have the financial resources to go out and spend a lot of money on top-tier free agents, well, how do you round out your roster? You do it by grabbing those second-round picks, by grabbing some of these undrafted talents. You scout them. You develop them. Well, you don't have the people in place to do that.
0: Yeah. The Julian Strothers of the world have been big
3: Bingo.
0: Disappointments, and you needed those guys to be able to fill out the rest of your team. If I had to guess what Jokic's future looks like, Lance, I think he's going to end his career as a three-time MVP but a one-time champion, which will put him as an all-time great. I mean, I'm not disputing that, but if he doesn't leave Denver, I'm looking at this in a Western Conference, Lance, with the Spurs and the Thunder, and the Rockets are still formidable and coming. The Lakers still have Luka Doncic. Like, What is the path for the Nuggets to still be in the first tier of those teams? Plus, you can't put their future ahead of Minnesota. Minnesota keeps kicking their butt. So how am I supposed to, in the pecking order, have the Nuggets right now ahead of the Timberwolves? I'll tell you the other thing they did that drove me crazy. To fire Michael Malone with two games left, who won a championship for them, to put David Adelman into this job, I think it's been rough. And I'm not going to pin this whole thing on him. I think it does come down to the players. But I think they downgraded their coaching situation when they decided to fire Malone and go to Adelman at a time that was like unprecedented in NBA history for a team that had potential to really go far and win a championship.
3: Well, and the biggest issue out of that was the fact that they were known for being a defensive-minded team with him at the controls. So you lost your identity. But I'm going to get back to the pathway. You've got Aaron Gordon out of the lineup for the bulk of this season.
0: Yeah.
3: Peyton Watson.
0: Can you trust him to stay healthy, though? I mean,
3: yeah. But the point is, they didn't have all hands on deck, in fairness. Mm. So when you say, I'm going to put Minnesota ahead of Denver, I look at the pathway. The NBA is cyclical, Haber. And guys get hurt left and right. I mean, who thought KD was going to be out for the Rockets? You never know when that door is going to swing open. So as long as Denver can stay relevant and you got Jokic at the center of it, I don't see them falling off a cliff.
0: I mean, guys like KD get hurt all the time. You think the Nuggets had injuries. Lance, in this series, Minnesota was missing a top five player in the league and their entire starting backcourt. So if anybody is going to sit here and kvetch and say, hey, our team was taken apart because of injuries, in a 10-minute stretch, the Minnesota Timberwolves lost both DiVincenzo and Anthony Edwards in this series, and yet they still were stronger, tougher, more together, you know, is what I would say. Jaden McDaniels talked the talk, and then he walked the walk. He totally punked the Nuggets. He said, Jamal Murray's not a good defender, Jokic isn't a good defender, Aaron Gordon... And then what did he do? He put up 30 and 10 boards. He not only did he talk smack, but he backed it up in the way that he played. And so just in terms of the intimidation factor alone, I've got Minnesota ahead of Denver in the pecking order. And I wonder, Nugget fans might think this is sacrilege for me to bring this up. But at this point in his career, you could probably trade Nikola Jokic for one of the largest trade packages in NBA history. And I'd be thinking, if I'm Denver, what's my path here now moving forward? And I've got to look myself in the mirror and really take a look at what the options are, as you said, to try to improve the team. Do you think you're going to be able to hang with Wemby and with Oklahoma City moving forward? As a Nugget fan, I have to be real and say, I think, boy, it feels like the sixth seed is where the Nuggets are going to be in the future, which sounds like living in purgatory, you know, and not like a team that is going to be a bona fide championship contender moving forward. All right. There is a big Game 7 between two marquee franchises. Are the Celtics really on the verge of blowing a 3-1 series lead? We talk about it on Hammer and Emmett next.
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0: The Stanley Cup playoffs continue. I'm Chris Smith. The Hurricanes square off against the Flyers in the opening game of round two. And ESPN's Greg Wyshynski says Philly needs to do one thing to have success against Carolina.
1: Don't get frustrated. Carolina is like playing an anaconda. They just will surround you and smother you and suck the oxygen out of your offense. These are young Flyers players that, although they're very defensively responsible, they love to get in on the action. Offensively, guys like Matvei Michkov, guys like Trevor Zegras, and Carolina is very adept at frustrating you.
0: Heard on ESPN Radio's Game Night. The Hurricanes won 3 of 4 in the regular season, but all four games went past regulation. The best of seven series begins at 8 p.m. Eastern on ABC. Onto the hardwood, it's a winner-take-all Game 7 as the Celtics host the Sixers in Boston. Celtics 27-10 in Game 7s, the most wins in NBA history, while the Sixers have the most Game 7s losses in NBA history, going 6-12. Coverage begins 7 p.m. Eastern on ESPN Radio and the ESPN app. On to the NFL, where the Colts will not pick up the fifth-year team option on quarterback Anthony Richardson, which was first reported by Fox 59 in Indianapolis. Now the fourth overall pick in 2023 will hit unrestricted free agency after the 2026 season. Meanwhile, Steelers wide receiver DK Metcalf will not face criminal charges stemming from his altercation with a fan at Ford Field in December, according to the Wayne County Prosecutor's Office. Metcalf was suspended 2 games without pay for the incident, forfeiting more than $500,000 in game checks and voiding his $45 million in guarantees.
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2: Well, back in 1982, the Sixers blew a 3-1 series lead, only to beat the Celtics in Boston in a classic Game 7 performance. Dr. J, Moses Malone, Andrew Toney. 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It could happen tonight on ESPN Radio in game number 7. Coverage starts 7 o'clock Eastern time. I'm Aaron Goldhammer. 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Lance is in for E today. You can tell your smart speaker to play ESPN Radio. I don't know where Mark Kestisher was during the 1982 Eastern Conference Finals. But Lance, I know where he's going to be tonight, and it is at TD Garden. Kesty, you've gotten a little bit of a feel for Boston. How would you describe the nerves of Celtic fans as they're on the verge of blowing a 3-1 lead here and really having a devastating loss in this series?
3: Well, guys, first of all, good afternoon. I was in the basement of my house in ninth grade watching the 1982 playoffs, and I think the mood is as gray as the day is here in Boston. The Red Sox are in last place. The Bruins got eliminated last night in TD Garden in the Stanley Cup playoffs, and the Celtics have lost the last two games and now face a winner go home. And I think as much as Joe Mazzulla has, you know, said Jason Tatum, he's going to play, he's fine, I think that's another part of Celtics Nation this morning and into the afternoon that wants to see it with their own eyes, that he looks close to 100% after not playing the rest of the third quarter and the fourth quarter after Philly took charge of that game with the calf the other night.
4: Well, Kesty, I'm glad you brought that up, because that obviously, I would argue, has been a little bit of an overlooked storyline, maybe given the Celtics' struggles from three-point range the last two games. But let's build off your Tatum point. He's looked good, and I'm going to maybe put you in the range of putting your doctor hat on, but when you talk about this is the other calf, I know it's very dangerous, Mark, but this is the other calf, if I'm correct. This is not the calf on the foot where he tore the Achilles. How much concern do you think that he's overcompensating a little, and this could wear and tear him down as the playoffs move forward?
3: Lance, it's a good point, and no matter what calf it is, we would probably have this concern because in these days it feels like calf leads to Achilles. He had the Achilles last year, so if it's the same calf, you're like, well, he just had surgery and miraculously came back after 10 months. And to your point, you see that all the time in injuries. You overcompensate on the other side, and there's a huge investment in Jason Tatum, not just financially, but what he means to this organization as one of the faces of the organization. And I was on that press conference yesterday with Joe Mazzulla, and maybe, you know, he doesn't want to give any information, but anytime he was asked about it, I think his first response was, he said he was going to play, right? Answer is yes. And then he's like, he's going to play. Like, that's it. So maybe it's nothing. Maybe it's, you know, just the fact of the game that he wasn't coming back into the game anyway and could have come back, even though they didn't directly say that. But I think your point is valid. He's the only guy of all the Achilles injuries last spring that was able to come back and answer the bell this year and did it in remarkable fashion in less than 10 months, actually. So I think it is a concern, but the outward stance, at least from the coach of the organization, is there's nothing to worry about.
2: Kesty, I get paid huge money, you know, as you know, by the Walt Disney Company. Yeah, to break down the basketball and to provide expert analysis. So I'm going to give you some. If the Celtics make their threes, they're going to win. If the Celtics miss their threes, they're going to lose. It is that simple. But Kesty, at some point, should the Celtics shoot less threes?
3: That's a great point. I mean, the last 2 years, I don't have the total in front of me. I have the singular totals. 1,457 last year, 1,268 this year. So you guys do the quick math for me on that one. Yes is the answer, but I don't know if they would, because that's not what you know, the organization has been about. It's been about the three-pointer. I don't want to say it's live and die by the three. I think what concerns me more, Hammer, is the fact that when they were taken off the three-point line repeatedly in game six, it just got so isolation heavy. It's a bunch of guys watching Jason Tatum or Jaylen Brown go to work, and it's completely the opposite of what made this quote-unquote expected gap year turn into 56 wins. There were, you know, so many different contributing factors and names, you know, maybe you don't hear about, like the Baylor Shiremans of the world or the Sam Housers and the Jordan Walshes. It's a very small rotation as we come down to the last few games of this series. And clearly they need Derek White to break out because he shot only a quarter of his three-pointers have gone in. So I don't know if they'll shoot less. I'm assuming they feel like they're getting the shots they want and they're just not going in those three losses because you guys probably have the numbers. They had 24 three-pointers to go up 3-1, and I'm pretty sure in the last two games they have 23 total. So, yeah, live by the three, die by the three. Will there be an adjustment? I guess we'll find out.
4: Yeah, it's riding this Celtics roller coaster, and we even saw that when they played the Knicks and ultimately lost that series last season in terms of good when the threes fall and having a rough go when they don't. Mark, I'm glad you brought up Derek White because so much talk, of course, about Tatum and Brown, but I've always looked at Derek White as maybe an X factor is fitting or just somebody that helps take their offense to another level. As you referenced, he's been struggling mightily from the field. Mentally speaking, how much do you think this is a confidence issue at all for him?
3: You know, having watched him and called many of his games between San Antonio and Boston, it's hard to imagine his confidence ever wavers. He's an incredibly confident player, but seven games into a series, you wonder. I don't think there's any less confidence from him just, you know, having seen him as close up as you can get to call these games. I think there's probably some frustration more than anything else. I'm interested to see if Joe Mazzulla mixes it up a little bit. You know, they've been starting Sam Hauser for much of this run. Peyton Pritchard was a starter earlier in the year, and then Tatum comes back, and they bring Pritchard off the bench where he was the sixth man of the year. Maybe they go to a Peyton Pritchard, you know, starting lineup and change things up a little bit. They just got to see that ball go through. And I don't think it's all going to be just about if they do hit, you know, the three-pointers, they're going to win this game. It's got to be something strategic because the Sixers team, even though they're a seven seed and we really haven't talked about them, even with Embiid back, which is a huge breath of fresh air for them as a reasonably healthy Embiid, Paul George is, you know, playing kind of like Paul George from a few years ago. And we know about Maxey and Edgecombe, the young guards. This is a really formidable team for a 45-win team that dealt with all kinds of injuries this year. And Celtics have to mix it up because Philly's got all kinds of momentum. And they've already won two games here at the Garden, the last two games, in fact.
2: Yeah,
3: the last two games they played here.
2: Kessie, it's weird. You know, you've called so many of these games in Boston. I feel like they're a home record in the playoffs. I'd almost trust them more in this game, oddly, if they were on the road. And then last thing, just with Philly, like, trust is a weird thing for them. I mean, I could see Embiid going out with an injury in the first 5 minutes of this game and Boston winning by 50. But if the Sixers are able to continue the momentum that they've built in this series, I think that Boston is really in trouble. If you had to grade your trust that the Sixers were going to play well in this game tonight, scale of 1 to 10, where would it rank?
3: Funny you ask that, Hammer, because, you know, I've talked to a bunch of people privately, and they're like, who do you think is going to win Game 7? And, I'm not great in the prediction business. I always say, go oppo of whatever I say. You're right. Boston at home, Game 7, historically, we know all the banners that are up there in Boston. It's going to lean toward them. But you look at just rosters and the way things are playing, like, I like Philly's roster right now. Like, I would take that over Boston, and that kind of leads me to believe the Sixers have a really good chance. But I'm so careful into what I predict because I know you guys have done the same as me. Checking into an NBA game the last, like, 4 or 5 days, and you're like, Knicks are up 50, Orlando's up 30. You know, all these preposterous changes and swings of momentum where the Celtics only 5 days ago, you're like, that's the best team in the Eastern Conference. And now it's like the Knicks are the best team in the Eastern Conference. The narrative shifts so quickly, and I'm afraid, you know, of this narrative shift that, yeah, this is Philly's game. And then, you know, let's check in at about 8 o'clock tonight, and the Celtics are up 20-3 or something crazy like that. It's been that kind of year, but I kind of like Philly's chances tonight. As odd as it is to say on the parquet in Boston in a Game 7, that's almost heresy.
2: I know. Well, Kesty, appreciate the time. Please come back to Cleveland if you can for Game 7 tomorrow.
3: We need,
2: we need some luck after last night.
3: I don't bring much, Hammer, but I guess I brought a win, kind of. I didn't bring anything, but I was there for a win, so who knows?
2: Well, Kesty, appreciate the time. Be on the call tonight. A big game 7 between the Celtics and the Sixers. Mark Kestershire will call it on ESPN Radio. And Lance, I'm with Kesty. I kind of look at the two rosters right now, with Tatum a little banged up, and with Boston having to count on a bunch of role players who were good in the regular season, but Drew Holiday and Kristaps Porzingis and Horford are not coming back through that door, to quote the great Rick Pitino in Boston from a number of years ago. I mean, I think the Celtics are in some trouble, but at the same time, how do you trust the Sixers after their history? That's why I think this is such a fascinating Game 7 on ESPN Radio tonight.
4: It's a different Celtics team from a year ago that you pointed out. Vucevic, for example, was not in the mix, and Hauser playing a little bit of a bigger role, and Derek White not shooting the way he was a year ago. So the dynamics have changed, and I think Kesty made a really good case about Philadelphia being a dangerous team. There's a lot of firepower, at least in the starting lineup. I don't know if I love the Sixers' depth in their bench. It's not as if those guys are lighting up the scoreboard, but you get Maxey, George, Embiid, Edgecombe to all play well together. Absolutely, they can go into Boston and win this game. But the trust factor, Hammer, okay, I'll answer the question you posed to Kesty. I still would take Brown and Tatum in a series do-or-die situation on their home court, given their track record, more so than anything that Philadelphia could present.
2: Yeah, and especially Embiid, who, remember, speaking of, we talked about this with Jokic, only one conference final. Joel Embiid has never been to the conference finals in his MVP NBA career. It'll be a great one tonight. It's Game 7. It's on ESPN Radio. Kesty said his predictions for basketball games aren't good, and you should go the other way. Well, Lance and I are going to go official and make our predictions for this Game 7 next, as Hammer and Emmett continues on ESPN Radio and on the ESPN app.
0: This is Rich Eisen. Coming up on Monday, the NBA playoffs first round is in the books. Major League Baseball's first weekend in May is also in the books. We'll hit that. And the actor Laz Alonso, Mother's Milk from The Boys' final season on Amazon Prime, is with us. Monday's edition of the Rich Eisen Show on Disney Plus, the ESPN app, and ESPN Radio.
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0: Lance, want to issue a correction as we get ready for Game 7 tonight with the Celtics and the Sixers. The correction is this. So we talked about Moses Malone being a Sixers great. We talked about the 1982 Eastern Conference Finals. As pointed out to me by the legend on social media, his name is 95-3 The Score. Oh, I guess that is Lane County's home. I think we might be on 95-3 The Score right now in Lane County. I don't even know what state that's in, but Lance, Moses Malone was not on that 82 Sixers team. That was his last year in Houston. And I was watching some highlights of the 82 Sixers, and I thought it was Moses Malone. However, I believe Daryl Dawkins had one of the plays, and I mixed him up for Moses Malone. I think another play was Caldwell Jones, and I mixed him up for Moses Malone. So you want to get your NBA facts straight. You want to come here to ESPN Radio. Get that right. Malone was in Houston in 81-82. He came to the Sixers for the 83 season, where, of course, he said, faux, faux, faux, and they had one of the greatest playoff runs of all time, beat the Lakers in the NBA Finals. Any apologies that you'd like to issue on the Moses Malone front?
1: Well, the Moses Malone reference that I brought up in my defense was more of 80s Sixers basketball, if you recall. We were just talking about guys that were on the 80s. One player we have not mentioned that probably deserves some credit, considering he was the floor general, Maurice Cheeks.
0: Yes.
1: And what he did. For that Sixers squad.
0: Yes.
1: Mo Cheeks was definitely on that team.
0: Currently an assistant coach somewhere in the NBA, I think. I don't know where, but he's been a head coach a number of times and one of the all-time assist leaders in NBA history. I'm Aaron Goldhammer. He's Lance Meadow. Hammer and Emmett continuing on ESPN Radio and the ESPN app. We're on Sirius XM Channel 80, and we are presented by Progressive Insurance. Let's talk more about what's gone on in this series. Kendrick Perkins, ESPN NBA analyst, before we make our predictions, Lance, he made his prediction for what he thinks is going to go down tonight on ESPN Radio in Game 7.
2: They have no answer for Tyrese Maxey. He has been doing whatever he wants, has been the ultimate floor general. And all of

0: to myself, well, damn.
1: When you look at the momentum of the series, Lance, certainly you would give the edge to Philadelphia. And I just wonder how much Boston here in a season where they weren't expected to be a championship contender and then they became one, how much the Celtics have left.
2: Well, what Kendrick is hitting on is if you want to be a championship caliber team, then just like we were talking about earlier with respect to the Denver Nuggets and all of a sudden what they're lacking compared to when they went on a title run, it's the defensive mentality. I can't tell you how frustrated, Hammer, I get watching the NBA playoffs overall, and maybe the Hawks are the poster child of this, and guys just not being interested in packing the paint, embracing physicality, roughing it up. I'm not talking about clotheslining a guy like Kevin McHale and Kurt Rambis. Okay, I'm not talking about the extreme, but I'm saying show a level of effort where if Maxey's going to go to the rim, you're going to put up a hand. You're going to challenge him, not leaving these guys wide open. And the same thing with Embiid, who you were referencing earlier, the fact that can you even trust he's going to get through the first quarter today? Well, then why don't you test him out from a physicality standpoint? That's what Boston
1: agree.
2: Needs to embrace.
1: And why don't you make him work a little bit on defense? Well, the answer to that is the Celtics just don't have the big guys to do that. God bless Luka Garza, and if his family is listening, Godspeed tonight in Game 7.
2: You may be apologizing to them shortly, too.
1: Look, Namus Keita, you know, has had a great year for the. But these are overachiever types, Lance. This is not somebody that's going to be able to put a lot of pressure and certainly be able to take Embiid out on the perimeter where you're going to test just how much he's able to maneuver, not just coming back from the appendectomy, but also, obviously, the knee injuries that have plagued him for the majority of the last couple of years. I think Embiid is a huge key for Philadelphia tonight, but one of the things that's different about this Sixer team, they could get a big game from their backcourt, their young guys, Edgecombe and Maxey, and they could win this game tonight if Embiid and Paul George don't give them a ton. They were so dependent upon Harden and Embiid in the past, like they're two stars, and they were a pretty top-heavy team. It's odd the way that now they're healthy this season has manifested itself. I mean, I don't know that they need a huge game from role players, and I feel like Edgecombe's going to rise to the moment, and I think to Perk's point, if you could pick one guy and you're a Sixer fan to have a big game tonight, it's probably not Joel Embiid. It probably is Tyrese Maxey is like the most dangerous guy maybe in this series. And maybe he's been, hate to tell Celtic fan this, but he's been the best player so far through six games of this series.
2: I would argue he's been maybe their best player for the last 2 years with Embiid not being trusted to stay in the lineup. You go back to the Knicks series not too long ago, Maxey was hitting some major shots, Hammer, down the stretch as to why they gave New York fits. So I'm wholeheartedly in agreement with you that if the Sixers win today, the center of that storyline is going to be Maxey going off and just hitting these big shots after big shots, and no matter who the Celtics throw his way, he still gets the job done. But the Sixers, and I think this was maybe the point that you were somewhat alluding to, Philly is very top-heavy in their starting lineup, okay? Yeah. Boston has a little bit more depth, and maybe this is the game where the Celtics need to tap into that bench a little bit more. For example, during their previous postseason runs, a guy like Peyton Pritchard, and Kesty talked about this earlier, he would hit a big three here or there. Maybe he gets something from Hauser. Yeah. That, I think, is the difference for the Celtics today.
1: Well, they need, you know, Baylor Shireman. They need.
2: Well, now
1: Jordan
2: you're going really
1: Walsh.
2: Deep. So,
1: well, these are unproven. Jrue Holiday, like we said, is not going to be coming and playing for them tonight. You know, you talked about the depth. Quentin Grimes, you know, has been the big depth piece for Philly, but they really play. I mean, I'm looking at Game 6. Andre Drummond played 13 minutes. Justin Edwards played 10. A couple guys played 1 minute, but it was at the end of a game that had gotten away. The Sixers really play six guys, okay? And if one of those guys were to go down with some kind of injury in this game tonight, I think Boston would have a huge advantage. That being said, the six guys that the Sixers play, I'm not sure how much of an answer Boston has for that. And if those guys stay healthy, Lance, I could see a world now where not only Philly wins tonight, I could see a world where they beat the Knicks and end up being the team that represents the East in the NBA Finals. Hammer and Emmett's on ESPN Radio and the ESPN app. I'm Aaron Goldhammer. Lance Meadow is in for E. All right, Lance, you alluded to it last segment. Make your prediction. Who you think wins Game 7 tonight? It's on ESPN Radio between the Celtics and the Sixers.
2: I'm going to take the Celtics, Hammer. I think track record means something. I think you get as far as your stars take you. And Tatum and Brown have been good, okay? Let's not overlook that. Even though this is Chicken Little, the sky is falling for the three-point range, they're still getting the production you typically desire from your two guys. That has not disappeared. That should be there today. A little complimentary piece, and I like the Celtics.
1: Lance, I can't get over the history of this. You know, just the ghosts of TD Garden. And I think they're on the Celtics side tonight. I don't know that I believe in Boston in the long run. I bet you tonight is the night their threes go in again. And the Celtics,
2: the law of average,
1: end up winning. Yeah, right. And the Celtics end up winning Game 7 because of that. We continue the NBA conversation on Hammer and Emmett next.
0: 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The Celtics were in control 3-1, but Joel Embiid and the 76ers have come storming back. And now we head to Game 7. 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

0: Center. It's Boston and Philly in Game 7. I'm Chris Smith. The Celtics have won all 32 best-of-seven series after taking a 3-1 lead, the most wins without a loss in that situation. While the Sixers lost all 18 best-of-seven series after trailing 3-1, the most such losses without a series win in that scenario. And ESPN's Q Myers says, Philly is at its best when Embiid is not the focus.
1: If you have Tyrese Maxey as one, and you have, in my opinion, VJ Edgecombe as two, and then you have a combination of PG and Joel Embiid. Now, that's a winning recipe. When Joel Embiid doesn't have to be the number one, now he can. He showed that the other night where he dropped 33 points. But I get concerned when he thinks he's that consistent number one, because I don't think he's that guy. I don't think he's got that in him. If I'm the Philadelphia 76ers, I'm going through Tyrese Maxey, and I'm letting everyone else evolve around him.
0: Heard on ESPN Radio's Game Night. Coverage of the Celtics and Sixers begins 7 p.m. Eastern on ESPN Radio and the ESPN app. On to the NFL, where the Colts will not pick up the fifth-year team option on quarterback Anthony Richardson's rookie contract for the 2027 season, which was first reported by Fox 59 in Indianapolis. Exercising the option would have come with a guaranteed salary of more than $22 million. Now the fourth overall pick in 2023 will hit unrestricted free agency after the 2026 season. Coming up, the Cubs host the Diamondbacks in a National League showdown. Coverage begins in 1 hour right here on ESPN Radio. At Churchill Downs, the Puma has been scratched from the Kentucky Derby because of a swollen leg from a skin infection.
2: Hey, it's Michelle Smallman, and coming up Monday, as we head into the second round of the playoffs, I'll tell you which player left has the most to gain. It's Unsportsmanlike, 6 a.m. Eastern, right here on ESPN Radio, ESPN 2, and ESPNU.
3: 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We do a bit on this show, Lance, and we always have. So Lance Meadow is in for Emmett Golden today. Called the Worst Take of the Week. And I've only won the Worst Take of the Week once. And it was for a take where I said I thought Kevin Durant should transition in his career from thinking that he's a guy that's going to score 30 a night to being a sixth man who comes off the bench and plays about 25 minutes a game. He's the new Vinny the Microwave Johnson, because we're talking so much 80s basketball on the show today with the Sixers playing the Celtics at a Game 7. It won me the Worst Take of the Week, and I'm still in this place. After KD couldn't get on the court in this series that the Rockets just lost against the Lakers, where I'm wondering, what is Kevin Durant's future, Lance, actually look like?
4: I think back to KD's career thus far, Hammer. Isn't it amazing how, if you were to ask me, what do you remember most about Kevin Durant, I would probably say injuries interrupting his career, which is crazy when you think about that. I think about the NBA Finals in 2019 against the Raptors, where Golden State lost him and Klay Thompson, and you could play the game of coulda, woulda, shoulda. And same thing when you're getting a beat-up Lakers team in the first round, despite Houston's youth movement, feel pretty good that you'd have KD, and that turned out to be one and done with one game of him showing up. So
3: two injuries in the series, too, not just one.
4: Yeah, you got the ankle, you got the bone bruise. I hate questioning the toughness of players because, once again, I understand the 80s, the 90s, when I was growing up, a little bit different mentality. Maybe the medical side of things wasn't stressed as much. But guys played hurt. I wonder, is KD at the point in his career, Hammer? And this is something that I think the Houston Rockets need to ask themselves, where he wants to go the extra mile. He wants to give the extra effort, where he's saying to himself, I'm going to lay it all out on the line. Or is he just content with going through the motions and seeing where the ball falls? And right now I would subscribe more towards the latter than the former.
3: You know, he's an all-time great scorer. Like, if you were to design a guy in a lab to score the basketball, he would look like Kevin Durant. He has an unblockable shot. He's one of the best long-range shooters in NBA history. He's a 90% free throw shooter. He could get to the basket in his prime sort of like at will. He's on hook to make now $45 million a year, basically, $43.9 million next year. And then he'll have a player option for the 27-28 season. If you're the Rockets, and you're going to base this thing around KD again based on the way this past season went. I don't know how that could be your approach. You think you're going to get past San Antonio in your own division, Oklahoma City, who's the defending champions, they don't look like they're slowing down anytime soon, by essentially running this thing back with KD as the focal point of a team that was one of the worst crunch time teams in the NBA all season. Evan Cohen hosts Unsportsmanlike here on ESPN Radio, our morning show, Evan Canty and Michelle, and he had a bold prediction about Kevin Durant's future.
5: I do not believe Kevin Durant plays another game in his career with the Houston Rockets. He will not ask out, but I think it will be so obvious to both parties, we tried this, no bad blood, we move on. Kevin Durant with a group of young players as the old veteran who has to do a lot of it doesn't make sense at this point in his career. Kevin Durant makes sense joining a team with his peers to try to win it all. Now, if you tell me Giannis is there, that would be his peer. But I think it's much easier to get Giannis and keep the players they want to keep if Kevin Durant goes out in a three-way deal, if hypothetically that happens. I don't personally believe Kevin Durant plays another game in his career for the Houston Rockets.
4: And I was getting to a little bit of what Evan said earlier when I was emphasizing, I just don't think he has the mindset right now that he wants to be the guy leading all of these young guys. So I would agree with Evan that Houston needs to reassess, okay, if we're going to keep Durant, who can we bring in? Is Fred VanVleet going to pick up where he left off prior to the injury? Also, the other thing that gets lost in the backdrop here, and I actually think this was more costly than the KD injury. The Rockets have gone this entire season without a true point guard.
3: Right.
4: You cannot hammer survive in the NBA, or really most levels of basketball, without a solid floor general.
3: Well, how did they turn the ball over twice in the final 30 seconds of Game 3? They didn't have anybody to handle the ball. This was sort of like, you know, they had such a good year last year. I think they've too quickly said, we're ready to try to accelerate the process and go in and get Kevin Durant a superstar, and we think we can win the championship this year. The Rockets were never really a bona fide championship contender. The smart thing they did, though, Lance, they did not give up their assets in order to acquire Kevin Durant. They did not sell the farm, so to speak, to use a terrible cliche. I have never sold a farm of any kind. However, they still have draft picks. They still have young players that I think the Bucks would be interested in. You heard Evan mention it there. I think this is a prime destination for Giannis Antetokounmpo. And I don't know what they would have to give up in addition to the picks. I think you are talking about a three-way deal where some other team would want to take Durant on. Three-way deals sometimes are difficult to negotiate, but it would not surprise me to see Giannis end up in Houston. We know this is a team with Udoka and with, you know, that city and that has been considered a bit of a destination where I think Giannis would be okay going if and when the Bucks finally decide that it's time to let go.
4: Here's the thing, though, with respect to your hypothetical trade. Is it worth breaking up the young nucleus for maybe a bite out of the Western Conference hammer if it's extremely short-lived? Remember, you would be relying on KD and Giannis. And Giannis is no reliable option that he's going to play X amount of games during the regular season or be there for the postseason.
3: I'd only acquire Giannis if it meant that I was giving up Durant. I don't think the two of them.
4: So you can't have the two of them together in your mind?
3: Yeah. I mean, I don't know. Do you feel good enough about Amen Thompson's future that you'd put him in a deal for Giannis? Or you would say he's untradeable? Reed Shepard is a young player that a lot of people like. Jabari Smith is a young player that a lot of people like. So, and then I don't think Şengün is going to go anywhere. I think he's maybe the one player that the Rockets would consider untradeable in a potential Giannis deal. There were some things that left me in this series. Their ability to score. They scored 78 points at home in an elimination game last night where they were 5 for 28 from 3. And this was like the story of their whole season is that they, despite Durant being an all-time great scorer, they couldn't score very well as a team. It's an odd fit, their whole operation right now, and I think they're really at a crossroads.
4: And it goes back to the lack of a point guard. I mean, think about it. What you're describing, where you're bringing the ball up the court, there's no ball movement, there's no individual that is getting everybody out in space, and you're just chucking up threes. That's what happens to your offense. It completely falls apart. And I can't believe I'm even going to this degree, but earlier in the show, we were discussing the Lakers, and you were crediting LeBron at this age facilitating. Well, at least even LeBron gave them a point guard, somebody that could get the offense organized. Houston has not had that. And it's not just necessarily getting guys open on the wings. It's getting into the paint. It's setting up the big guys. I would also wonder, by the way, Şengün and Giannis, how the two of them would mesh
3: coexist
4: and play well with one another.
3: Yeah, I think it might not. It might not be as difficult as you think. Giannis, when he plays, is still an excellent defensive player. I mean, he's a multiple-time defensive player of the year, Lance, for a reason. To me, there are two teams in the West, you know, that are in a similar place. I think, you know, the Nuggets have to make the decision and Jokic has to make the decision about the extension in Houston. I think those teams are falling off while the Thunder are on top and the Spurs are right behind them. And if you're the Rockets, I think you got to ask yourself, is there a real path for us to fit in with the Thunder and the Spurs and to really challenge them? Or are we just rearranging the deck chairs and should we take a different path to try to go about being a contender? The Lakers are also right there, Lance. I mean, you know, they've got Luka coming back. I don't know what LeBron's future looks like, but you know they're going to be a player to add some superstar and to try to be up there with the Thunder and the Spurs. So this is almost like it was with Golden State, where there were some other teams in the West that sort of decided to pivot because they just figured, I don't know that there's any way that we're ever going to be able to beat that team. The Rockets are a long way away, to me, from being a real contender against the Thunder. They couldn't beat the Luka-less Lakers in a series, let alone thinking about contending against Oklahoma City.
4: It's a sad commentary, because when you're given gifts like that and realistic pathways and you can't take advantage of it, then what happens when you go up against a team at full force? It could be even more devastating. But when you bring up the term pivot and teams debating which direction they want to go, one of the worst things you could do, though, is break everything up for the hope of short-term success. Yeah. And that's what I think Houston has to be a little leery of. You got to wonder, okay, we want to move on from KD. You got to get younger, and you got to get that young superstar that right. is already established to put around some of these other up-and-coming players. I just don't know if that player is accessible on the market. And Giannis would concern me because I think he'd be still more of a short-term answer who also has no guarantee that he's going to stay healthy.
3: I mean, to me, the next step in this whole process, Houston's got to see, I think, how the lottery goes. And

0: player left has the most to gain. 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

Gold Hammer. He is Lance Beto in for Emmett Golden today. 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We're on ESPN Radio. We're on the ESPN app. And Lance, the second round of the Stanley Cup playoff get going tonight as the Philadelphia Flyers head to Carolina. They take on the Hurricanes.

0: yes. Plus 190 dogs, according to DraftKings in that series. 8 o'clock on ABC you can watch. But we start our trip around the NHL with the disappointment of the Edmonton Oilers. A lot of people thought this might be the year after they play in the back-to-back Game 7s against the Panthers in the last two Stanley Cup Finals. But Connor McDavid comes up short. They thought that his team-friendly extension would help them build a championship-level team, but instead eliminated in the first round. And McDavid disappointed in his and his team's performance afterwards. Take a listen.
1: We're an average team all year. An average team with high expectations, you're going to be disappointed. They just never found it.
0: Emmett, it's been since 93 that any Canadian team has been able to win the trophy. McDavid's done just about everything in his career, except for, you know, he couldn't win the gold medal, and he also couldn't win the Stanley Cup. What do you make
2: of the
0: first
2: ticket a week nominee?
3: That was the second time you referred to me as Mr. Golden on this program.
0: Wait, really?
3: There you go. Yeah.
0: Oh, God.
3: Another subtle Emmett reference.
0: Well, I'll do it again before the show is over.
3: Oh, sure. You got to go for the trifecta. It would only be appropriate. Yes.
0: If I went four times, that would be called the Golden Sombrero.
3: There you go. That's right. Yeah.
0: Rachel, don't hit it. That was a funny joke. Don't you hit that worst take of the week nominee again. That was not bad. Let's talk about Connor McDavid. Go.
3: Yeah, thank you. Well, first of all, I love the brutal honesty from McDavid. It's very hard for even stars, after you suffer a disappointing finish, where you can be able to look into the mirror and say, you know what? We had goaltending issues this season. Our offense was a shell of itself. We weren't a true legitimate candidate to go on and win the Stanley Cup. And he laid all that out on the line. I hate in sports, and I really hope it wasn't his last game, because I think when these franchises get a hold of a game changer, somebody that could truly put his stamp all over a franchise, you hate to see them leave, especially in hockey, which economically has had its issues compared to some of the other professional sports.
0: Meanwhile, Lance, I know people talk about the curse of Buffalo. That was not in play at all in this series against the Bruins, as the Sabres had a couple of huge comebacks. They're able to get it done. They move on, and the city of Buffalo is turned on its head. Josh Allen is attending the playoff games. He's playing 50-50 raffles, and he's got Sabres fever. I think this is a team that now, with the momentum after beating Boston, is a real threat in the East. Lance, what do you make of the Sabres' run?
3: How many times have we seen a team that you least suspect get into the playoffs and all of a sudden go on an amazing run? So I'm with you there. I think it's one of the best stories in hockey right now. They ended a 14-year playoff drought. Okay, let's put things in perspective. And Buffalo fans know this, but for the rest of the country, the last time the Sabres made the playoffs, J.P. Losman and Trent Edwards were splitting quarterback duties under center for the Bills. Okay? That's all you need
0: to know. And Josh Allen was in elementary school or something.
3: There you go. He was not in Wyoming throwing passes. I will tell you that, working on his accuracy.
0: I mean, this is, and the Buffalo loves the Sabres, obviously. They love the Bills first, but, you know, it mentioned Brett Hull and a skate in the crease, and people in Buffalo will end up going and fighting you. Greg Wisniewski, our ESPN NHL senior writer, was on game night on ESPN Radio. And Greg talked about how great of a story the Sabres really are for Buffalo.
4: Buffalo is the best story of the playoffs. The fact that they broke the longest drought of non-playoff seasons that the NHL has ever seen. The fact that there's so much enthusiasm surrounding this team. And they're a really fun team to watch. But they're a classic example right now of they had a chance to close things out in Game 5 at home. They couldn't get it done. Now the door creaks open for a really talented Boston team whose two best players carried them into this game. I mean, Jeremy Swayman in goal, who was last seen yelling at his teammates in Game 4, came back in Game 5, was amazing. And David Pastrnak, their big star scorer, puts the game out in overtime. So, again, I think Buffalo really is one of the best stories in any postseason right now with the excitement surrounding this team. But you can feel the tension right now. Can they get it done? You know, it's kind of been a dream season for them. Does it turn into a nightmare against the Bruins if they push this thing to a Game 7?
0: He might be an NHL senior writer, but I'll screw up his name, which is apparently the theme of this segment. I thought the comments were right on. Also, for Boston, they're in danger. If the Bruins get eliminated and the Celtics lose tonight, Oh, my God. Lance, to listen to WEEI on Monday is going to be a good time. Sign me up for that. I'm Aaron Goldhammer with Lance Meadow, Hammer and Emmett on ESPN Radio and the ESPN app. Lance, it's hard to kill the Tampa Bay Lightning. They've got that championship DNA. They force Game 7 against the Canadiens. They win 1-0 yesterday. And something tells me, with Vasilevsky in goal, that they are going to be a difficult force for Montreal to play in this next game, in this big one.
3: It's hard to dismiss them. Also, you have to give John Cooper, their head coach, a tremendous amount of credit. Hammer, year after year, he just seems to know how to press all the right buttons. But the Lightning in a Game 7 with the experience on that team, I would not overlook that. I'm sure Montreal isn't, but that would be a heck of a series, and I know I'm getting a little bit ahead of ourselves. Buffalo, Tampa Bay, the new kid on the block versus the old kid on the block, and the storylines that would come to center ice in that one, extremely intriguing.
0: I like it. Game 7 Sunday night in Tampa, and then I mentioned it as we'll get started with Round 2 on ABC, 8 o'clock tonight. As the Hurricanes will take on the Flyers, the Avs will meet the Wild as well in the next round. The Flyers, Lance, are one of the most incredible stories. Nobody thought they were going to do anything back at the beginning of the year. They were a playoff long shot. Here they are in round two, and that would be an unbelievable story for Philly, the opposite of what I was just talking about in Boston. Imagine that the Sixers win between the Sixers and the Flyers. What it's going to be like in Philadelphia over the course of the next couple weeks is going to be insane.
3: So we've got that fine line that we're all walking to see whether it will tilt towards Philly or Boston to impact the mindset. But the Flyers, another great story, similar to Buffalo. And also, it's good for hockey. Neither of these teams have had any recent success.
0: Right. And now all of a sudden, great hockey markets.
3: Correct.
0: Too, you know?
3: So to have them go this far, to have them potentially go deep, I think is great for a sport that doesn't necessarily have to lean on the five original franchises to milk success.
0: And Lance, I think too, you know, both the Avs, who were unbelievable in their first round series, and the Canes have been off now for well over a week. And, you know, to me, on the one hand, if I'm a team, I love that. I get to sit back and skate and watch the games at night and get comfortable. On the other hand, it's such a physical sport, Lance. I've seen sometimes where having a week off in hockey is not the best thing in the world. So I think one challenge for both Carolina tonight and then the Avs tomorrow, one thing I'm wondering is how they're going to respond after all the time off. The Avs are the team that have more playoff experience. They won the cup with this a couple of years ago. But you almost have to play, what, like some simulated games, right, with a week off in order to be able to just keep your conditioning up.
3: Baseball teams have this issue as well because you're built and programmed as a routine, and now your routine is disrupted. So that's another challenge.
0: No doubt about it. All right. Well, we got a big one tonight. Game one between the Flyers and the Canes. Game one, Avs and Wild, is tomorrow. And up next, we get our attention back to baseball. It's Derby Day. There's a Game 7, and this is Hammer and Emmett.
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0: I'm Dave Hager. Kentucky Derby, 6:57 Eastern Time. Renegade is the favorite at 5-1. So Happy at 6-1. The Puma is a scratch with a sore leg. NBA Game 7. 13 teams have lost a series after leading 3-1, but never the Celtics. It could happen tonight in Boston. The Sixers in town. ESPN's Kendrick Perkins says the Celtics have a big problem.
1: They have no answer for Tyrese Maxey. He has been doing whatever he wants, has been the ultimate floor general.
0: Jason Tatum expected to play after leaving Game 6 with a sore leg. It's on ESPN Radio with the pregame at 7 Eastern. The Lakers finished off Houston by 20 points in Game 6. Coach J.J. Redick, never lacking confidence.
2: We get too close to being done with the regular season. We have Luka and AR's injury. I had no doubt in my mind that we could get the group back and build the belief and confidence and be able to execute and give ourselves an opportunity to win a playoff series and then go take on, you know, the world champions.
0: That's the OKC Thunder Game 1 Tuesday. NHL Game 1 tonight on ABC. Philadelphia at Carolina. Game 7 tomorrow. Montreal at Tampa Bay. Baseball. Yankees and Orioles up first in the Bronx. First place Chicago Cubs hosting Arizona. It's on ESPN Radio with the pregame at 1:30. Red Sox tied with the Cubs for first. They're in Pittsburgh. Major League leading Atlanta at Colorado. Tennis Madrid Open Women's Championship. Maria Kostyuk of Ukraine wins straight sets over Mira Andreeva.
3: Hey, it's Evan Cohen. 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
1: Well, Lance, what a day it is in the world of sports. We got the Kentucky Derby today. We've got NBA playoffs game 7 today. We got game 1s in the NHL in the second round today. We got a whole slew of baseball going on today. A feast for you on Hammer and Emmett on the ESPN Radio. ESPN app, SiriusXM, Channel 80. 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I'm Aaron Goldhammer. Lance Meadow is in for Emmett Golden, although I'm liable to probably call him Emmett a time or two over the course of this next segment, even though Lance and I went to college together and we were roommates and we've known each other for the last 25 years. And another one of our favorite guys is standing by. He is live at Wrigley Field to talk a little baseball with us. The great Doug Glanville is here. Now, Doug, you played a number of seasons of your career for the Cubs at Wrigley Field. How special is it for you to set foot back in the friendly confines on a day like today?
2: I mean, it's always special, and you know, I just have great memories. Sitting in the booth right now, I can see the apartment complex. I stood in the high-rise by Lakeshore Drive. And I just think back to 1996 being a rookie, and I would get up in the morning, could see the field from the 40th floor, and then I'd walk blocks and, you know, of course, unrecognizable as a first-year player anyway. But even then, the fans were always gracious and fun and just a positive vibe. So, you know, Wrigley is just a beautiful ballpark. It still has that charm, that history. So it never gets old. Every time I come here, it feels like I start over again.
3: Now, though, it's not as easy, Doug, I would assume, to walk the mean streets of Chicago. You have to have extra security, given your presence and your experience.
2: Well, and there's expectations now. You know, it's no more happy losers now. You gotta win here in Chicago, and this is a good team, and they had the taste when they won the World Series. So it's a little different than my playing day, but the fans still just have a certain purity of love for the game, and they come out in droves.
1: Doug, I got to tell you, the state of affairs right now in the NL Central is something. Cubs and Reds, both 20-12, they're tied atop the division. The Pirates are in last place, but they're also over 500, only 3.5 back. How surprised are you that every team in the division is over 500?
2: I'm surprised. I think it's the other thing that's so wild about it is Milwaukee is fourth and Pittsburgh is fifth, and they both have high positive run differentials. They're outscoring their opponent. In fact, Milwaukee's plus 43. They're like top five in baseball. So you wonder how this will reset. Now, I think the big question that starts to happen is when they get closer to the trade deadline, and you know, we'll see what this division looks like, which teams of that group will have the resources and the will to make moves and give up talent to try to get better and make a push for the postseason. That's often the separator. You know, if you talk about the Dodgers or the Padres, they're going to make moves at the trade deadline if they're close, if they're even, you know, slightly close. So I think that is what I'm looking for. Those teams, will the Pirates go get a frontline starter, for example, if they're close? And it remains to be seen.
3: It's interesting, Doug. You were going through run differential in the NL Central. The Reds, who are tied with the Cubs right now in first place, they're minus 11. Everybody else is in the plus.
1: That's a Terry Francona special, Lance. Negative run differential, but 8 games over 500.
2: I mean,
3: indeed.
2: Terry Francona, he's such a master at, first of all, he won with Boston, so we know he can deal with a lot of resources. But he does well with little resources as well. And they have a lot of players that aren't megastars, are, you know, just sort of baseline players, but then they have some stars in, mixed in like Elie De La Cruz. And yet, you know, he just is a maximizer. And I played for Terry, so I remember how he just gets the most of his players, and they believe. And so when you're negative 11 run differential, but you're 20-12, I mean, that's mind-blowing. They're supposed to be under 500.
1: Doug, I wanted to ask you about the other team that you spent most of your career for. It's been a heck of a week for the Phillies. They fire their manager. They've won 5 in a row. Their general manager is the son of their interim manager. What do you think is going on right now in Philadelphia? Do you think they can climb out of the hole they've dug for themselves?
2: They absolutely can. And they just have a lot of talent. And, you know, it was a little bit more of an aberration how bad they started off. But it's not unfamiliar. When Joe Girardi started off that years ago, that's when Rob Thompson got the job. You know, they had a bad start. Their defense was in shambles. I mean, very similar. And then they were able to get Thompson to get in there, and he took them to the next level. So sometimes it is a change of culture, and And it resets. And as a player, you feel horrible. You really do, because they love Rob Thompson. And you know that it's because of the way you played is why he's out the door. Now, I didn't have a manager get fired mid-season, but at the end of the season, we knew we were part of the reason why that manager, in one case Larry Bowen, and another Terry Francona, was not coming back. So, but the Phillies have a lot of talent. They have very good pitching. And Dave Dombrowski, their GM, is, you know, the front office baseball ops, he's going to make moves to get better if they're even close to making the postseason.
3: Doug, let's bring it full circle back to the game you're about to call, Cubs D-back. Chicago won the opener last night, 6-5. We discussed how tough the NL Central has been. If there is a concern for the Cubs at 20-12, what would it be for you right now?
2: Well, we talked to Craig Counsell earlier, and it's clearly the bullpen. And it's partly because they're missing about three of their real high-leverage guys out that are, you know, slowly some may come back. But that's a big challenge, because those late-inning options to be able to put up zeros and prevent runs, it's shaken right now for the Cubs. So thankfully for them is that they're able to put up a lot of runs. Their offense is looking fantastic. They're number one in on-base percentage. So it's a team that is scoring and able to outscore. But you know that at some point offense starts to struggle. And when it does, you need those guys to put up zeros at the end, and that's the big question mark. They have done it so far, but it's not anywhere close to the matchups they were expecting coming out of camp. They just have had injuries. So that's their big question mark right now.
4: All right, Doug, I want you to make your way down to the concourse, find the foot-long Vienna beef stand, get me a – I love the Chicago style, and I'll eat it, Lance, grilled with every – I want the tomatoes, the relish – a little celery salt, sport peppers. Doug, put the works on it for me, and enjoy one of those before the broadcast, okay?
2: We'll do. Just don't put ketchup on it or get caught.
4: No, Doug. You are talking heresy in Chicago. You dare. Doug,
3: major no-no.
4: Thank you for the call.
2: Do it.
4: For hopping on with us. Thanks for the call. The great Doug Glanville is about to be on the call coming up at 1:30 Eastern time between the Cubs and the Diamondbacks. Chicago off to a good start. Pete Crow Armstrong, though, Lance, is not. Coming off the World Baseball Classic, and I think this affects some of these guys. You know, I wonder with Roman Anthony and PCA, how much being a part of that WBC mix affected the beginning of their season. He's hitting .242. He only has three home runs, but Nico Horner has picked it up. He's been awesome at second base for the Cubs so far this season, and Chicago is off to a great start, 20-12. That's every team in that division is over .500. I know James Steele, our producer, very excited about the Pirates. They're off to an impressive start. So there's an argument that's the best division in baseball this year is the NL Central.
3: Which is good, because as long as everybody stays relevant, they'll have maybe interest in making moves at the deadline and keeping things relatively close, so that we'll have a pretty intense race down the road. You brought up, though, real quickly, Armstrong for the Cubs. It's not so much his batting average this season. It's just the rest of the areas and facets of his game. He had 31 home runs last season. Well, yeah. He's only hit three this year. And then, of course, his hits as well as his RBI, there's a huge disparity. So you hope if you're Chicago, I know Doug was just talking about the bullpen issues, but what's the one way to overcome some issues on the back end? Score more runs. If Armstrong could turn the corner, that could be a difference maker.
4: I'll tell you the other surprise. So the A's are in first place in the AL West, and I can't even give you the Athletics home because they don't have one. That division is the Los Angeles Angels, the Houston Astros, the Seattle Mariners, the Texas Rangers, and the Athletics, of course. But they're 17-15. Everybody else in that division is at .500 or below. So, and the Astros are off to a terrible start, 12-21. The Red Sox are 13-19. It's a mess. The Phillies have gotten off the mat here a little bit. They've won four in a row to get their record up to 13-19. And the Mets are the worst team in baseball at 11-21. So I think the Mets are the worst of these, but there are some teams that were expected to contend for the whole thing, Lance, that are having Aprils, that had Aprils so bad that it might derail their entire season.
3: Because it's hard to dig yourself out of these early holes. I mean, we've seen that in years past. Granted, though, the Mets have also been on the flip side, interestingly, Hammer, when they've blown leads and the Phillies have come back and secured the division title. So it's not crazy to think a team could turn the corner and get hot for example, in the month of July or August and give themselves a reasonable shot in September. But I think of all the teams right now, the bottom feeders, I would say the Red Sox and the Mets, and I'm not just bringing them up because they're big market teams, and I'll throw the Phillies in. Yeah. But those three, I think, have really shaken things up in the early stages of the season, and many thought that we would see at least two of those three teams be in much better shape right now.
4: Well, Lance, it's a long race from now to the end of the season. We're only a month in. It's like almost like being at the quarter pole, so to speak, in a horse race. Well, the biggest horse race of the entire year is today. And I will tell you why I love and am annoyed at the Kentucky Derby on Hammer and Emmett next.
0: 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The Detroit Tigers and the Texas Rangers both fighting for the top of their divisions. 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
11: Embiid directs it in for the lead. Joel Embiid carrying the 76ers.
0: The Celtics were in control 3-1, but Joel Embiid and the 76ers have come storming back. And now we head to Game 7. 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

0: Kentucky.
1: And everyone's gay.
0: They're gay, yes. The corn stalks. That's right, Lance. It is Derby Day in Louisville at Churchill Downs. I'm Aaron Goldhammer. He is Lance Beto. Hammer and Emmett's on ESPN Radio, the ESPN app. We're on Sirius XM, Channel 80. We are presented by Progressive Insurance. Lance, it is a day for horse racing talk. And I'll start here because I tend to go on this rant often. And I love our network, okay? I'm a card-carrying member of the ESPN family, and I love the Walt Disney Company, and I'm so proud of all the great work that we do. Lance, in the year 2000, ESPN ranked the 50 greatest athletes of the 20th century. Number one on this list, I'm sure, as you know and would expect and would be happy to know, is in fact Michael Jordan. Number two, Babe Ruth. Ali third, Jim Brown fourth, and Gretzky fifth. It's a loaded top five, right?
2: I would agree.
0: Lance, they did 50 documentaries about the 50 greatest athletes. Number 36 on the list is Oscar Robertson, one of the great players in NBA history.
2: The big O.
0: The triple-double, the big O. Number 34 on this list is Lou Gehrig, you know, who gave maybe the most famous speech in the history of sports this side of Jim Valvano. Today, I consider myself the luckiest man on the face of the earth. Number 35, in between 36 and 34, is Secretariat the Horse. Now, I'm sorry, Lance, you can't have a horse in the top 50 athletes of the 20th century. Wasn't there a dog that also belongs in the top 50? What about a bird that belongs in? We put a horse in the top. I'm sorry, it's the most embarrassing thing in ESPN history that Secretariat was on this list as one of the 50 greatest athletes of the 20th century.
3: Apparently, they use athletes and the definition of that very loosely when putting this list together. But I would agree. I really don't see how you can make a strong case that a horse belongs in the mix there, unless Secretariat has powers that I was not aware of, could communicate with individuals in a manner that most horses can't. I'm surprised Mr. Ed didn't get some consideration as well.
0: Was he coachable, you know? Like, did he – he must have dealt with the pressure incredibly well, Lance. He knew – look. When you say, does the horse win the Kentucky Derby today, or does the jockey, the owner, who wins the Kentucky Derby? It's the horse is really what we're honoring today?
3: It's a great question in all seriousness. I think it's a combination of both, and I know that's the boring answer. I don't think the jockey gets enough consideration. I mean, those guys have a very tough job, and they've got to make sure that they steer that horse and know when to pick up the pace, because, once again, you're navigating a journey. It's a marathon where if you start out of the gates too fast, horse may run out of gas late. So I think the jockey deserves a lot of consideration. But also at the same time, the horse, you want to say, hey, if they have experience at Churchill Downs, and I can't believe I'm really going into X's and O's horse analysis,
0: yeah,
3: people. You don't get this
0: Lance,
3: everywhere, okay?
0: Down.
3: You only get this here on ESPN Radio.
0: Your
3: okay?
0: top five make horses this of all clear. Time, Secretariat 1, Seabiscuit 2, Mr. Ed 3, and John Elway 4. Oh, no, I'm sorry.
3: Now we're steering off into uncharted territory. We're trying to bring
0: Elway.
3: Us back home
0: You're,
3: here.
0: I'm from Denver. I just am in Cleveland, and it is sure. a low-hanging fruit.
3: Absolutely, and you took advantage of it, and I commend you for that. But getting back to where I was going, the horse being used to the track, and that may be an advantage in the end. So it is fair to question it, and I don't think this is a day where we should just honor the horses. I would agree with you. I think the trainers deserve a lot of credit, as well as the jockeys. So let's put our foot down here on Hammer and Emmett and start a whole new conversation that whether we're talking about the Preakness or we're talking about the Derby or the Arkansas Derby, let's give these human beings the credit that they're due and right. stop having the conversation surrounding just the horses.
0: I have one other request, Lance. The horse that wins today, can we guarantee, barring some major injury, that the horse runs in the Preakness?
3: That's my pet peeve.
0: We've seen this a couple of years where they don't – I don't know. They're looking to get it rest or they're already busy celebrating. No, the cool thing that we're looking for here is for a horse to do what American Pharoah did. It's for a horse to do what Secretariat did. It's for a horse to win all three of the – that's the challenge. The challenge is not just to win one –
4: The challenge is to win them all, and I'm not just speaking on behalf of the television and radio partners and the people in the horse racing game. As somebody who's around this, my wife grew up in Louisville. I've been to the Kentucky Derby a number of times. I want to see the horse that wins the Derby run in the subsequent race. No?
3: I'm completely with you. It's the one thing that actually has turned me off from horse racing. It's hard to get animated and invested in even the Kentucky Derby when you can't guarantee me, to your point, that the winner is going to take part in the Preakness. Here's the other thing, though, that I have an issue with while we're on the subject, Hammer. Yeah. I'll take it further. I want the field to remain consistent from race to race. Isn't it ridiculous where you have a fresh horse or two enter the Preakness or the Belmont?
4: That's what makes winning the Triple Crown so hard is that, you know, you win, you got to go 2 weeks later. You win, you got to go. The longest race is last. You know, those are the things that really are the challenges. The other thing, you know, they're still, I think, remodeling Pimlico. So the Preakness hasn't even been at Pimlico, I don't think, for the last couple of years. So that's changed a little bit of the face of the Kentucky Derby. Lance, I think people should know, if you've never been, there are two ways to go to the Derby, okay? There is the infield. And Lance, on the infield, there is debauchery. There is drunkenness. There is kegs. There is very little food of any nutritional substance consumed. And for people that have gone to the race in the infield, they've told me that they've partied the entire day and didn't even know that a horse race was going on the infield at Churchill Downs. Okay. Then if you want to get into your finery and you want to dress up and you want to wear the hat and you want to wear the pink suit and you want to have the whole high-end derby experience, 10 years ago that was a doable thing. Lance, they have priced out anybody who is a Louisville native or an average fan from being able to afford going to this. And it's become like the Super Bowl, where even if you like have some in to get tickets, you are talking about thousands of dollars per person to attend the Kentucky Oaks, which is the day before the Kentucky Derby, let alone the Derby itself. And I think there's got to be some kind of cap on it, Lance, because now the way to get into the Kentucky Derby, either you have to be a million isn't even enough. You have to have tens of millions of dollars to afford it, or you have to be some sponsor connect in order to get in the door. And what was cool about the Derby is that it became sort of like this everybody dresses up local event that's really is a celebration of Louisville. I think the Derby is in danger of pricing itself out of the market. You got to let the average people be able to get in, put on their fanciness, and go and do the people watching and the drinking and the mint juleps.
3: So forget the horses, forget the trainers, forget the jockeys. We're really talking about the division of classes at the Kentucky Derby, because what you just broke down is the infield is on the opposite end of the spectrum compared to what you get with the riches. I will say this. Anything that you have to get me to put a dog and pony show together and doll up and put on a costume, you had me right there that I'm not going to be interested anymore. And when
4: come on.
3: Yeah, man. That's fine. Listen, I'm going to stand on principle here.
4: I've seen you go to a friend's wedding before sometimes.
3: 100%. Well, I like putting on a suit or a tuxedo, but that's not putting on a suit and a tuxedo, Hammer. This is putting on a hat, a bowl of fruit on your head, doing the Macarena. I mean, come on.
4: I don't know how many Macarenas you've done at Churchill Downs on Derby.
3: Well, I like to spice things up, okay?
4: Right.
3: So you catch my drift.
4: Yeah, I do, but I also would say that it's some of the greatest people watching. First of all, Lance, the celebrities are everywhere at the Kentucky Derby. Oh, you'd like it because you could go with your boy Jordan goes to the Derby every
3: year. Oh, look at that. Yes, absolutely.
4: The Sultan of Brunei. Okay, the king of what's the country that Eddie Murphy is the king of in Coming to America? He flies in on a private jet and goes up to Lance. Millionaires Row isn't enough at Churchill Downs. There's a Billionaires Row above Millionaires Row.
3: Excuse me,
4: takes the whole experience to another. Lance, for once in your life, I'd like to take you and show you around. It's just I don't have $2,700 a ticket to be able to go and hang. The Derby post time coming up a little bit later this afternoon. It's the Belmont, not the Preakness. The Belmont is being held at Saratoga the last couple of years. More Hammer and Emmett next.
5: 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The Chicago Cubs have been rolling at home this season. 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
14: Back some more near the wall, jumps, and he made the catch! Swinging a ball, ripped to right. Throw to the plate. Out of hop. Tag. Out at the plate. Swing and a miss. 10 strikeouts.

0: Coming up, the latest on the injury to a Cubs star. What does the vote of confidence mean for Mets skipper Carlos Mendoza? Where former Red Sox manager Alex Cora most likely lands. And one of the biggest surprises of the season, courtesy of the Diamondbacks. Baseball Tonight is next.
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0: Hi there and welcome in on this first Saturday of May as we get you set for the Diamondbacks and Cubs from Wrigley Field. Banged up Chicago got off to a quick start yesterday, courtesy of the bat of Michael Busch.
2: Gallen works his motion and deals. Busch swings, ground ball, base hit in the left center field. Horner scores around third and racing home is Bregman. The throw to third, cut off. Cubs strike first. Two-run single, Michael Busch. They lead the Diamondbacks 2-0.
0: And Chicago would add to that lead a couple of innings later.
2: Gallen looks at second, works his motion and deals. Bregman swings, line drive to left. Barroso dodges. It gets by him and will roll all the way to the wall. Swanson scores. Bregman on his way to second. Makes the turn and he'll stop there.
0: The call is courtesy of the Cubs Radio Network. Chicago held on for a 6-5 victory over Arizona, its third consecutive win. Second baseman Nico Horner left the game due to neck tightness in the second inning. An update on Horner later in our pregame show. Arizona's Ildemaro Vargas went 4-for-4. He extended his hitting streak to 27 games, dating back to last season. His 24-game hit streak to begin this season is the longest to start a season in the last 50 years. Inside the Numbers is brought to you by My Computer Career, training for a better life. Let's get you set for today's matchup. Alongside ESPN baseball analyst and former major leaguer Doug Glanville, here's our Mike Cousins.
3: Christine, the sun is shining, the wind is blowing, and yet somehow here on May 2nd, it's still chilly in Chicago here at Wrigley Field, but nevertheless, always good to be here at Wrigley Field. And the Cubs open this weekend, Doug, second in the Central, the Reds first place on May 1st for the first time in almost 25 years. Cincinnati lost yesterday, Chicago won, so they are tied, and the Cubs have now won 9 straight here at home. Their offense running fantastically as they've also won 13 of their last 16.
4: I mean, you know, this division, the Central, is having a good run right now. Everybody's over 500, and the Cubs are pretty much atop that list. And part of it is the fact that their offense is really playing well. I mean, they're number one in on-base percentage. They're number two in runs per game, top five average in slugging percentage, strikeout percentage, walk. I mean, they're just doing everything, contact, power, speed. So that has put them where they are. Now, their bullpen is in shambles right now in terms of injuries, but has still been able to pitch well. So you look at the division, and you know they're all beating up on each other, but mostly beating up on teams outside of their division, which is why they're excelling so well. So it's a good matchup to see how the Cubs are pretty much playing their best offensive baseball.
3: They were winners yesterday, 6-5. Took advantage of some mistakes by the Diamondbacks defense, and that leads into where Arizona finds itself right now, in a comfortable spot in the National League West. But as Torey Lovello, their manager, told us earlier today, if pitching and defense are good, then it might be a third thing that doesn't go well for them. They just haven't been able to get everything going all at once to put together, say, a 10-game winning streak like the Cubs had earlier this season.
4: And Torey Lovello feels like there's a positive in that because they really are still above 500 and not hitting anything in sync. The talent is there. They're worried about getting their rotation solid because the bullpen at some point gets overtaxed if your starters are not going deep enough, they're not executing enough. So that's not very sustainable. Now, they started the season without a left-hander at all, so they, in terms of their pitching, so they have a little bit more matchup capability, but it's a concern of theirs that they're just not consistent.
3: And they're going to need good starting pitching today. Ryan Nelson, their starter, 2 outings ago, lasted 1 out against the Toronto Blue Jays, and in his last start on Sunday allowed 6 earned runs against the Padres, even though the Diamondbacks did go on to win that game, and it'll be Shota Imanaga for the Cubs, who has returned to his great form as he had in 2024. First pitch, about 20 after the hour, here from Wrigley Field in Chicago. Christine, we'll send it back to you.
1: News, notes, and scores. This is the leadoff
0: Some of the main storylines coming into today. The Mets got a rare W, just their fourth in their last 21 games as they rallied to beat the Angels last night 4-3. Dodgers and their offense still scuffling a bit. They've lost three straight games, the latest coming at the hands of the Cardinals. The Yankees keep rolling. They beat Baltimore for their 11th win in 13 games. The Bronx Bombers and O's are first game of the day. They are about to get underway from the Bronx. Coming up at the top of the hour, Blue Jays take on a Twins team that is only 3-12 since April 15th. Toronto hard-hitting third baseman Kazuma Okamoto coming off his first two-homer game of his brief career last night. He had three RBI. He's got seven home runs in 31 games. That is tops on the team. And the Jays certainly hoping they can continue to benefit from his power surge. A couple of games in the 4 Eastern hour. We've got the Reds and Pirates. Cincinnati along with Atlanta and San Diego, the only teams who have yet to lose a road series this season. This is the first time that Cincy's played its first four road series of a season without a loss since 2009. And how about O'Neill Cruz of the Pirates? He's hitting .429, three home runs, six RBI over his last three games against the Reds. Those have all been Pittsburgh wins. And his 10 homers and 29 RBI against Cincinnati are his most against any team. The Brewers look to make it five straight wins at Washington when they take on the Nationals. William Contreras with back-to-back four-hit games. He's going to try to become the first player in Brewers history with four hits in three straight today. And the Nats certainly have had a rough go at home in 2026, a mere 3-11. That is the worst win percentage in the majors at home. Another loss today would tie the worst start through 15 games in franchise history. That's along with the 2023 and 2022 squads and in 1999, back when they were the Montreal Expos. Guardians at the A's also in the 4 Eastern hour. With a victory today, Cleveland would have its first three-game win streak this season. Nick Kurtz of the Athletics has a 26-game on-base streak. He's also got 20 straight games with a walk. With one more, he'll break a tie with Barry Bonds for the second-longest streak since walks became official in both leagues back in 1913. Astros and Red Sox meet at Fenway. At 12-21, Houston's tied with the Angels for the second-worst record in MLB, ahead of only the Mets, and the 4-13 road mark for the Astros, the lowest road win percentage in all of baseball. This could, though, be a milestone day for Jose Altuve. He's three RBI away from joining Jeff Bagwell, Craig Biggio, Lance Berkman, and Jose Cruz as the only players in team history with 900-plus RBI. Boston, by the way, is 3-2 since last week's dismissal of manager Alex Cora. Phillies are at the Marlins. Since they fired manager Rob Thompson, the Phillies have won four straight. They're averaging 5.5 runs a game. That's about two more than they were in the first 28 years of the season under him. I'm Christine Lisi. This is Baseball Tonight on ESPN Radio and the ESPN app. First pitch between the Diamondbacks and Cubs is about 40 minutes away. Let's now welcome in ESPNMLB.com reporter Jesse Rogers. Jesse, what are your thoughts on the vote of confidence that Mets GM David Stearns gave to manager Carlos Mendoza?
5: Well, I'm a little surprised by it. I mean, once the trend of replacing managers began with Alex Cora and, of course, Rob Thompson, along with a lot of other people, thought Mendoza would be next. But he obviously believes in this manager and believes he's the guy that can turn this thing around. You know, it's the chicken and the egg, right? Are the struggles because the manager is holding them back, or is it because the players are not performing up to capability? They believe it's on the players, and this is the right manager.
0: Now, you mentioned Alex Cora. I was stunned, as I'm sure a lot of other people were, that when he got fired last week. He said he's going to take a year off. Do you see him doing that before he takes another job?
5: Yeah, I think he's going to take this year off. Mm-hmm. I think he'll be back in the dugout next year. I mean, basically, it's the full season off for him, minus spring training in 1 month here. So I think he takes the summer and the fall off, and then he's back in a dugout next year. I would, like a lot of people, expect him to be in the Phillies dugout. I don't think Don Mattingly is the long-term answer there. As long as Dave Dombrowski is still in Philadelphia, I think he's going to make another play for Alex Cora.
0: Do you think any other teams will make a run at him?
5: I think so. I think there'll be some teams that talk to him, and we'll see how many openings there are at the end of this year. You never know what's going down in Houston. That's a possibility if they move on from Joe Espada. But I think that relationship and sort of the team that the Phillies have kind of makes sense to me for Alex Cora, the veteran kind of team. I don't think it actually clicked as much as people thought it would with the younger Red Sox team. So a Phillies team sort of ready-made, I think, is probably maybe the best fit for Alex Cora. I'm really interested to see how Chad Tracy does in Boston. A younger manager who dealt with these guys in the minor leagues that he's now managing at the major league level. I'm really interested to see that because they didn't replace him with a veteran manager, interim guy. They went down and grabbed a younger guy that knows these players. So if they connect, I think it's another indication that maybe Alex Cora needs to be with a veteran team, and the Phillies fit that bill.
0: Jesse, were you surprised at the level of discord between Cora and GM Craig Breslow in Boston?
5: Maybe a little, but not all that much. I mean, Breslow inherited Cora. That's always an interesting dynamic, even though Cora had this great resume. But Breslow certainly has some strong feelings about how things should work. He learned under Theo Epstein here in Chicago, where I am. And then Theo certainly gave him a vote of confidence when he came to Boston there. And they just didn't mesh. That happens when you don't hire the guy yourself. So I think it's might be surprising to some because Cora had a lot on his resume, won a World Series, but it doesn't mean he's going to click with the newer president of baseball operations. So I'm really interested to see how things move forward in Boston now, because if they fail, Breslow would probably be next on the chopping block.
0: Now to Boston's biggest rival, the Yankees. How has their pitching staff looked to you with the returns of Gerrit Cole and Carlos Rodon on the horizon?
5: Yeah, I mean, the team is at its worst, the Yankees are always going to contend, at least this version of the Yankees. At its peak, they might run away with that division. I think there's some regression coming in Tampa. I really thought Boston would be better, but obviously that's not happening. Baltimore is okay, but the Yankees are absolutely the class of that division. So I think they've done great without those guys. You get sort of that peak version of the pitching staff with Fried and everyone. Watch out. They could run away with the AL East. And, you know, we sort of take them for granted, but they're always there. They're always in the playoffs. They haven't won that World Series under Aaron Boone, but the more, you know, kicks at the can that they get, the better chance they have. And, boy, is the AL wide open as it was last year. I mean, the NL's a little bit more top-heavy. I think the AL is the Yankees, with a couple other competitors. But I think the Yankees are certainly the team to beat in that division for sure, and maybe even the league.
0: The Dodgers have lost three straight. They've scored 5 runs total in that span. Their offense has been just off. What's the level of concern in L.A.?
5: Oh, I don't think it's a big concern at all. Not in that division where there's a lot of mediocrity. I think the Padres are playing way above their heads. I really do. I think that pitching staff, we saw it on Friday night, is going to come back down to earth. Marquez got hit pretty hard by the White Sox. The Pivetta injury is really going to hurt them. So I think the Dodgers are going to be just fine. Yes, they're going to take their foot off the pedal here and there because it's just hard to do it, you know, day in and day out, 3 years running, and even a decade when you talk about the division, but they're going for that three.

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2: I'm Christine Lisi getting you set for the Diamondbacks and Cubs from Wrigley Field. First pitch is 31 minutes away.
3: And the pitch to Mauricio. Swung on, smash to the gap in right center field. Trout going back. He'll just give this one a look and watch it fly. A go-ahead solo home run for Ronnie Mauricio over the 19-foot-high wall in right center field. And the Mets have come storming back and take a 4-3 lead in the seventh inning.
2: The call on 880 ESPN New York. That blast by Mauricio was the difference as the Mets rallied for a 4-3 win over the Angels to kick off their nine-game road trip. New York certainly has had a forgettable start to 2026, owns the Major's worst record at 11-21. And with that, we welcome in MLB.com Mets beat writer Anthony DiComo. Anthony, Mets president of baseball operations David Stearns gave manager Carlos Mendoza a vote of confidence yesterday afternoon. What do you make of the timing of that announcement?
4: This was the million-dollar question, I think, for a lot of the early season, is what would happen with Carlos Mendoza. This is a guy who the team genuinely liked. President of baseball operations David Stearns sort of handpicks Carlos Mendoza as his manager. Owner Steve Cohen has come to like him and appreciate the work that he's done. But there was also an understanding that you keep losing. And at one point recently, it was 17 losses in 20 games for the Mets. These conversations tend to come up and they don't go away unless either you start winning games or you give your manager a vote of confidence. So that's exactly what David Stearns did yesterday. He publicly came out and backed Carlos Mendoza, essentially quieting all that speculation and saying, this is our guy. And can that change after the season? When Carlos Mendoza's contract runs out? Of course, the Mets are going to need to show something here over the final 5 months, but it does relax some of that pressure off them or off of Carlos Mendoza now, knowing that this is his job, you know, for better or for worse.
2: So with the vote of confidence, do you think that Mendoza stays the rest of this season?
4: I do, yeah. That's it's essentially what it is. It's a statement that this is our guy. And regardless of how the Mets wind up, they want to see it through with Carlos Mendoza. Once again, that doesn't mean that they're going to exercise his option for next year or keep him around long term. I think that would be an ideal outcome for a set of Mets decision makers that really likes Carlos Mendoza. But they understand that this is a business, and if it doesn't work out, he might need to go at some point. But as for right now, this is about managing with Carlos Mendoza at the helm. And even if the Mets continue losing, he will stay there for the remainder of the season.
2: How much heat is on Stearns because he built this roster?
4: Yeah, it's largely the same thing in that Steve Cohen is giving David Stearns an opportunity here to see this through. And it is a little more difficult to move on from an executive than it is from a manager in the middle of a season. And certainly you can criticize a lot of what David Stearns has done. A lot of his moves over the past offseason, quite frankly, haven't worked out. But he is also almost certainly going to get this season, see what happens if the Mets are able to turn this around. And a turnaround doesn't necessarily mean making the playoffs, although I think Steve Cohen and the Mets ownership group are going to be extremely, extremely disappointed if it doesn't end that way. But as for right now, David Stearns will do his job for the season. He's under contract for two more years after this, but certainly the Mets can reevaluate once the year is done.
2: Now, Juan Soto had some interesting comments over the last few weeks, how when he was out hurt, he didn't communicate with the team during a rough stretch with his teammates. What is the vibe in the clubhouse when it comes to Soto?
4: I honestly think that's pretty normal. I think Soto maybe has a blunt way of speaking sometimes, but the idea that, these guys are all on group chats and talking, when they're all together in the same room isn't necessarily what goes on in a major league clubhouse. So did Soto need to come out and say that? No, because I do think, dating back to last year and some of the, alleged friction with Francisco Lindor and, the clubhouse maybe being a little bit of a divided place, I think it just feeds into that speculation. But I think most of this is just a matter of Juan Soto's personality and who he is. He is a quieter guy. He tends to keep to himself. That's just sort of the dude that he is. So I wouldn't read too much into it. What I will say is that, when you look at teams, the age-old question is about chemistry. Like, what comes first, winning or chemistry, the chicken or the egg? I think in 2024, when the Mets were winning, their chemistry was great. And since then, they haven't won, and the chemistry has maybe been lacking a little bit. I think it's partially that, just an inability to win baseball games consistently. partially, you know, bringing in new free agents every single year. There hasn't been a ton of cohesiveness in the clubhouse, but I think long term, there's not really any significant worries over how Juan Soto meshes with this group.
2: Anthony, thanks so much.
4: You got it. Anytime.
2: MLB.com Mets beat writer Anthony DiComo. I'm Christine Lisi. This is Baseball Tonight on ESPN Radio and the ESPN app. First pitch for the Diamondbacks and Cubs in 27 minutes. Arizona enters today's matchup 3-7 over its last 10 games. Manager Torey Lovullo spoke earlier today with Doug Glanville and Mike Cousins.
0: Christine, thank you so much. All right, so Ildemaro Vargas has been in the majors for 10 years, career 260 hitter. He is now on a 24-game hitting streak, 27 going back to last year. For a guy like this, for me anyway, I think of glove first when I think about his name. Yeah. Where does a consistency like this come from for him to start this season?
5: Probably over the course of those 10 years, he's matured in his growth and development, understanding who he is and understanding the zone and what pitches to lay off of. And great kid, great teammate, great player. You're right, defense first. But he's been on an unbelievable run. He's shown this before. He had a 30-plus game hitting streak in the minor leagues, so he understands what it's like to be in this position. We're all enjoying this ride with him.
0: When you get into May of the season, a lot of things start to become routine, the habits and in and out of every day. Your first base situation has not been routine this year, even though you might look at it and go, oh, that's just what it is for the Diamondbacks. But yeah. What has that been like? No Pavin Smith, no Carlos Santana, and the way you've managed around that, I guess.
5: Well, it's given Ildemaro a chance to go in there and have the type of year he's having. He's taken advantage of this opportunity, and that's really what this game's all about. We did not project him as our starting first baseman. We did have those two guys with Pavin and Carlos Santana penciled in as our first baseman, but that's the game of opportunities. He hasn't missed this chance. And when we get those two guys healthy again, we're going to be that much better.
0: Torey Lovullo, Diamondbacks manager, with us here.
6: You know, you haven't hit really all cylinders or where you want to be, but yet, you know, still very competitive this season. So, yeah. You know, what are the pieces you're trying to get to that full cylinder to get going?
5: I think it starts with starting pitching. That's kind of what our core belief is here. Starting pitching and real good solid defense is going to carry us and keep us in ball games no matter what's going on with the offense. This is a very hitter friendly team. We know we can bang the baseball. We got to get guys healthy that we just talked about. But you know, putting runners on base, getting five or more batters to the plate each inning, those are our goals. And when we accomplish that, we're going to start to really win some baseball games.
6: And now with Ryan Nelson, you know, great arm, four seamers. You know, what are the keys to his success?
5: Probably location, fastball location, throwing things off of that fastball. He's got a standalone fastball for me that rises at the top of the zone. It's in the high 90s, but major league hitters can hit anybody's fastball in this league. So we got to find a way to insulate that with some secondary pitches, whether it's a cutter or a changeup. He's really got to work hard to change his beats.
0: Torey, thanks. We hope the sun finds you on a cool day here in Chicago.
5: Appreciate you guys.
0: Christine, back to you.
2: Arizona manager Torey Lovullo with Mike and Doug. Joining us now is MLB.com Diamondbacks beat writer Steve Gilbert. Steve, this certainly has not been the easiest start of a season for the Diamondbacks. How would you describe their first month?
7: I would say it's a little bit up and down. It probably for a while there, they're playing a little bit better than maybe people might have thought, given all the injuries that they have. It's been a little bit of a rougher go for them. Here this last 10 days or so. But otherwise, you know, they're trying to stay afloat right now until they get some more of their injured guys back. They got Lourdes Gurriel back now. They're going to get closer A.J. Puck back in another month here. You know, Corbin Burns right around the All-Star break. So they've got some guys coming back. They're just right now trying to stay within shouting distance of postseason spots.
2: One of the important guys who returned was Gabriel Moreno. He came back yesterday from a strained left oblique. Went 0-for-5 with a couple of strikeouts. How does having him back change that lineup for Arizona?
7: It really lengthens out the lineup, and he does such a good job of handling the pitching staff and his ability to throw runners out. So he's an important factor for them. And you know, Torey Lovullo has said when he's playing and when he's in the lineup on a regular basis, it just changes the complexion of the team. And in large part, not just because of what he can do with the bat, but also defensively.
2: After this series with the Cubs, the Diamondbacks have the Pirates, Mets, Rangers, and Rockies. What would be considered a successful stretch for them?
7: Well, I think they want to be over 500 during that stretch. I think they want to, you know, tough early part of their schedule. They've played well through, hit a little bit of a hiccup again on this recent road trip. But they expect to be an over 500 team. And then as they get guys back, get even better. So I think for them, they want to take advantage of, you know, playing the Mets if they're struggling, if they continue to struggle at the time they're taking them on, and also the Rockies.
2: Now, one of the biggest surprises in baseball has been 34-year-old second baseman Ildemaro Vargas, a 27-game hitting streak. He went 4-for-4 yesterday. His batting average is an MLB high 404. What do you attribute that early season success to?
8: It's really amazing. He's a guy who's beloved by his teammates. He's been a role player his, you know, 10 plus years in the big leagues, and a guy who's you could always count on for a quality at bat and could play a bunch of different positions, but certainly has never had the kind of success at the plate that he's having right now. And he's just kind of riding that wave at the moment. Torey Lovello thinks he's a little bit more selective at the plate. Some of the metrics don't show that, but whatever he's doing right now, it's paying off for him. And his teammates couldn't be more thrilled. He did an interview the other day on TV, and everything stopped in the clubhouse, and everybody gathered around to watch him. That's the kind of respect that he gets from his teammates. So it's kind of a fun story so far this year.
2: Arizona's pitching staff has an ERA close to 8. The team, as you mentioned, 3-7 the last 10 games, outscored by 28 runs. Steve, what do you see as the main issue there?
8: Yeah, right now their starters are not pitching deep in the game, and that puts pressure on the bullpen, and then games tend to kind of spiral out of control. Against the Brewers, they lost 2 out of 3, and one of those games, I believe, is 13-1. The other was 13-2 or 13-3. So when they get outscored, when it goes wrong for them, it tends to really spiral. So I think that's part of why their run differential is not so good and why they've been outscored so much. But they need these starting pitchers to pitch deeper into games. They haven't. It's been 10, 12 games at least since they've had a starting pitcher pitch through the sixth inning. So they got starters need to kind of pick it up a little bit and not put so much pressure and so much tax on the bullpen.
2: What are some of your expectations going forward?
8: Well, like I said, I think they're going to start getting some of their injured players back, and that should give them a little bit of a boost. And I think that, you know, the starting rotation has too much talent to struggle the way they have recently. So they're certainly hoping it's just a blip and that the starters are going to start to pick it back up. And if they do, that should help out the bullpen and just really kind of make everything else work the way it's supposed to.
2: Steve, thanks so much.
8: My pleasure.
2: MLB.com, Diamondbacks beat writer Steve Gilbert. Few things better in sports than a Game 7, and we have two for you this weekend. 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Then tomorrow, it's the Pistons, the top seed in the East, hosting the Magic, the 8th seed in that conference, at 3 o'clock Eastern. Coming up next, the latest on an injured star who means everything to the Cubs lineup. 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

0: Diamondbacks and Cubs first pitch is 15 minutes away here on ESPN Radio. Let's now welcome back in ESPN MLB reporter Jesse Rogers for more on the Cubs. Jesse, Chicago second baseman Nico Hoerner left yesterday's game with neck tightness in the second inning. What's the latest on him?
1: He's doing better. He's not going to play today. I don't even think he's available off the bench, so could be in the lineup tomorrow, but a lot of Cub fans holding their breath on that one, seeing him leave. But it's some neck tightness, stiffness, kind of a minor injury, but he's not ready to go today, so hopefully tomorrow he'll be back in the lineup.
0: What does he mean to that Cubs lineup?
1: Means everything. He really does. He has gotten better each and every year. Even after signing a big contract, he does so many things right at the plate. Contact is first and foremost, knows the strike zone, and now he's slugging a little bit more. He's turning on balls. This is a guy that would see the pitch deep in the zone and a lot of times hit it to right field, but without a lot of power. Now I think he's hitting hitters' pitches to left and left center and putting a little bit more of his weight into him, turning his hips, getting through it and putting some more exit velocity on it, which you're not going to get necessarily to right field. So I think that's been the change from not seeing those hitter pitches so deep and understanding when he can drive it and when he just needs to make contact.
0: Now Chicago's pitching staff's really banged up. How can the offense keep on carrying the load for the team?
1: No, that's a great point. I mean, they're getting to 5-6 runs a game like they did on Friday. 6 was enough. They won the game 6-5. They've been doing this throughout the first month plus of the season. That's the way to do it. I mean, give your bullpen a bit of a cushion. They had that cushion yesterday. Arizona came back, hit a big 3-run home run, but it still wasn't enough. So that's the formula right now. They're so deep at the plate, they can go to the bench. They have the highest OPS among pinch hitters in baseball, and this is what's helping out that injured pitching staff, which, by the way, is getting healthier. Phil Maton threw a great inning yesterday for the Cubs. Daniel Palencia should be activated tomorrow. What a huge return he would be. One of the heroes of Team Venezuela in the WBC. He's been lights out as their closer. Coming back from an oblique, he threw a rehab inning in AAA yesterday. And if he's back tomorrow, all of a sudden Cub fans are going to be excited about that bullpen again.
0: How would you describe the job skipper Craig Counsell's done in Chicago?
1: Well, I think he's found his stride. I think that first year, which was a couple years ago, he was still considered that Milwaukee guy coming into Chicago and didn't know anybody here. I mean, in the organization, had to feel his way through it. The next year, meaning last season, was a little bit better. They make that postseason, and I think this is the year he kind of finds his stride. It's not that different than a young player in his third year in the big leagues, right? Or that free agent in his second or third year with his new team, where he just feels comfortable, knows everybody around him, understands the vibe of the city and the team. And I really think this is like prime Craig Counsell time as manager of the Cubs.
0: ESPN MLB reporter Jesse Rogers. Despite a litany of injuries to the pitching staff, the Cubs are tied for the third best record in MLB and tied for the lead in the National League Central. Chicago's won 3 straight, and it included a milestone for their manager, Craig Counsell, this week. He spoke earlier today with Doug and Mike.
2: Christine, thank you. Well, Craig, to look back, you just hit 900 managerial wins, and I know you are loath to look back on the profession and the job as a whole, but one of the things that stuck out to me from what your players said was how much they admire the eponymous part of the job you do, the counsel of the job, if you will. And I'm curious from your perspective how much you enjoy the role of being counselor to these players on your team.
3: Yeah, no, I think that's one of the best parts of the job for sure. You love watching players go through this journey of a major league career. And it's fun to, like, I always see my job as to, like, just keep you on the right path. Like, there's massive changes are not going to happen, but staying on the right path and, like, maybe a little nudge over here and a nudge over there so that you can have the career you wanted. You know, take away like how many games the Cubs wins just for that individual player. I think that's a really fun part of the job.
2: What's been mighty impressive that's gotten you guys to first place in the division at this point is the way that you've worked with the bullpen. You've had so many injuries. Yesterday, Jacob Webb gets the 2-inning save. How have you made those decisions in late game areas without some of your top arms in the bullpen?
3: Yeah, I mean, in one sense, like it's like, oh, what are we supposed to do? And in the other sense, it's really fun because there's not a script, and as you just kind of let the game breathe, and the game tells you what to do. And I think that's a lot of fun. Like, I don't. Maybe Jed Hoyer comes in here before the game and says, what's the plan in the bullpen? And I say, I have no idea. But the game, as the game goes, like, it's fun feeling out how we're going to get to the end of the game. And so I'm actually having a lot of fun with it. Now, the guys have done a really good job, so that makes it a little easier. But I know Tommy Hotovy, the pitching coach, and I, like, are really enjoying the putting together, like, the last, you know, 10 to 12 outs of the game.
2: We're with Cubs manager Craig Counsell.
4: And speaking of that good job, your offense has looked really well. You have contributions from all over. You have utility players. What has been the keys, or what's the difference really from a year ago?
3: Yeah, I mean, we've just gotten like all nine guys, and really if you throw in Matt Shaw and Michael Conforto too, like we've just gotten contributions from everybody in the position player group. And that just makes a difference. And they've all kind of taken turns of being hot, you know, and kind of driving the bus, so to speak. But we've gotten contributions up and down our position player group. Everybody has made big contributions, helped us win games. It's got this feeling where it doesn't have to be one guy. We're not looking at, oh, we got to produce at this spot in the lineup. We're producing kind of 1 through 9 right now, and that makes us for a good, consistent lineup.
4: And we were talking about Matt Shaw, the ability to be the utility guy, kind of the super utility guy. Yeah. And what does that afford you as a manager?
3: Well, I think, one, it gets Matt in the lineup a lot, which, you know, we really want to do is get him in the lineup a lot. I think he's a developing young player. Since the second half of last year, he's been a really good hitter in this league. For Matt, it's been difficult. We've put him at 4 positions he's never played in the big leagues already this year, and, you know, he's – but it has not affected his offense, and that's a real credit to him. And he's gotten some big hits and done a really nice job.
2: Craig, thanks so much for the time.
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0: Mike and Doug with Cubs skipper Craig Counsell. Couple of program reminders. The 76ers tonight look to do something in the playoffs they have not done since the 1982 Eastern Conference semifinals. That would be eliminate the Celtics. Philadelphia is at Boston in Game 7 of that first-round NBA playoff series tonight, 7 Eastern, here on ESPN Radio. Then tomorrow it is the Pistons, who are the top seed in the East, hosting the Magic, the 8th seed in the conference, at 3 o'clock Eastern. On the scoreboard, Yankees on the board first thanks to Cody Bellinger's 4th home run of the season. They lead the Orioles 1-0 in the bottom of the 2nd inning. Yankee shortstop Anthony Volpe ready to return to the Bronx, but the team is not set for his return just yet. With Jose Caballero playing well, Volpe will remain at AA Somerset through tomorrow. That's the max 20th day of a minor league injury rehab stint. After that, New York needs to activate Volpe or option him to the minors. Manager Aaron Boone said the team will reevaluate where they are after tomorrow. Volpe is making his way back from left shoulder surgery. Boone also said starting pitcher Carlos Rodon is about ready for his Yankees season debut after making his 2nd minor league rehab appearance on Tuesday. He opened the season on the IL, recovering from surgery on his left elbow to remove loose bodies and shave a bone spur. Ace Garrett Cole, coming back from reconstructive elbow surgery, will make his 4th minor league rehab start Tuesday for High A Hudson Valley. Giancarlo Stanton could start hitting this week, but he's still not running. He is on the IL with a calf strain. Blue Jays and Twins just underway. Minnesota 3-12 since April 15th. A couple of games coming up in the 4 Eastern hour today. Reds and Pirates. Cincinnati, along with Atlanta and San Diego, are the only teams who have yet to lose a road series this season. O'Neill Cruz of the Pirates, he's had a really good last couple of games against the Reds this season, hitting .429 with a couple of home runs and 6 RBI. And his 10 home runs and 29 RBI in his career against Cincinnati are his most against any team. Brewers look to make it 5 straight wins in Washington when they take on the Nationals. William Contreras, back-to-back 4-hit games. He'll try to become the first player in Brewers history with 4 hits in 3 straight today. The Nationals, it has not been good for them at home. They are 3-11. That's the worst win percentage in the majors. Another loss today would tie their worst start through 15 home games in franchise history, along with the 2023 and 2022 seasons, and back in 1999 when they were the Montreal Expos. We've got the Guardians at the A's in the 4 Eastern hour as well. With a victory today, Cleveland would have its first 3-game win streak of the season. Nick Kurtz of the Athletics, he's got a 26-game on base streak, and he's also got 20 straight games with a walk. With one more, he'll break a tie with Barry Bonds for the 2nd longest streak since walks became official in both leagues back in 1913. Astros and Red Sox meet at Fenway Park at 12-21. Houston's tied with the Angels for the 2nd worst record in MLB. That is ahead of only the Mets. And the 4-13 road mark for Houston, lowest road win percentage in all of baseball. Jose Altuve of the Astros, he could be in for a milestone day. He's 3 RBI away from joining Jeff Bagwell, Craig Biggio, Lance Berkman, Jose Cruz as the only players in team history with 900-plus RBI. Boston, by the way, is 3-2 since the firing of manager Alex Cora. Phillies meet the Marlins since the firing of manager Rob Thomson. Phillies have won 4 straight, and they're averaging 5.5 runs per game, about 2 more than under Thomson. Major League Baseball on ESPN Radio is presented by Progressive Insurance. 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Let's get you out to Wrigley Field for the Diamondbacks and Cubs. Alongside former Major Leaguer and ESPN baseball analyst Doug Glanville, here's our Mike Cousins.
5: Christine, thank you so much. Clear view all the way to Lake Michigan here today from high atop Wrigley Field. Temperature in the low 50s. 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
4: Well, it's two different stories, and we've learned a lot by talking to both managers before this moment. And the Arizona Diamondbacks are kind of hanging in there just above 500, struggling in the starting rotation, but an explosive offense. And that's what they have. You know, I think a guy like Perdomo, for example, who has the ability to hit from both sides of the plate, gets on base. They have a lot of young stars that can really produce. But they're relying a lot on their bullpen now, and that's been really shaky. And conversely, you look at the Cubs, and this offense is incredible. You know, number one in on-base percentage, top five in a lot of offensive categories. Their bullpen has been banged up, but still executing. So they've leaned into their starters. So for me, the Diamondbacks have to find a way to get into that Cubs bullpen early. And really, conversely, it's all about the starters on the Cubs side, getting to those Diamondbacks starters early and often. And so that's going to be my keys for today.
5: Cubs pounded away early yesterday, got out to a 6-1 lead. It got dicey in the middle innings. 6-5 ended up as the final score as they took the opener of this series. Diamondbacks are led by Torey Lovello in his 10th season. This is the lineup card he's put together here for this afternoon game at Wrigley Field. In the leadoff spot, it's Ketel Marte, the switch-hitting second baseman and one of 4 switch hitters in the lineup. Geraldo Perdomo is the shortstop, and he bats second. The speedy Corbin Carroll, a left-handed hitter, bats third. He's in right field, a .462 hitter against lefties, and they'll see a lefty on the mound today. Ildemaro Vargas is the first baseman, not by trade, but out of necessity this year, with their top 2 options on the injured list. He's also on a 27-game hitting streak dating back to last year. Lourdes Gurriel bats fifth. He's in left field. Batting sixth, the 10-time Gold Glove winner, Nolan Arenado. But he is the DH today. Instead of playing third base, batting seventh is their third baseman, Jose Fernandez. Hitting eighth, the veteran catcher, James McCann. And batting ninth, the switch-hitting center fielder, Jorge Barroza. On the other side, the Chicago Cubs, led by Craig Counsell, a record of 20-12, have Michael Busch in the leadoff spot. He plays first base. Moises Ballesteros is a designated hitter, batting second. Alex Bregman, one of their new additions, hitting third. And playing third base. Left fielder Ian Happ, who was one of a couple Cubs to get his Gold Glove from last year, he's in left field batting fourth. Seiya Suzuki bats fifth and plays right field. The sensational Pete Crow Armstrong is in center and hits sixth. Dansby Swanson, Mann's shortstop, hitting seventh. Batting eighth, Matt Shaw filling in for Nico Horner today, who's day-to-day with some neck soreness and came out of yesterday's game in the second inning. Shaw bats eighth, plays second base. And the catcher is Miguel Amaya, who dug today, teams up with Shota Imanaga, the 5'10" lefty, 175 pounds, 32 years old, who makes his 7th start of the season.
4: And Shota Imanaga is known to work kind of top-down, north-south in the zone. He has a fastball he can elevate, then he has a sort of splitting action to drop it down. And so hitters are going to have to figure out how to get him up into the zone or down into the zone. He's very precise and gets a lot of chase in elevated pitches.
5: The North Side is today in their home white with blue pinstripes and the circular C Cubs logo over the heart with blue hats and a red C out in front. The Diamondbacks rode black jersey tops today with aquamarine outlines, numbers in red and gray pants. Marte, the switch hitter, batting from the right-hand side. Imanaga ready to go. First pitch. And that is in there for a strike. We're underway 1:20 here in Chicago. The home plate umpire this afternoon is Gabe Morales. Mike Malinsky at third. Lance Barksdale at second. And Doug Eddings down the first baseline. 0-1 the count to Marte. And the pitch is fouled back to the netting. Quickly down, no balls and two strikes for the three-time All-Star at the plate, who started each of the last two All-Star games at second base for the National League. Diamondbacks have lost 7 of 10, but they have performed well against left-handed pitching this season. 6-0 against lefty starters. Here's the 0-2 pitch, and that misses away. One ball and two strikes. And as a team, hitting .297 against left-handed pitching, which is the best in baseball.
4: And Marte has 5 home runs, all against right-handers, although he's hit for a high average against lefties.
5: Imanaga steers in the 1-2, and a swing and a miss, strike 3. He got him on a splitter that disappeared below his black bat. One batter, one strikeout for Imanaga.
4: And this is what makes Imanaga so tough, because you have to get that fastball up in the zone before he gets to that splitter down, and he stretches that north-south sort of axle when you think about how he pitches. He chases it up, and then he chases it down.
5: Bases are empty. One down for the shortstop, Geraldo Perdomo. First pitch, elevated fastball at 91, taken for a ball, 1-0. So the fastball velocity is up a little bit this year for Imanaga, about 92 on average, 1 mile an hour faster than last year per StatCast. The 1-0 pitch misses low, 2 balls and no strikes.
4: And he was getting in trouble late last year when he doesn't have that velocity or that location, the home runs start coming because he's a fly ball pitcher. And all of a sudden, those fly balls started to turn into extra base hits and home runs last year.
5: At a way higher clip than was sustainable. Here's the pitch. Called strike. And the count is 2-1. The end of last season, his tally ended up being 31 home runs, which was fourth most in the majors. And a lot of those were clustered right near the end of the regular season, which made a lot of Cubs fans nervous as they went into the postseason. 2-1. Swinging a fly ball, hit to right center field. Crow Armstrong over to his left, and on a jog makes the catch to retire Perdomo. 2 up and 2 down here in the top of the first.
4: And that home run issue did plague them. He pitched in the postseason against the Brewers and gave up home run really quickly. So they're hoping the velocity is the key. He's healthier. You know, he was dealing with leg issue last year. And certainly so far, so good for the Cubs.
5: 2 out, nobody aboard. It's Corbin Carroll. Left-handed batter, third baseman Bregman plays in. The pitch is outside, 1-0. They've got Alex Bregman, a 2024 Gold Glover at third. Two-time winner Dansby Swanson at short. Max Shaw is at second base. Michael Bush is at first. The outfield left to right. Ian Happ, Pete Crow Armstrong, and Seiya Suzuki. And the pitch is high. 2 balls, no strikes. And Happ in left field has won a Gold Glove each of the last 4 seasons. So he was one of 3 Cubs honored today with little blue cocktail tables behind home plate as folks from Rawlings were here to give them their Gold Glove. The pitch is hit on the ground up the first baseline, and it's a fair ball, and it tumbles off the brick sidewall to Suzuki, who rifles it back in to Matt Shaw at second base. They hold Carroll with great speed to just a single, and Doug, it looked like he didn't think that was a fair ball as it tumbled down the first baseline.
4: Yeah, he kind of hesitated for a split second, but ball was hit really hard, so he's like, okay, well, I'm gonna go, and ricochets off the wall comfortably to Suzuki, because Carroll, anything gets by you as an outfielder, he's automatically thinking 3, and he's led the league in triples already 3 years running.
5: Eldemar Vargas steps in on a 27 game hitting streak, their cleanup batter. First pitch is in the dirt between the legs of Miguel Amaya, and that's an easy scamper into second base for Corbin Carroll. No score, top of the first inning at Wrigley Field. 2 out, and the Diamondbacks have a runner in scoring position for Major League Baseball's hottest hitter.
4: Well, Vargas is quite a story because he's been around the league a long time. Hasn't had many years where he started much, but he's just been flirting with Major League opportunity and finds one here with a couple of injuries, and all of a sudden he's unstoppable.
5: Wild pitch allows Carroll into second base. Imanaga, the southpaw, looks to second, brings it home. Swinging a bloop foul just toward the end of the first base dugout and into the seats. The count is 1-1. So coming into play today. He's hit in all 24 games this season, 27 straight dating back to last year. Second longest streak to open a season since 1940. And the Diamondbacks' single season hit streak record is 30 games by Luis Gonzalez back in 1999. 404 average here on the 2nd of May. And the 1-1, a swing and a miss over top of the split fastball, 1-2.
4: You don't usually see that story. You know, you see a young guy come up or someone who not as familiar, but he's been around the block in minor leagues. I think the Diamondbacks have acquired him multiple times now.
5: Four times.
4: Four times. It's like, it's just an amazing story.
5: Count 1-2. The pitch from Imanaga, swinging a grounder to third. Bregman charges and throws on the run to first base, gets Vargas by a step, and the inning is over. Carroll with a two-out single is stranded. Nothing across for the Diamondbacks in the top of the first, and the Cubs come to the plate for the first time when we return. This is Major League Baseball on ESPN Radio and the ESPN app, presented by Progressive Insurance.
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5: As the sun beats down on the bluegrass here at Wrigley Field, we go to the bottom of the first inning. The Diamondbacks and the Cubs, no runs across for Arizona, top one. So Michael Busch leads off for the Cubs against the right-hander Ryan Nelson. Mike Cousins, Doug Glanville along with you as the 6'3", 28-year-old righty starts his windup. His first pitch of the afternoon is swung on and missed. A fastball at 97. And Doug, we're going to see a lot of fastball today from Ryan Nelson.
4: A lot of heat. Over 60% of the time, he comes with a four-seamer. It can be his gift, and it can be his curse.
5: Lately, it's been his curse, given the outcomes. Here's his 0-1 pitch, and it's another swing and a miss for Busch, who really tattooed some baseballs yesterday. Three balls put in play with an exit velocity of more than 100 miles an hour, which is a good sign for him, as he's gotten off to a bit of a slow start this year. Hitting 203 to start the day with two home runs. But as Craig Counsell, his manager, wisely put it, at this time of the year, we're going to be talking about somebody who hasn't hit well, and that just happens to be him this year. Nelson's windup in the 0-2 pitch, foul out of play over the roof, third base side.
4: And the good news for the Cubs is you have so many other guys hitting, you know, Matt Shaw and different contributors, that, you know, you can afford a little bit of a slump from a guy who was very productive last year. Gives them some patience and other ways they can win around him.
5: Led them

0: in home runs a season ago.
1: The 0-2 pitch
0: in there for a called third strike. So a tough at bat for Michael Busch, who sees just four pitches and is retired on a fastball at 99 miles an hour, ticking up 3 miles an hour faster than average for Nelson.
2: And most importantly for Nelson is he located that ball really well. And, so the four-seamer is how it has to play. Now, he has other pitches, the slider, curveball, and the cutter. And his manager, Torrey Lovella, said, well, if the cutter's working, it gets them off of that four-seam plane and keeps the hitters honest.
0: Number two hitter is the DH, Moises Ballesteros, who takes a ball 1-0. Now in his second year in the majors, but still technically rookie status. He comes in 324 with 5 home runs. He's only been behind the plate once this year. They like him in that DH spot. The pitch is a strike, 1-1.
2: Yeah, this kid can hit. I mean, he's tough, and I think they're just saying, well, you got to find a spot for him, and as a young hitter, to be in that DH role says a lot of your capability offensively.
0: A native of Venezuela, just 22 years old. The 1-1 pitch is a bloop toward third. Fernandez on the run, crosses the chalk, and makes a backhanded catch, supporting himself on the brick sidewall as he decelerates and grabs it for out number two. 7 pitches, 2 outs for Ryan Nelson, whose last 2 starts have not gone well. April 19th against the Blue Jays allowed 8 earned runs, got 1 out, and faced 10 batters before they had to yank him. And then his last out in Sunday, 6 earned runs. Manny Machado of the Padres hit 2 homers against him. The Diamondbacks did win that game, though, 12-7 final. So 2 up, 2 down, it's Alex Bregman, a right-handed batter. Fastball zips up and away for ball 1 on the third baseman.
2: Well, Nelson gets in trouble. You know, he doesn't throw a lot of first-pitch strikes compared to average. It's in the 57% range, and the fastball has to play with good location.
0: 1-0 to Bregman. Fastball in on the hands, but a called strike, and the count is even 1-1.
2: Well, there's a reason he goes to that four-seamer. Last year it was dominant, 207 batting average, 360 slug. I mean, so he was neutralizing hitters with it. This year they've timed it up a little bit better for sure.
0: He lifts the left leg, the 1-1 pitch to Bregman. Called strike at 96, and the count 1-2 on the 3-time All-Star.
2: And Bregman has to call time. He's like, wait a minute, that pitch was right down the middle. I'm not sure what I was looking for. It just split the plate in half.
0: Bregman coming over to the Cubs this year on a 5-year, $175 million contract. Third largest that the franchise has ever given out after playing with the Red Sox last year. And the 1-2 pitch down and away, 2-2. Last year, 273 with 18 home runs, played in 114 games, missed about 6 weeks with a right-strained quadricep. Former second overall pick, the 2-2 pitch, swing and a miss, strike 3, fastball at 98. So Nelson goes 1-2-3, strikeouts on pitches of 99 and 98, and the Cubs are down in order. Scoreless after 1 at Wrigley Field between the Diamondbacks and the Cubs. 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
2: One inning down, no score between the Diamondbacks and the Cubs. Game one yesterday to start the series was a 6-5 Chicago victory. With the former Cub, Doug Glanville, I'm Mike Cousins, and Shota Imanaga back to work. One strikeout in the first. Lourdes Gurriel leads off and looks at a first pitch ball outside, 1-0. 194 at the plate for Gurriel this year. He'll be followed by Nolan Arenado and Jose Fernandez. 5, 6, and 7 in this lineup. Imanaga, the windup, the pitch. Swinging a high fly ball out to right field. Suzuki shields his eyes with his glove and raises the glove to make the catch. And Gurriel is retired. One away for Imanaga. Doug, we were talking with Craig Counsell, the Cubs manager, before the game, and it's so easy to form a narrative about a player over the course of a season. Well, Imanaga didn't have a good 2025. He gave up too many home runs, without realizing the underlying variables for that, which for him, as we touched on in the first inning, was an injured hamstring last year that, as the season goes on, and here's Nolan Arenado, first pitch is a fastball high 1-0, he might just not say anything about it and say, and go, I'm injured, I'm going to keep playing for my team, without everybody knowing the reason why he struggled.
3: Yeah, I mean, the effect of his arm angle was a lot lower last year compared to this year.
2: The pitch to Arenado. This is again 2-0.
3: And this year reflects more of his angle from 2 years ago. So, you know, it certainly affected him and velocity. And then, you know, it's a huge adjustment. Japan adjusting to a long season, all these things, year two, they're figuring you out a little bit. Cat and mouse game.
2: Pitch is grounded foul, third base side between J.R. House, the third base coach, and Alex Bregman. 2-1.
3: But he's a charismatic figure, very passionate. Outwardly, you see his emotion on the mound. Very funny.
2: Arenado, 275 with 5 home runs. As he swings right through the pitch, 2-2. And Imanaga has gotten a ton of swinging strikes this year. 4 of his first 6 starts, 17 or more whiffs. Now the 2-2. And there's a whiff. Arenado with a swing and a miss. He goes back to the splitter and strikes out Nolan Arenado for out number 2 here in the second.
3: Well, that splitter is the equalizer, because you have a 4-seam, a lot of carry at the top of the zone. He doesn't throw hard, but he gets that elevated swing and miss. And he also blurs the line of, like, ball strike. You see a lot of hitters chasing up. And once the hitters get locked in on that, then the splitter comes. And now you're getting him chasing down.
2: Jose Fernandez, the batter, playing third base today, swings and misses at the splitter for strike one. What does that look like when it's coming your way?
3: It has, I described, like a tumbling spin. It's not a tight, like, slider-like. It's a slow, and you just see your life just slipping away as you're about to swing at this thing.
2: The 0-1 is an elevated fastball, 91. No tumble there.
3: It's like, oh, you want to slow your swing down to match it, and you're just in trouble. Because like a curveball, it's breaking in all these different planes. It's north-south, it's east-west, and it's slower. So you've almost got that three-dimensional shift in speed. So, yeah, really tough. I mean, familiarity certainly helps you more than anything.
2: Two out, nobody on. The 0-2 pitch. Swing and a miss. Strike three. The inning is over. And that breakdown of the splitter is painting the corners. 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Capture moments in color with paint made to last. Middle of the second, scoreless between the Cubs and the Diamondbacks at Wrigley Field. 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
2: 9 straight home wins for the Chicago Cubs. A scoreless ball game as they host the Diamondbacks here at Wrigley Field. We go to the bottom of the second inning. Mike Cousins and Doug Glanville with you. It'll be 4, 5, and 6 in the lineup for the Cubs. Ian Happ, Seiya Suzuki, and then Pete Crow Armstrong scheduled to come up. It's their longest home winning streak since 2017. The last streak longer than that for the Cubs of home wins, you got to go back to a different era of Cubs baseball, 2008, when they won 14 in a row here at home.
3: Well, you may not seem so long ago, and I was already retired by then, so I don't know how old I am. But, the Cubs, you know, they look good considering they're in shambles in terms of injury-wise from the bullpen side, but they're finding a lot of ways to win.
2: Switch hitter Ian Happ batting from the left side. Takes a strike from Ryan Nelson here to get the bottom of the second inning rolling. It's always fun to go into Craig Counsell's office. One, because I could just sit there and look at the walls and see the Pearl Jam posters and all of the books that he's got. He's got a one Converse sneaker on his desk. This pitch is hit high, hard, right field, and gone! Ian Happ's 8th home run of the year is a low line drive just below the video board in right field. Bottom of the second inning, and the Cubs take a 1-0 lead over the Diamondbacks.
3: Ian Happ is that player that is pretty just steady. You know what he's going to give you? He's going to give you the home run from time to time. Switch hitter, takes his walks, and once in a while he gets that pitch in that down and in zone and does not miss it. Absolutely crushes this ball.
2: The longest tenured Cub gets them on the board, brings up Seiya Suzuki with nobody out and nobody on, and he takes a ball 1-0.
3: We started half off with a cutter, and that was about 93, and then figured he might have gotten him off the four-seamer. Wanted to throw it more in, and he just leaked it out over the plate.
2: A wind-up, a right-on-right pitch. Suzuki hits it well right center field, but the wind will keep it in the ballpark, blowing across from right to left. It's caught by Corbin Carroll for out number one. Well, the difference, one, was the trajectory on Suzuki's ball, but also perhaps the wind shielded by the buildings and the video board out in right field. And it was 111 off the bat for Ian Happ for the home run that went an estimated distance of 399 feet. And because we're charitable, we'll say 400.
3: Yeah, let's call it 400. Yeah, you don't want to be like 5'11¾".
2: Pete Crow Armstrong now hits one down the left field line, opposite field, and the wind blows it into the seats for a long strike one. Can I tell you something, Doug? It's very personal. I'm a tall individual.
3: Yes.
2: And I say I'm 6'4", but I'm actually 6'3 and a half.
3: Okay.
2: But I round up to 6'4". It would just be too burdensome to say 6'3 and a half.
3: Yes.
2: So it's really for other people that I say 6'4", yes. Not because I want to be tall.
3: Yes, you round up. Well, we saw these players like lose height in spring training, right, in baseball for the ABS system.
2: Almost universally so. Pete Crow Armstrong. Another swing, another foul ball, third base side, finds its way to the seats. 0-2 on the center fielder, who has started to get a little bit hotter as of late. His first 22 games hit just .214, and his last 10, it's up to .306 for a .242 mark on the season. The pitch, and he takes up and in for a ball, 97, 1-2.
3: I mean, it's just such a force defensively, elite. It's like, you know, yes, you want him to hit, and he was he was 30 for 30 last year, so huge offensive upside, but His defense alone is such a game changer.
2: The righty Nelson, a 1-2, swing and a miss by PCA. Pete Crow Armstrong is retired.

0: It's an infield single for Dansby Swanson. Distance traveled on that ball off the bat might have been about 3 feet and only went about 53 feet up the third base line. It counts all the same. He's got a two-out base hit.
1: Yeah, as a hitter, you take it, you know, whatever it takes. And, you know, he has a shot, get a rally going. And, you know, Swanson can also run here and there, get the stolen base. But Shaw has been playing well.
0: Matt Shaw stepping in today for Nico Horner at second base. The righty fouls back a first pitch 96-mile-an-hour fastball for strike one. Shaw came in yesterday in the second inning. Everybody in the press box was looking as Nico Horner rounded the bases to see, well, where is he injured? Is it his leg? Is it his ankle? It turned out to be his neck that was sore. And so he went through some pregame drills today. Here's the pitch, and Shaw fouls another one back, 0-2. And so he's just going to make sure that soreness wears off, for lack of a better term. It could be a day or two. It could be a week, just to let those muscles loosen up. But you got access to the best therapists in the world to try and accelerate that process.
1: And he's such an anchor now of this team. You know, been around the block now. He's turned into veteran status and brings a lot.
0: Swing and a miss by Shaw. He is down on three pitches. That was a fastball at 97. Nelson's got four strikeouts, but the Cubs have the game's first run. Ian Happ's eighth home run of the year, a solo blast. Makes it the Cubs one, the Diamondbacks nothing as we go to the third. This is Major League Baseball on ESPN Radio and the ESPN app, presented by Progressive Insurance.
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0: Cubs lead the Diamondbacks 1-0 here on a breezy Saturday afternoon. Temperature in the low 50s at Wrigley Field. As we go to the third, James McCann leads off against a locked-in Shota Imanaga. The left-handed starter for the Cubs has struck out three. And his first pitch here in the third, over for a strike. Four-seam fastball at 91 miles an hour from Imanaga, who's in his third year in the majors after coming over from Japan. McCann in the right-handed batter's box with an open stance. The 0-1 pitch. He checks his swing. A look down the first baseline, and Doug Eddings gives the safe sign. No swing. One ball and one strike. McCann now in his second year with Arizona. Spent time here in this city. The 1-1. A swing and a slow roller toward the right side. Shaw sprints over on the grass, sidesteps, and throws in time to get McCann by just a beat over there at first base. That was great effort from Shaw, who was stationed up the middle to move over and make the play.
1: He ended up kind of shuffling sideways to make sure he got in front of the ball. And, you know, Craig Counsell is raving about how Shaw's been playing all over the place. Four times, started in four different positions he had never played before.
0: So. Including center field.
1: Center field.
0: It's not easy.
1: But it gets him in the lineup.
0: Jorge Barroza on the right side takes up and away 1-0. I loved your question to Craig Counsell, the Cubs manager, about a utility player. and how

0: in the past, it used to come with a negative connotation. Here's the 1-0 pitch to Barroza, up and away, 2-0. That if you were a utility player, and correct me if I'm wrong in my assessment of your question, it meant you weren't good enough to lock in at one position. Yeah. And now it's, you know, in Matt Shaw's case, he was their primary starter at third last year as a rookie. 2-0 pitch is a strike, 2-1. He gives them so much flexibility and versatility that there's not a huge drop-off when Nico Horner can't play or Alex Bregman needs a day off, that you still have a versatile guy in there and not somebody who, as Craig Counsell said, is probably going to go 0-for-4. Pitch to Barroza is a strike, 2-2.
1: Yeah, and he referenced, you know, go back to Joe Maddon and Javi Baez and Chris Bryant. Guys played over Zobrist, right? And Bryant, you know, played more than 10 games at three different positions the year he won the MVP. So, you know, it's become a different look about what utility means. It's really super utility.
0: Pitch to Barroza, 2-2, is lifted in the air behind home plate. It's only 55 feet to the stands, and with 1 foot to spare, Miguel Amaya makes the catch. He left his helmet and his mask in his wake on the grass and on the warning track, puts it away for out number two. Or do they call it a dead ball? Oh, they did. As Barroza has not exited the right-handed batter's box. Everything but the finish there.
1: Yeah, must have hit something, but he comfortably got there.
0: Huh. We look at the replay. It must have grazed the netting. Didn't appear to be that from our vantage point. So the count's still 2-2. One away here in the third. And it's a grounder, third base. Bregman charges, field shoulder high, throws low, and it's dug out by Michael Busch. Down on his right knee, left leg extended out like a hockey goalie. And they get the put out, two away. And Imanaga has retired six straight. They're showing another angle of that replay.
1: Yeah, the last second of Maya kind of, his arm changed angles. Like, he moved his glove, really kind of jerked it back. So good kind of hand eye on his part, because if it did change directions, he barely made it look like it did.
0: Back to the top of the order for Ketel Marte, 0-for-1 with a strikeout. He takes low, 1-0. It's 1-0 Cubs here in the third. Credit to Gabe Morales, the home plate umpire there as well, who was like 3 feet off to Amaya's right.
1: Hustle.
0: Very close eye on that ball behind home. Nobody on. Two up, two down here in the third. The pitch. Swinging, it's up the middle, off Imanaga. Caroms to Swanson at short, who throws to first, gets the out. You assume Imanaga's all right because he was clapping and showing no signs of discomfort.
1: Wow.
0: The Cubs medical staff might want to have a conversation with him, but he is all good as he walks over toward the third base dugout. Middle of the third, Cubs 1, Diamondbacks nothing. 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
0: 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With Doug Glanville, I'm Mike Cousins here at Wrigley Field on the north side of Chicago. 1-0 Cubs in the lead, and Miguel Amaya leads off for Chicago, taking a called strike from Ryan Nelson here in the bottom of the third. The difference thus far, Ian Happ with a line drive home run over the 11-foot wall down the right field line, 400 feet off the bat, his eighth of the year. Nelson kick in the 0-1. It's a called strike. Nothing in two on the Cubs catcher, batting ninth. And we've got a challenge. Two video boards to choose from here at Wrigley Field. One in left, one in right. And the challenge successful for Amaya. Off the plate by 0.2 inches.
1: I mean, wow. I mean, it speaks to how great these umpires are, because that is as close as it gets. I mean, you could barely see the separation from the ball in the strike zone on the ABS board.
0: So they count 1-1, and this time he goes around on a check swing, 1-2. You were talking with Jim Deshays, the television analyst for the Cubs TV broadcast outside the Cubs clubhouse earlier this morning. And who was it that you brought up? Because I wish I could remember. Was talking about the a buffer zone for ABS. 0.2 inches is so close.
1: Yeah, and you figure it might have been in the zone most of the time, and maybe at the end it was out. I mean, it's so close.
0: Here's the pitch, and it's down and away, and the count 2-2.
1: Yeah, it was Max Scherzer. He was on our Starkville podcast last year, spring training. And he was very adamant about having a buffer zone because he was worried about ABS taking too much time. And we're always looking at the board. He's like, just, you know, give that a hall pass. It's too close.
0: 2-2 to Amaya is off the plate, 3-2.
1: So he wanted to, you know, speed up. He felt ABS was more for the most egregious calls, like really badly missed, not for something that's like 0.2 inches. But, you know, I think it's been pretty smooth, though, so far. I don't think it adds like a lot of time. It seems like they're very quick.
0: Nelson, 3-2, Amaya fouls it back. I think it's been better than anybody would have anticipated. And, you know, like, if you're watching TV and the show goes to a commercial, we spend more time scrolling on our phone during a commercial on a TV show than we do watching the ABS replay on the video board. So the time is not an issue. I can see the buffer element. Then the question becomes, well, what is the buffer?
1: What is the buffer?
0: How do you decide the buffer?
1: 3 inches, three-tenths of an inch.
0: 3-2 to Amaya, another foul ball back behind home.
1: Because you'll see an ABS challenge, say it's a strike, and like only a tenth of the ball is in the zone.
0: Right.
1: I mean, it is like, it is the edge of the table. And Torrey Lovello was like, look, I have so much respect, and this is just confirmed. Like, these guys, these umpires are phenomenal. They're fantastic because it is so blurry between ball and strike.
0: Another 3-2. Amaya with another foul ball. Second deck behind home.
1: I've noticed a lot about when the hitters give off body language or a pitcher gives off body language to say, like, I thought that was a strike, but I'm not challenging it. That just tells you, like, I'm not sure. It's pretty close, you know. And there's a lot of that during a given game.
0: Nelson, 3-2 to Amaya. Missed ball four. Close pitch there. And so Amaya does a good job, including a successful ABS challenge, of working his way to a leadoff walk for the Cubs here. He sprints down toward first base. 1-0 Chicago, last of the third. Back to the top of the order for Michael Busch, who struck out looking in the first.
1: And you do wonder, like, when you win a challenge like that, that close, does it make the umpire a little less, you know, a little tentative about, like, I don't know.
0: First pitch high to Busch, 1-0.
1: And, you know, because it's like, is he going to challenge it again, you know, after another 0.2 inches? So, you know, because the umpire is, you know, human, you're going to make the adjustments. Like, okay, well, that was a little wide. Let me bring the zone in a little bit.
0: Busch takes called strike with a 92-mile-an-hour cutter. That was, as Torrey Lovello, the Diamondbacks manager, told us, an important pitch for Nelson. And he gets the count even 1-1.
1: Yeah, because he's throwing 60%+ four-seamers. He's got to give them a different look so they don't start sitting on it.
0: Busch, the lefty, takes another strike, four-seamer at 97, 1-2. And then on ABS as well, you know, you could go to what other leagues have, which is calls confirmed, call stands. Stands meaning, well, we didn't really have enough evidence to go the other way. I think that would fit into the buffer zone, but it just gets murkier and murkier the more layers you add to it.
1: Absolutely.
0: Nelson from the stretch with Amaya at first. The 1-2 pitch, down and in. Backhanded stab by McCann. He keeps that safely in the glove. Two balls and two strikes on Bush.
1: And there's a margin for error. I mean, you know that technology is not 100% certainty, so you have a little bit of error. And so, but, you know, it's a step now to, you know, take this technological leap, and you know, it seems like it's been pretty smooth for the most part.
0: 2-2 pitch. Bush, liner foul, third base side, out of play. You want to tell some of the folks in Silicon Valley technology's not 100% certain all the time? Another topic for another day. Bush coming into this series, 69 OPS plus, meaning he's 31% below league average as a hitter. Had twice as many strikeouts as walks, and hits a line drive down the right field line, a fair ball. Karam's off the sidewall toward Carroll. Amaya goes from first to third, and Bush slides in left foot first with a pop-up slide into second base. And the Cubs have runners at second and third, and nobody out here in the bottom of the third.
1: Well, Nelson tried to go with the cutter, and which is about 93 miles per hour. And Bush was a hair out in front, but just kept the barrel up and was able to make good contact. Not a full swing almost, just sort of a light swing through the zone. And he accomplished his goal. He was able to keep that ball fair without hooking it too early. And was able to get the extra base hits and the rally going here for the Cubs.
0: And a hot hitter, Moises Ballesteros, the designated hitter, is the batter. Lefty stick, runners at second and third, nobody out. Infield back, the pitch is in there for a strike. Good couple ticks up today in the velocity from Nelson on the fastball. He's been at 98 as he was there, up to 99 today. Cubs have protected Ballesteros from lefties, so here's the righty Nelson with the 0-1. Swing and a miss out in front there on the fastball, it looked like, and it's nothing in two. Among rookies this year, Ballesteros first in average in slugging and OPS. He's 22 years old from Venezuela. Last year, didn't come up to the majors to make his debut until about 2 weeks from this date, May 13th of 2025, when Kyle Tucker went on the injured list. Nothing in two. The count, here's the pitch. And it's foul to the left and behind home, out of play.
1: Yeah, he's hitting about 400 with runners in scoring position. Not a big sample, but he's shown a making those adjustments. A lot of big hits, and hence the 16 RBIs and only 75 at-bats.
0: Big left-handed hitter. Wind is blowing in from right field to his power side. He goes opposite field with a foul ball to the seats. Still nothing in two against him from Nelson, who struck out four batters over the first two, but here in the third, the Cubs lead the Diamondbacks 1-0. Started with a 9-pitch plate appearance for Miguel Amaya, who drew a walk. And then Michael Bush with a double down the right field line. So Amaya at third, Bush at second, the 0-2 in the dirt. It's been a good variety of base hits thus far. Ian Happ, technically a 399-foot home run to right. And then later that inning, Dansby Swanson, a 1-foot infield single. Now, it did roll up the line, but from bat to ground, it was measured at 1 foot.
1: I wonder if they've rounded up on that, too.
0: We'll give you two. 1-2 the count, the pitch. Ballesteros, line it to third, and it's caught there by Fernandez for the first out here in the Cubs' third. Let's pause 10 seconds for station identification. 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The Cubs won, the Diamondbacks nothing from Wrigley Field this Saturday afternoon, where the sun is shining, the wind is blowing from right to left, temperature in the 50s, and Alex Bregman, the batter, first pitch he sees here is swung on and fouled away to the right side toward the green seats. 0-1 on the third baseman, with Miguel Amaya at third and Michael Bush at second. Mike Cousins, Doug Glanville with you, our producer Owen Murphy, and our engineer Bill Karambelis. Alex Bregman, year number 11 now, first with the Cubs, a two-time World Series champion. Cubs had Matt Shaw primarily at third base last year. The pitch, and he swings and skies it, shallow right center. Barroso, the center fielder, full speed ahead, makes the catch on the run, loads up. His throw to home on one hop off the mound is into the left-handed batter's box and prevents Miguel Amaya from coming home to score. Well, on a windy day, it's probably not easy to track that ball, Doug, and he did a great job with the catch and the throw.
1: Yeah, he had a long way to go, and it seemed like the ball was just dying, so he had to continue to go full acceleration. You're trying to be under control, if you can, to get behind the ball for the throw. He was falling forward, basically, and he made a throw, and from that angle as a center fielder, you have to get the throw over the mound because it could take some all kind of crazy hops, and he got the back end of the mound and threw it at least on line. So nice job by Barroso.
0: Nice job by you, Barroso.
1: Barroso, yes, the rule. He's got the double R, so.
0: Well, it's a smart move here by James McCann, the 13th year catcher, to come out, have a conversation with Ryan Nelson, who has struggled in his last two starts, holding the Cubs here for the moment. The lead is 1-0 Chicago in the bottom of the third. And so far, the hitters had the biggest impact. Ian Happ is coming up, who homered his last time up to lead off the second inning.
1: And it's also a good reset because he was struggling this inning with a lot of traffic, and now he's one out away. And he's like, okay, now we still got to finish. You know, we got to finish this and execute.
0: Now, four fingers in the air to send Ian Happ to first base with an intentional walk. Didn't want to face him. Not that it gets a lot easier with Seiya Suzuki up next, but you do get the handedness advantage here with a righty to a righty. Suzuki 0-for-1 with a fly out to right. Here's the pitch. And it's a called strike, 0-1 to start him off.
1: And Suzuki's been pretty hot and not a lot of problems with righties.
0: He's got 5 home runs this year, and they've all been in his last 8 games. Bases are loaded here in the third, 2 out. Count is nothing and 1. Here's the pitch. Swinging a foul tip into McCann's glove. 0-2. And now let's see. Nelson has been fastball dominant today. As Doug has said, 62% of his pitches this year have been fastballs. Does he go back to that for a put-away?
1: Why not? Up maybe a little bit higher than he just threw the last one. See if he gets some chase.
0: 4 strikeouts through 2 2/3. The 0-2. And there it was, fastball up, and Suzuki did not chase. 1-2.
1: And so far this year, Suzuki has hit the four-seamer well, but it's also, have you seen my four-seamer kind of question. So Nelson's got a good one and, you know, confident with it.
0: Nelson set, and it's a foul ball back off the netting by Suzuki. Because the way he holds his bat, maybe not as high, but as far removed, let's say, from his back shoulder, remind you a little bit of Shohei Ohtani?
1: Yeah, like that pose. Ohtani just has the back kind of upright. And just, I mean, it's something, but it's more about, like, what's the position when you load and get that foot down.
0: 1-2. Up and away, 2-2. It's all coming back to the Angels here because I'm mentioning Ohtani, and he wears 27 in honor of Mike Trout.
1: Yeah, I mean, big fan. I was at the game when he met Mike Trout, and it was like a kid. Like when it took Seiya Suzuki to 3 years old or something.
0: It was, and he's 31.
1: It was really cool.
0: The pitch scoots him back inside, 3-2. So he's worked his way back here in the at bat from down 0-2. Crowd rises in simultaneous fashion here as the Cubs have the bases loaded and a 1-0 lead with 2 out in the bottom of the third. Nelson has his red glove tucked just off his heart, left side of his chest. From the stretch, 3-2. swinging a high fly, but short, playable in left field. Lourdes Gurriel comes in with his right hand raised, now makes the catch with his teal glove on his left hand, and the inning is over. The Cubs threaten, they do not score, and in the third, they leave the bases loaded. We'll go to the fourth at Wrigley Field. It's the Cubs 1, the Diamondbacks nothing. This is Major League Baseball on ESPN Radio and the ESPN app, presented by Progressive Insurance.
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9: I'm Christine Lisi. Cody Bellinger has homered twice, also has an RBI double. Trent Grisham has gone deep with a two-run shot. Yankees leading the Orioles 6-1, bottom five. Yankees ace Gerrit Cole, coming back from reconstructive elbow surgery, will make his fourth minor league start Tuesday for High A Hudson Valley. The Twins have scored two runs on errors. They lead the Blue Jays 3-2, top of the fourth. Doug and Mike, back to you.
0: Christine, thank you, and talk about guys coming back from injury. It's going to be soon, but not today, that the Cubs get Daniel Palencia back, their closer, as a majority of the pitchers who opened the 2026 season on the AAA Iowa Cubs roster have pitched for the Chicago Cubs this year. And Palencia has been on the injured list since April 18th, so they've tinkered and toyed with the back end of the bullpen. Starter Shota Imanaga, though, has been excellent so far. Just one hit allowed here as we start the fourth inning, and he misses with a ball to the shortstop, Geraldo Perdomo. He'll be followed by Corbin Carroll, and then Ildemar Vargas looking to extend a 27-game hitting streak. 1-0 pitch. That's a called strike, and the count 1-1 on Perdomo, who is 0-for-1 with a fly out to center.
1: Yeah, Perdomo, just an impressive young hitter. Just a good sense of the zone, walks more times than he strikes out. Just has a huge upside. And he came up, and right away, Torrey Lovello gravitated to him as a leader, and his ability to kind of work with all the players in the locker room, multiple languages. It was just a real cool story to see the investment they made in him.
0: 1-1. High, 2-1. And last year, he was the National League leader in B-War. Baseball references wins above replacement. There are dueling wars. Fangraphs has one as well. They measure a little bit differently. 2-1 pitch to Perdomo. Swinging a liner into left field. That's a base hit. So he starts off the fourth inning for Arizona with a base hit into left. And among position players, only Shohei Ohtani, with his pitching stats included, was ahead of Perdomo in the National League, who finished fourth in MVP voting in the NL.
1: Yeah, I mean, numbers are staggering. 20 home runs last year, 100 RBIs, 27 stolen bases, but 94 walks and only 83 strikeouts. Hit 290. Just a phenomenal season.
0: Corbin Carroll, the batter, left on left. Runner at first, nobody out. The pitch, and he lets it go by for a ball, 1-0. Carroll has torched left-handed pitching this year. 462. Over at first base, Perdomo's a threat to run. 6 stolen bases and 9 tries, and Imanaga, with a nice slide step over toward first base, throws that way. He's back in safely. The Diamondbacks, losers yesterday, 6-5. They've dropped 7 of their last 10, but have been the best hitting team in baseball this season against left-handed starters, a .297 average as a team. Leadoff single from Perdomo, just their second hit of the afternoon. The 1-0 pitch bends in for a strike, a sweeper at 80 miles an hour. They count 1-1 on Carroll.
1: Once in a while with the lefties, with Shota Imanaga, you're going to see the different pitch selections, and in that case, you get the sweeper.
0: Carroll, 3 years ago, the rookie of the year in the NL, pops this up. Third base side, Bregman right behind the bag. Now toward the coach's box and foul ground. Leans and makes the catch. Carroll is out number one for Arizona in the top of the fourth.
1: A little bit more cloud cover right now. As earlier, with that sun out and the wind, every pop-up is an adventure, and it's the responsibility of all the fielders who are close proximity to make sure you run over there to help out, because you see guys lose it, the wind blow it back. I mean, anything can happen.
0: One out runner at first base for Ildemar Vargas, who grounded out to first base first time up. A nice sidestep. Looked like he was on the dance floor there, Geraldo Perdomo, with his lead right foot tangled behind his left leg as he got back to the bag. I suppose that's faster than turning and pivoting and then getting tagged out. First pitch to Vargas from Imanaga on the way. It's low, 1-0. What do they teach you about how to get back to first?
1: You know, step and dive. You know, you hope you can get there, but there's a lot of trickery going on. Some first basemen are now following you the farther out you go, leading off, or they might be in your path. Block your view. That's what the Mets used to do back in the day. Block you from being able to see home.
0: 1-0. Swinging a fly ball center field. Crow Armstrong retreating right in front of the warning track. Makes the catch. Pivots and throws it back in. Two down for Arizona. And Vargas in that 27-game hitting streak. Still denied at the moment. He's 0-for-2.
1: Hit that ball pretty well out in front. But he's still got 104 miles per hour onto it. So just a little bit low, and you're also trying to pick on Pete Crow Armstrong in center. Not a lot of hits out there.
0: Lourdes Gurriel, the batter, from the right-hand side. A couple of highlighter orange wristbands halfway up his forearms. Imanaga look at first, the pitch. Breaking ball outside, 1-0. And the ivy starting to come into its full summer form here at Wrigley Field. The distance measurements, rectangular cutouts with yellow paint on the red brick wall adorning the outfield. The only spot where the ivy is a little patchy is out in right center. Another throw to first, and Perdomo's back in safely. It really looks like my yard a little bit right now. There's a lot of green, and I feel proud when I look at that. And then there's one spot where I go, hope the neighbors don't look over there.
1: Yeah. You put a little Rogaine on the right center field wall. Might fill that in.
0: The 1-0 pitch. It's a called strike to Gurriel, 1-1. I should try that on my lawn, see how it goes. Send you the bill.
1: It's like, Doug, I need a whole new lawn.
0: And we're in a drought in North Carolina right now. Probably not even supposed to be watering the lawn. Two out, runner at first. Cubs lead at 1-0 here in the fourth. Foul ball straight back by Gurriel. He's down 1-2 against Imanaga. Are you a lawn guy? Do you really care?
1: Not a ton, no. I mean, it's first of all, my big secret of being a Major League Baseball player and being on grass my entire life, I'm actually allergic to grass.
0: What?
1: Yeah, that's it's sort of a small factoid.
0: The pregame Benadryl routine? The 1-2 pitch is inside 2-2. Doug, why are you so tired?
1: allergic to grass. So, I would break out, get it on my skin. It's crazy. So, but you know, I had some allergy meds here and there, but that's how I played my career. And it was great when I was on AstroTurf in Philly. That helped a lot.
0: Sure, it was comfortable. Swing and a miss, strike three. Gurriel is retired on strikes. Shota Imanaga has struck out four and allowed just two base hits through four innings. Bottom four is next. Cubs 1, Diamondbacks nothing. This is Major League Baseball on ESPN Radio and the ESPN app, presented by Progressive Insurance.
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2: Pete Crow Armstrong leads off for the Cubs. They lead the Diamondbacks 1-0 here in Game 2 of this series. Chicago, a 6-5 winner yesterday, tied for first in the National League Central Division to start the day with the Cincinnati Reds. Mike Cousins and Doug Glanville with you on a crisp Saturday afternoon here in Chicago. Ryan Nelson goes back to work. His first pitch to PCA is in the dirt. One ball and no strikes. It'll be Crow Armstrong, Dansby Swanson, Max Shaw, 6, 7, and 8 for Craig Counsell's Chicago Cubs. A coup of the managerial world a few years ago when they hired him here. PCA takes up and away. Two balls and no strikes. And just the other day, Craig Counsell celebrated, well, I don't know if he celebrated, but the franchise did, his 900th managerial win. It's a nice round number, but doesn't crack top 70 in baseball history. Here's the pitch to Crow Armstrong. It's a called strike. He challenges.
3: The batter is challenging the strike call.
2: So let's see here. First challenge of the day for the Cubs. Crow Armstrong loses.
3: The call is confirmed. Chicago has one challenge remaining.
2: And that was almost entirely in the strike zone along the bottom line on the X-axis.
4: Yeah, I'm not sure that's the ideal challenge situation, a 2-0 count.
2: Nobody on, nobody out.
4: Yeah, just early kind of in the game still.
2: 2-1. He hits this high in the air, center field. Barroso back at the warning track at the Ivy, and he makes the catch right in front of the 368 cutout on the Ivy. How much of a factor did wind play with that ball to center field for Crow Armstrong?
4: A huge factor. The ball just died. And you just watched the center fielder. Barroso was running out there, and all of a sudden he took this sharp angle to go parallel to the wall. At first it looked like he was going to have to keep carrying and drifting, and then he said, oh, all right, it's dying. So he had to kind of come in now, and that tells you a lot about how the wind knocked it down.
2: So one away for Dansby Swanson from the right-hand side. First pitch, fastball high, 1-0. So you played several seasons in the outfield here at Wrigley. How would you gauge the direction of the wind and the strength of the wind?
4: I mean, I threw a lot of old school braids of grass up in the air, you know, the old lick your finger kind of thing.
2: 1-0, Swanson grounds it up the third baseline. Backhand by Fernandez. His cross diamond throw on one hop is brought in by Vargas. Two up and two down for the Cubs here in the fourth, up 1-0.
4: Yeah, Fernandez almost threw that away. He didn't take a stride. He kind of threw flat-footed and almost turned that into an error. But, yeah, because the flags tell one story, but you want to really know what it is down on the field, or at least lower. So you got to check those conditions. But it's a tough outfield. The swirl off the lake, the ball changes direction very quickly.
2: Matt Shaw bats from the right side with two out. First pitch, check swing, called strike, 0-1. And the Lakeshore Trail this morning, full of joggers and cyclists. It'll be great. We'll be back here Memorial Day weekend. And I can only imagine North Avenue Beach, Oak Street Beach, going to be filled up with people laying out, getting their suntan on. Foul back by Shaw, 0-2.
4: Yeah, might warm up a little bit by then. I know, like,
2: maybe.
4: I mean, I debuted at Wrigley June 9th in 1996, and it was absolutely freezing. It's one of those days. But I probably didn't feel anything that day. It was exciting.
2: 0-2 pitch. Shaw lifts it in the air right field. Playable for Carroll, who squares it up, takes a couple of steps in, makes the catch, and the Cubs are retired 1-2-3 for the second time today. At the end of four at Wrigley Field, it's the Cubs 1, the Diamondbacks nothing. This is Major League Baseball on ESPN Radio and the ESPN app, presented by Progressive Insurance.
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2: Top of the fifth from Wrigley Field as the wind swirls here on the north side of Chicago. 1-0 Cubs over the Diamondbacks. The difference in today's game, a solo home run from Ian Happ, his eighth of the year. With Doug Glanville, I'm Mike Cousins. Nolan Arenado leads off for Arizona. He stands deep in the right-hand batter's box. And Shota Imanaga, the lefty, his pitch high, 1-0. Not a lot of offense to speak of thus far. Just two singles for the Diamondbacks. Corbin Carroll with a two-out base knock in the first. And Geraldo Perdomo led off last inning with a single, and then three straight outs ended the frame. The 1-0 pitch is a called strike to Arenado, 1-1.
4: Yeah, Arenado just not getting the strikeout rate is up a lot this year from a year ago. Hard hit, slowing down him. He's certainly older in his career now.
2: You're 14. He swings, hits this off the end of the bat to right center field. It's a base hit. Crow Armstrong, the center fielder, with his excellent speed, cuts that off before it could become a problem in the alleyway. And the third hit of the day for the Diamondbacks is a Nolan Arenado leadoff single in the fifth.
4: Yeah, that's always a positive sign for the Diamondbacks when he's taking the ball the other way. He's made a whole career hooking balls to left for power, very pull conscious. So he's taking his base hits the other way and getting something going for the Diamondbacks.
2: Jose Fernandez hit two home runs in his MLB debut earlier this year. Still has two. Takes the first pitch from Imanaga for a ball, 1-0. Played in one AAA game this year before he got called up. And at the time, he was the only position player on the 40-man roster who already wasn't in the majors or on the injured list. The sun emerges from behind its cloud cover, and the 1-0 pitch called strike to Fernandez, 1-1.
4: Yeah, talking to some of the Diamondbacks, he had a phenomenal spring training. He hit everything hard. And, so a young hitter, one thing he struggles with is going the other way, just mostly getting very pull conscious.
2: 1-1. Down and in, 2-1. It's a big jump for him this year because last year he played 122 games at AA, yep. And then this year played one game at AAA, and then came up to the major leagues. But it's been out of necessity because their plans for the infield really went belly up pretty early on, especially at first base. It's allowed Ildemar Vargas to get a lot of time over there. 2-1 pitch. He goes the other way, but it's a foul ball out of play, 2-2.
4: Yeah.
2: They were going to have Carlos Santana and Pavin Smith split time at first, and both of them are injured and have been out since the early part of April.
4: Yeah, you feel for Pavin Smith because he's just had that journey, right? He's just like trying to break through to get that. He's a good hitter. But that's how opportunity happens a lot in Major League Baseball. Injuries, and all of a sudden you get a run. Look at Vargas. I mean, just get a lane open where you're able to play every day and just get a rhythm, and all of a sudden you're playing your best baseball.
2: Arenado at first, 2-2 pitch. Fernandez hits it in the air, shallow right center field. Crow Armstrong comes in. He's called off by the right fielder, Seiya Suzuki. Gloves that for the first out here in the Diamondbacks' fifth inning. They trail the Cubs 1-0. And then at first base, too, they've got a great young hitter, Lucan Baker, who was a second-round pick out of TCU 8 years ago, who was with the Cardinals. They've called him up, sent him back down. Vargas carries that 27-game hitting streak into today. What's most impressive about that streak, too, is that he's a career 260 hitter and is hitting 404 here on the second day of May. James McCann comes up, swings and misses at the splitter from Imanaga, 0-1.
4: Well, that's the fun part about baseball. Like, any player who's up here could just be the best player on the field for some period of time. You know, just you get locked in and nobody can get you out, and it's like it's when the game is so much fun for you, of course.
2: McCann is 0-1 with a ground out. The pitch, foul off the hands, off to our right in the second deck, 0-2. And so the 27-game hitting streak going back to last year for the Diamondbacks' Ildemaro Vargas, the longest in the majors since Trey Turner with Philadelphia hit 27 straight from the end of 2021 into 2022. And the last one before that was the 0-2. McCann, a swing and a miss, strike three. Fifth strikeout for Imanaga, two down here on the fifth, was Whit Merrifield, who hit in 31 straight games between the 2018 and 2019 seasons. He has since retired. He's a father, built a house.
4: Mows his lawn?
2: Maybe. I'm sure he's got a lot of property there in Davie County, North Carolina. First pitch, Jorge Barrosa skies it. Shallow left field. Ian Happ is under it. Sunglasses on. And he makes the catch. And the side is retired. Two straight innings in the fourth. Now here the fifth. Imanaga gives up a leadoff single. Gets three in a row. And we're halfway home at Wrigley Field. The Cubs won. The Diamondbacks nothing. 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
2: It's the Cubs 1, the Diamondbacks nothing. Bottom of the fifth inning and bottom of the order. Miguel Amaya, the catcher in the ninth spot, leads off. Ryan Nelson, the starter. His 64th pitch of the afternoon is a fastball high for ball one to the Cubs backstop, who walked on a nine-pitch plate appearance back in the third. I'm Mike Cousins with Doug Glanville, who used to live just beyond the right field fence here at Wrigley Field. And we're glad that you're with us here today. The pitch to Amaya is inside, 2-0. So you lived, what, the tower down out right field?
4: Yeah, right. You could see this big brown, tan and brown tower out there. I think it's called the New Yorker or New York Apartments. And
2: sure, that's a popular name.
4: Yeah.
2: Or Chicago. 2-0 pitch is called strike 2-1. So I'm looking at the penthouse. That's five stories that you had while you lived here?
4: No.
2: All of those stories?
4: No, not quite. Not on a rookie salary back then. Was not what it is now. Still pretty good, though.
2: Is it 2-1 to Amaya? Swing and a miss, 2-2.
4: But the cool thing is, I think it was on the 40th floor. Amaury Telemaco was in the area, may have been room with him at some point. And you could look out and see when they were setting up for early batting practice. And by then, while they're setting up, I could just go down the elevator, walk over, and be on the field. So, but I remember waking up, like, the nervous thing about being a Cub is all the day games.
2: Right.
4: And you're always afraid to oversleep.
2: 2-2 pitch on the way. Lifted in the air, well hit, right center field. Barroso, the center fielder, and it's Carroll, the right fielder, who makes the catch. About 20 feet shy of the warning track. One down, Nelson going back to the third, has set down 5 Cubs in a row.
4: Well, that's the trick of being in back then more day games. So you're like, oh, what time is it? Oh, I missed stretch, you know. So stretching was like 9:30. So that was a little nerve-wracking. And then I remember at the end of the season, my first year, I stayed like a month longer. And I was waking up for like the first 2 weeks. I gotta go. Oh, okay, no game. That's right. Season's over.
2: Panic wake up.
4: Absolute panic.
2: Michael Busch leans back. A little bit of panic there as he takes a fastball up and in 1-0. You're not alone in that anyway. It's certainly more publicized now than ever, but it happened to Carter Jensen, the young catcher for the Royals, who overslept like a week into the season and profusely apologized to his teammates. 1-0 pitch. Hit high in the air, but playable for Barroso in center field. The wind starts to knock this down. He drifts to his right, fighting off the sun as well, and puts it away. 2 down.
4: Yeah, Barroso was really struggling with that one. And you could see, like, okay, he's almost falling trying to fight the sun, but he pulled it off. Well, I remember I did the game in London with the Mets-Phillies, and Edmundo Sosa, like, time zone, everything, totally, like, missed practice. Like, and just,
2: oh, my goodness.
4: Like, finally, like, I think came at the end or something. I was just totally upset, you know, because that's a whole other animal, time zone.
2: Nobody on base, 2 away. Moises Ballesteros looks at ball 1. Cubs 1, Diamondbacks nothing, last of the 5th. And there's certainly less excuse than there ever was, where when you change time zones, your phone adjusts.
4: Exactly.
2: Not as though I forgot to wind my watch. The 1-0 pitch. Low for a ball, 2-0.
4: Yeah, no, it is, no, now internationally, certainly not an excuse, but you could sleep. You know, you're just exhausted all of a sudden. I didn't set my alarm. What happened?
2: I didn't pay for the international roaming plan, so they don't adjust my clock. That would be pretty punitive. 2-0 is outside for a ball. 3-0 to Ballesteros, who's 0-2. But you know what? Our engineer, Bill Carambellas, who is here at 7 o'clock this morning, said, you can never play that early here because the sun comes up over Lake Michigan and just blasts right into where we are on the press level. But if you live along the lake, the 3-0 is a strike, 3-1. It is a gorgeous sunrise.
4: Yeah, it's a beautiful city, and I had a great time playing here. You know, the fans always excited and positive. It's a good time.
2: Jason Sudeikis was here yesterday. 3-1 pitch, line toward left. Gurriel back one step, now drifts toward the line, grabs it shoulder high, and the Cubs are down 1-2-3. 7 in a row retired for Ryan Nelson. Both starters in a groove right now as they've reached the end of 5. It's the Cubs 1 on an Ian Happ homer, and the Diamondbacks nothing. This is Major League Baseball on ESPN Radio and the ESPN app, presented by Progressive Insurance.
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0: The official source for your favorite team gear. To the sixth, and Ketel Marte leading off for the Diamondbacks. Swings at the first pitch he sees, grounds it directly to Dansby Swanson at short, and he takes care of Marte on the throw over to Bush at first. One up and one down for Shota Imanaga, who has really had a very pleasant afternoon, Doug. He's allowed one earned run or fewer in four of his six starts, and the way he's pitching today, it looks like he'll make it 5 of 7 if he continues. Geraldo Perdomo next up. He is 1 for 2 and has one of the three Diamondbacks hits. The pitch, he squares to bunt, and he takes a sweeper for a strike, 0-1.
1: And Imanaga's looking really sharp, and just his mix of the fastball up, the splitter down, throwing a sweeper here to keep the lefties honest, and a mix of good command. It's been a really smooth outing for him so far.
0: The next pitch, an 0-1, will be his 65th of the day. He faces toward first base, deals home. Swing and a grounder up the first base line and foul by about 3 feet. Bush went over to grab it glove side, and now it's an 0-2 deficit for Geraldo Perdomo.
1: And so almost 50%, about 48% four seamers. Splitter is 44%, so those are two pitches working well, and if he's locating him, he doesn't need a whole lot other.
0: Perdomo singled to start the fourth inning. The 0-2 is a swing and a routine grounder up the middle. Spin by Swanson as he gloves, throws to first, and got Perdomo. It looked routine until it didn't, and Swanson behind the bag ends up on the right side of second base on the outfield grass and retires Perdomo.
1: Yeah, that was an amazing play. But the way he approached that ball, he was standing really tall when he got it, and it gave him a chance to pirouette and put a lot on the throw. That was the most impressive part, because he's doing a full 360 spin. You'd think that the velocity would come out, but he threw a rocket over to first, which he needed to get Perdomo.
0: Corbin Carroll, the batter, big wave and a miss against the sweeper. Was certainly not looking for that pitch. 0-1. Against Imanaga, who has struck out 5. They play him to pull toward the left side, or toward the right side. The infield shaded that way. He swings, hits a roller over the mound toward short, right where Swanson is, and he throws to first and gets Carroll as his helmet pops off as he sprints through the first base bag. 1-2-3 for Shota Imanaga, who is under 70 pitches through 6 innings. It's the Cubs 1. The Diamondbacks nothing. 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

0: back and redo what you were doing. If a pitch misses by that much, just redo the pitch. You know what?
1: I mean, that is incredible. Less than, it literally had an arrow less than 1/10 of an inch.
0: 1-2 to Bregman, high and outside, 2-2. And Jory Lovello, the Diamondbacks manager, told us earlier today, it has given me a new level of respect for how hard it is what the umpires have to do. You're off the catcher's shoulder, you're down in a crouch. Bregman swings and pops it up center field. Barroza gauging where this will come down. He jogs straight in, puts it away. And that's out number one for the Cubs here in the sixth. 8 in a row retired for Ryan Nelson.
1: Well, they're calling pitches at 100 miles an hour with a, like, Nelson's throwing about 100. And all of a sudden you get a breaking ball, a knuckle curve, a splitter. And you got to know where that's crossing this imaginary plane. It's not easy.
0: Ian Happ, solo home run in the second. They intentionally walked him in the third, and he hits this one hard down the right field line, but that is a fair ball into the corner. Thought it might end up in the seats, and instead he ends up at second base. There's less than 1 foot of foul territory down the right field line where the brick wall juts out. 108 off the bat for Ian Happ, and somehow that ended up as a fair ball.
1: He's trying to throw anything. Clearly, Ian Happ has no problem picking up Nelson. Breaking ball, he hung it, and he ripped it down the line. But, yeah, between the padding and that line, there's no way a ball can land there without being fair from the, you know, watching it and how close it is. Now in the corner, it was able to short up in the grass off the ivy.
0: Hit at the base of the wall, right where it measures 353 feet. Died there against those green leaves for just a little bit as well. And so now Brian Kaplan, the pitching coach, comes out for a conversation. Kevin Ginkle, the right-hander, has started to warm up in the Diamondbacks bullpen. And what has really been, Doug, ever since the second inning, a good outing for Ryan Nelson. He had to issue that intentional walk to Happ back in the third, and that breaks up a streak of 8 in a row retired by the right-handed starter.
1: Yeah, Ian Happ's the only problem for Nelson right now. And so he was trying to trick him with the curveball. It didn't work.
0: Seiya Suzuki 0-2. Looms large in the right-handed batter's box. 1-0 Cubs, and he takes inside 1-0 from Ryan Nelson. That's R-Y-N-E, who's named after the late Cubs legend Ryan Sandberg. And Ryan's dad, Ryan, R-Y-A-N, wanted to pass along his name, but didn't want a junior, sort of tongue-in-cheek. It's a foul tip by Suzuki, and the count's 1-1. And so his dad, Ryan, R-Y-A-N, was a big fan of Ryan Sandberg. So instead of being Ryan Nelson Jr., he's Ryan Nelson. Trying to hold these Cubs in check. A 1-0 Chicago lead. Suzuki, high, shallow ball to right field. Carroll is underneath, makes the catch, and throws into second base. Goes over the shortstop Perdomo, but in a crouch. Arenado is there to grab it at third. That's out number two here in the Cubs' sixth. Ian Happ stays put at second.
1: A lot of outfielders just having a fight with the sun, and they're putting their throwing hand up as a shield. They have glasses on. And good work by a lot of these center fielders and outfielders to back each other up. I mean, Pete Crow Armstrong's on a full sprint, even when the ball's not hit to him, just to make sure the guy's underneath it. Otherwise, he's the backup.
0: And that's the end of the line for Ryan Nelson here. It comes with two outs in the home sixth. Cubs 1, Diamondbacks nothing. He'll leave with Ian Happ at second base and Pete Crow Armstrong due up next for the Cubs. 1-0 Chicago, last of the sixth. We get a call to the bullpen. 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
4: I'm Christine Lisi. The Yankees leading the Orioles 6-3 in the top of the seventh inning. Cody Bellinger has a pair of home runs and an RBI double as well. Twins up 4-3 on the Blue Jays, bottom of the sixth. Two of Minnesota's runs have been scored on an error. Back to you, Doug and Mike in Chicago.
5: Christine, thank you so much. Bottom of the sixth inning, 1-0 Cubs as they threaten to do more damage here with Ian Happ at second base, a one-out double. The day is done for the starter, Ryan Nelson. They turn it over to Kevin Ginkle, who, Doug, although the splits are not great against lefties this year, for his career they've been better, and he gets a lefty at the plate with Pete Crow Armstrong.
6: And when he's right, he's keeping the ball down, really lower plane at the knees.
5: So the right-hander goes to work, and Crow Armstrong takes a ball 1-0. Ryan Nelson responsible for Happ at second base. 5 2/3, just four hits. Crow Armstrong fouls back the 1-0 pitch, 1-1. And really the only mistake today was the home run to Happ back in the second inning. Walked two, struck out four as he threw 84 pitches. Carl Armstrong is 0-2. He struck out in the second, flied out to center field last time up in the fourth. 1-1 pitch from Ginkle on the way. And it's popped foul behind home to the seats. 1-2 on the Cubs center fielder.
6: Yeah, if Ginkle features a slider, four-seamer, once in a blue moon, slips in a sinker. He has this kind of full extension when he breaks away from his glove and his motion.
5: He lifts the leg, the 1-2. Check swing by PCA, and it's taken for a ball, 2-2. Just above the zone. Crow Armstrong has a name on the back of his jersey, goes from side to side, the pitch is up and in, 3-2. From the number 4, where the number curves back down and crosses over, you get the C of Crow Armstrong all the way over to a rainbow to the G, ending his surname. Very Salta La Macchia-esque. 3-2 pitch in the dirt, ball 4, and Crow Armstrong windmills the bat over toward the third base dugout, undoes the Evo shield on his arm, and hands it off to Jose Javier, the first base coach. Runners at first and second now, bringing up Dansby Swanson for the Cubs.
6: You know, that was a little bit of, I'm not really trying to pitch to Pete Crow Armstrong, but he's so aggressive, he might get himself out. And if he doesn't, it's fine. You know, I got first and second. So put a force play in place, and I got the right hand batting Swanson.
5: It's the first time here in the sixth that the Cubs have had multiple base runners in an inning since the third. They're up 1-0 over the Diamondbacks. First pitch to Swanson. He thought about it, and he takes a ball, 1-0. Third walk of the day given up by the Diamondbacks. Two of them from the starter, Nelson, although one was intentional to work around Ian Happ in the third. 1-0 pitch. Swanson ponders, lays off, and it's 2-0 as he takes another ball. Arizona, no runs on three hits. The Cubs, one run on four hits. Chicago, a 6-5 winner yesterday in the opener. Swanson lets it go by again. A fastball down and away. Three balls and no strikes. And Ginkle has worked himself into a self-imposed quandary here in the sixth. Matt Shaw due up next. He's well off the on-deck circle, almost behind home. 3-0 pitch. Swanson takes all the way. There's a strike. 3-1. And now the coaches this year have to stay in the coach's box. Does not apply to batters on deck.
6: No, batters on deck, they have a lot of latitude here.
5: 3-1, and it's popped up first base side. That is over toward the Diamondbacks dugout and into the second row for a strike. 3-2. Southwest Airlines sponsors the advertisements spray painted onto the field, up and down the first and third base lines, and the on-deck circles. It's because they're still in business today. If it was a different airline, they might have had to change their on-deck circles.
6: So
5: would have been taking them to a new frontier of advertising. Outfield straight up, runners at first and second, two down, and the 3-2 to Swanson. Swinging a grounder directly to Perdomo at short. He takes a step toward first, fires in time, and the inning is over. So the Cubs threaten, but they do not score. They strand two in the sixth, and at the end of six at Wrigley Field, it's still the Cubs one and the Diamondbacks nothing. This is Major League Baseball on ESPN Radio and the ESPN app, presented by Progressive Insurance.
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4: 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Cody Bellinger's homered twice. Doug and Mike, back to you.
5: Thanks so much, Christine. Pitcher's duel today here in game two of this series between the Cubs and the Diamondbacks. 1-0 lead, and the difference is a second inning leadoff blast for Ian Happ to the seats in right field. So the Cubs, with that one run cushion, have been buoyed by Shota Imanaga's great day. As their left-handed starter goes back to work here, just 68 pitches through six innings. Eldemar Vargas trying to extend his major league best 27-game hitting streak. First pitch of the seventh is outside for ball one against the switch hitter batting from the right-hand side. The 34-year-old Ildemar Vargas in his 10th season in the majors, year seven with Arizona. He signed with them on four different occasions. Waits on a 1-0 pitch. He checks his swing and takes a ball down and in, 2-0. First came up to the majors in 2017. And a career 260 hitter, but today at 404, the only better hitters in the majors right now. Here's the pitch, and he takes the strike. 2-1 by OPS are Yordan Alvarez and Ben Rice. Vargas today 0-2. And when you got guys who are that high in OPS, they're generally big power bats. 2-1 is a grounder directly to shortstop. Swanson scoops it, throws it, and Vargas is down, one away here in the seventh. So they'll be on watch to see if he gets another plate appearance here today, but not with the way that Imanaga's pitching. But he doesn't strike out a lot either. The guys who are big OPS guys, there are a lot of home runs and a lot of swing and miss, He's only struck out 11 times this year, and nobody else in the top 15 of OPS has struck out fewer than 15 times. Some in the 30s. Lourdes Gurriel waves and misses at a first pitch splitter that has been on all day for Imanaga, 0-1.
6: And as a result, just he keeps going back to it. He's located it well. I mean, it's splitter, but it almost has like a screwball effect. It's so much horizontal away from righties. And when you combine that with drop, it's a tough pitch.
5: 0-1, swing and a miss, 0-2. And when you mention that, this is the fourth of the last five batters to hit from the right-hand side against Imanaga. Three switch hitters and a lefty. Something stands out on the score sheet as well with the last four batters. They've all grounded out to shortstop. Pitches down and away, 1-2. So they're reaching for it, pulling it, and having weak, or not so weak, but contact that's enough for Dansby Swanson to make a play.
6: Yeah, and, you know, you could hit it 104 miles per hour, but it's on the ground. So, you know, it's like, that's the beauty of having a high ground ball rate. And in his case, he doesn't. That's not usually his game, but the splitter is playing well enough that he's able to get it.
5: Imanaga has called time, and I think he's adjusting his pitch comp. Yeah, so he's calling his pitches, and it's Velcroed onto the strap on his glove.
6: All right.
5: So something came loose, it appeared, with the Velcro.
6: Maybe that line drive that almost took his head off.
5: 75 pitches in, Velcro adjusted. 1-2 pitch to Gurriel. And it's a tapper foul behind home. Imanaga has allowed one or zero earned runs in four of his six starts to begin the year. Today is number seven, and it's the seventh out of seven starts where he's gone at least five innings. 1-2. Hardliner down the left field line into the corner, and that is a base hit, one hop against the 355 mark down the left field line, and Lourdes Gurriel slide safely into second base. A one-out double for the Diamondbacks, and they are a base hit away from tying this game at one in the top of the seventh inning.
6: Well, it's a thin margin that they're working with, so you know, one extra base hit, one home run changes everything. So he was able to get a pitch elevated, and he has been fooling Gurriel quite a bit with the splitter down and away. He looked completely lost, and then he tried to kind of trick him up in the zone and didn't get it where he wanted to.
5: Breaks up a string of seven batters in a row retired. Nolan Arenado, the DH today, is 1-for-2 with a single. First pitch here. Half swing. Check it first. He did go on the appeal. And the count is 0-1 against Nolan Arenado. Diamondbacks traded with the Cardinals to bring him to the desert, along with a thank you payment of $31 million from the Cardinals to take on his contract. $42 million remaining on that deal, covering this year and next year when he'll be 35 years old. And 275 with five homers. 0-1 pitch, grounder, shortstop. Swanson moves in, shuffles to first, throws up the first baseline, but Bush holds the bag. And that's now five of the last six batters to come to the plate who have grounded out to the shortstop, Dansby Swanson. Two down here in the seventh.
6: Yeah, almost exclusively with the splitter. And, you know, last couple innings, the splitter usage has surpassed the four-seam fastball. So he's using it to kind of minimize the damage, keep the ball down in the zone, and he is getting the ground balls, which isn't really his game.
5: Last year it was home runs that were the problem. Jose Fernandez digs in, takes a ball, splitter outside 1-0. Cubs 1, Diamondbacks nothing this Saturday afternoon from Wrigley Field here in Chicago. The wind has been consistent today, blowing from right to left off of Lake Michigan, where you can see every couple of minutes a plane heading in for approach to O'Hare, northwest of downtown. 1-0 to Fernandez. Takes inside, 2-0. It's always like if you're asleep on a plane coming into Chicago and you start to feel that heavy bank to the left. You've gone out over the lake and start to make the turn back in. And then you land in Wisconsin and taxi back into Illinois. 2-0 pitch on the way. Downstairs, 3-0. He's not gone after that splitter from Imanaga.
6: And he's been throwing Fernandez a lot. And, you know, you're a young player. Everybody's new to you. You know, even no matter how much video you watch. So it's a finding that release point, rhythm, timing, all that takes a minute.
5: Gurriel at second, two down here in the seventh, two away. 3-0, Fernandez waits on the right side, takes ball four from Imanaga. So it's first and second for Arizona. And this is the first time all day that they've had multiple runners on base against Shota Imanaga. That's how good he's been this afternoon.
6: And it's his first walk, and he's known for his incredible command, but today he went all the way into the seventh inning before issuing his first walk.
5: So we'll get a mound visit here. Tommy Hotovy, the pitching coach, comes out with the translator for Imanaga as well. Down to the eighth spot, James McCann is due up next. Ben Brown has started to warm up in the Cubs' bullpen. Although you can't see the bullpens here, so they do a good job of showing you on the video board out in left center field who's warming up in which bullpen, because they're located under the bleachers. The hits have been few and far between for the Diamondbacks today. They're down 1-0 against the Cubs. They're in the top of the seventh inning. Corbin Carroll, a two-out single in the first. Imanaga then went 1-2-3 in the second and the third. Gave up a leadoff hit to Geraldo Perdomo in the fourth. Got the next three batters. Gave up a leadoff hit to Nolan Arenado in the fifth. Got the next three batters. Got three straight groundouts to shortstop in the sixth. Started off this seventh with a ground to short. Lourdes Gurriel doubled. He's at second. Nolan Arenado, you guessed it, a ground out to short. And then Jose Fernandez just walked on four pitches. So it's up to James McCann to try and keep a seventh inning rally sustained for Arizona. The righty waits, the lefty deals, and the first pitch is a ball, 1-0. Gurriel leads off of second, looks back at Shaw, the second baseman. Imanaga's 1-0 pitch. In the dirt, two balls and no strikes, and he's missed on six in a row.
6: McCann is all up on top of that plate now. Even though he has an open stance, he's coming closed and trying to take away that splitter.
5: Two batters in a row where he's fallen behind. He's faced 26 batters, thrown a first pitch strike to 10 of them. 2-0. McCann underneath it, fouls it back into the seats. Two balls, one strike.
6: And that was a pitch that McCann wanted. He was on the plate. He got the four-seamer down the middle, and he was just late on it.
5: Imanaga now up to 86 pitches. Trying to go seven scoreless here today. He has been phenomenal all year long. 2-1 to McCann, who waits, and the pitch grounded to third. Bregman on the move, throws on the run, and retires McCann to end the inning. The Diamondbacks strand two here in the seventh, and Imanaga goes seven without surrendering a run. Time to stretch here at Wrigley Field. It's the Cubs 1, the Diamondbacks nothing. 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
5: Cubs 1, Diamondbacks nothing. Bottom of the 7th inning. Out of the bullpen, Taylor Clark starts his outing with a ball to Max Shaw, and the count is 1-0 from the 32-year-old right-hander, the third pitcher of the day for Arizona. Mike Cousins and Doug Glanville with you, our producer Owen Murphy, our engineer Bill Karambelis. And the 1-0 pitch from Clark is a strike to the right-handed hitting Shaw. One ball, one strike as Clark takes the ball from Kevin Ginkle, who finished off the 6th.
14: Yeah, Clark's slider, changeup, sinker, cutter.
5: Native of Virginia with a 1-1. Fouled back behind home to the seats. One ball and two strikes.
14: And last year he had 51 appearances, so it's very effective in terms of whip last year. Not a lot of traffic, .85 with the Kansas City Royals, and trying to give these D-backs a shot.
5: He started the year last year in AAA, and then, as you mentioned, was a reliable arm out of the bullpen there for Kansas City. And this is his second stint with Arizona. 1-2. Up and away with a fastball at 94.
14: Yeah, why does Arizona keep bringing people back? Like, you know, what's up with that?
5: Worked for Ildemaro Vargas. Clark pitched for the Diamondbacks 2019 to 2021. 2-2 on the way. Swinging a foul tip straight back. They'll do it again. So each team with 4 hits here today, much less offense-filled game than yesterday's was. A bit of a nail-biter, 6-5. Chicago won it after they went up 6-1. And the Diamondbacks stormed back and fell just short. They've lost 7 of 10, and the Cubs have won 9 straight at home, tied for their longest home winning streak since 2017. 2-2 pitch, and Shaw hits it a mile high but real shallow. And where the dirt meets the grass on the right side of the infield, the second baseman, Ketel Marte, squeezes the glove. One down, bottom 7. Bring up Miguel Amaya. Speaking of success, so we mentioned earlier that Craig Counsell won his 900th game as a manager. Had, as one does if you're in Chicago, a celebratory drink. I don't know if it was a sip, a shot, certainly not a glass of Malort. To varying degrees of enjoyment by some. Miguel Amaya, the batter, takes ball 1-0.
14: I mean, in these days, we're seeing managers, you know, you get hired and you're fired. I mean, it's tough to stick around. And Counsell really changed the bar for managers and salary.
5: 1-0 pitch is a strike, 1-1.
14: There was a period of, you know, managers, Dusty Baker, those guys that started to get that pay up, Joe Maddon, and then all of a sudden, like, it's kind of started dropping off, and Counsell, like, reset the bar, and then you saw Alex Cora come behind.
5: 1-1. Swing and a miss, 1-2. For Counsell, 5 years at $40 million, $8 million a year.
14: Yeah. And so that was changing, and Cora got pretty good, by somewhere around $7 million. And he's gone.
5: Get to not work. That's a pretty good deal. No, he'd rather be the manager, but if the pay comes without having to show up to work. Worst things in the world. 1-2 fouls back. So we mentioned that, you know, 900 wins, it's a nice round number, but it's not anywhere near the record books necessarily as far as most managerial wins. Number one on that list is Cornelius McGillicuddy, a.k.a. Connie Mack. I did not know his name was Cornelius McGillicuddy. There's a 1-2 to Amaya. Swing and a miss. Clark gets the swinging strikeout. And there are two down here for the Cubs in the seventh as they work with a 1-0 lead. Were you aware of the true name?
14: Maybe it's not. I certainly didn't ring a bell. I kept thinking of the guy from Rudolph the Red-Nosed Reindeer. Wasn't he Cornelius? The guy with the
5: UConn Cornelius.
14: Yeah, UConn Cornelius.
5: Silver and gold. Silver and gold. Nothing. Michael Busch at the top of the Cubs order. Checks his swing. It's a called strike. 0-1.
14: Yeah, so that's the only Cornelius I remember. Or Don Cornelius from Soul Train.
5: That's a good one.
14: The host. Yeah, that's a good one.
5: Among the most famous Cornelii, we've got the triumvirate right there. Don, UConn, and McGillicuddy. All the dirt to Busch, 1-1. The other name that brings to mind for me, it's a nice old-timey name, Thurl Ravenscroft, the original voice of Tony the Tiger, and also the from the original Grinch movie.
14: Oh, okay.
5: Check swing for Busch. He holds up in the count 2-1.
15: You're a mean one, Mr. Grinch.
5: You got to have a serious base to be able to hit those. No, I don't have it. Much as I'd like to think so. Two out, nobody on here. Bottom seven. 2-1. And it's inside to Busch. 3-1.
14: Well, the Cubs certainly are looking for insurance here. A little tight. And we mentioned earlier the bullpen. A lot of the key arms, the high leverage arms, have been out.
5: 3-1 pitch. Swing and a miss. 3-2. They're hoping to get Daniel Palencia, their closer, back soon. But the list of the injured for them, they have 7 relievers on the injured list right now. Hunter Harvey among those as well. Here's the pitch. 3-2 is dropped by McCann. So there is at least one more pitch in this plate appearance for Michael Busch. Caleb Thielbar has a hamstring strain. Riley Martin has elbow inflammation. Jordan Wicks didn't even break camp with the team. Ethan Roberts, of all the things, hurt his hand in Philadelphia throwing a medicine ball and hit a vent at Citizens Bank Park, and that sliced his finger open. 3-2 again, and the ball is in the dirt. Ball 4 to Michael Busch, who works a 2-out walk for the Cubs. Here in the bottom of the seventh inning, a 1-0 lead, so they've got a runner on for Moises Ballesteros, who is 0-for-3, and there are not many 0-for days for this young hitter.
14: No, not many. I mean, very patient hitter, goes the other way well. Flat swing, contact. I mean, he looks like he's going to be a batting title type hitter.
5: Torrey Lovello, who's wearing what I think is the closest approximation to a varsity jacket, comes out of the Diamondbacks dugout first base side. The manager points to the bullpen, and we'll see who emerges from that subterranean pitching lair when we come back here to Wrigley Field. The Cubs won, the Diamondbacks nothing. Bottom of the seventh, 2 out. This is Major League Baseball on ESPN Radio and the ESPN app, presented by Progressive Insurance.
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4: I'm Christine Lisi. Yankees leading the Orioles 9-4, top of the eighth. 2 home runs, an RBI double, an RBI single for Cody Bellinger. Blue Jays have taken a 5-4 lead on the Twins, top of the eighth. Toronto DH George Springer left today's game after being hit by a pitch on his left foot. This 4 days after his return from a stint on the IL with a broken left big toe. Doug and Mike, back to you.
14: We're in great shape.
5: Christine, thank you. It's Juan Murillo taking over for the Diamondbacks here in a crucial spot in this game. Bottom seven, Cubs 1, Diamondbacks nothing. And after Michael Busch drew a full count walk, he goes to first. And the right-hander takes over here against the left-handed hitting Moises Ballesteros, one of the hottest hitters in the National League, who is 0-for-3 today. Powerful lefty waits, and the righty's first pitch bends in, a called strike, 0-1.
14: And Murillo, four-seamer, changeup, slider, sinker, and the changeup's been really good. Opponents ending at bats 1 for 13.

0: 27-year-old from Venezuela. Tucks his chin into his left shoulder. The pitch, swing and a miss. Four-seamer at 99. Makes you wonder how anyone gets hits against the back end of a Major League bullpen.
1: That's why we talked to A.J. Hinch with the Tigers. He's like, I got to get you the fifth, sixth, and seventh before I get to the back end. A lot of these back end bullpens are just really nasty.
0: Two Venezuelan natives squaring off here. Ballesteros, 22 years old. Murillo on the mound, 27. 0-2. Swing and a miss. Struck him out. Blows him away with a fastball at 99. And sends the Cubs packing here in the bottom of the seventh inning. But it's Chicago clinging onto a 1-0 lead by their fingernails after seven. This is Major League Baseball on ESPN Radio and the ESPN app presented by Progressive Insurance.
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0: After seven scoreless innings from starter Shota Imanaga, the Cubs go to the bullpen as this game continues to the eighth inning. 1-0 Cubs over the Diamondbacks. Mike Cousins, Doug Glanville with you here high atop Wrigley Field on the north side of Chicago. Ben Brown, the right-hander out of the bullpen, faces Jorge Barrosa, the number 9 hitter for Arizona. First pitch for Brown, and it's a ball up 1-0 as he pitches for the first time since Wednesday in San Diego, when they wrapped up their West Coast road trip. So Imanaga gives way to Brown, who deals a strike. Count is even 1-1. And Shota Imanaga, 7 innings, 4 hits, no runs, 1 walk, 5 strikeouts. And the lights now kicked in here at Wrigley Field. It's been a really nice day overall. Picturesque looking out to Lake Michigan. 1-1 pitch from Brown is inside, 2-1, as the sun has...
6: The catcher is challenging the ball call.
0: So we get a challenge. The sun has poked in and out of the clouds here today. And the call is a ball.
6: Confirmed, Chicago has no challenges remaining.
0: Is that missed by 0.4 of an inch? I think every challenge we've had today has been within 0.5 inch of the strike zone on the balls that have missed. 2-1, Brown fires. And the ball is popped up. Right side, out onto the grass. Matt Shaw, the second baseman, waves his arms and makes the catch. One down, a good start for Brown.
1: You know, Brown has a live arm, four-seamer and knuckle curve are the primaries. He throws a sinker to get off the four-seam into two-seam territory. Just a matter of command for him. And they like the power. They like the potential to be like a setup man late for the Cubs.
0: He's worked in a different number of roles, too. Ketel Marte, the leadoff man, takes up and away, 1-0. Cubs 1, Diamondbacks nothing. Last year, worked as a starter and a reliever. In 2025, he started 15 games, came out of the bullpen in 10, and has been better as a reliever. Pitches a called strike, 1-1 on Marte. an ERA of 4.99 as a reliever and 6.30 as a starter. And with the strikeout numbers, higher as a reliever as well. 1-1. Swing and a miss. And the count goes to 1-2 on Marte. So Brown will try and get him to 0-4 on the day out of the leadoff spot.
1: In the last 2 years, he's had a lot of trouble, you know, just hard hit balls, hard hit exit velo. And but he doesn't have that, really, that third pitch to be the starter you think of, like having that extra something.
0: 1-2. Inside, 2 balls, 2 strikes.
1: So four seam, knuckle curve, sinker, which is the two seamer. And he has a changeup, but he's only throwing 4% of the time.
0: 6'6" righty, blue socks, visible all the way up to the knees. 2-2 pitch. Strike three called. Immediate challenge from Ketel Marte.
6: The catcher, the batter is challenging the strike hold.
0: All right, will he stay in the batter's box? Yes, he will. It is a ball. Oh, what is this margin going to be?
1: 0.0.
0: Less than 1/10 of an inch. Imperceptible to the naked eye. That's amazing.
1: We need the Webb telescope to get involved here. Make the numbers look bigger.
0: So it's 3-2. And the Diamondbacks fighting for every 1/10 of an inch in this game. Down 1-0, bottom 7. The payoff pitch. He waves and misses strike 3, and the crowd couldn't love it more. 2 away for the Diamondbacks in the 8th inning.
1: And I wish I had a challenge where I could challenge my swing. Be like, you know what, I'm going to challenge my own swing. I didn't mean to swing. That would be nice to overrule my own swing. I like it.
0: Like we said earlier, the professional baseball do-over.
1: Do it over. That was a great pitch, though. Really fooled Marte.
0: So 2 away, bases are clear. Geraldo Perdomo looks at ball 1 outside. And so we will see, just for record watch purposes, here's the 1-0. It's a called strike, 1-1. In the 9th inning, assuming there's not a rally put together here, we will see one more plate appearance from Ildemar Vargas, the first baseman for the Diamondbacks, who's trying to extend a 27-game hitting streak. 1-1 pitch, grounder toward first base, 3 hops, Bush reaches down to grab it, jogs to the bag, and retires the side. For Ben Brown, 1-2-3 out of the bullpen for the Cubs right-handed reliever after Imanaga went 7 scoreless. Bottom of the 8th is next. Cubs lead it 1-0 over the Diamondbacks. This is Major League Baseball on ESPN Radio and the ESPN app, presented by Progressive Insurance.
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1: Cubs are going for a 10th straight home win. They've got a 1-0 lead, batting in the bottom of the 8th inning against the Arizona Diamondbacks. Mike Cousins and Doug Glanville alongside today. And Alex Bregman leading off for Chicago. Took a ball and a challenge has been issued.
2: Challenging the ball call.
1: For James McCann with a helmet tap behind home. A look at the video board shows that's a strike.
2: This is a strike. Arizona has one challenge remaining.
1: The top.
3: Wow.
1: 27% of the ball hit the bottom of the strike zone. That's not science. That's just an absolute made-up guess by me, but just about. So the pitch to Bregman. He checks his swing, and he holds up. No, he didn't. 0-2.
3: It's not like the full ball is in the zone when they're getting these challenges. I mean, barely a piece of it.
1: That's the next step that I want to see, is telling you what percent of the ball hit the strike zone. 0-2 to Bregman, bounces in front of the plate. It's a ball, 1-2. Cubs lead it 1-0. Ian Happ hit a howler of a home run over the wall in right field to lead off the second. And that's all the scoring we've seen today. His 8th home run of the year. Cubs 1, Diamondbacks nothing. 1-2. Bregman looks at it. A strike over the heart of the plate. Called strike 3. And he is retired by Juan Murillo, who's faced 2 batters, struck out both of them. Ballesteros to end the 7th, and Bregman here to start the 8th.
3: Yeah, this is some flames he's throwing, and he's locating it.
1: So it's Happ back to the plate. He's been great today. They haven't retired him. Home run, a double, and an intentional walk on his ledger today. And the pitch down and in, 1-0.
3: Yeah, they didn't want any part of Happ at a certain point with Nelson on the mound. He was just on him for whatever reason today.
1: He's now reached base, though, in 23 straight games. Takes a ball low, 2-0. He extended that streak from 21 to 22 with a first-inning walk yesterday, and they haven't gotten him out today. So tomorrow in the series finale, he'll have an opportunity to tie a streak from last year. The 2-0 sails inside, 3-0. Dansby Swanson reached base in 24 straight games last year from April 29th to May 25th. Sun beams down on his face in the left-handed batter's box. The 3-0 pitch over the heart for a called strike, 3-1. Ninth overall pick by the Cubs back in 2015. At the University of Cincinnati, and the longest tenured member of this Cubs team. 3-1. Swing and a foul. It trampolines off the netting over toward the first base side. The count is full, 3-2 on Ian Happ.
3: And along the way, he's just been racking up Gold Glove awards in left field. He's such a good job in left field here, because part of it is just how well he understands how to play Wrigley. And this is a challenging field. You talk about the sun, the wind. You have a brick wall behind you, ivy. Not a lot of foul territory. I mean, all these things that make this field very difficult to play as an outfielder, and he's mastered it.
1: 4 straight Gold Gloves in left field for Ian Happ. 1 out, nobody on, 3-2. And he hits this one well to right field. A line drive to the alleyway, and it touches down. It's a base hit. It rolls onto the warning track. He rolls around second, full speed ahead to third. A head first dive. He is in there safely. Ian Happ has homered, doubled, and now here in the 8th has tripled for the Cubs as they look to build on a 1-0 lead over the Diamondbacks.
3: Off the bat, this ball looked like it was going to go towards Carroll. And Carroll started cutting over, and then all of a sudden you could see Carroll bow out deeper towards the fence as if he had taken too sharp of an angle. And that ball was way far from him, so he had to run it down. Pedrosa took a sharp angle as well and didn't get to it until it was in the track. And Happ just didn't hesitate. He shifted gear between first and second and turned that into a triple.
1: So the remnants in the dirt of his head-first slide there, marking his path to the third base bag. Time is called by the catcher, James McCann, who makes a 50% speed jog out to talk with Juan Murillo, the pitcher on the mound, and some trouble here. Seiya Suzuki coming up. He is 0-for-3 today, and they had drawn the infield in about base paths deep on either side of the infield. It's the Cubs 1 and the Diamondbacks nothing. Ian Happ is responsible for most of the Chicago damage today. I think he's still catching his breath as he smiles and chats with the third base coach, Quinton Berry. Even if the fans didn't like time being called, perhaps he liked it just to get some oxygen back in his blood.
3: Absolutely. Get some rest here, and because that wild pitch, if that comes, you want to be able to score.
1: Suzuki has been on a power streak as of late. First pitch, and it is dropped, and a pitch high, but rolls about 15 feet to the right of the catcher, McCann. And Suzuki, stepping out, puts his left hand up in the air to say, "Don't go anywhere," to Ian Happ over at third base.
3: Yeah, never listen to the batter, by the way. Never listen to them. They tell you to stop, they tell you to go. They have no clue.
1: Action in the bullpen. The former Yankee, Jonathan Loaisiga, 1-0. Grounder foul up the third baseline, 1-1. Do pay attention to where their hit balls go, especially if they're coming at you third baseline. That was almost right at Ian Happ.
3: It's scary at third because you're coming down, you're trying to get a jump to score, and you're shrinking your distance between the batters hitting the ball 100 miles per hour.
1: And Suzuki lays off, takes a ball outside, 2-1. So, Doug, at first, second, and short, the fielders are in just about at the grass. Fernandez at third is back. What advantage does he get from playing further back?
3: More range, just the more range to take away the hit. And he still, as a third baseman, he has the time to still be able to make a play at home.
1: 2-1. Fouled back as Suzuki was underneath a sinker at 100 miles an hour. And the count 2-2.
3: And Suzuki's done so much damage on the pull side the last couple of years. So this is something they definitely trying to take away.
1: Mario set just above the belt buckle. 2-2 pitch. Suzuki lets it go high. And the count is 3-2. And there is very little reaction time for a batter at the plate against Mario, who's 98, 99, 100 with movement. Cubs looking to build on a 1-0 lead here in the last of the eighth. Ian Happ hit a one-out triple. He's at third. And the crowd, which has braved the cold and the wind today, stands up to try and urge Suzuki into bringing run number two of the day home. The 3-2 pitch. And he hits it in the air left field. This will be close. Not necessarily deep enough. We'll see. Gurriel makes the catch. Happ tags. Here comes the throw. He slides, and the ball gets away. The Cubs take a 2-0 lead on a sacrifice fly from Seiya Suzuki. The throw was on the money, but maybe a little bit too good that it arrived right where Ian Happ's slide did with the catcher McCann, and it's Chicago 2 and Arizona nothing.
3: A little bit of a short hop on the throw. He threw it right there, but it landed very close to home plate. And McCann tried to catch it, sweep it, and tag in one motion because of the short hop and was not able to control it.
1: Part of that was, Doug, it looked like where the ball hopped, he would have had to reach for it, was right where Happ started to slide in toward home plate. And so Suzuki gets the job done, taking a 3-2 pitch just deep enough to left field. And the sacrifice fly now, with two out here in the bottom of the eighth, gives the Cubs an insurance run as they lead the Diamondbacks 2-0. Torey Lovello, the Diamondbacks manager, makes a pitching change here. Pete Crow Armstrong is due up. Jonathan Loaisiga was warming in the bullpen. And it'll be the bases clear, two down for the Cubs when we return. This is Major League Baseball on ESPN Radio and the ESPN app, presented by Progressive Insurance.
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5: I'm Christine Lisi. Yankees leading the Orioles 9-4, top 9, two home runs, an RBI double, an RBI single for Cody Bellinger. Brewers leading the Nationals 3-2, bottom second. Milwaukee skipper Pat Murphy told reporters righty Jacob Mizrowski, who left yesterday's start with hamstring tightness, should be fine. Guys, back to you.
1: Always good news to hear, especially about one of the game's best young arms there, Jacob Mizrowski, just up the road from here in Chicago. It's 2-0 Cubs. A home run from Ian Happ in the second, and here in the eighth, he tripled and just came home on a Seiya Suzuki sack fly to left field. So the bases are clear, two out for Pete Crow Armstrong against the new pitcher, the righty Jonathan Loaisiga, who comes set and deals home. And it's a ball low, 1-0 to the Cubs center fielder, Pete Crow Armstrong, who's 0-for-2 with a walk. So Juan Murillo, his outing is done after facing four batters and turning it over to Loaisiga. They kick the 1-0. And the dirt, 2-0. And started off great for Murillo. Struck out the first two batters, but then gave up the triple to happen on a 3-2 pitch. The sack fly to Suzuki.
3: And how big was it that Happ changed gears and didn't take the double? He said, all right, took the extra base, and that led to the sack fly.
1: 2-0. Crow Armstrong, line drive left field. Gurriel Jr. back on it in front of the warning track. Grabs it with a teal glove, and the side is retired. Last chance coming for Arizona in the ninth inning. They'll trail the Cubs 2-0 with Corbin Carroll, Ildemar Vargas in his 27-game hitting streak, followed by Lourdes Gurriel, all due up to the plate. Cubs 2, Diamondbacks nothing. 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
2: Six different Chicago Cubs pitchers have registered a save this year, and Ben Brown could be the seventh for the Cubs. We go to the ninth at Wrigley Field. Cubs 2, Diamondbacks nothing, and Ben Brown in his second inning of work pumps in a strike to Corbin Carroll to get the ninth inning underway. 0-1 on the right fielder for the Diamondbacks. Mike Cousins, Doug Glanville with you here on a sunny, cool, and windy afternoon on the north side of Chicago. Brown with a deep breath, and his 0-1 pitch is a ball, 1-1 on the right fielder who's got great speed if he can get on base. What has been a much beleaguered back end of this Cubs bullpen has been kind of paint by whatever you feel like for Craig Counsell. The 1-1 pitch is high, and the count 2-1 is, he said that to us pregame, it's been fun to try and figure out how we're going to close games, because a lot of that stuff can be prescribed by what the front office wants to see. Carroll calls time, count 2-1.
3: And if you don't have the players, the personnel you were expecting to have, you have to figure out a different formula for mixing and matching matchups, situational, and it changes every game.
2: 2-1 is a swing and a miss. A four-seamer at 97. 2-

0: closes it out, and they get the combined win, and the Diamondbacks had no response.
1: And the Cubs are in position to get stronger, too. They had their closer, Daniel Palencia, throwing 100 in a rehab outing in AAA yesterday. He'll be back by the latest on Monday. So that back end is going to get even stronger, and it continues to remain impressive now as the Cubs, with the win, improve their mark on the year to 21-12. Their winning percentage, third best in the sport, and we're very early in the season. But it does matter to the fan base that if the Reds lose today, the Cubs will be in sole possession of first place. And right now the Reds, well, this is not going to be the final score in this game. Bottom of the second inning, it's 5-3. They trail the Pirates.
0: Yeah, the Cubs getting off to a good start, and they know they're not on all cylinders. They know they're not healthy in the bullpen, and that's something to build on. So, you know, good start, excellently well-executed game all around on the Cubs side.
1: And everybody will have a chance to enjoy their Saturday afternoon and evening as the sun continues to shine here, and the series finale will be tomorrow at 1:20 Central Time as well at Wrigley Field. So our final score here today is the Cubs 2 and the Diamondbacks nothing. For Doug Glanville, our producer Owen Murphy, and our engineer Bill Carambellis, I'm Mike Cousins saying so long from Chicago. Now let's send it to Christine Lisi back in the studio with the postgame show.
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8: 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No Nico Hoerner for the Cubs today. Their star held out due to neck tightness. He could be back tomorrow. The Cubs would strike first at home in the bottom of the first, thanks to the bat of Ian Happ.
9: This pitch is hit high, hard, right field, and gone! Ian Happ's eighth home run of the year is a low line drive just below the video board in right field. Bottom of the second inning, and the Cubs take a 1-0 lead over the Diamondbacks.
8: And that wasn't the only time Happ brought the home crowd at Wrigley to its feet. We go to the bottom of the eighth.
9: And he hits this one well to right field. A line drive to the alleyway, and it touches down. It's a base hit. It rolls onto the warning track. He rolls around second, full speed ahead to third. Ahead first dive. He is in there safely. Ian Happ has homered, doubled, and now here in the eighth has tripled for the Cubs as they look to build on a 1-0 lead over the Diamondbacks.
8: One batter later.
9: The 3-2 pitch. And he hits it in the air, left field. This will be close. Not necessarily deep enough. We'll see. Gurriel makes the catch. Happ tags. Here comes the throw. He slides, and the ball gets away. The Cubs take a 2-0 lead on a sacrifice fly from Seiya Suzuki. The throw was on the money, but maybe a little bit too good.
8: So the Cubs leading 2-0, top of the ninth. Ben Brown looking to close out a W in Chicago.
9: 0-1 to Gurriel on the way from Brown. Swinging a grounder, you guessed it, to short. And Swanson throws to first, and the Cubs win. And the W flag will fly another afternoon here in the city of Chicago. 10 straight home wins for the Cubs. Their last streak this long was in 2008 when they won 14 in a row here at the friendly confines.
8: So the Cubs beat the Diamondbacks 2-0. Shota Imanaga with a solid start. 4 hits, 5 strikeouts in 7 innings of work. Arizona's Eldemaro Vargas had his hitting streak, which dated back to last season, end at 27 games. Coming up next, Cody Bellinger pretty much delivered a Yankees win by himself today. 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
26: Bellinger swings and drives one to right field. O'Neill back on the track at the wall. See ya! A home run for Cody Bellinger, and the Yankees are on the board 1-0. And that one is driven deep to right. See ya! He laps the field. A second home run for Bellinger, and the Yankees lead 6-1.
8: The call's on the Yes Network from Michael Kay. Bellinger also had an RBI double and RBI single. Yankees beat the Orioles 9-4, their 12th win in 14 games. The Blue Jays with a 7-run 8th inning, including Kazuma Okamoto's second home run of the day. They beat the Twins 11-4. Toronto DH George Springer left the game after being hit by a pitch on his left foot. This comes just 4 days after his return from a stint on the IL with a broken left big toe. Pirates leading the Reds 7-3, bottom second. O'Neill Cruz with a hit and a run scored. Brewers leading the Nationals top of the fourth. In Washington, Milwaukee righty Jacob Mizorowski, who left yesterday's start with hamstring tightness, will be fine, according to manager Pat Murphy. A's leading the Guardians 2-1, top of the fourth. Astros up 1-0 on the Red Sox, bottom third from Fenway on a Christian Walker RBI single. Phillies on a four-game winning streak since the firing of manager Rob Thompson, trail the Marlins 2-0, bottom third. Our next broadcast, Game 7 of the first round of the NBA playoffs from Boston, 76ers at the Celtics, 7 Eastern on ESPN Radio. Coming up next, it's prime time. For producer Renee Canales, technical director Nick Cardi, and associate producer James Steele, I'm Christine Lisi. 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
5: If you look for Edgecombe, is way down. I think he was taking maybe 14 a game the first three games of the series, and he's down around 9 a game these last three with Joel back in the lineup. And he has made that adjustment as a young guy who just turned 20 years old, you know, yo-yoing in what his role is, and he does it so incredibly well. So your point, Donald's well taken, is yes, we probably should be talking more about the youngster Edgecombe.
9: Mark Kestisher, obviously the play-by-play voice right here on ESPN Radio, going to be on the call between the 76ers and the Celtics game right here at 7 p.m. Eastern. We appreciate it, Mark.
5: All right, guys, have a good show. Get a good leading for us, all right?
10: Yes, sir.
5: Talk to you soon.
9: All right, we appreciate it. Mark Kestisher is really good, joins us right here. And, of course, Andre, but look, I mean, this, I don't know. I mean, look, this is the thing. Like, you have, you, what did you say? You picked the Lakers to win, and you picked Minnesota to win. Nobody else at ESPN picked those two to win. Who did you have in this matchup, and did you think we would actually be in a Game 7, all things considered, including we didn't even know what Embiid's status was. We didn't even know if he would play in this series.
10: Yeah, no, the Nostradamus thing only goes so far. I had the Celtics in six. I thought I was giving respect to the 76ers by making it a six-game series and not five like a lot of people did, but I wasn't sure coming in if we were going to see Embiid at all, and if we did see him, what he was going to look like. And the 76ers won a game before Embiid even came back, right? And then since he's been back, he's been such a mismatch. He's been the mismatch that he normally is, but the Celtics tend to beat the 76ers even when Embiid is there. And so I think it's kind of been the combination of the team learned how to play without him and George this season, and then Embiid and George both coming back healthy and playing at a high level and being additive to what they were doing before, that's making them a really tough out, even against a team as good as the Celtics.
9: I got to tell you, and I didn't have the 76ers either, but one thing I did see from the 76ers, I had a chance to see the 76ers twice this year, once in San Francisco when the 76ers played Golden State, didn't have Embiid or Paul George, won that game. Mm-hmm. In Charlotte, the latter part of March, when they were full strength. And this is the thing. Like, I like the 76ers to win this game. I'm just gonna say that. The big three plus one, I would call them the big three plus one with the 76ers, haven't even played on all cylinders yet in this series. I mean, think about this. Embiid comes back in game four, and by the way, as you know, none of these games have been close, mm-hmm. Pretty much. In game four, Embiid comes back. The Celtics blow the 76ers out anyway. And then, of course, the 76ers have won the last two games. The big three plus one, meaning Edgecombe as the plus one, have not been on all cylinders. I think that happens tonight. I don't trust the Celtics in terms of these three-point barrages. Yes, in the three wins, they've shot over 36% from three-point range. In the three losses, they've shot under 29%. I don't think they shoot it well tonight. I think the big three, the big three plus one comes to play. I like, and the 76ers have won two games in Boston already in this series. And Embiid is tired of losing. He's tired of losing to these guys. I like the 76ers tonight, Andre.
10: Yeah, no, I mean, I think that the 76ers can win. I think that the way that they've been playing, they maybe should win, especially if Tatum isn't his best. But it's something about those Celtics, especially in a game seven. And, you know, history is on their side. They're 32-0 in series. They went up 3-1. And the 76ers are 0-18 in series. They've been down 3-1. Now, those are history. Those aren't the players playing now. But it just feels like the Celtics, somebody steps up. You know, Jaylen Brown turns into a cyborg, or Peyton Pritchard all of a sudden is going drop 25 points, or, you know, Derek White remembers who he was. I don't know. I think for the story, I might would like to see the 76ers win, but my gut is telling me the Celtics are going to find a way.
9: He's Andre Snellings. I'm Donald Ware. The NBA playoffs are on ESPN Radio. As a matter of fact, we got Game 7s all over the place, including tomorrow. So tune in for Game 7 between the Magic and the Pistons. 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We get the latest on Jason Tatum. That's next. 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
13: The Celtics were in control 3-1, but Joel Embiid and the 76ers have come storming back. And now we head to Game 7. 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And Ian.
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1: We're still fighting, we're still working, we're still staying together. 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

0: Radio, courtesy of 97.5 The Fanatic. Game 7 tonight between the 76ers and the Boston Celtics. And of course, the game is going to be heard right here on ESPN Radio beginning at 7 p.m. Eastern. Right now, it's primetime on ESPN Radio, the all-new ESPN app, SiriusXM Channel 80, and TuneIn. 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So to do that, we're joined by Abby Chin, Celtics reporter for NBC Sports Boston. And Abby, we appreciate the time. Let's start with the obvious. What is the calf situation looking like right now for Jason Tatum?
1: I don't know. I'm so sorry. I wish I had more information. Just a few hours ago, I mean, up until that point, the Celtics didn't have any injuries listed for this. We did talk to Jason Tatum after game six, and he said it is on his off leg, not the leg that he suffered the Achilles injury on. And he was not concerned. He had every intention of playing here in game seven. So everything changed within the last few hours, and I think everyone kind of on pins and needles waiting to see what ends up happening. We'll hear from head coach Joe Mazzulla at 5:45, but Joe not super forthcoming with information in the past. I doubt he will reveal much this pregame. So my understanding is Jason will come in, try and give it a go, and we'll see what happens.
2: Okay, Abby, so let's play that out. If Tatum comes in and he tries to give it a go, if he's not the Jason Tatum that we've seen in recent weeks, if he's limited in any way, how does that change the Celtics' game plan for what they might try to do if they have to kind of go back to life without 100% Jason Tatum?
1: Well, I think it's twofold. Number one, as we've seen with Jason and just how important he is to this team and for his future, I think that the team will err with an abundance of caution. That's what I would recommend if anybody asked me, which they're not. We will see. No one wants to play more than Jason. But if he cannot go, I still have faith in the Celtics team. This is who they've been all season long. This was the identity that they established up until March when Jason returned. So this is a group that knows how to win, knows how to play, even without JT. And it's something that I believe the group has confidence in themselves that they can do.
0: Abby Chin, NBC Sports Boston Celtics reporter. She joins us right here on primetime on ESPN Radio with Andre Snellings and Donald Ware with you here. And Abby, let's say for whatever reason Tatum does not play. I mean, what do the Celtics have to do? Because this is a tall task. We've already seen where the 76ers have already won two games in Boston. So without a Jason Tatum, let's just say that's the case. How do the Celtics go about defeating the 76ers?
1: Do exactly what they did for the 56 games that they won in the regular season, and that was playing as a team. The Celtics came into this season wanting to always be the harder playing team and the smarter playing team. And that's what got them to the number two seed in the East. It was also an entire team effort, 1 through even 17, down to the two-way guys. It didn't matter who you called, whose number was called and took the floor. They came up big and impacted winning for this team all season long. So this is something that this group has experience in doing. They know how to play, like I said, and it does put more on Jaylen Brown's shoulders. But this is what he came into this season expecting for himself. And I go back to not too long ago, Jaylen deemed himself, humbly, the best two-way player in the world, he said, aside from Victor Wembanyama, who is an alien. But then he went out and the Celtics played the Los Angeles Clippers against Kawhi Leonard, and he backed that up. So I have no reason to distrust anything in Jaylen Brown and what he has accomplished this season. And if Jason can't go, I'm excited to see what JB will bring to this game seven.
2: Okay, Abby, let's get away for a second from Tatum's status and follow up on something you just said. You mentioned the Spurs and how they have that alien in the middle with Victor Wembanyama. Well, the 76ers have gotten their alien back, right? Like Joel Embiid is been playing and playing well, and he's been giving the Celtics some trouble. So how do they approach the Embiid situation in Game 7? How do they slow him down so that they can try to get past the 76ers?
1: So The Celtics have experience in doing this, particularly even in Game 7. So I do think it is relying on that past experience when it comes to Jaylen Brown, Derek White, if Jason can play. But it is this big three-man rotation for the Celtics. They've got a lot more data now, and they know what they need to do. I think, to me, it comes down to executing the game plan. And then it's also using that rotation. You've got six fouls per guy. See what you can do. And attacking Joel, making him work for every basket on both ends of the floor. I think that that's going to be a key to this game. But then you have to remember, I mean, the Sixers also have Tyrese Maxey, BJ Edgecombe, Paul George has been incredible in this series so far. So to me, it's not only about Embiid. I think the Celtics did a pretty good job on Joel in Game 6, but it is everyone around him as well who has elevated their game and got this to a Game 7.
0: Another prime timer, Abby Chen, NBC Sports Boston Celtics reporter, joining us right here on Primetime on ESPN Radio. We appreciate it, Abby.
1: Thank you, guys. Let's go.
0: I like that. I love her energy. You know, Andre, she said something interesting. An abundance of caution in terms of Jason Tatum is if he's not, like, fully ready to go. And maybe even if he could, maybe shutting him down. I thought about this, right? Because, look, you weren't even expecting him to play this year. Really, the run for the Celtics was supposed to be next year. So let's, you know, if you've got a 50-50 deal with this injury, I like what you said. I think you've got to shut him down and take your chances. And, hey, if it doesn't work out, you know he's going to be healthy next year. And that was your goal anyway. Your thought process was, hey, 26-27, we're then going to make our run back to the championship.
2: Yeah, I mean, it's a hard scenario because the thing is that we just don't know what the future holds, right? Like, if they knew for sure that if he played, he would get injured worse, then they would definitely sit him. But if the team's thoughts and Tatum's thoughts all along is this has been no big deal, you know, this is just I'm going to be able to play through it. It's going to be hard for them, I would think, to sit him in a game seven in a year where the Eastern Conference is right there for them, right? Like, yes, coming into the season, there might have been a thought that, okay, well, we'll try to get ready for next year. But that's a much harder sell when you're the favorite, the clear betting favorite, even though you're the two seed, you're the clear betting favorite to come out of the Eastern Conference. And if you are able to do so, you know, you're playing for a championship. You don't know how many times that's going to be available. So, you know, if he plays, I hope he plays well and is healthy. And if he's not going to be healthy, then I hope they do sit him. But, man, that's a hard calculus for Tatum and the coaching staff and the medical staff to come up with in the next few hours.
0: Yeah, because, Andre, he was downgraded. That's number one. Number two, I mean, what if he exacerbates the injury a little more in this game, and then you have an issue with him moving forward, where maybe the additional games moving forward, if they win, of course, he's on the injury list.
2: Yeah, yeah, and we've seen in playoffs in recent years, we saw Halliburton play through an injury. He might not have played through, but it was game seven of the finals, right? You know, we saw Kevin Durant come back back in the day when he had his calf injury, and the team was facing elimination, and it was too much for him. So this is an elimination. It's a game seven. Like I said, I'm just hoping for the best, whatever the decision is. But it's got to be a hard decision either way for Tatum and this Celtics staff.
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1: I'm Dave Hager, Kentucky Derby, 6:57 Eastern Time. The favorites, So Happy and Commandment, they're at 5-1. Renegade and Further Ado are at 6-1. NBA playoffs game 7 in Boston, Celtics Sixers. Jason Tatum, questionable with a stiff left knee after leaving game 6. With or without him, the Celtics live or die with the three-point shot. They're only shooting 29% from three in the last two games. It's on ESPN Radio with the pregame at 7 Eastern. Two more games, 7 tomorrow. Toronto at Cleveland, Orlando at Detroit. NHL second round, game 1 tonight on ABC. Philadelphia at Carolina. Winger Nikolai Ehlers back in the lineup for the Hurricanes. Edmonton coach Chris Knobloch says Connor McDavid played the first round with a broken foot or ankle. Baseball, Chicago Cubs now 21-12. Shota Imanaga finishing 7 strong over Arizona.
2: Rounded to third. Bregman on the move. Throws on the run. And retires McCann to end the inning. The Diamondbacks strand 2 here in the 7th. And Imanaga goes 7 without surrendering a run.
1: Mike Cousins, ESPN Radio. Cubs win 2-0. Ian Happ doubled, tripled, and went deep. Looks like the Cubs will have first place alone. Pittsburgh leads the Reds 10-3 in the third. Yankees beat Baltimore 9-4. Toronto over Minnesota 11-4. Byron Buxton of the Twins went deep for the fifth time in 6 games.
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0: including the game tonight as the Celtics host the 76ers. 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Donald Ware with you here, and I guess we got to keep telling you that the name of this show is Primetime. So we've got primetime guests, and on the line we're joined by Evan Turner, former NBA vet, former assistant coach for the Celtics. He played for the Celtics. He played for the 76ers, also the Trailblazers and the Hawks. Wow, that's pretty good, because for those four teams in the playoffs, as he joins us right now on Primetime. And Evan, we really appreciate the time. Two of your former teams getting it on tonight. Kind of want to get your thoughts and want you to kind of lay out your thoughts for this game and what to look for in this game tonight between the 76ers and the Celtics.
1: Yeah, I think first, thanks for having me on. I definitely appreciate what you guys do, and also appreciate you putting in a classy term that I was an NBA journeyman. It makes me feel good. But speaking about my two aforementioned teams, you know, one thing I think that's going to occur tonight is who's going to set the tone and throw the first punch. I think one thing that the 76ers have been doing a really good job at the past two games is, you know, being physical, setting the tone. And if you notice, everybody keeps talking about the Boston Celtics offense, and you see that, you know, one thing that they're doing is pushing, you know, the Sixers are pushing the Celtics offense at least 6 feet above the 3-point line every single time and making them battle against short clock situations. And I think it's a mentality to be able to hit back, get your space, and really be able to deliver the first blow. So I'm looking forward to seeing which heavyweight is going to hit land the first punch, and I think that's going to set the tone the rest of the night.
2: All right, E.T., I like how you broke down that scenario with the actual on-court game action. One of the questions coming into tonight's game is whether the Celtics will have Jason Tatum playing. He's been downgraded to questionable. How do you think their strategy changes if Tatum is either limited or unable to go tonight?
1: Now, I think when it comes to this point in the playoffs, it's do or die. You know, you never want to compare anything to war, but like Kevin Garnett said, it's a bar fight.
2: Yep.
1: So when it comes down to it, it's like, hey, bruh, like, you lost your left arm, at least you got your right one. Just make it home. So I think there's no excuses. You know, they play, you know, what, 50-plus games without him?
2: Yep.
1: So I think, you know, they're prepared for this moment, if anything. They just have to come out and, you know, be ready for a bar fight, take advantage of being on home court, and, you know, take it from there. But, you know, the positive thing is it's not like a few years ago when they played versus the Heat and Tatum went out the first few minutes and the team didn't know what to do. These guys are prepared. You got Peyton Pritchard. I believe Derek White is ready to make a big play, and I think the rest of them are going to join together.
0: Evan Turner, former NBA vet, former assistant coach for the Celtics, joins us right here on Primetime on ESPN Radio with Andre Snellings and Donald Ware. I want to switch gears, Evan, a little bit. The Magic and the Pistons, this is an interesting series to me. It was one in which the Magic had every opportunity in the world last night to close out that series, a 24-point lead, and could not get it done. Is this now the Pistons, now that we go back to Detroit tomorrow for Game 7, is this the Pistons series now to lose?
1: Yeah, I definitely think so. I think, obviously, they've had a great season of just, you know, dominance in general. Obviously, they led the East in wins. And I think, you know, when it comes to the NBA, it's all about momentum. It's all about mentality. And I think, you know, they kind of took over the game once the fourth quarter hit in that sense. And, you know, they're only at, like, what, 10 points? They only gave up 10 points. The Pistons only gave Magic 10 points. So I think this is the Pistons series to lose because they have all the momentum. They all have all the toughness. And I think even then they're like, yo, we haven't even played our best yet. You know what I mean? Right now we're relying on an older Tobias Harris. We're relying on Duncan Robinson to make some big shots and then the greatness of Cade Cunningham. You know, I think once Jalen Duren finally wakes up and everything, it's going to make it an even greater game and get them on a roll for the next round if they can.
2: All right, E.T., let's continue around the association to the other Game 7. You got the Cavaliers and the Raptors going in Game 7. I've been one that since the Cavs traded for James Harden, I thought that they would be legitimate contenders to come out of the East. But they haven't played that way. And this series, to my eye, has broken down between maybe the more talented team versus the team that seems to want it more. What is your read on this series, and what are you expecting to see in Game 7?
1: I think the Raptors have been solid this whole year. You know, clearly they haven't had the most wins with the teams above 500, but they've done their job, excelling in certain areas. You know, they're the number one fast break team. You know, I believe they play a good brand of basketball on the defensive end as well. I think one thing that the Cavaliers have struggled with, you always have to look at the head of the snake. And you're hearing stories now where I believe Donovan Mitchell is trying to figure out how he can fit in as opposed to standing out. And I think sometimes, you know, whatever happened in the past couple of years, when it comes down to being like, hey, maybe I shot too much here. Maybe I was too aggressive here. Maybe I didn't use my teammates enough. And it's like, hey, there's certain points where you need to use your teammates. And then that last 5 minutes, it's nut crunching time. And this is where it doesn't go about the X's and O's. It becomes the Jimmys and Joes. And the stars have to be stars. You know what I mean?
2: Yep.
0: Are you still doing your podcast, the Point Forward podcast with Andre Iguodala? How's that coming along?
1: Oh, no, we shut that down. We stopped a couple years ago when my buddy Iguodala took over the Players Union for the president. Yeah. So, now I do Sports Illustrated with Chris Mannix. So we do that weekly, like the open run, open floor podcast. But other than that, I'm just doing NBA Showtime for NBC Sports and just staying out the way.
2: So you're clearly a busy man on the NBA front, and we've talked about all the Game 7s in the East. Let's take a quick look out west. Right now, both of the next series are set out west. We know the Thunder are going to face the Lakers. We know that the Spurs are going to face the Timberwolves. But the Timberwolves and Lakers are dealing with a lot of injuries. So my question to you is, do you look at either of those series and see any way that the underdog can make it competitive? Or should we just be expecting a Thunder and Spurs march?
1: It's so tough because I don't want to knock out, you know, the toughness, because both teams, like the Lakers, what they did this past week was unbelievable with, you know, the others stepping up and playing at a high, high level. They beat a very good team. Along with the Timberwolves, I thought the mentality of the Timberwolves has been great, and it's really shown their culture. The only thing that I got to say sometimes, you know, I'm not an analytics guy, but I'm a numbers guy. And, you know, one thing for sure, two things for certain, you know, the Thunder and the Spurs, they don't lose often, you know.
2: Yep.
1: And you have to be full strength to really beat them and be at a high, high level, especially speaking on the Thunder. And I think one thing that occurs with some of these good teams is, you know, what your secret weapon is, or is your best better than their best? And sometimes when you have a 7-5 Wemby floating around with, you know, such a great system around him, or you got the modern day Kobe hooping, it's like you can hover for so long, but you got to be ready for when they take you to the deep end and try to drown you. And this season, both teams have been, you know, advantageous in that sense. And I just think the mentality's at a different level. I think two teams are worried about limping in, while other two teams are worried about prospering. And, you know, outside looking in, it's just like a lot of ground to make up.
0: Evan Turner, former NBA vet and former assistant coach for the Celtics, joining us right here on Primetime on ESPN Radio. Evan, we appreciate the time.
1: Thank you. Thank you. Appreciate y'all.
2: Yeah, thanks, E.T.
0: Yeah, I mean, and I was trying to think, and I got to tell you, I was rooting for the Rockets in this sense, so we could have another Game 7. Like, I would have loved four Game 7s, but three. I'm trying to think, when is the last time we've had this many Game 7s in the NBA playoffs? It's been a while.
2: Yeah, yeah. You don't often get, especially in the first round, this many Game 7s. It speaks to the level of parity, particularly in the East, where pretty much every series, because the one that didn't go 7 went 6, and at least up until that Game 6, you thought that the Knicks versus Hawks was a pretty even series as well, until the Knicks beat the Hawks by, you know, when I exaggerate, I say they beat them by 100. They almost beat them by 100. So, you know, but outside of that, it's been a really, really close, well-played playoff so far.
0: You know what, Andre, how we've been speculating about Jason Tatum and He was downgraded to questionable. Breaking news: Jason Tatum is out for Game 7. Jason Tatum, again, you heard it right here on primetime on ESPN Radio. Jason Tatum is out for Game 7 with left knee stiffness. I knew something didn't sound right when they downgraded him, Andre.
2: Yeah. Yeah, you don't often see day of downgrades unless there's really some there. But just like E.T. was just talking about, normally you feel like Game 7, they're just going to suit him up. So whether it's caution or whether it's just he couldn't go, wow, that's pretty mind-blowing. That's pretty mind-blowing. And yeah, we're going to see it play out on the court.
0: He's Andre Snellings. I'm Donald Ware. This is Primetime on ESPN Radio. Coming up next, again, breaking news. Jason Tatum is out for Game 7 tonight. 76ers and the Celtics will discuss. 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
2: Embiid directs it in for the lead. Joel Embiid carrying the 76ers.
1: The Celtics were in control 3-1, but Joel Embiid and the 76ers have come storming back. And now we head to Game 7. 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

0: hear this. Breaking news. Breaking news. Jason Tatum, Celtics forward Jason Tatum, is out for Game 7 tonight against the 76ers. Of course, you can hear that game right here in a little more than an hour right here on ESPN Radio. 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Donald Ware with you here. Let's get right into it, Andre. I mean, absolutely huge news. We had been talking about it, speculating about it. He had been downgraded today, hours ago, really, to questionable for today's game. And now he has been ruled out. So as on this call, the NBA expert between you, you're the NBA expert here, right? So, I mean, is this a situation more where the Celtics are protecting him for next season opposed to, hey, he's really injured and can't play in this game, and perhaps even if the Celtics win this game, moving forward?
1: So, you know, obviously we don't know what's going on behind closed doors in the Celtics medical staff, what they're using to make their decisions. A lot of times I do work with Stefania Bell from our airwaves, and she breaks down injuries, and she's always saying that it's the specifics of the injuries that matter, that there are generalities, but you need to know exactly what's going on to really be able to speak intelligently on it. But to the point that you're making, the Celtics came into this season knowing that they couldn't necessarily rely on getting Tatum back at all, right? And in the offseason, they not only lost Tatum to his injury, but, you know, they lost Kristaps Porzingis, they lost Jrue Holiday. And so there was a feel, the term people were using was, this was going to be a gap year for the Celtics. Well, in that gap year, Jaylen Brown threw his hat into the ring for MVP of the NBA and carried the team to a top two record in the Eastern Conference all season. And Derek White, who maybe didn't put up some of the box score numbers that he has in the past, he was a key glue guy for the squad all year. And according to the plus minus, he was maybe the most important player on the team all year. And they brought the team to a high level of play so that when Tatum was able to come back, they could really think about trying to win the championship as soon as this season. So I don't know that the mindset of a gap year would still hold sway in Boston. But by the same token, you have to feel like if there is an elevated level of risk after having gone through a season of not having Tatum, you would think the Celtics wouldn't want to risk that again for next year. And so maybe that did play a part in the decision for tonight. There's like, you know, if he's able to go, great, but we don't want to do anything that's going to risk him potentially being out long term again.
0: Yeah, I agree with this. And like you and I were talking about earlier, and that was sort of my concern. If this were to be the case, even before we knew that Jason Tatum now out for tonight's game, that just out of an abundance of caution, if you will, because to me, you're in to all the points that you made, your window of opportunity coming into this season was really for next year. That's why you shed, that's why you got rid of Porzingis, even though he was a key to your NBA championship run. I know a lot of it had to do with the finances, but Jrue Holiday, Horford, you got rid of those guys to kind of, really to kind of shed those contracts, if you will. And then I don't know if we saw a Peyton Pritchard stepping up in the way that he did, and some of the other guys that stepped up like we

0: like they did. We knew, you know, you needed to keep a guy like a Derek White, one of the best two-way players in the league, hasn't met a three-point shot that he doesn't like, right? But you, but even with all that said, they did what they did. You bring Jason Tatum back, and now you're thinking, okay, this is the year. But to me, the season was next year to make this run. And if you believe with this injury that he could make it worse, and because I don't think, I mean, especially if we're talking about a calf, those calves are very tricky, right? I mean, we could be talking about him if he gets injured, and let's say it ended up being something like an Achilles. Now you're talking about being out all of next season, which is what you had on, what your eye was on anyway. So I think if this is out of caution more so than he is really injured for this game. And the other thing is, we don't know. Okay, is he just out this game? If they win this game, what's going to happen moving forward? But if it is out of caution, then I think it's the right move by the Celtics.
1: Yeah, and you figure at the very least it's more than just caution, because coming out, like, he dealt with his injury in game six, and coming out of the game, all of the talk was that, well, he could have come back into this game if it was more competitive. And we talked to Kesty earlier, and the tenor around this situation coming into today was that it was no big deal, that he was going to be able to play. And so for him to be downgraded to questionable during the day and now downgraded to out, it would suggest that something happened today, or some evaluation happened today, where they said, you know what, this is a little bit more serious than we expected. And from what I've read, they're saying he's out with knee stiffness. You know, during the game, it looked like he was grabbing in his calf area, but they're qualifying it as knee stiffness. So there's a lot of questions. To your point, is this a one-night thing? Or if they win, would he be expected back to start the next series? I think that there's a lot of unanswered questions, but considering it's a game seven, the most of the answers will be forthcoming after the game, once we determine whether the Celtics are still playing or not.
0: 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I want to pick up on that point that you made, Andre, in terms of, okay, he's out for game seven. We know that. If the Celtics win tonight, and we don't know the injury. You're right. I mean, the knee stiffness was what officially they said the reason that he's out. But let's say the Celtics win this game tonight, which they have a great chance of doing. We mentioned him being out and trying to reset on the fly. Maybe now you have a couple of games before your next series. Is that enough time to, in fact, get back to what you were when you did not have Jason Tatum in the lineup?
1: Oh, they don't have a couple of days. They got a couple of hours to get back to what they were before Jason Tatum went out, because the 76ers have been giving them the business with Jason Tatum these last couple of games. I think the 76ers have won, what, three of the last four or something like that? Including the last two in a row. So the Celtics, it would behoove them, if they want their season to continue, they need to channel their pre-Jason Tatum, not now, but right now, as the older folks like to say. And I think a lot of that is going to be Derek White and Peyton Pritchard really needing to step up. Jaylen Brown was always going to have to do his thing. But it's challenging for him because Paul George is one of the wings in the NBA with the physical and the ability to make life tough on Jaylen Brown. So he was going to have to deal with that anyway. It's going to be guys like Derek White or Peyton Pritchard or someone else off the bench that's going to have to step up and step into the production that Jason Tatum's not going to be there to give.
0: You think we're just flapping our gums about Jason Tatum? Joe Mazzulla confirms Jason Tatum is out.
2: What happened over the last 2 days here that led to him being out?
3: Yeah, he just came in today with knee discomfort, and we decided, on the medical team, myself, for him not to play.
0: Unbelievable that Jason Tatum, that was, of course, Joe Mazzulla right there. He's Andre Snellings. I'm Donald Ware. This is Primetime on ESPN Radio. Coming up next, we've got plenty more to talk about, not just the NBA. 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
4: This is Rich Eisen. Coming up on Monday, the NBA playoffs first round is in the books. Major League Baseball's first weekend in May is also in the books. We'll hit that. And the actor Laz Alonso, Mother's Milk from The Boys' final season on Amazon Prime, is with us. 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
1: I'm Dave Nager. A stunner before Game 7 in Boston. Celtics superstar Jason Tatum has been ruled out. He's got a sore left knee. Coach Joe Mazzulla spoke to reporters a few minutes ago.
2: What happened over the last 2 days here that led to him being out?
3: Yeah, he just came in today with knee discomfort, and we decided, the medical team, myself, for him not to play.
1: So that puts Boston back in the spot it was in most of the regular season when it went 43-23 without Tatum. Celtics and Sixers. It's on ESPN Radio with the pregame at 7 Eastern. Again, late word that Jason Tatum is out. Two more games, 7 tomorrow. Toronto at Cleveland, Orlando at Detroit. Kentucky Derby, 6:57 Eastern Time. Favorites are So Happy and Commandment. They're 5-1. Renegade and Further Ado are at 6-1. NHL second round, game 1 tonight on ABC. Philadelphia at Carolina, their first playoff meeting. Baseball, Wrigley Field, second inning, the Cubs, Ian Happ, facing Ryan Nelson of Arizona.
4: This pitch is hit high, hard, right field, and gone! Ian Happ's 8th home run of the year is a low line drive just below the video board in right field.
1: Mike Cousins, ESPN Radio, Happ added a double and a triple. Cubs win 2-0. Yankees beat Baltimore 9-4 as Cody Bellinger went deep twice. Bryce Matthews a 3-run shot as Houston leads the Red Sox 6-1 in the 6th at Fenway.
5: Hey, this is Rich Eisen. Coming up Monday, the NBA playoffs first round is in the books. The NFL, of course, we've got that covered. And the actor Laz Alonso from The Boys final season on Amazon Prime is in studio. 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

0: It's another busy weekend around the world of sports. And this is Prime Time. 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
1: Down to the baseline. Fall away for the win. Got it! Danced on the rim. It hit four rims and went down. Kawhi Leonard's shot went up in the air and hit the rim. It bounced on the rim before going through the bucket.
2: It was great. That's something I never experienced before. Game 7, game-winning shot. And it's something, I could look back on in my career.
1: Scotty on the drive into the lane. Kicks to Barrett. Deep three. No good.

0: on, RJ. No. Yes! Just like the announcer did right there. It's primetime on ESPN Radio, the all-new ESPN app, Sirius XM Channel 80, and TuneIn. 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Donald Ware with you here. Breaking news, if you haven't heard, Celtics forward Jason Tatum out for tonight's game 7 against the 76ers, an absolutely huge development, Andre.
1: Yeah, it's massive. It's about as big of a development as we could have had coming into this game, because for the first time probably in this series, but really maybe for the last few years, the 76ers will go into this game as the more talented, healthier team, right? And so a lot of this, to me, is going to come down to just the mental aspects of it. The Celtics, they have a core that's championship tested. Jaylen Brown has been the MVP of a championship level team, and they know how to win. They're at home, and now they're, you know, the hungry. They're the hunter. They really don't have anything to lose, so they might as well just come out and play hard. Whereas for the 76ers, they've been struggling to get to this next level, and now the opportunity's right there. It's not unusual to see that be too much for a team. So I am really curious to see how this plays out on the court.
0: Yeah, and we'll ultimately see how things do play out. Well, earlier today, Andre and I, and we wanted to get some perspective, of course, this news with of course, Jason Tatum is big. So earlier today, before that news broke, we had a chance to catch up with two-time NBA All-Star Terrell Brandon. We told you this is prime time, so we get prime time guests. We had a chance to catch up with him. And my first question to him is, what chance does he give the Cavs to win Game 7?
2: Oh, I definitely give the Cavaliers the edge being at home. And having Donovan Mitchell close this thing out. But I'll tell you what, you know, I respect the Raptors and, you know, R.J. Barrett. He must have had some of that Canadian prayer going on at the end of that game, because what a shot at the end of the game. It reminded me of Hallenberger when he hit that one with against the Knicks. But, yeah, I'm looking forward to the Cavs closing this thing out. But what a great series. I love Game 7. You know, it really brings the best out of coaching, the best out of players, and it keeps all of us as fans on the edge of our seat, man. I love it. But I'll definitely look forward for the Cavs to close this thing out.
1: Okay, TB, let's stay with the Cavs. It's because when they traded for James Harden during the season, at that point, they became, to me, a favorite to come out of the Eastern Conference. And they didn't play quite to that level down the stretch, but I was sure that they were going to get into the playoffs and step up. But they've been struggling with the Raptors. So if they're able to pull out this victory and move on, what do you think the ceiling is for this current team?
2: Well, the ceiling is high because, well, the Cavs have big men. And the big men just have to continue to step up. You know, they're more about, they're long. I mean, you know, with Mobley. I mean, Mobley, he's shooting jump shots now and hitting them in the clutch. And having, you know, Harden there, initially I was kind of skeptical of the trade because, you know, a midseason trade is very difficult for a player to come into no matter how great they are. But, you know, and they struggled, you know, a little bit at the end, but, you know, with Donovan Mitchell, though, I mean, when you have a superstar, you count on him to, you want your role players to play well, at home, and the superstar play well at home, or excuse me, on the road. But when you have a game 7, Donovan Mitchell just have to show exactly who he is, to step up, shoot the ball 25, 30 times, and will the Cavaliers to a victory. That's what I'm looking forward to.
0: That is the voice of Terrell Brandon, two-time NBA All-Star, former Wolves, Cavs, and Buck players. He joins us here on primetime on ESPN Radio with Andre Snellings and Donald Ware with you. Terrell, what's got to be different for the Cavaliers in Game 7? I mean, look, you mentioned Donovan Mitchell. He was 11 of 26 from the field Harden was 5 of 14, so your star players didn't shoot particularly well. What's got to be different for the Cavs this time around to close out this series in Cleveland?
2: It's going to be home cooking. You know, we get back to the house, and, you know, you get in your own bed, and you know where you're going, you know, to get your parking, you know, already valeted, and just that strut of being at home could make a difference right there. Now, Toronto, they're a starving team. And with Barnes over there, you know, you guys play hard. And so if the Cavaliers, they can't relax now just because they're at home. They got to come in hard. They have to have a good first quarter and set the tone early. Punch them in the mouth early. That's what they have to do. And if they do that, okay, they can not get Toronto out the way by the third quarter. If they let Toronto just hang around, you know, and they up 2 points in the third quarter, in the third quarter, and give them hope, that's when that tension kicks in. They don't want that. They don't need that. Just blow Toronto out.
1: Okay. All right, TB. Well, speaking of home, you were talking about home cooking. Let's go to the other series that was once your home, and that's the Minnesota Timberwolves. Now, I was the only ESPN NBA writer that picked the Timberwolves to beat the Nuggets in the first round. And I would love to pick them again, but with Ant-Man out, with DiVincenzo out, and the Spurs having that alien Wembanyama in the middle, give me some hope. What can your old squad do to be ready to really make some noise in the next round against the Spurs?
2: I think that last game we played against Denver can give all of us hope about the Timberwolves. They came in with 8 players. They could have said, you know what, man, we're just going to go ahead and play and get ready for vacation. You know, we have 2 major players out, so just go ahead and just, you know, do what they do. They didn't do that. Coach Fitz said, come on, you guys, come on. Let's believe in ourselves. Let's go out here. Everybody's going to play because there's only 8 of us anyway. So everybody give max effort. And if you get tired, we just sub you out, take a break, because you're going back in the game.
1: Yep.
2: I think that's right there is what the Timberwolves have, is that edge of, you know, we hear teams say us against the world type of mentality.
1: Mm-hmm.
2: There it is right there. Us against the world. That's why the Timberwolves have a chance. Now, San Antonio's good, especially with that big monster over there. So, you know, they are good, and they're real talented all the way around with De'Aaron Fox and those young players are getting better. But the Timberwolves do have a chance, absolutely.
0: Terrell Brandon, 2-time NBA All-Star, joining us here on Primetime on ESPN Radio. That's it. I mean, Wembanyama, ultra-talented, obviously. I mean, Terrell, do you kind of let Wimby kind of get his and then stop everybody else? Like, how do you, being an underdog and of course, without Ant-Man, like, how do you go about trying to slow down or stop San Antonio? Do you just let Wimby do his thing and stop everybody else?
2: Man, that's a good question, but he gonna get his anyway. he just can't stop the dude. You know, he's too talented, and he's unselfish, but then he can shoot, he can pass, he can run, he can dribble. I would just maybe do the hack-a-shack if I was them, and just foul him and let him go to the free throw line all day long.
1: Hold on, but Wimby can shoot, so though.
2: I know. You just took it out of my mouth, Dre. He can shoot, though. But I'd rather him get 2 than 3, and he can do both. I mean, he's just a talented young man, and I played against some guys who are tall, but not talented like this, dribbling the ball up the court and calling plays and catching hoops like this. It's ridiculous, man. And I'm fortunate enough to be young and old enough that I can witness history. And, you know, barring injury, I'm just looking forward to him having a great career, and I can't wait to see it.
1: Yeah, no, I feel you on that. You was talking about his alley-oops. Wimby, the only person I ever see, he'd be dunking the ball with his shoulder. Like, his whole torso be up over the rim when he dunking the ball. But my last question, TB, I wanted to ask you about a player that did not get to play in that closeout game for the Wolves, and that was Ayo Dosunmu. But before his injury, before he had to miss that game, He was averaging 29 a game in the three games before that. He came over midseason. He was coming off the bench, but he obviously has to step up with Ant-Man and DiVincenzo out. What do you expect from him in this series? Can he continue at that, like 29, basically channeling his inner SGA? Or what do you expect from him against the Spurs?
2: Yeah, he's a good player. I didn't know he was that good, man. You know, I thought he was a pretty good player, but he's a real good player. I think that the pressure of being the man changes in the playoffs and in the NBA. You know, sometimes you can come in, you can be unknown, and you can get yours without, you know, you're on the scouting report, but, you know, you have other players that's not more important, but just better. Now he's going to be on top of the scouting report.
1: Mm-hmm.
2: So it's going to be interesting how he accepts that challenge of you're not going to get a lot of open jump shots or open plays. They're going to be on you because you're a good player. So it's going to be interesting to see how he can handle that and challenge that and not put too much pressure on himself, even though it's very difficult in a pressurized game like this in round two.
0: Two-time NBA All-Star Terrell Brandon joining us right here on Primetime. We appreciate it, Terrell.
2: Anytime. Thank you, man. I appreciate you having me.
0: And that was a little bit earlier on. We had a chance, of course, to catch up with two-time NBA All-Star, former Wolves and Cavs player Terrell Brandon. And, of course, that was before the breaking news, Jason Tatum out for Game 7 tonight between the 76ers and the Celtics. With Andre Snelling's Donald Ware with you, coming up, the latest with Jason Tatum being ruled out for Game 7. That's next. 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
3: Coming up on the Monday edition of Unsportsmanlike with Chris Canty, Michelle Spellman, and me, Evan Cohen. 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
7: 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New system, new guy, new everything again for him. 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

0: out for Game 7 with left knee stiffness, and we're certainly going to discuss it. 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We're presented by Progressive Insurance with Andre Snellings, Donald Ware with you, and just a little while ago, Celtics head coach Joe Mazzulla was with Mark Kestenser and P.J. Carlissimo, who are going to be on the call at 7 p.m. Eastern right here on ESPN Radio, talking about Jason Tatum being ruled out for the Celtics in tonight's game.
1: Joe, obviously you guys announced Jason Tatum won't be available tonight. Having not played the majority of the season without him, do you just lean back on that? How do you approach things tonight?
2: Yeah, I mean, I think the regular season is for developing different identities, different styles of play, going to different matchups, sub-patterns and whatnot, and you try to be as prepared as possible for what you may see in situations like this. And so at the beginning of the year, we were forced into a different identity, and I thought we created that, and when he came back, we had another identity. And even when, you know, we were healthy, we still had guys sitting out and had to go to different lineups and different things. So tonight's the culmination of that, and we have an opportunity to go to that.
0: Andre, that sounds like a coach that is saying the right things, trying to be positive. But as we know, you don't just switch flip the switch on and off like that and then say, okay, now with a limited preparation hour, maybe 2 hours before the game, that, hey, we're just going to go back to how we played without Jason Tatum.
3: Yeah, it's going to be a challenge, but the Celtics are a team, you know, with this coach, with this core best player. They've won a championship. They've made long runs into the playoffs. And so they're a team that if any team can adjust to something on the fly, you would think it would be a squad like the Celtics that could do so. But, you know, this injury, we talked a little bit earlier when it first came down about whether it was, how much of it was due to caution. But this is a situation where it appears to me from the outside that this is an overcompensation injury, right? Like he had an injury. He had tore the Achilles on one side of his body. And then now his calf or his knee is stiff on the opposite side of his body. And that's not unusual, right? A lot of times when players are coming back from injury, is going on right now in the Western Conference. Anthony Edwards was out with a knee injury, and then he came back and tried to play through it, and now he's out because he's injured the other knee. And so I'm very curious to know what the situation is with Tatum. Is it something that's just he can't go tonight? Or if the Celtics were able to win, would we be expected to see him on the court to start the next series?
0: Joe Mazzulla is an excellent coach. I got to think, I have to believe, because remember the visuals that we saw when you think about Game 6 with Jason Tatum trying to warm up and stretch out. At the time, we don't know that it was a calf, but that leg. He was trying to stretch that out, trying to, you know, kind of get it going, that even at that time or shortly thereafter the Celtics lost, that Joe Mazzulla had to be thinking that way. What do we do in case Jason Tatum, in fact, does not play in Game 7. Further, Mark Kestenser and P.J. Carlissimo, who, again, are calling the game right here on ESPN Radio, asked Joe Mazzulla, does he have a formula? What is his formula for Game 7 without Jason Tatum against the 76ers?
1: Do you have a formula for a Game 7? Because it's usually different than any other game you played, do or die.
2: I mean, it is, but at the same time, every game takes on a life of its own. I mean, you just don't know how the game is going to go. I think, you know, heading in, you just want to have ultimate flexibility. You want to have answers for what-if scenarios, and you want to be able to go to give the game what it needs.
0: Ultimate flexibility. And look, I'm not saying that the Celtics can't get it done, but for me, again, I believe that the 76ers are going to win this game anyway for some of the reasons that I mentioned earlier, including that the big three plus one, meaning VJ Edgecombe as the plus one, haven't played their best game yet. But now you take 23 points in the playoffs, 11 rebounds, and out of that equation, that's going to be more of an uphill battle, I think, for the Celtics.
3: Yeah, it will be. And, you know, like I mentioned a little earlier, I think this game, especially with the news of Jason Tatum, it becomes such a mental effort. A lot of times in game sevens, if you watch them, the teams are visibly tight, right? You know, I mean, just going back generations, I remember when was it Shaq and Kobe were going for their third championship in the three-peat, and they played the Kings, and it went to a game seven. And it was like, you would think Sacramento had never touched a basketball before. They couldn't, like, all their free throws were off. They, you know, they were making silly decisions. And you see that happen a lot in these closeout games where all of a sudden good free throw shooters can't make free throws. And so much of tonight's action, I think, is going to be above the shoulders. Because I agree with you. I think the 76ers, especially now, are the more talented team. Like, they are the more talented team going into this game seven. But they're a team that's never quite been able to make it over the hump. Whereas the Celtics have won a championship, and they know that they can get to the other side of these scenarios. And so I'm really curious to see how this game starts. I think the 76ers need a good start. I think that the Celtics, without, you know, one of the ways you get around not having talent is making three-pointers. And we know this Celtics team, they live by the three, they die by the three. If some of those threes are going down early, that confidence level starts going up and the 76ers start feeling like, here we go again. So I really need to see this game play out, because this is going to be fascinating.
0: How do the 76ers feel about this? As a matter of fact, Nick Nurse, the head coach of the 76ers, addressed Jason Tatum being out.
4: Well, I mean, obviously he'll change some matchups and things like that. I mean, they've obviously played a lot, majority of their season without him, and played very, very well. So, I mean, I think they've got enough games under their belt and have guys that they trust and rely on and all that kind of stuff.
0: Yeah, so obviously, Andre, we'll see ultimately what plays out. And look, again, I really believed, even before the Jason Tatum news, that the 76ers would beat the Celtics. But we'll see, because, again, as was mentioned, the Celtics have not played with Jason Tatum throughout the course of this season. With Andre Snelling's Donald Ware with you here, it's primetime on ESPN Radio. The breaking news, Jason Tatum is out for Game 7. But coming up next, it is Game 7, but we have other stuff to talk about, including the NFL. That's next. 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
10: You know what made this decision? I'll give you 187 million reasons why. The contract of Joel Embiid. He even declined a $59 million per year option for the 2026-2027 season because he believes he's going to sign another contract. Money that hold that. Don't kill the messenger. I'm just stating what he believes. 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
1: I'm Dave Mager, less than 30 minutes away from the Kentucky Derby. The favorites at 5-1 are Commandment and So Happy. A stunning late scratch in Boston as the Celtics and the Sixers meet in Game 7. Boston star Jason Tatum has been ruled out with a sore left knee. Coach Joe Mazzulla spoke to reporters.
2: Today he came in and he had stiffness in it, and then we kind of made a decision for him.
3: But it's stiffness, not a bruise.
2: Stiffness, yeah.
3: And who makes the final call on that?
2: Medical team, myself. We work on it, and we thought that was in his best interest.
1: Tatum came back 2 months ago after recovering from a torn Achilles in his other leg. Tonight's game is on ESPN Radio with the pregame at the top of the hour. NHL second round game one tonight on ABC, Philadelphia at Carolina. Winger Nikolaj Ehlers back in the lineup for the Hurricanes, 26 goals in the regular season. Oilers coach Chris Knobloch says Connor McDavid played the first round with a broken foot or ankle. Baseball, Blue Jays beat Minnesota 11-4. Three-run shot by Brandon Valenzuela. George Springer left the game after being struck on the foot by a pitch. Pittsburgh leading Cincinnati 15-6 in the sixth. RBIs for every Pirate in the lineup. Miami leads the Phillies 4-0 in the eighth. Max Meyer, 7 innings of one-hit shutout ball. And it's Cleveland 9, Athletics 5 in the eighth. White Sox in San Diego tonight. Munetaka Murakami leads the majors with 13 home runs. PGA at Doral, Cameron Young in front at 15 under, a six-shot lead.
4: Hey, it's Michelle Smallman, and coming up Monday, as we head into the second round of the playoffs, I'll tell you which player left has the most to gain. It's Unsportsmanlike, 6 a.m. Eastern, right here on ESPN Radio, ESPN2, and ESPNU.

0: update, breaking news. Jason Tatum is out for game 7 with left knee soreness again. Celtics forward Jason Tatum out tonight with in game 7, of course, with left knee stiffness. It's left knee stiffness. So, of course, we'll keep you up to date on that. It's prime time on ESPN Radio, the ESPN app. Sirius XM Channel 80, we're presented by Progressive Insurance with the Dr. Andre Snelling. Donald Ware with you. And, I mean, and by the way, Andre, you have a situation where the 76ers, Paul George, has been downgraded to probable, right? I mean, you know what I mean? It's his birthday. Also, by the way, but look, I mean, in all seriousness, this is, you can't overemphasize how huge a news this is and what the 76ers are going to have to contend with tonight with a tough 76, or the Celtics are going to have to contend tonight with a tough 76ers team.
1: Yeah, I mean, anytime you get to a game 7 in a series, that lets you know that the teams have been evenly matched, right? And in this particular series, the Celtics went out to a 3-1 start. And when the series started, the 76ers didn't have Joel Embiid because he had just had his appendectomy. So already you had the dynamic of the 76ers getting Embiid back, adding him to a team where they not that long ago got Paul George back. And oh, by the way, Tyrese Maxey and B.J. Edgecombe and the rest of the squad have been playing well anyway. So the 76ers are moving in one direction. Their derivative is positive. Well, then you look at the Celtics, and this was a series that on paper they were supposed to get through easily. This was supposed to be a blip on their march towards potentially winning the Eastern Conference. Now they're having to deal with a game 7 and without Jason Tatum. There's just a lot of fascinating things going on about this game tonight.
0: You know, we've been talking so much NBA today on the program, and more specifically about Jason Tatum being out for the 76, for the Celtics tonight against the 76ers. But look, this is prime time on ESPN Radio, and that means NFL Saturday whip around. All right, Fernando Mendoza, the Raiders quarterback, first overall pick in the NFL draft. And I tell you what, head coach Clint Kubiak had a chance to talk about how much of, or excuse me, it was Mendoza, talked about how much of Clint Kubiak's offense he has watched.
2: He won a Super Bowl last year, so I saw a lot of him. I love watching NFL football on Sundays, so I watched a lot of Coach Kubiak. And then when I was drafted and got here, I was able to get the playbook. Going now to be in the facility and having access to the film and seeing the application, seeing Kirk Cousins do it back in Minnesota, seeing Sam Darnold do it last year in Seattle, see the application and what it's, how it's supposed to be executed and what it's done at a high level is really beneficial for my development. And that's something from coming day one, just seeing it on the paper and taking it in. And then day two, last night with the coaches, really studying, oh, okay, this is how Kirk Cousins, Sam Darnold did it. This is how their footwork and eyes looked. So can we put that on the field today? And I think we did.
0: Andre, good to hear from the first overall pick. But, I mean, you've got an established quarterback in Kirk Cousins that, of course, Mendoza can lean on.
1: Yeah, and I think
3: I'm not sure. I mean, I know at the time.
1: Yeah, I mean, it's going to be a transition period for Mendoza as well because he's learning how to play under center. I think in his whole 3-year college career, he only took 5 snaps under center, maybe total. And that's what they've got him doing at this training camp. So he's not only learning how to play the position at the pro level, he's learning how to play it in a different way. So a guy like Cousins being there, hopefully he's a resource for Mendoza, but he's also someone that might see the field while the rookie is trying to get his NFL legs under him.
0: Continuing with NFL Saturday whip around right here on primetime on ESPN Radio, Ravens head coach Jesse Minter at his press conference gave his impressions on former Vanderbilt quarterback and free agent signee Diego Pavia.
4: Honestly, it's the first 2 days, so it's just so much learning, so much about just kind of getting acclimated to how we operate, getting acclimated, especially to a new offense for a quarterback's perspective. This guy, you know, I know the program that he came from. I know a lot of people that worked with him, kind of what I think he is as a person, really, really hard worker. I think he was really helped elevate that program in the SEC, playing against really good competition. And so now he's in the door, you know, and it's like, show us what you can do, let the chips fall where they may. And just like all the undrafted rookies, that's what I would say.
0: It's a good signing by the Ravens long term, but we all know it's about Lamar Jackson moving forward for the Ravens.
1: Oh, yeah, it is Lamar Jackson's team. But for a player like Pavia, who was second in the Heisman vote last season, but had some off-field concerns, including his reaction to finishing second instead of first. And then, more importantly, I think, measured out as under 5'10", as far as his official height. Those two things together really pushed him to being undrafted. So, as Coach Mincher said, he's got an opportunity now to try to show the team what he can do to see if he sticks in the NFL. I don't think he's worried yet about, can I try to be the quarterback for the Ravens? That's Lamar Jackson. I think Pavia is like, can I make the NFL?
0: It is prime time right here on ESPN Radio, the NFL Saturday whip around. So that means, of course, you ain't got to talk about the Dallas Cowboys. Brian Schottenheimer, the Cowboys head coach, and his reaction to George Pickens signing the franchise tag.
5: Was not surprised he signed the tender, and the communication with GP along the whole offseason has been great. As you guys all know, this is voluntary. But again, I think at the end of the day, you know, I'm excited to see him when I see him, and I'm not sure when that's going to be, but I just know that he's got his, he knows where he wants to get better and improve, and I think that I'm looking forward to seeing him back and around whenever he gets here.
0: And before I get your thoughts on that, Andre, because it's the Cowboys, we got to show them double love. Brian Schottenheimer also, right here on why he believes that the Cowboys should have Super Bowl aspirations.
5: Yeah, I've never shied away from it. That's the goal. Never will. I think I'm more comfortable talking about it now because I do feel like this team is built to where, you know, I feel even better going into year two. Thrilled about the defensive changes that we've made. Quite honestly, elated about how the draft went. But I started that with the veterans as well. You know, Super Bowl 61, February 14th, 2027, and that's where we plan on being. That's a tall task, and we have to clean up a number of things that, you know, we need to improve on from last year. And that starts with protecting the football and taking it away and things like that nature. But it was proven this year by both Seattle and New England that if you didn't qualify for the playoffs, you know, the previous year, it doesn't mean you can't get to the big game.
0: So, Andre, I'm a Commanders fan, but look, I mean, I gotta give respect where it's due. You sign Pickens, you get draft picks on defense, which was the problem. I mean, look, Super Bowl aspirations are not out of the question for the Cowboys.
1: No, I mean, they're a team that for several years were winning 12, 13 games a year. And, they kept their offense largely intact from that team. And George Pickens last season, he came in and really showed them some positive tape. And so for them to be able to get him to sign the franchise tag, that's a huge thing. And to get him to sign it early in the process, we saw them go back and forth, you know, last season with Micah Parsons before they eventually traded him. And I think that hurt them to start the season. So now, for at least this season, if they don't make another trade, they can, in their back pocket, say we've got our offense intact. And you're right, their defensive draft, especially Caleb Downs, who they got at 11, as a Bengals fan, that's my squad, and they were picking at 10. If we wouldn't have made our trade, then I wanted them to take Caleb Downs. So I think the Cowboys have gotten better this offseason, and anytime a team that's been good gets better, they're going to start talking about maybe this is our year.
0: And lastly, on the NFL Saturday whip around, Chiefs head coach Andy Reid talked about the status of Patrick Mahomes as OTAs are approaching.
6: Yeah, we've got to see on that. He is in a good position to be able to do some things. There's some rules and regulations that go with that, Herbie, so we got to just make sure that we're on top of that part. But if he can do some things, phase two, remember, is there's no contact. There's no offense versus defense. So it's phase three that you get into that. And once you start the clock, then the clock's got to be rolling. So you just have to evaluate what you want to do there. But he's in a position where he can do everything, I think.
0: I mean, my thoughts, Andre, are even if Patrick Mahomes does come back, do the Chiefs have enough to get back to where course, they once were.
1: Yeah, see, that's the thing. We talked in this show a lot about the Celtics and whether this was going to be a gap year or what the expectations are. I feel like with the Mahomes injury and subsequently all of the other moves that they made as an organization, to me, it feels like they're building towards this being potentially a gap year and trying to be better in the following, you know, the seasons following. Now, if like the Celtics, they come out and ball out and they're the number two seed once Mahomes is able to come back, well, then maybe things change. But for right now, I think they're more trying to build for the future than trying to rush him back for this season.
0: That's your NFL Saturday whip around right here on primetime on ESPN Radio. 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
7: Coming up on the Monday edition of Unsportsmanlike with Evan Cohen, Chris Canty, and me, Michelle Smallman. As we head into the second round of the playoffs, I'll tell you which player left has the most to gain. It's Unsportsmanlike, 6 a.m. Eastern, right here on ESPN Radio, ESPN2, and ESPNU.
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0: 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Donald Ware with you. It is time for our Game 7 predictions. And look, Andre, as we know now, Celtics forward Jason Tatum is out for Game 7 versus the 76ers. But, I mean, we're going to talk about that game. But, we haven't talked much about the Pistons and the Magic. So let's start there. Game 7 between the Pistons and the Magic on tomorrow. Your thoughts on the matchup?
1: I mean, after the way that the Magic collapsed in Game 6, it's hard to imagine them coming back to challenge in Game 7. You know, this series, they were up on the Pistons. You know, they were in control of the series the whole time. But I think it was maybe it flew under the radar a little bit when Franz Wagner went out. Because at the time he went out, the Magic were in control. And then they've been losing pretty much all the games since because he gave them a counter to Paolo Banchero and Desmond Bane, and that was a little bit too much, I think, for the Pistons to be able to handle with only having Cunningham as their offensive option. But without Wagner, things really slowed down for the Magic, and then to just be up by 24 points, up 22 at the half, and then lose that game the way that they did, it's just going to be really hard for me to imagine them going into Detroit and winning in Game 7.
0: I got to say this. First of all, I love my HBCUs. I think congratulations are in order in the Snellings household.
1: Hey.
0: I might say, right?
1: Yes, sir. My son has made his decision that he will be attending school at a HBCU in Atlanta, Clark Atlanta University. So we're celebrating that.
0: There you go. So look. Yesterday, I called a softball game, Shaw and Winston-Salem State, and then my alma mater, Morgan State, was playing NC State women's tennis first round of the NCAA regionals, right? Mm-hmm. So, I look at the score. I tune to my phone, look at the score. It said Magic 60, and it said Pistons 38.
1: Yeah.
0: And I'm talking junk the whole time. I'm like, Pistons fans got to be... You know, they've got to be upset. The Magic have taken the Pistons' heart. All of these things I was saying to myself. I get home. It's the fourth quarter with about 3 minutes remaining. The Pistons are up by double digits.
1: Yep.
0: Like, what are we doing?
1: Yep.
0: What are we doing? You know, but for Game 7, right, like, Jalen Duren, he's got to play better. Look. He's 23 of 44 in six games in terms of field goal percentage. Now, that's a good field goal percentage, 52%. This is a guy that was the guy when Cade Cunningham was out, yet he's only taken 44 field goals and is only averaging 9.8 points per game. So I feel like he's got to be better in this game, and I think he will be better in Game 7, and so I like the Pistons. And to your point, I thought that the Pistons' heart had got taken. No, yesterday, the heart of the Magic got taken. I like the Pistons in that one, man.
1: Yeah, they Uno reversed that one.
0: And they did. All right, so let's look at the Raptors and the Cavaliers. Again, that game is tomorrow. Game 7 going to be in Cleveland. Many opportunities, Andre, for Cleveland to win that game yesterday. They did not. R.J. Barrett gets it done. Your thoughts on this game?
1: Yeah, so all along, I felt like the Cavaliers were the better team. That, for want of a better way to put it, they've been playing with their food. But you just can't keep playing with a team like the Raptors. I like how... I think it was Evan Turner mentioned earlier, they're a starving team. You know, they're really trying to go out there. Or maybe Terrell Brandon said it. Like, the Raptors want this. And Scotty Barnes is out there playing like he wants it. Even when Brandon Ingram wasn't on the court, Scotty Barnes was still like, this is my series. This is our

0: a series. And so Cleveland, they should win. They are the better team. They're playing at home. According to DraftKings, they're favored by 8.5 points. Like, everything is in place for them to win this game. But sometimes, you know, game sevens, as I've said, there are a lot of there. It's very mental. And this Cleveland team as a group has not shown that they can overcome adversity in the postseason. And of course, James Harden has a reputation for, you know, his team's underachieving when you get into these game seven type scenarios. So I'm picking the Cavs, but I hope they don't prove me wrong.
1: You and I agree here because, I mean, my thing is this would be the third disappointing into a season in a row for the Cavaliers, more so this year, because you don't even get out of the first round potentially if you lose this game. I just don't see how the Raptors can win. Now, I don't know the status of Ingram, Brandon Ingram. That is huge. I think I may have saw he's questionable maybe for game seven, but how healthy is he? I don't think you can get it done. Cleveland goes back home, and I think when you look at Donovan Mitchell, I think he really is going to go off in this game. 11 of 26 last night, which isn't great efficiency. James Harden, I think, is going to step up. You're right. He hasn't been great in some postseason games, but he has been great in some also. And for those reasons, you and I agree. I like in this game the Cavaliers. Now, the biggest game tonight. You're going to hear it right here in less than 7 minutes right here on ESPN Radio. The Celtics and the 76ers. No Jason Tatum tonight for the Celtics. Excuse me. Who do you got?
0: Whew. So this is one coming in before the news broke. I was saying that I thought that the 76ers had momentum, that with Joel Embiid back on top of what they've gotten from Paul George and Tyrese Maxey and VJ Edgecombe, that the 76ers had a chance to pull the upset in game seven, but they something about those Celtics, it feels like they always come up big. Now with Tatum out, I feel like I felt before, but more so. I think the 76ers should win. I think that they are the better and more talented team right now, but if you look on DraftKings, the Celtics are still favored. They're favored by 4.5 points in this game tonight, and I don't think that's a crazy assertion. So I'm going to pick the 76ers for those with a betting bent. I'm going to pick them to cover at the very least. I think they'll win, so, personally, I'll pick them to win outright, but at the very least, I think that they should be able to cover. Because they're just the better team. Without Jason Tatum, the 76ers should be the better team.
1: Yeah, and I think, again, you and I agree here. I think even with Jason, to the points that you made about the 76ers being the better team, the more talented team, even without Jason Tatum, I thought the 76ers would win this game. Again, one of the X factors is VJ Edgecombe. Like, I've had a chance to see him twice, play in person twice this year. Remember, the key to this series, the reason we're even in the position that we're in now is because of game two. If the 76ers don't win game two, we're probably talking about a sweep because Embiid didn't come back until game four and the Sixers lost that game. So for me, the big three plus one, meaning Edgecombe, comes to play tonight. The 76ers, I don't think, do well from three-point range, and I like the 76ers in this game tonight. I got to tell you, Andre, and this has been a blast here on Primetime, man. It's always good working with you.
0: I appreciate that. And, yeah, we're having fun. We're leading up to a weekend full of Game 7s as an NBA fan. It's hard to ask for more than that.
1: No doubt about it. So, again, don't forget, we've got game sevens all over the place beginning tonight, 76ers and the Celtics. And so we're very much looking forward to that. Want to thank our producer, Josiah. Coverage of the 76ers and Celtics game seven, that's next. 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
8: This is the first of three opening round game sevens from the Eastern Conference. It has been a postseason that's been about teams having to find a way without key players. At the start of this series, it was Philadelphia without Joel Embiid. Now, here in Game 7, Boston learning they won't have Jason Tatum because of a left knee injury. Is Coach Joe Mazzulla.
9: What happened over the last 2 days here that led to him being out?
10: He just came in today with knee discomfort, and we decided, on the medical team, myself, for him not to play.
8: More from Mazzulla coming up. That news alone could change a perfect trend for both franchises. The Celtics have never lost the playoff series in which they led 3-1, 32-0. Sixers have never won a playoff series, down 3-1, 0-18. This is the ninth Game 7 between these two rivals. That's four more than any other matchup in league history. Boston 22-7 all-time at home in Game 7, 6-2 against the Sixers, looking to win their seventh straight playoff series against Philadelphia. Since 1984, under the current playoff format, only one 7 seed has beaten a 2 seed in a Game 7 in this round versus 6 losses. That's Inside the Numbers, brought to you by Gusto. 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Tatum gave Boston 23 points, 11 rebounds, and 7 assists per game in this series. Now they'll have to lean on the player that's led them all season, Jaylen Brown, who scored a postseason career high 24.5 per game. He had this on forgetting the past six and focusing on what's in front of them here in Game 7.
11: Yeah, Game 7 is a game amongst itself in a sense. Like, the rest of the series doesn't matter. You know, it's going to who's going to show up on that day and be the better performing team. With definitely some stuff that, you know, I see that I can improve. Definitely would shift my approach going into Game 7. You know, and I'm looking forward to coming out with a great fight.
8: And as the Celtics look to become the only NBA team to win a playoff series in each of the past five seasons, they'll need the regular season Derek White, who scored 16.5 per game, versus the player that scored less than 9 points per game here in the playoffs. The opportunity is in front of Philadelphia here in Game 7 against a Celtics team that's never lost in a series, went up 3-1. But no Tatum, and having Joel Embiid could certainly make this comeback possible for the visitors. Sixers sub-500 without their big man, 11 over with him. Embiid, who's averaged 26, 8, and 7 in this series, on this being his shot to get that elusive series win against Boston. Here's Christine Lisi.
1: The Boston Celtics dribble away the remaining time. Sixers win the game, the final 106-93, and there will be a Game 7.
12: And with that, the 76ers stave off elimination for at least one more night, thanks to another strong performance from Joel Embiid.
1: Maxey back on the wing. He gets Joel at the foul line. 16-footer. It deadens off the back of the rim and goes in. Embiid 6 of 17.
12: But Philadelphia still has to win tonight to avoid being taken down by the Celtics for the 7th consecutive time, with Embiid being eliminated by Boston 3 times.
13: I mean, I've been playing these guys for so long. I'm tired of losing to them.
12: The first loss for Embiid came in Game 5 of the conference semifinals in 2018.
14: Long touchdown pass, knocked away, picked off by Marcus Smart. He fires the ball into the air and crashes to the ground as the Philadelphia 76ers season comes to an end.
12: 2 years later, in the Orlando bubble, the first round exit was swift.
15: But in writing the latest chapter of this rivalry story, did the Celtics just end the Sixers process story? It's a 4-game sweep. The final score, Boston 110, Philadelphia 106.
12: In 2023, Philly held a 3-2 series lead in the second round before dropping games 6 and 7 because of Jason Tatum.
16: Tatum in the right side corner, guarded by Embiid. A three is good!
4: Jason Tatum holds up 5 with the right and a fist with the left. He's got 51 points.
12: This year, not only is Embiid trying to lead the 76ers from being down 3-1, no team has faced that deficit as many times as Philadelphia without coming back to win a series. They are 0-18 in franchise history.
13: So we have a chance to accomplish, you know, something special. I mean, they're a great team. And you look at everything they have. You know, that's a super team. So we just got to go in there with the mindset we've had for the last, you know, 2 games.
8: And beat 0-3 in Game 7s in his career, 0-3 in the playoffs against Boston, but has 4 career 30-point games when the Sixers face elimination. NBA Countdown on ESPN Radio is presented by SoFi. Get your money right. Boston has the most wins in Game 7s in NBA history at 27. Sixers the most losses overall at 12. This is the Celtics' 9th winner-take-all in this round in the playoffs at home. They've won 6 of the previous 8. Philadelphia, 20 winner-take-alls on the road. They've won just 2 of the previous 19, but all those numbers could be skewed with no Jason Tatum for the Celtics. For a look ahead, here's our team of P.J. Carlissimo and Mark Kestisher.
4: Jim, we welcome everybody to Boston. No team has played more Game 7s in NBA history. This is number 38 today for the Celtics, and no team has hosted more Game 7s in NBA history. This will be number 29 for Boston. But you heard Joe Mazzulla, P.J. Carlissimo, and no Jason Tatum today in Game 7. It was huge that he was able to come back from the Achilles to play 16 games to end the regular season. He was very productive in the first 16 games, the first 6 games, rather, of this series until getting injured, but they won't have him for the do-or-die game coming up.
16: Yeah, I mean, you hate to see that. We're talking a great player that all that energy and time that he put in to come back and then to miss a Game 7, and particularly his track record in Game 7s in his building, not too bad either.
4: Had a 51-pointer here against Philly 3 years
16: ago. That's pretty good. The reason that, and when we talked to Joe Mazzulla, we asked him about it, the difference, JT comes back, he's averaging like about 8 three-point attempts a game. And unlike the regular season, when you lose, and help me out, Kesty, when you lose Horford and you lose Drew Holiday and you lose
4: Kristaps
16: Porzingis, that's a lot of three-point shooting, and JT missed most of the year. So for the entire regular season, even with the 16 JT played, they were less than half of their field goal attempts were threes. Last year, more than half of their three-point attempts, their field goal attempts were threes. And so far in the playoffs, that's the case. Now you take JT out of the lineup. It's going to be interesting to me to see if they can manufacture more threes because they love to shoot them. I think he's clearly going to be missed. I'll be honest with you. I thought they had their hands full with Jason Tatum.
4: I was just going to say that. You're playing here in Boston.
16: The challenge got a lot tougher. Yeah. And home court, I'll never say that playing a Game 7 in Boston, in the Garden in Boston, is not an advantage. But these two teams are 1-2 at home during this series. So all that's out the window. It's Game 7. Let's see what's going to happen. Somebody's going to have to step up for sure. Jalen Brown's going to have a tough game. And they have to make threes. It's as simple as that. For Boston to win, they're going to have to make threes.
4: Let's amplify it even more, what you said to your point. Even with Jason Tatum, the 76ers have a seemingly almost fully healthy Joel Embiid, who's been very productive, Tyrese Maxey, and the youngster Vijay Edgecombe, the rookie, and then Paul George is looking like Paul George.
16: Two young guys are playing extremely well. Maxey's playing out of his mind. Vijay Edgecombe's been a little up and down, but when he's been good, he's been really, really good. Paul George is vintage Paul George, particularly on the defensive end, and Joel Embiid is a handful. When Joel Embiid is right, and he's looked right in the 3 games he's played, you can't deal with them. So, I mean, if Joel's healthy tonight and playing the way he's played, it is a tall task for the Boston Celtics.
4: Well, we just had 6 Game 6s in the opening round of this postseason. Tonight, the first of 3 Game 7s. The Knicks get the winner, and, of course, the headline, Jason Tatum is out of Game 7. Celtics to host the Sixers. We'll have the call coming up. First, back to the studio in Jim Basquiat.
8: All right, Mark, thanks so much. Sixers can be the 14th team in NBA history with a 3-1 series comeback, can be the 2nd team in NBA history to win a playoff series after losing 2 games by 30-plus points in the series. Coming up next on NBA Countdown, presented by SoFi, Joe Mazzulla tells us how the Celtics make up for the loss of Jason Tatum, Nick Nurse on how his team finishes the job, and Tim Bontemps joins us from Boston of the Vibe around the Celtics without their star. 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
8: Jim Basquiat back on NBA Countdown, presented by SoFi, taking you to Game 7. Sixers, Celtics, no Jason Tatum for Boston. Philadelphia trying to win three straight playoff games in Boston for the first time ever. For a Celtics team that will need others to step up in Tatum's absence, keep this in mind for a team that lives and dies by the three ball. Derek White, 10 of 39 from beyond the arc in the series in Games 5 and 6. Peyton Pritchard, 2 of 13, both Boston losses in 3 and 4. He was 11 of 22 both Boston wins. The Celtics 2-4 past six home playoff games after winning each of the previous nine. They have lost consecutive games by double digits for the third time under Joe Mazzulla, and they played the majority of the season without Jason Tatum. We'll do so again tonight. Mazzulla with our PJ Carlissimo and Mark Kestisher.
0: Jim, thank you very much. Joe, obviously you guys announced Jason Tatum won't be available tonight. Having not played the majority of the season without him, do you just lean back on that? How do you approach things tonight?
2: Yeah, I mean, I think the regular season is for developing different identities, different styles of play, going to different matchups, sub-patterns, and whatnot, and you try to be as prepared as possible for what you may see in situations like this. And so at the beginning of the year, we were forced into a different identity, and I thought we created that, and when he came back, we had another identity. And even when, you know, we were healthy, we still had guys sitting out and had to go to different lineups and different things. So tonight's the culmination of that, and we have an opportunity to go to that.
3: Joe, we talked earlier in the year about your percent of threes was down a little bit with all the guys that left. But with JT back the first six games, you're back up over 50% of your shots were threes again. Is that something you try and address tonight? Or he's taking eight threes a game. You probably can't get it up to that number that you'd be happier with. Is that fair?
2: Well, I mean, I think to kind of the first question of, like, when you have different lineups, different identities, your shot profile is going to be different. And so, you know, depending upon the lineups that we have out there tonight and also the type of coverages that they have, that will kind of dictate the shot profile that we have. And so we just have to be ready based on who we have out there and what the coverages are to get the best shot possible.
3: I know you always talk about the margins. The one that kind of you were such a big plus in turnovers game one, and since then it's kind of been a push either way. It's just like a little up, little down. Concern?
2: I mean, it's definitely something that we have to be better at. You know, we want to win the margins, our offensive reboundings, our turnovers, our defending, without fouling. Those three are the biggest things, you know, heading into this game. And, it's something that we have to be great at. We got to get more shots, and keeping the ball and not turning it over is one of the best ways to do that.
0: Joe Mazzulla, the Celtics head coach, before Game 7 against Philadelphia. It's a small sample size, Joe, this only being your third Game 7. But do you have a formula for a Game 7? Because it's usually different than any other game you played, do or die.
2: I mean, it is. But at the same time, every game takes on a life of its own. I mean, you just don't know how the game is going to go. I think, heading in, you just want to have ultimate flexibility. You want to have answers for what-if scenarios. And you want to be able to go to give the game what it needs.
0: Thanks for your time, Joe.
2: Yeah, thank you.
0: It's Joe Mazzulla. Back to Jim in the studio.
8: All right, Mark, thanks so much. He just touched on it. Mazzulla 1-1 in Game 7. Both came in 2023. East semi win against the Sixers. Conference finals loss to the Miami Heat. Let's bring in ESPN NBA reporter Tim Bontemps, who is live at TD Garden in Boston. And, Tim, we just heard from Joe Mazzulla. And I get that Boston has played the majority of the season without Jason Tatum, but how does this impact your view of this seventh and deciding game?
5: Doesn't actually mean a whole lot, and that's not to say that Jason Tatum isn't an incredible player, and he is, but Game 7s are often weird, and the Celtics are super leaning into it being weird. Yep. They're starting Baylor Shireman, they're starting Luka Garza, they're starting Ron Harper Jr.
8: Wow.
5: I expect them to shoot a billion threes in this game. They're going to, I would think, really lean into the math, and we will see if that gets the job done. I mean, the irony of this, despite the fact that Boston was up 3-1 in the series and is home in Game 7. This is an underdog strategy, and I think it's the correct strategy to employ for a team that, from a talent perspective, is now the underdog in the series despite them being at home and it being a Game 7. So I am very fascinated to see how this one goes. And seeing that starting lineup, I thought there would be a lot of three-shot normally because that's how Boston plays, but starting Luka Garza is a stretch five, starting Baylor Shireman, keeping Peyton Pritchard and Sam Hauser off the bench, I think those guys will come in and let it fly too. It's going to be super interesting to see how this one plays out.
8: Hey, Tim, in some ways, because they had defined roles without Jason Tatum, might this make it easier to adjust than versus if they had him all season then lost him?
5: I mean, it certainly helps that they have a lot of rest playing without him, but the Celtics would rather have Jason Tatum playing in this game. It's obviously better for them to have their star player out there who's been playing very well. But, look, at the end of the day, the Celtics do have a lot of experience without him, and they can go out and play free. And, again, I would refer people to the starting lineup, including Ron Harper Jr., Baylor Shireman, and Luka Garza. The Celtics are going to shoot a ton of threes. I wouldn't be shocked if they shoot, frankly, a record amount of threes in a game in the playoffs, because that is clearly the strategy they're going to lean into to try to win with, a talent deficiency when the other side's got Paul George and Tyrese Maxey and Joel Embiid, and, the Sixers have a lot of advantages. So the one that Boston has is they can get a ton of threes up, and I expect it's going to be a lot of Jaylen Brown with the ball and a lot of threes up around him, and This is going to be a raucous environment, and I cannot wait to see how it plays out.
8: Joel Embiid's presence, the last two games in particular, have been felt. He was outstanding in Game 5 in Boston. What have you seen from his return as to how it's impacted this team and made them so much tougher?
5: Well, look, Boston doesn't have a great matchup to slow down Tyrese Maxey, and Boston doesn't have a great matchup to slow down Joel Embiid. And the Sixers have really leaned into winning the math the last two games. That's the formula that Boston always leans into. They try to win the possession game, meaning they get more shots than their opponents. Boston doesn't turn the ball over very much, and Boston gets up a lot of threes. And the Sixers have made it clear, going back to Game 4 when they lost, that they were not going to be able to win games in this series if they were killed in the possession battle and in the shot battle like they were in Game 4, when they gave up 6 offensive rebounds in the first quarter, and they had 5 the entire game. And the Celtics got up a ton of threes and made a ton of threes. Like, again, the Sixers, it's not exactly going to be a shock to the Sixers that Boston's going to come out and want to shoot a lot of threes, right? Like, the Celtics have really that main pitch that they throw whether Jason Tatum is playing or not.
8: Sure.
5: So they're going to be focused on trying to keep Boston off the three-point line, and Boston's going to have the floor incredibly spaced out and is going to be trying to keep as many threes up, as get as many threes up as possible, and give Jaylen Brown as much room to attack as possible. So, you know, the strategic matchup is right there. It's there and very clear for everybody to see, and we will see which team is able to dictate terms. And I think especially for the Celtics, if they can get off to a hot start early, get some pressure on the Sixers, who obviously have a ton riding on this game now, and see a huge opportunity in front of them. They got the home crowd behind them. They can play free. There's a lot of reason to feel like the Celtics could make this very interesting despite not having Jason Tatum. I think a lot of it's going to come down to what the opening quarter of this game looks like.
8: He's Tim Bontemps live from TD Garden in Boston. Tim, we appreciate the insight.
5: Anytime, man. Thanks for having me.
8: Philadelphia looking to avoid losing in the first round of the playoffs in back-to-back seasons. Nick Nurse 1-1 in Game 7. That was a win in 2019 East Conference Semis against the Sixers. That was the Kawhi buzzer beater. And a loss in 2020 East Conference Semis against the Celtics, both as Raptors head coach. Nurse with our PJ Carlissimo and Mark Kestisher.
0: Jim, thank you very much. Nick, Game 7, you guys were down 3-1. Sometimes there's, you know, subtle changes in the losses, you know, 3 in the first 4 games. What have you seen these last two that seem to have turned the tide?
1: Well, we've done a much better job defensively, first of all, and it's kind of started with just the old good old guard your guy, you know, keep the ball in front of you a little better. It's kept us out of some help things, which is given them, I think, less open threes. They're still getting a bunch of them up, but our goal is just to make sure we get some kind of contest on them. And it's also kept us a little more in front of them to block them out, because the rebounding was killing us too. So just you know, our guys have stepped up and kind of guarded their men much better on the ball.
3: You answered my questions. I was going to say, like, what if you have to, what's if you had to pick one, what's more important, keeping them off the glass or contesting those threes, or it's hard to separate them?
1: It's pretty hard to separate them, Coach. I think, I think that both of those are what I call kind of spiritual plays. Like, they hit a three, that's, you know, or they get an offensive rebound, and then they double up on you sometime. They get the rebound, kick it out, and hit a three. So I think, you know, the rebounding really needs to be the key, because I feel like if we've worked hard enough to make a miss, you know, we ought to be going the other way instead of, you know, watching a three go up again over our head and having to fight again. So I'd say the rebounding.
3: Obviously, you want to make every shot you take, but you're running stuff. Playing against them and looking at numbers, you're obviously in Game 7, so it's working. Do you go into a game sometimes saying, we need to take a few more threes, or we obviously need to make a few more threes, but it's hard to do if it's not, like, really your DNA.
1: Yeah, it's been a push, a very concerted push for us to shoot a lot more threes. We were, you know, trying to get, you know, they shoot so many, we just got to get in the mid-30s or above. We just do attempts. And the big thing was, Coach, I think, again, in this series, our shot creation has been very good. Our shot making has not been very good, but the creation of the shots we're getting has been very good. And I'm just hoping one of these nights it kind of turns over and becomes very good.
3: I'm sure you're not surprised, but Paul George has really been, to me, very consistently good throughout the series.
1: He's been great. First of all, he's been unbelievable on defense. I mean, like A++. Just making those wings work for everything, and they're great. You know how great they are, and how many points they've scored, but they're earning a lot of them, and that's just due to his just toughness and mentality, and just, you know, he just has a intelligence about the way he goes about doing it to make it hard for him. And then I just think as the series has gone on, I just think he feels more confident at the offensive end. He's really got into some what I call kind of keep the scoreboard moving runs for us, you know, where we just give it to him, shot make, you know, throw it to him on the block, shot make, you know, drive, lay it in, like all of a sudden the scoreboard's moved and he's done it all kind of just kind of right when we needed it. So he's been great.
0: Nick Nurse, the Sixers head coach, game seven coming up in Boston. It was great to see the smile on Joel Embiid's face at the end of game six. He's obviously healthier and he's contributing. How happy are you to see him have this opportunity right now?
1: Yeah, I think it's great. And I think that, first of all, you're right. He's feeling much better. I mean, everybody's going to smile when, you know, nobody's going to smile when they ain't feeling good, right? He's feeling a little better. And I really think it's a reflection of kind of the guys are coming together. I think our connectivity and kind of chemistry and stuff is really starting to become evident, and I think that's fun for him.
0: Good luck in tonight's game.
1: All right. Thank you.
0: It's Nick Nurse, the Sixers head coach. Jim, back to you in the studio.
8: All right, Kesty, thanks so much. VJ Edgecombe, under 10 points a game in the losses, averaging 18 in the wins. Tyrese Maxey, averaging better than 26 a game in the series, 20-plus in each game. Keep this in mind, Philadelphia has not reached the conference final since 2001. That's 14 straight playoff appearances. Coming up next on NBA Countdown, presented by SoFi, can the Sixers get over the playoff challenge that is the Celtics, and how does Boston overcome the loss of Jason Tatum? Answers ahead as it's tip for Game 7 next. 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
8: 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It's moments away. No Jason Tatum for Boston. You heard PJ talk about Paul George. He's averaged better than 18 a game in this series, and has hit 19 of his 35 threes. Joe Mazzulla's lineup changes include Luka Garza, Baylor Shireman, and Ron Harper Jr. in that starting lineup for the Celtics. The NBA Playoffs on ESPN Radio, presented by Gusto. 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Again, Boston 32-0, went up 3-1 in a series. Philadelphia 0-18, went down 3-1. But how do the Celtics make up for the loss of Jason Tatum tonight here in Game 7? For the call, let's send you to TD Garden in Boston with our team of PJ Carlissimo and Mark Kestisher.
16: All right, Jim, thank you very much. We welcome everybody inside of TD Garden. Three Game 7s over the next 24 hours, all from the Eastern Conference playoffs. And tonight, it'll be the conclusion of this Sixers-Celtics series. And PJ Carlissimo, this is unlike any lead-up to Game 7 that I could remember in a while. You got the 76ers who were

0: Down 3-1. Joel Embiid comes back. Here in Boston in Game 5, he leads them to a win. They go back to Philly. Tyrese Maxey scores 30 in a 13-point win. So now it's a winner-take-all game. And one of the stars of the Celtics, who had missed most of the season coming back from major injury last year, ends up injuring himself. And we thought it was, we'll give the lineup in a little bit. We thought maybe it was a mistake on the computer. But you've got Ron Harper, Luka Garza, Baylor Shireman with Brown and White to start this deciding Game 7 tonight.
1: They were not on my bingo card, but Joe Mazzulla has done an incredible job pushing buttons ever since he's been the head coach, particularly this year with all the wholesale changes and playing most of this year without Jason Tatum, which will be a little bit of a help tonight. A little bit of a help. They would still rather have Jason Tatum playing than not, for sure.
0: Meanwhile, the 76ers have been rolling since being down 3-1. It was reversed 3 years ago when the Celtics trailed the 76ers 3-1 with a chance to get to the Eastern Conference Finals, and Boston rallied, and Jason Tatum, the aforementioned, scored 51 points to knock out then James Harden and the Philadelphia 76ers to reach the Conference Finals. The winner of tonight's game will face the Knicks in round two, and let's get P.J. Kirilissimo's game plan for Game 7. It is brought to you by SoFi. Need a game plan? Go with SoFi. Get your money right.
1: Well, for the Boston Celtics, number one is still going to be to make their threes. They make and take more threes than anybody in the league. In the playoffs, they're at over 45. No one else has attempted 40 a game. They may take more than that tonight. They need to make them, because that's been the deciding factor in five of the six games. The team that had the most threes has won. They also need all NBA JB.
0: Yes, they do.
1: Mr. Brown needs to play the way he played in the regular season. I'm certain he's going to be an all-NBA player. He carried them all year. He's got to do it again tonight. For the Philadelphia 76ers, they've got to box out. They have to defensive rebound. Boston is plus 20 on the offensive glass, and they need that even more so tonight with Jason Tatum's absence. They also need game 4, 5, and 6, Joel Embiid. 26 points a game, 8 boards, and surprisingly to me, 7 assists a game. They need Joel to be special.
0: That's a great point, because Embiid for Philadelphia has been their leading assist guy, as you point out, in each of the last 3 games, the last 2 victories. Let's give you the starting lineups for this 7th and decisive game. The 76ers, 45-37, had to go to the play-in to get into this first-round series as the number 7 seed, and they'll start it with Tyrese Maxey, their leading scorer, 28 points per game during the regular year in the backcourt, with the outstanding rookie V.J. Edgecombe, 6'4". Out of Baylor. Frontline, Kelly Oubre Jr., the 30-year-old veteran. Paul George celebrating his 36th birthday today and popped up on that injury list with illness, but ready to go. And Joel Embiid is in the middle, averaging 26 points, 8 rebounds, 7.3 assists in the 3 games that he's played in this series. For the 56th win, Boston Celtics, the number 2 seed. This is a lineup they have not put together ever. The backcourt will be Derek White and Ron Harper Jr. White has struggled in this series. Ron Harper Jr., who is a fourth-year man, Dylan Harper's older brother, has played only 4 minutes per game in the series. Front line, you heard PJ mention, they need all-NBA Jaylen Brown. All he did was average 28 points, 7 rebounds, 5 assists during the regular season. Baylor Shireman, who has averaged about 13 minutes per game in the series. And Luka Garza, 8 minutes per game in the series, a stretch 5, and we expect, PJ, a lot of 3-point shooting for the Boston Celtics at the start of the game, and for Philly, it's incumbent on them to get off to a really good start here tonight against this different lineup.
1: Yeah, I think it is, but it's also incumbent upon Garza and Shireman and Harper to step up. The last thing Joe Mazzulla wants to do is have to go to the bench like a minute or two in. These guys are struggling. I will say this. We got lefties all over the place with Shireman and Garza and Kelly Oubre. The lefties are here.
0: Young Harper a lefty too, right? Or is that his brother Dylan?
1: Dylan's the lefty.
0: Yeah, Dylan's the lefty.
1: I don't think Ron Jr. is.
0: We're ready to go. Philadelphia in the white uniforms, trimmed in blue with the stars in the trim. Boston, the green uniforms. Boston across the chest in white. And the opening tap controlled by the Sixers will go from right to left as we watch it courtside. James Capers, Tyler Ford, Gediminas Petraitis, our officials here tonight for Game 7. Winner will face the Knicks starting Monday. Here's Maxey on his first drive. Swings it to Embiid right at the foul line, his home office, and he knocks home the jumper from there.
1: Tyrese Maxey with nice penetration and the assist. He was matched up against Jaylen Brown that possession.
0: Quick two for Philly. Let's see if Boston opts for the math game and play a lot of threes. Here's Shireman on the perimeter. He's going to drive inside the arc, stops mid-post, looks for Harper, can't find him. Outside to Brown, five to shoot. Jaylen gets the Garza screen, goes to his right, takes the three, missed it. Long rebound, Embiid, quick outlet, Edgecombe. Edgecombe drives down the lane, layup up and in, and it's a 4-0 Philly lead.
1: Textbook start for the Sixers, a miss, and it got their running game going.
0: Shireman holding on the left wing. We're a minute in, 4-0 Philly. Off the screen, White for three, the miss, and rebounded by Oubre.
1: And the groans are palpable here. Derek White has struggled.
0: And Luka Garza down court going to get called for a block as he was trying to take a charge from Joel Embiid outside the painted area. So a couple of baskets, and now a foul goes against Garza. Garza thought he was set out on the three-point line. It'll be his first personal foul. Mop up the floor. Maxey to inbound. Sideline left. Front court looking for Embiid. Loops it to him. Outside the mid-post left. Facing up on Garza. They clear it out. He'll shoot over him. Off the rim. Miss. Rebounded by Brown. Brown head up as he dribbles into the front court. Now cuts to the top. Guarded by Paul George. Gives it up. Derek White. He'll dribble to the high post. Out to an open Garza. Wide open three. Way left off the mark and rim. And another miss. And more groans by the sellout here at TD Garden. Boston 0 for 3 to start. 4-0 Philly. Paul George turns on White right to the rack. Throws it down for the 6-0 advantage. Brown into the front court. Nearly 2 minutes gone by here in Game 7. Brown ridden by Maxey. Passes to the wing. Nobody's there. Turnover. Joel Embiid. I don't know if he's... a fan was holding onto the ball. Embiid was trying to yank it out of his hands and couldn't. I don't know if that was a fan or someone at the end of the bench.
1: Somebody with they might get a delay of game warning. Tyler Ford's upset. Somebody appears to have a Boston shirt on, like the other coaches.
0: I think you're right on the delay of game call against the Celtics. Maxey brings it up 2 minutes in, 6-0 in favor of Philly. Embiid against Garza. Bounce pass top Edgecombe. Right side George. Tried to throw it underneath. Went off the body of Oubre. Wasn't ready for it. Turnover, and here's White running. Pass to Brown cutting. Brown layup, missed it, too strong. Rebound Edgecombe. Down court for the leaking out Embiid. Stolen by Harper. To half court, dangerous pass and a foul by Paul George as Shireman was trying to come up with that pass at half court.
1: Sloppy exchange right there by both teams. Both teams looking to get out. Boston wanted something easy. Jaylen Brown had a good look. He's going to finish that most times. And the Sixers tried to go the other way. But both of these teams are exceptionally good taking care of the ball, both in the regular season and in the playoffs.
0: Boston just needs to see one go through. 0 for 4 from the field. 2.5 minutes into Game 7, already down 6-0. Jaylen Brown, he lost it off his foot and the defense against Oubre and kicks it out of bounds.
1: Two turnovers apiece for the teams. Surprising start, although Game 7 you're going to see some things you don't normally see.
0: Tyrese Maxey, front court, Philadelphia. Head up as he bounces on the Celtic logo and the famed parquet floor. Dribbles past Edgecombe, catch and shoot threes. Good! 9-0 Philadelphia right out of the gate.
1: Joe Mazzulla is fond of letting his team play out of these droughts. I don't know how much longer he can afford to go without a timeout.
0: White penetrates, sends it out to Shireman. Now Garza at the top, one dribble. Pass to White. Shireman had it. Both guys were in the same area right wing. Eight to shoot. Baylor on the drive against Edgecombe. Jump pass, caught with four in the wing. White three, good. That was a tough possession, and White answered with the three.
1: Yes, it was. Shireman with a decent look. Derek White with a good catch in there.
0: Here's Maxey, fading three, missed. Long rebound, tipped by Brown, and he's got it. Nice job by Jaylen Brown, and some numbers for Boston. Brown to the left side, Harper, three-pointer up. Might have got partially deflected, barely kissed the rim. On the other end, Embiid somehow gets it down floor and a tap to Maxey for the bucket.
1: I think it was intentional. I think he pushed it ahead with his left hand. It'd be interesting to see whether they give him an assist. I would.
0: Embiid looking as healthy as he's been all year. 11-3 in favor of Philly. Brown dribbles free throw line, jumper short, chased it down, tapped it, couldn't come up with it. Maxey's got it. Philly going fast. 8:15 to go, first quarter. To Edgecombe, left side, Oubre three, around and out, White rebounds.
1: That might have been a timeout because Philly's beating him down the floor right now, Kesty.
0: Played a very heavy pace. Derek White working his way through the screens, gets by the defenders. Edgecombe comes over, and he jumps on White. Foul. White ends up on the deck. He got Edgecombe way off his feet, and the momentum took him right into White. First foul on V.J. Edgecombe at 7:58 to go first quarter, and maybe a chance for the Celtics to exhale just a little bit here as White goes to the line.
1: Well, the guy who's been struggling the most in the series compared to his normal numbers has all of the Celtic points right now. He's got a chance to have all five of them shortly.
0: White averaging 8.7 points on just 30% field goal shooting. That's all his shots. See Jason Tatum wearing a civilian clothes, a little nice gray suit out on the Boston bench, unable to go today as the first free throw is missed.
1: It's an unusual miss. Derek White is the fifth best free throw shooter in the NBA. He shoots over 90% from the free throw line.
0: Ron Harper Jr. heads to the bench. You heard the crowd cheer. Peyton Pritchard coming in. When Pritchard has been on, PJ, that's when the Celtics have been at their best. That's three-point shooting.
1: Yep. Games 3 and 4, when they exploded and looked like they were going to run away with the series, Peyton Pritchard was great. 5 and 6, he struggled.
0: White splits the free throws, 11-4, and now a whistle up top, and Shireman took the charge, defending. Maxey's going to get called for the foul. Shireman was getting, I thought Shireman kind of initiated the contact there, but they got the call.
1: Tyrese Maxey cannot believe the call. I can't either, watching it on replay.
0: And it's so early and you got the lead, you don't challenge here, right?
1: No,
0: team's been burned, we've seen in the playoffs. And now the Celtics will lose it out of bounds. Pritchard and Garza on the near right sideline couldn't hang on. Another turnover. Sloppy start. Maxey's got it. In the lane, bounce pass down low. Oubre goes up and slams it.
1: All five Philly starters have scored, Kesty.
0: 13-4, and Joe Mazzulla, hands in pocket, still being very patient here. 7.5 minutes to go, first quarter. Brown dribbling, Embiid's going to chase him out to the perimeter. Brown's going to fire it over to Pritchard in the corner. Pritchard dribbles by Oubre, gets right to the basket and lays it in.
1: Yeah, that was too easy. Kelly Oubre wants to take Peyton Pritchard off the three-point line, but don't give him a layup.
0: Embiid wanted the in the act of shooting foul against Garza, and the officials get him in as Petritis, immediately waved and say it was before the gather.
1: Kesty, just for our listeners, the Boston Celtics are number one in the NBA in turnovers, fewest turnovers. Philadelphia 76ers are number five in the regular season. You got three turnovers already for Boston, three turnovers already for Philadelphia.
0: And now two fouls on Garza trying to defend Embiid. Off the inbound, Paul George dribbles on the three-point line, gives it to Joel Embiid, gives it right back to George, fires outside Embiid, 10 to shoot, 7 minutes to go in the first. Backing down Shireman, double comes with Pritchard, Embiid fires to Oubre, 4 to shoot, now to Edgecombe, straight on three, in and out, Embiid tried to grab it, loose ball on the deck, Paul George from behind can't get there, it's loose, Celtics nearly came up with it, Jaylen Brown, oh, they're going to say it's off of Paul George, Celtic ball. And they're going to challenge. I thought that might have been off of Boston as Nick Nurse just runs off the bench and is twirling his fingers. I'm surprised it's 6:46 to go in the first.
1: Yeah.
0: To use a challenge early, even if he's right.
1: For the possession. Tyler Ford's been involved with three calls that has gotten a big-time negative reaction from the 76ers.
0: Shireman got on the deck first. Paul George was trying to rip it out, did. It was loose to the corner. As James Capers comes over,
2: challenging the ruling about a bounce.
0: And it looked like it was off of Jaylen Brown's hands. They'll take a look at the replay, and it's a Philadelphia challenge. 6:46 to go, first quarter. Game 7, Philadelphia 13, Boston 6. 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
3: 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Let's go back to Boston with PJ Carlissimo and Mark Kestisher.
4: Jim, thanks a lot. Nobody's won more Game 7s in the history of the NBA than the Celtics. Nobody's lost more Game 7s in the history of the NBA than the Sixers. But both teams been a little sloppy here, PJ. Three turnovers each, and Philly's got the 7-point lead.
5: Yeah, unbelievable. This is the number 1 in 5 teams in the regular season and number 2 in 5 teams in the playoffs in terms of fewest turnovers. You wouldn't know it so far.
4: Philly won the challenge. They'll take it inbounds. Embiid inside to Edgecombe for the bucket.
5: It's 12 paint points already for the Philadelphia 76ers out of their 15 points.
4: So they got 2 by using the challenge. Just surprised they used it so early to get possession. 15-6, Pritchard dribbles to the 3-point corner, missed the shot, and rebounded by Maxey. Boston 2-for-9 start, 1-for-6 from 3.
5: That's the bigger concern, the 1-for-6, Kesty.
4: Embiid against Garza, who's already got 2 fouls. Into the green painted area, dumps it off to Oubre, right at the 10 for the slam. They are killing him inside.
5: 14 paint points out of 17 for the 76ers.
4: 17-6 Philly, halfway through the first quarter. White dribbles free throw line, out to Garza, gets off a 3, back iron, no. Embiid rebounds. And the bad shooting numbers continue to pile for the Celts.
5: I'm not liking this lineup at all.
4: Here's Embiid, bounce pass down low. Oubre got blocked, and the shot hits him and goes out of bounds. So Boston gets the defense and will take over.
5: Nemias Keita at the scorer's table to come in. Not as good a three-point shooter, but he had an excellent year for the Celtics. Plus, they're used to him playing.
4: And give him a little more protection in the paint, right?
5: A lot more.
4: A lot more.
5: A better matchup against Joel Embiid, if there's such a thing as a good matchup against Joel Embiid.
4: Philadelphia has 3 dunks, 3 layups here early. Boston has it. Jaylen Brown slipped, kept possession, sends to Keita up top. Now to Pritchard using the screen. Diagonal drive to the high post. 9 to shoot. Out to White for 3. Got it. Good ball movement that time.
5: Derek White is a money player. I don't care what he's been shooting in the playoffs or regular season. He's a winner. He's a gold medal winner. He's an NBA champion.
4: Trying to keep the Celtics in it. He's got 7 of their 9 points. They're down 8. Embiid, free throw line jumper, good. He's almost perfect from the free throw line.
5: He's so comfortable, Kesty. He's playing like MVP Joel Embiid.
4: 19-9 in favor of Philadelphia.

0: bounce foul line jumper is good as they go back and forth now with 5 minutes to go in the first.
1: Jalen Brown's got to get going. It's his first two, am I wrong?
0: 19-11 in favor of Philadelphia. Oubre three from the corner, in and out. And rebounded by the Celtics. That was the first for Jalen Brown, who had been 0 for 3. Brown driving against Maxey, got the foul, shot no good. Maxey's going to pick up his second again. Very unhappy with the call from James Capers.
1: Yeah, he seems to be unhappy with every call, but I thought he had a legit gripe on that first, that offensive foul near midcourt early. But two quick fouls on Tyrese Maxey, that is a big, big factor in this game.
0: It was close, but there was a little bit of contact from Maxey on the elbow of Jalen Brown when he was at the height of his jump shot. Brown will shoot a pair, 4:39 to go, first quarter. First one is good. Brown's got 3 points in the ball game, and without Jason Tatum for the majority of the season, he averaged nearly 29 points per game. This is his 142nd career postseason game. Quentin Grimes checks in for Philadelphia. Paul George on the bench. Sam Hauser is in as Baylor Shireman for Boston will get a breather.
1: Baylor Shireman is a good defensive player and a good rebounder. I didn't have much trouble with Baylor Shireman in the lineup. Luka Garza was surprising, and Matt Harper Jr. was very surprising.
0: I thought we might see Pritchard and Hauser, but they kept them off the bench, and they're in now, and we'll see if they can help the Celtics rally. As they have trailed by as many as 11. Free throw good, and the lead is down to 6. 19-13, Boston within 6.
1: Grimes.
0: Grimes has it now, gets it to Edgecombe. The rookie Edgecombe driving on Hauser, outside Embiid. He's going to square for three. It's off the rim, no good.
1: His three-point shooting has not been good at all. I'm surprised he settled for that. Nick Nurse staying with Tyrese Maxey, Cass.
0: With two fouls as backing up and shooting the mid-range, Brown misses. Oubre can't hang on. Derek White's got it. 4:10 to go, first quarter, extra possession.
1: Boston, one of the best rebounding teams in the entire NBA.
0: White has a screen from Kata. Shot is up. It's not going to go because we have an illegal screen on Kata, opening up that space for Derek White.
1: It's another turnover. That's four for the Celtics already, Pesky. For the playoffs, Philadelphia is averaging 11 turnovers a game. Boston's averaging 13.
0: Edgecombe has it for Philly, the rookie from Baylor, number three pick. Now go to Embiid. 3:51 to go. Spins baseline. Embiid hits. Beautiful from 15.
1: Joel's doing the Celtics a favor when he shoots threes, Kesty.
0: Right now it is 21-13 in favor of Philly. Pritchard gets off a three. Missed it. Rebound in possession. Maxey front court. Bounce pass to Edgecombe. Lefty layup hugs the rim and goes down. Those two are so quick.
1: They are getting out in transition on misses and on any live ball turnovers, the Philadelphia 76ers.
0: They rebuilt the 10-point lead. Brown against Oubre. Got right by him. Easy two-hand slam.
1: We're going to see a lot of that. Not the slams, but a lot of Jalen Brown one-on-one being aggressive offensively.
0: He's up to 6. Celtics with an 8. Little push shot good for Tyrese Maxey from 8 feet away. Maxey's got 4. 10-point lead, Sixers, 25-15. Winner will get the Knicks Monday night in round 2.
1: JB scored 6 points in a row for the Celtics.
0: White for 3. It was online, but just off target. And it's rebounded by Philadelphia. 2:45 to go first. Edgecombe gives it up to Embiid. Down on the baseline left. Nearly lost the dribble. Now bounces it off himself with Cato defending. And they'll say it was last off of Cato. Stay with Philadelphia. Timeout. Here in Boston with 2:38 to go, first quarter. Sixers getting out to the quick start. They got a 10-point lead.
1: Yeah, Jalen Brown's got it going. He scored 6 in a row, and he's going to have to do a lot more.
0: 25-15, Philly leading Boston. 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
0: 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Alongside P.J. Carlissimo, I'm Mark Kestisher. 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From comfy tees to hats and more, find everything you need to show off your team pride all season long at Kohl's and Kohl's.com. What are you tracking right now?
1: Well, three-point shooting for Boston's terrible, 2-for-10. It's terrible for Philly also, 1-for-6. But why they're taking it, I don't know. They're 11-for-13 inside the three-point line. They're 85% on two-point field goals. They lead in paint points 20-4. Wow. If I'm Nick Nurse, I'm telling him, do not shoot another three until they stop us inside.
0: Boston, as you pointed out, 2-for-10 from three early. Philly with another timeout to Paul George, and he drills a three-pointer.
1: And that's why Nick Nurse is coaching, and I'm sitting next to you and John Madden.
0: Happy birthday to Paul George, number 36. And he's been shooting 54% from three in the series. 13-point lead, biggest of the night for Philadelphia. Aiden Pritchard works it up high. Pritchard over to Sam Hauser. Quickly to the corner. Walsh's first attempt is a miss. Jaylen Brown nearly had the offensive rebound. Edgecombe comes up with it. Jordan Walsh just into the game for Boston, missing on his first attempt. 2-for-11 from three. Edgecombe gets the Embiid screen. Dribbles toward the left post. Now goes to Embiid at the foul line. Jumper good. Again, perfect from 15 feet.
1: Penetration is getting Joel open on those foul line jumpers, and he's been money so far.
0: He's got eight, part of an 11-2 Philly run. Walsh up top, Jaylen Brown checks the clock, minute 40 to go in the first. Puts his head down, dribbles on Edgecombe, and knocks down the 18-footer.
1: That's eight straight, a little bit of a gap between the first six and the seven and eight, but nonetheless, eight straight for Jaylen Brown.
0: Trying to keep Boston close, they're down 13 points. Paul George facing Walsh, nice spin move, gets free, drives down the lane into a double team, pass out, didn't have enough mustard, intercepted by Pritchard. Pritchard brings it up floor, finds Walsh, three-pointer from the right angle, off target, and Embiid has the rebound. Not even close. Long court pass, George makes the catch on the baseline, but he's covered by Pritchard. George holding, baseline right, now shoots over Pritchard, missed it off the iron, rebound Caleb. Under a minute to go here in the first quarter. Celtics trail 30-17. Brown has it. George covering on the arc. Right side to Pritchard. Boston has missed 10 of its 12 three-point shots in the first quarter. Pritchard dribbles back toward half court. Now to the three-point line. Now drives, lifts for Kane. It goes with a right-hand grab and flushes the alley-oop.
1: Nice job by Peyton Pritchard. He waited till Joel Embiid committed to him to prevent the layup, and then he threw the lob up to Nemias Kane.
0: 30-19, Philadelphia. Both teams technically have a foul to give here. With 26 seconds to go, and the difference about 14 on the shot clock.
1: I don't think they want to commit a foul.
0: Edgecombe to Embiid, contested by Kane, threw it up, goes off the glass and in.
1: He was shooting that to get fouled. He didn't get the foul call, but he got the 2 points.
0: Embiid's got 10 in the first quarter. Philadelphia leads by 13. As Boston brings it into the front.